0: Are you? How many's with me here? Are you with me? Amen. His word seemed as one that mocketh. We cannot afford. Amen. I said, we cannot afford. You know, the Bible said the righteous falling down before the wicked is like a corrupt, a troubled fountain and a corrupt spring. Amen. How many knows what that means? Amen. You know, brothers and sisters, I hope you're with me. How many's with me here this morning? Amen. But God, not only is it our reputation, amen. Not only was it Lot's reputation. Oh, they knew him. They knew his idea. And yes, he was vexed, amen, with the evil, wicked conversation. But isn't it something how we can get so vexed at somebody else's sin and be indifferent to our own laxness and our own coldness and our own worldly leanings? I wish somebody would say, amen. I want to preach to us. Amen. We don't live in this world by ourselves. They are looking at you as an example, and your reputation is not all that's at stake, but God's reputation is on the line also. I know he's supposed to be a preacher, but I don't know. You ever hear that one? Do you know why Lot was living in Sodom? Because Sodom was living in Lot. You don't think those that live closest to me, amen, you don't think that it'd be the worst day of my life to look into the eyes of one of my sons or daughters or loved ones and realize that they can't get a grip on this because they know their daddy too good. Are you with me? You ain't getting this, are you? Amen. You say, that's really not the factor. Amen. And it is not always. And I know people reject the gospel. Amen. But what God burdened me with, amen, was my own conduct. Amen. And my own character. Not the weight I carry in the religious realm. Amen. Not the power of my word and my authority and position. Those things are not eternal. Amen. But what I worry about, amen, is the character of Randy Webb. Amen. That those that know me best are looking and watching. And I don't want to put a stumbling block in their path. What a horrible tragedy when Lot went to those that knew him best. Now, did he have a message?
1: Yes, he did.
0: Did he have a mandate from heaven?
1: Yes.
0: Did he believe it?
1: Yeah.
0: Was he sincere?
1: Yes.
0: Did he care about them?
1: Yes.
0: All of those things are check, check, check, check. But his message failed. And it failed because they knew him and knew his life and knew that he really loved Sodom.
2: Lift your hands right here and ask God to anoint me and preach to you.
0: Not only was the reputation, and you know what? Everybody knows what a reputation is. And you know, you can keep your reputation by being crafty. Not letting anyone know. Amen. Not making sure you clear everything. Making sure nobody gets yourself. Making sure those that know are sworn to, so your reputation is intact, but your soul is in jeopardy. It's not just our reputation and the name of God being blasphemed, but in this city of Sodom, there were souls at stake. Whoo,

Come on now. I just about feel like getting down here, but it's a long walk. Amen. But I want to preach to us. Amen. I'll tell you, I've had those dreams, Brother Ryan. Amen. And I'll tell you, I was awake in this dream, and the Lord shook my soul. Amen. And put the fear of God in me. Amen.

0: pastor, amen, and work with. What do they say about you? Oh, he's a preacher, but he sure has a hot temper. He's a preacher, but he's a little shady on the deal. Oh, he's a preacher, amen, but he's a little flirty in the women. Are you listening to me? Amen. What is hindering our message? Amen. That it seems as a joke when we try to minister to those we love.
1: I love to preach good for you. I don't want to miss it. I want you to make sense. I want you to love me. I want to be accepted. But I have got to please God first and foremost. Oh, God. You with me? Am I telling you the truth? Now, humbly, I say that preaching this in first person, this is the warning I got from the Lord. Huh? You remember the old preacher that cursed the altar there? God said, don't go back the same way. He was talked to by a smooth operator. And he disobeyed God. Hear me, hear me, hear me, hear me now. And the lion stands over the man of God. Woo! And the report went down the city. The old man of God lying in the road and the lion over him. Is that how you want to end your life? Is that how you want your ministry to end? With the lion, about over your ministry? Is that how Randy Webb wants to leave this world? Nobody having any confidence in him. Amen. Because of his love for Sodom, his leaning toward the bad city, amen, his separation from the altar. We get so big in our pastorates and in our ministries that we think those little holiness standards and that devotion and that prayer time and that humility don't mean anything. But can I tell you, when you lose your humility and your fear of God, amen, you've lost your ministry. Oh, lift your hands. I'm gonna give it 10 more minutes here. Here's what happens. How many's with me this morning? Here's what happens. We go along fine. Lot sat in the gate. You know what I think about that? Big deal. He loved that. He was there because he was prosperous. Huh? He liked that. I'm going to tell you something. You may find favor with the world with all your talent and your smooth way of doing things. You know what I say about that?
2: Yeah. Yeah.
1: I won't go on further. If we lose that touch of God in our soul. Am I right? Come on now, preachers. Help me preach a little bit. I know it's pitiful. Pray for me. God bless you. Huh? The worst tragedy, Brother Kelsey, I could think for you, buddy, is for some unseen reason when you try to deal with your children about the Lord. That's for some horrible nightmare. You put a stumbling block in their way. You say, preacher, you preach pretty serious here to us. I want to ask us the question, and here I've got an answer for you. Is there any recovery when we drift away from holiness, when we get indifferent, when we put that stumbling block? Is there any recovery? You know what the answer is? I'm going to preach to somebody right here. Yes. By the grace of God. You say, preacher, hear me now. I want to ask this crowd, all you preachers, has there ever been a recovery in your life?
3: Yes, sir.
1: Come on now. I'm not talking about the horrendous things that's crossing your mind necessarily, but I'm talking about this indifference here. Is there a reverse? Do you think God ever dealt with Lot about his affection for this wicked city? You think God ever dealt with him about it? You think there was ever something put in his way, amen, to cause him to try to turn him back and turn his direction? Oh, sure. Amen. God is a master of methods for us to find our way back to him and back to the right way. Are you listening with me? Amen. Come on now. I want to ask us, how about us in our ministry? Have we gone off course? Have we got in the doldrums? Amen. Have we fell in love with the world? Have we fell in love with the system and the culture? Are you listening to me? Amen. I know God's calling you back. I know God's wanting you broken. I know God, amen, is wanting to give you another chance. Amen. To come back to holiness. But I want to tell you this, that it won't be an easy road. Did you hear me? First thing you'll have to do is deal with God. And you'll have to be honest with him. And you'll have to confess to him, I've not been right. Amen. I've been too loose. I've been too hard. I've been too lax. I've been too indifferent. Amen. And I'm sorry. And I confess. And I repent. And he's none of them of a broken and contrite spirit. Amen. That's your first step. Amen. Come on now. It's to mend things with God and to mend, amen, your heart by confessing, amen, your life to God. I'm preaching to somebody in here. Listen to me. Almost done. If you put a roadblock in someone's path, you may have to remove it with your own hands. Am I right or not? Hey, you've done bad in front of that sinner man. You've done bad in front of your wife or husband or your children. You've showed yourself a hypocrite, and they know it. Are you listening to me? You need to go to them, and you need to go with your own hands. And that thing you put in their path, amen, you take it out by the grace of God. Are you helping me preach? Amen. By the grace of God. I'm not doing any good this morning. I'm trying to preach my heart to you. Amen. It is a warning that God has given me. And I want to give a warning to you this morning. Amen. Your character and your integrity and your position and intimacy with God, amen, is what matters the most. Am I right? Getting a little close, somebody in here. And I love you. I'm going to tell you, I love you. And I told you, I'm preaching this to Randy Webb, first person here today. When you deal with those others in that final solitude, now listen to me, that final dealing, you need to deal with yourself. You're so disappointed in yourself. Because you let yourself down. You let God down. And you let those. And now you're waking up. And you're hoping it's only a dream. Are you with me? How many's with me? I want you to think about it this morning. I want you to spend some time thinking about it. What if you get under that pressure and that crisis like Lot, and you rush to your people, and they look at you as though you're mocking? Would that be the greatest tragedy?
4: Yes, sir.
1: Would it?
4: Yes, sir.
1: Go to yourself. I want everybody in here. I'm about done. Have I preached long enough? Time's about right. I want everybody to turn with me. 1 Corinthians. All the preachers. I'm going to read a verse to you, then I want you to read it back to me, okay? I'm not trying to be smart. I preach as humbly as I know how. Are you with me? Verse 27. 9th chapter, 1 Corinthians. But I keep under my body and bring it into subjection, lest that by any means, when I preach to others, I myself should be a castaway. Got it? How many's got the verse? I want you to read it to me. I want you preachers to read it to me. Ready? But I keep under my body. Would you stand with me? Keep your Bibles. If you're here this morning, I've done this. If you're here this morning, I want you to get a hold of yourself. And I know you already have, but if you're here and this meeting has caught you in a weakened stage, I want you to make a resolve in your heart today, by God's grace and by the power of the Holy Ghost, I resolve to be God's preacher for the rest of my life. And how many knows God's got a method of helping you do that? Amen. For all, Jesus said, for all, amen, are salted with fire. How many knows God could send that Holy Ghost a sanctifying fire, and like a coal from the altars, purge our lips, and let our words, our speech be seasoned with salt and with grace. This is His business here. Am I right? Amen. I want you to read that one more time with me. Got your Bible? I want you to read it one more time. Amen. Go ahead. Start us out. God bless you.
5: 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I think every one of us, He preached to today. Lord, don't let me lose my influence. That's all we need to ask. Every once, Lord, don't let me lose my influence. And we lose that, we've lost everything. And that's got everything to do with character, doesn't it, Brother Ralston? We lose that, we lose everything. Don't let us lose our influence, Lord.
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4: And I want to just read one verse, but I'll be making a lot of reference back to Scripture. And I believe that choir absolutely had it right. Jesus is going to see us through. He's not going to leave us. He's not going to forsake us. I believe He's big enough to get us to the other side. If we could only just see it from His perspective. Exodus chapter 13 and verse number 17. I trust that you're there. Exodus 13 and 17 reads like this, "And it came to pass, when Pharaoh had let the people go, that God led them, not through the way of the land of the Philistines, although that was near. For God said, lest peradventure the people repent when they see war, and they return to Egypt." I want to preach to us for a little while tonight. If the Lord had helped me and the Holy Ghost had anointed me, I want to preach to us on determined despite the detours. Determined despite the detours. Are you going to help me tonight? Okay, I heard you. I'm going to hold you to it. Let's lift up our hands to heaven, church. Let's believe God. Come on, let me hear you pray. Father,
8: in the name of Jesus, Lord, we thank you.
4: We praise the Lord in this house. We worship God in this sanctuary. We lift up the name of the living God. We pray, God, that you would move upon our hearts' prayers tonight, that the hand of God would touch and anoint every aspect of this service. I can do nothing without you, but I can do all things through Christ that strengthens me. And I pray, God, Lord, let your anointing rest on this service and meet us around these altars. And we give God the praise and the glory and the honor tonight in the lovely, holy, matchless name of Jesus. And we pray, amen, amen, and amen. Shake somebody's hand that's close enough beside you and smile at them. Tell them, "I'm glad to see you tonight in the house of the Lord." What an amazing thought, brothers. What an amazing thought, dear sisters, that God leads man. That there is a living God that can truly lead every step that man will take if he'll only put God first and let God be God inside of his life. Can you say amen? The old song that we would sing, "He leadeth me, he leadeth me." You know, the Bible speaks of they that are led by the Spirit. They are the sons of God and the children of God. To know that the hand of God can come down and direct our steps according to his will and to put us right in the center of what he desires. Oh, blessed be the name of the Lord. To know that when I woke up this morning, I came right to this church and began to ask the Lord, "Lord, let your will be done on earth even as it is in heaven." In other words, God, in this earthen vessel, as you would desire it in heaven, would you let your will be done in my life just like you desire it done there? And I believe God can and will answer those prayers. But the dilemma that we find ourselves in is this. We say, "Well then, Lord, if you're able to lead my life, if you're able to put your hand upon me, then why is all this so seemingly into confusion? And why does it look like everything's upside down?" The temptation that we fall in is to say, if God is leading me, then why has God led me here? And if God is truly in control, then evidently maybe God doesn't know how to read the map. Let me tell you something, beloved. God has no problem reading the map for your life. God has no problem directing the steps of a good man how to put his steps in heart in order with the work and the will of God. If God is leading us, Brother Zane, how come we found ourselves on this detour? How come we found ourselves in this dry hole? How come we find ourselves in this predicament? Nobody, beloved, nobody, I don't think anybody wakes up and intentionally desires tires to find a detour that day. I don't think there's a man in here that would ever wake up and say, honey, I sure hope traffic is backed up for 45 minutes on the interstate. Pray for me. Honey, you just pray. You just pray that when I get out there, they'll have one of those road construction teams, and they will absolutely loop us all around, and before you know it, we'll be in Roanoke before we can come back tomorrow. Just pray I get on a detour today. Nobody likes detours. Nobody likes waking up and seeing that what they had planned from point A to point B now has to be rerouted to point C, D, and F. Nobody likes to look around and say, wait a second, how did I find myself here? But hear me, beloved, if we are to walk with God Almighty, we've got to learn a few things about this walk with God. One of those things is, friend, that God gives a discipline of detours in your life and in my life. It doesn't mean they're out of God's will. It's just a detour that God leads them through. Verse 17, and it came to pass when Pharaoh had let the people go, that God led them not to the land, the way of the land of the Philistines, although that was near. For God said, lest peradventure the people repent when they see war, and they return to Egypt. Verse 18, and God led the people about. Literally, God led the people in circles. What? Who got us here? You know what the problem is, don't you? It's Moses. Old Mo can't read a map to save his life. I mean, son, if I've ever seen this mound of dirt in this desert before, I've seen it 100 times. And all we're doing is going in circles. And it doesn't seem like I'm making any progress. And it doesn't seem like I'm moving forward. And all it is a detour. And it's a circle. How did I get here? I'll tell you how you got there. You made up your mind to put the Lord first. And God brought you to that place. God brings men in a path, son. Sometimes that seems like a circle. I didn't come by tonight to scold somebody if they've been asking God, Lord, why does it look like I'm running in circles? I come by the help of God to help somebody in this house to tell you there are times where it is a divine detour that God in His mercy and His love begins to show that man and put that man in a seemingly circle. Though the way of the wilderness of the Red Sea, it said the children of Israel went up harnessed out of the land of Egypt. It wasn't a mistake. It wasn't a mistake. It was a divine detour. Friends, sometimes the shortest distance or the longest distance between any two points can be a shortcut. Have you ever seen men and women and they wanted a shortcut in life? And shortcuts cut them short. Come on here, friend. Shortcuts has a way of making you not be able to appreciate the work of God. It takes away from character. It takes away from tenacity. When men and women sometimes are so shown the short path, they do not learn how to lean on God and how to make God their everything. There are times where God has got to take a man and absolutely put him in a circle 150 times, but there's going to come a day where he looks around and says, I've seen it. I've seen it before. I know it's there, but great God of heaven, I'm still where God wants me to be. And if I see it another 300 times, it's still for my good because I'm growing and I'm learning and I'm maturing in God. I've seen these 90-day wonders come by. They shoot up like a rocket. They fall like a rock. Son, I mean, man, they can preach like a house of fire. Come on here. I mean, they can shout, make an Indian's blood curl. No offense, Brother Green. Nobody 99% Cherokee with us. Hallelujah. I mean, son, they've got everything just wonderful, but here's the problem. Sister Peach, there's no depth to them. There's no groundness in them. There's no rootedness in them. I mean, so long as everybody's shouting around them, they're the ones shouting the loudest. But what about when nobody's there? What about when nobody's praying around you? God wants you to have some depth about you, to be rooted, to be grounded, to be solid, to be sure. Hear me, young man. It ain't just a youth camp God wants you at. It's at a midweek service where everybody's saying, well, who else is going to get in? You be the one that gets in first. It's not a 100-meter dash. Well, Zane, do we have even in our some of our own? Well, one man said you want me to be polite or honest. I've seen them. Well, they wanted to run the 100-meter dash. And as soon as they felt like they were in front of the crowd, they could turn around and say, look, I'm in front of everybody else. Let me tell you something, beloved. That ain't how Brother Zane works. That ain't how these preachers work. This thing ain't a 100-meter dash. You don't know what this thing is. It's a relay race. I take what I have, and I give it to another. And then that other one takes what he has and gives it to another. And we're running in this thing together. And it ain't a one-man show, but it's a team. It's an army. It's a body. Say amen. Hallelujah. Oh, praise God. There's times God pulls you back because he sees you're just not ready to handle that battle. God said, I can't have them go that way yet, lest they see those Egyptians. Fear gets all over them. And they turn back in the day of battle. I know we don't like to admit this sometimes. Let me tell you something, friend. There are some battles that you're just not ready to take on. I'm in my 30s. I can see things now, and I can face things now, that I promise you I could not have faced as a man in his 20s. And I have no doubt that when I turn 40s, and in 50s, and if the Lord should tarry how long, that there will be things that I'll be able to face as a 50-year-old man. There ain't no way I could have faced as a 30-year-old man. Brother Smith, God knows what you can take. He knows where the limit is, and he knows where the line is. And there's sometimes it seems like a detour, and all it is God saying, you're just not ready for that battle. Oh, the brother saying, I can take on anything. He's wiser than you. He knows more than you, and he knows what you can handle. There's times I look back, Brother Peach, and I'm glad God did send me on that detour. I wasn't ready for that. I couldn't handle that yet. I mean, God knows I can't have them take that shortcut. If they get out of my wheel and try to grab for it too soon, they're going to find they're going to find that the enemy's on this side and that side, and they haven't prepared their heart for it yet. Come on here, friend. God knows the battles that we need. God knows the battles that we can take. I'm so glad that God knows what I can take. Lord, you know where I am. God, you know what I can handle. He's still leading. Say amen. Wilderness was that boot camp for them. Here's a place God could toughen them up some. Here's a place God could mold them. Here's a place where some of them were so ready to jump out front and get ahead. And the Lord's letting them know, hear me, you're just not ready for it. Let me tell you something, young lady. Before you're ready to get out there and be a worldwide evangelist, here's the first thing you got to pass. Are you faithful to your own home church? Amen. You heard about that one man. He said, what are you going to do? Man said, well, I feel like being a missionary and go overseas. He said, well, what are you doing right here? He said, well, I ain't doing nothing right here. He said, then please don't go overseas and do the same. Say amen. I said, say amen. If you can't be faithful to God in your home church, you ain't going to be faithful to God when you get away. There is a testing. There's a learning. There's a supplementing. There is a submitting of your soul to the will of God here. Worst place you can get into is when you determine your heart, I'm going to get ahead of the plan that God wants for me. That's a tough place for a preacher to be. I mean, you can see it. You know what needs to take place. You know as good as I do. Here's what needs to happen. Somebody needs to take that other person by the nape of the neck and just lift them up straight and give them a 150% straight talking to. And in the name of Jesus, and then send them on their way, and everything will be worked out. But you know as good as I do, if you try to do that, you're going to tear up some wheat with the tares, and God's got to give you wisdom, and you got to say, I can't just get up and jerk everybody up by their collar. I got to have wisdom. I got to know what to do, and there's got to be a timing with God. Timing is more important than time. The Green God says, no, it's not my timing yet. You can't do that yet. You just got to keep walking with Him. Beloved, hear me. That should be a blessing, not a discouragement. Because in today's world, you know what we feel? Here's what we're being indoctrinated with, pushed every day. Here's what a successful ministry is. Day one, you start here, and then it goes just like this. And that's success. Now here's life. Yeah. Come on here. Friend, hear me. For the children of Israel, success was not a straight line shooting up. And God help us understand today, the most important thing is not saying, am I success? The most important thing is saying, God, am I still got my eyes on the Lord? Exodus 13 and 21, the Lord went before them in a pillar of a cloud to lead them the way, and a pillar of fire to give them light to the day and the night. He took not away the pillar of the cloud by day, the pillar of the fire by night. You want to know what that pillar was? It was the Holy Ghost. Hallelujah! That Passover lamb represented Christ. But now that they're delivered, He's saying, if you want me to lead you, you keep your eyes on me. Quit worrying about the direction. The most important question is my eyes still on God? Is my heart still on God? I may have walked around 5,000 times, but I gotta know, Lord, are you still leading me? Most important question, not are you making progress. The most important question is, Lord, am I still following that cloud? Oh, hallelujah to God. Hallelujah to God. Moses, you get up that morning. Brother Green, he looked around. If that cloud was overhead, he'd say, boys, we ain't going nowhere. He'd get up one morning, that cloud would be down that road. Pack them up, boys. We're going to follow that cloud. What? Wait a second. We only been here a day. That's all right. I'm following the cloud. If the cloud says go, I go. If the cloud says stay, I'll stay. But I got to follow Him. I got to be led. I've got to know I'm walking with Him. I just want to know. I'm talking to somebody in this house tonight. The most important question is not are you progressing? Are you a success? Does somebody think highly of you? The most important question is, am I letting God lead my life? Am I really listening? That's why it's so important. That's one of the many reasons why it's so important that you get full and stay full of the Holy Ghost.
9: Brother Zane, do I need the Holy Ghost to go to heaven? That one man said I wouldn't go to the post office without the Holy Ghost, let alone heaven. Here's a better question. Do you want to be led by God? Do you want to be led by God? Do you finally want to come to the place in your life where you say, Jesus, hallelujah, thank God that when I got saved, you gave me the Spirit. But God, when I got baptized in the Holy Ghost, I gave myself to the Spirit. Hallelujah. At salvation, I possessed Him. But hallelujah, when He filled me with the Holy Ghost, He possessed me. Glory unto God. He leads me. He guides me. He directs my soul. Well, so-and-so, they must have made a wrong turn going there, going here. Why? Because they sure were making more money over at the other place. That's not the litmus test. Here's where people make mistakes. When they quit following the cloud. They quit letting God lead their lives. God, hear me. Friend, hear me. There's times. Where God Himself will send you on a detour. Your job is not to determine whether or not you're going in circles. Your job is to keep your eyes on the cloud. Friend, yes, there is that discipline of detours. But God's Word tonight lets us know, ouch, it gets worse. Because there's also a dilemma of dead ends. And if you think detours are aggravating, I promise you dead ends can be overwhelming. We was going up the road one time, and in fact, we were going to North Mississippi to preach. We're in Batesville. And it's the first time I've ever been there, and I got this brand new little gadget called a GPS. Second most frustrating invention right behind that cellular telephone. I was so excited. I even put in a little British accent. How about them apples? Come on. She'd say, turn left. I'd say, good day. My wife says, don't you think we ought to call the pastor just to make sure? Oh, babe. I did. You don't have to worry about that, okay? With elbowing your husband's wife, you know. Healing line for bruised ribs when this night's over with. We turn left, we turn right, and man, I mean, son, you want to talk about sticks, hicks and sticks. And I mean, we are furthest thing away. And about that time, that little lady on the GPS goes, arriving at your destination on the right. And I look, and there ain't nothing out there. Erica looks at me and smiles. She says, you reckon this is the church? I said, no, baby. This is where drug dealers throw dead bodies. I'm scared. Call the pastor. Amen. But nobody likes to be led to a dead end. Nobody likes to hear, this is it. It's a wall. Exodus 14 and 8, and the Lord hardened the heart of Pharaoh, king of Egypt. And he pursued after the children of Israel. And the children of Israel went out with a high hand. But the Egyptians pursued after them all the horses and the chariots of Pharaoh and his horsemen and his army. And overtook them camping by the sea beside Pahairoth before Baal-Zephon. When Pharaoh drew nigh, the children of Israel lifted up their eyes. And behold, the Egyptians marched after them. They were so afraid. And the children of Israel cried out unto the Lord. And they said unto Moses, because there were no graves in Egypt, hast thou taken us away to die in the wilderness? Therefore hast thou dealt with us to carry us forth out of Egypt? Is not this the word that we tell thee in Egypt, saying, let us alone, that we may serve the Egyptians? It would have been better for us to serve the Egyptians than we should die in the wilderness. There's a mountain to the left, a mountain to the right, a sea behind me. And here's Pharaoh. His sword is glistening in the sun, and his eyes are full of blood. And everybody's pointing fingers and saying, who got us in this place? I tell you who got you there. God Almighty. Oh, glory to God. God led them there. God put them in that place. God trapped them in. God got them in a position where they had mountains on both sides and obstacles on the other. And they cried unto the Lord. Thank God for when men call on the Lord. God, not the devil, not even Pharaoh. God put them to a place where they were trapped dead in. It's Moses' fault. It's his fault. It's her fault. No, no. Rather than pointing a finger, you ought to be praising the Father. God, you brought me to this dead end in my life. Friend, that aggravation became desperation. Exodus 14 and 2. I told you I'd be reading a lot of scripture tonight. Speaking to the children of Israel that they turn and encamp before Pihahiroth. Between Migdol and the sea. Verse number 3. For Pharaoh will say of the children of Israel, they are entangled in the land. The wilderness has shut them in. Exodus 14 and 4. And I will harden Pharaoh's heart. And he shall follow after them. Listen. And I will be honored upon Pharaoh and upon all his host. And the Egyptians will know that I am the Lord. And they did so. Friend, whenever God brings you to that place where it's literally a brick wall or a sea, God always has a greater plan that will involve your good and His glory. And beloved, if all it is your good without His glory, walk away from it. It ain't His plan. If it's your good without His glory, it's only half baked. It's gotta be both. Lord, it's gonna work for my good, but it's gonna be for Your glory. My God, can you imagine if there would just been another path? We never would have had a story about how God's able to open up a Red Sea. The army of Pharaoh would never been destroyed. And the testimony that God is greater than the enemy, which still been in Old Testament Israel's mind, a question mark. Thank God for the dead ends that He puts in our lives, brother. Thank you, God, for the dead ends that break me down to where I've got nowhere to turn but God. I think I'm boring some of you here tonight. And Moses said unto the people, fear ye not. Stand still and see the salvation of the Lord, which He will show to you today. I love this. For the Egyptians, and ye have seen today, ye shall see them again no more forever. Hallelujah to God. The Egyptians that you saw, He said, you see them never, never, never again. They come to a place where God says, that's as far as you're going to go. That's as much as you're going to torment them. Yes, they may have been at a dead end, but I heard their cry. I heard their plea. I'll open up a Red Sea. I'll make a path. I'll show my glory. Amazing thing. A man by the name of John Bright wrote a book entitled A History of Israel. It wasn't taken from a Christian perspective. It's just an absolute history of Israel. It's a terribly boring book if you're not interested. But there was one little section in there that I found fascinating. It said, to this day, although with all the other surrounding nations, hieroglyphics show of all of Pharaoh's army going into that Red Sea and drowning, but as of this day, no archaeologist has ever never discovered or uncovered any of the Egyptian tombs that ever show their own defeat. I smiled and said, well, you know what? If I was a devil, I wouldn't have been too proud of it either. But it happened. Hallelujah. I said it happened. Every other nation around there, let them know that it happened. But old Egypt's still trying to cover it up. I thought about Calvary. I said, I think hell's still trying to cover it up. But thank God he came out of the grave and he's victorious and he's king and he's able to help. Say, man. But Satan, what do you think I ought to do when I'm at a dead end? I tell you what I think I ought to do. I think I ought to stand still. I think I ought to fear not. I think I ought to see the salvation of the Lord. Honey, what are we going to do? Nothing. You've heard me say this before. How's that place a few months ago now? In fact, we had a week off. We were up there in Ohio at my in-laws. I called up a dear friend of mine, Brother Kevin Lloyd. I said, Brother Lloyd, I need you to do me a favor, pal. What's that, Brother Zane? I said, I need to borrow your church. He said, you want to come preach for us? I said, ain't one talking about. I said, me and God, I got to get along with God tonight. I got to get along with God. He said, you come on by, son. Come on by. I told my bride, I said, I feel like I got to get an answer. There's just something pinning in my heart. I got to get an answer. And I cried to God that night, called on his name. I come back in about 5 or 6 in the morning that next morning. My precious bride looked at me and she said, honey, did you get the answer? And I said, Erica, I did not get the answer, but I did get the assurance. My God, I don't know what's going to happen, but all I know, he said he's going to be with me. Hallelujah. My God, I don't know what's going to happen, but oh, hallelujah. All I know, he's going to stay beside me. He ain't going to forsake us. He ain't going to leave us. He's going to take my hand. I don't know what's going to happen on the other side, but all I know is I walked away with an assurance that he's God. That he's God. That he's God. Somebody praise him. Somebody worship him. Hallelujah. Bless his name! Glory! Glory! I don't have the answer, but thank God I know the answer. I got a clue. I got a clue. You give me a few more minutes here tonight. There's detours. There's some dead ends. Dead ends. This is what gets most of us. This is what gets most oldest folks right here. It ain't the detours. It ain't the dead ends. It's the dry holes. Exodus 15 and 22. Moses brought Israel from the Red Sea. And they went out into the wilderness of Shur. He went 3 days in the wilderness and found no water. We can take a detour. As long as we feel like we got the prayer team right beside us. We can take a dead end. As long as we get 3 phone calls a week from the pastor. But what about when you hit the dry hole? What about when there's no water? It seems like flowing over your soul. What about when you come down to this altar and it's just as dry as cracker juice and you walk back and you never got a chill down your spine? Are you still going to hold on to God and say, I'm determined to get where God wants me to go? The shouter don't come on them about once every 3 weeks. They're liable to leave us. The runner don't come on them once. I'm for every shout. I'm for every run. But what about when you find yourself in the dry place? Are you still determined? Are you still determined? Are you still determined to find your way to the finish line? Hallelujah to God. I told somebody just the other day, I was there in Sweden, and then last few days, some of the brothers from the church wanted to go over to Norway, and we happened to stop by a little place, and I didn't know it was having a marathon that day. And we looked at the marathon runners for a second, and I said, I don't know where the finish line is, but I can tell you one thing, it's got to be close. He said, Brother Zane, why you say this, brother, why you say this? And I said, look at their face at the starting gate. It's full of enthusiasm. But only those that are full of determination are going to get to the finish line. I thank God for every time I feel whatever I feel. But mister, I didn't get in this thing because of feelings, and I ain't getting out because of a feeling. I know in whom I have believed. Oh my God, I know in whom I have believed. I am persuaded. You ain't got to play my favorite song. You ain't got to pat me on the back. I am persuaded that he's able to keep what I've committed. Somebody praise him. And if I don't ever get the phone call, I'm still trusting him. And if I step behind that pulpit and I know I've prayed and I know I've asked God for the help, and it still feels like I got 1,000 pounds on my shoulders, I'm going to keep walking with him. I pulled, pushed, twisted, tugged, did everything I could. And they still as dead as 4 o'clock in the morning. Oh, Brother Zane, what if they run me out of town for preaching it? Then, mister, you leave that town like you lead in a parade. You hold your head up and you say, I'm trusting God. And God's going to make another way. And God's going to open up another path. And it may be dry now, but it ain't dry forever. You got to understand what's going on. I know it's getting late, but I feel like preaching, sorry. You got to understand what's going on right here. 15 and 23 of Exodus. When they came to Mara, they could not drink the waters, for they were bitter. Verse 24. And the people murmured against Moses, saying, what shall we drink? You got to understand, Deuteronomy 8 and 2 explains it for us. It says, the Lord thy God led them these 40 years in the wilderness to humble thee. Listen, to prove thee and to know what was in thine heart, whether thou wouldest keep his commandments or not. They didn't get there because Moses was a bad leader. They didn't get there because God was inadequate. They got to a place that was dry because God said, I've got to see what's really in their heart. Young person, God allows you to go to that dry place because he's going to find out and show you what's really in. To prove thee. To test thee. Literally, to test thee. The Bible says to prove. It's a synonymous term in the Hebrew. To test thee. It was as if God was passing out a test. No cheating. Turn your papers over. When you're done, just simply raise your hand and I'll come and collect them. My brother's a school teacher. He teaches gifted and talented kids. Super brainiacs. You can give them a trigonometry problem. I can't even pronounce the thing. Man, they go to town. You give them a ball and they look at you funny, you know. But he says, you know, every now and again, one of those kids, they fail the test. I say, what do you do? He said, oh, it's easy. I just give them a retest. It's the same thing. But they got to pass it. Why does that person keep doing that to me? I had a pastor friend tell me. He said, for years, he said, there was one man in that church that was forevermore cantankerous. And he got down, he prayed, he said, Lord, how long are you going to let this one man forevermore get underneath my skin and cause so much problems? And as he's wailing to God, he said, I felt the Holy Ghost say back to me, until it quits bothering you. How long are you going to let this man keep doing it to you? You get to the place where it doesn't bother you anymore. Got one of those, just, you know, or twist. Yeah, I'm scared to turn my back to you right now, so I'm backing up slow. And they're tests that some people have to go through over and over and over again.

but against the Lord. In other words, they're looking. Here is Moses. It's God's gift to the people. And they're looking at God's gift and they're saying, it ain't good enough. It ain't good enough. Paul's talking to the Corinthians, and he's kind of giving these Corinthian believers kind of a history lesson in 1 Corinthians 10. You don't have to turn there, but he speaks about what happens in that wilderness, and he speaks about how some of them were overtaken, and that we should not follow their examples. They were idolaters. They lusted. They had fornication. They were people that tempted one another. And in the midst of that list, he says, and neither murmur ye, that some of them also murmured and were destroyed of the destroyer. In other words, he puts murmuring in the very same list that he puts fornication, lusting, tempting, and idolatry. Murmuring. I'll tell you something, beloved. When you look at the provisions that God's given you, you still with me? And you say, I just don't like the pastor that we have. I just don't like the song leaders that we have. I just don't like the Sunday school and the way it's going. And I just don't like every musician that we have. That's not what you're really saying. Here's what you're really saying. I just don't like the provisions that you've put over me. God, your provisions are inadequate. You say, Brother Zane, that's pushing it a little too extreme. No, sir, it's not. When you murmur against the provisions of God, you're murmuring against the God of the provision. God, I pray you pass the test. Sister Erica, would you help me? What happened, Brother Zane? I'm closing this account tonight. In Exodus 15 and 24, the people murmured against Moses, saying, what shall we drink? And in verse 25, and he cried unto the Lord, listen, and the Lord showed him a tree. When he had cast into the waters were made sweet. There he made for them a statute and an ordinance, and there he proved them. The whole time they're murmuring, the tree's there. Form a tree. God didn't happen to snap a tree into existence. He happened to tell old Moses, Moses, look, tree's right there. And if you'll just put that tree in the middle of your bitter water, it'll make it sweet. You may think I'm pushing this too far, but I do not. I believe that tree speaks of what Jeremiah spoke of when he said the righteous branch. Peter tells us that Jesus died upon a tree. I believe it's a foreshadowing of Calvary. And I believe God is saying, if you'll just put Jesus in the middle of your bitter water, it'll be enough to get you through. If you'll just put Jesus in the middle of that dead-end situation, if you'll just put Jesus in the middle of that dry hole, if you'll just put Jesus in the center of that detour, it'll make it sweet enough, it'll make it a provision enough, and it will be all that you need to make it through. I believe God's brought a preacher by tonight to tell somebody, it's time you put Jesus, back in the middle of your dry place, of your dead, of your divine detour. And the prayer is not, God, if you'll just get me out of this. The prayer is, Lord, if you'll just get in this with me. Oh, God. If you'll just get in this with me. I'm not asking to get you, because God, you have a timing that I don't even see. I'm not asking you to get me out of this. I'm asking for you to get in this with me. And Lord, just be beside me. And when it's your time, I'm coming on up. And when it's your time, I'll come on out.

0: to the old rugged cross. Stand with me all over this house tonight, church. Somebody slip up your hand to heaven and say, Jesus, let me put Jesus in the middle of my life. Let me put Jesus in the middle of everything. Seek ye first the kingdom of God and His righteousness, and all these things will be added. Just over the hill. They couldn't see it. Brother Smith, they didn't know it's there. But just over the hill. It's a beautiful oasis, Exodus 15 and 27. And they came to Elim, where there were 12 wells of water and 70 palm trees. And they encamped there by the water. God hadn't forsaken them. Talking to somebody, my God, help me, Holy Ghost. You're in this house and you say, Brother Zane, it feels like I've been going in nothing but circles. I feel like I've been spinning in circles. I just need God's help tonight. You hear me, friend? God is here to touch your life. And I know the modern day evangelist, I know, is supposed to come by and tell you that God's going to bring you out of this valley. Tomorrow everything's going to be different. But you that know Brother Zane good enough. And I didn't come by to tell you God's going to bring you out of every heartache and pain. But I have come by to tell you He is a God that will stay beside you and be with you and go before you and never leave you and never forsake you. And you'll be victorious. I don't know how many of you feel tonight like you're at a dead end. I don't know how many of you tonight feel like you're in a dry hole, but there is a God that specializes in refreshing, restoring, and renewing. I know there's hearts all over. I don't even have to ask for hands to be raised. I don't have to ask for people that would. I know all the way from the back to the front there are needs inside this house tonight. I'm going to ask every last one of us that would. Can we step up from where we're standing? Can we make our way in around these altars tonight? And can we pray, Jesus, would you just come in the middle of this with me? Let me put you first, oh God. Let me make God first tonight. Come on, all the way from the back to the front. Let's strip those pews and find an altar of prayer and let Him be first.
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4: Glad to be in church tonight. Some of you. Y'all glad to be in church tonight? It's amazing. Some of you changed your mind in 4 seconds right there. Praise God. That's wonderful. I know I don't need this microphone to preach in a room this small. We all know my voice is plenty strong enough. But we've been getting a lot of requests. People want us to send them these messages that have been preached in the mission around the country. So I'm going to try to, they're trying to record these messages as I preach them, different ones preach them, so people around the country can get these messages. So that's why the use of the microphone. It's not because I'm trying to blow anybody out or anything. I'm trying to be careful not to overdo it up here. Please remember to pray. Those of you that are regulars here, have been here several times, know that we're missing some tonight. Brother Art's real bad sick. He was in the hospital earlier today. Got pneumonia. blood pressure is way out of whack. Sister Summers was in, and Spencer's wife, Emma, she'd be here if she can, will be here along the way or something, so remember all this. And if you're looking around and wonder where all the workers are, there was a special deal with Bethany Church tonight, and a lot of them got to go to that, and that's fine. We enjoy different people, guests, and visitors. We like our home folks, but we want to have church no matter what, because God's always in this house. And I appreciate seeing everybody. I appreciate Christy and Ronnie being here. I ain't got to see them in quite a while. And my new friend that I just forgot his name, remind me, Shane. Me and Shane took a trip halfway around the world back, and I already forgot his name. But just everybody that's here, if you've never been here before, make yourself at home and try to be as comfortable as you can through my preaching. And just let's see what the Lord will do for us. If you've never been in Holiness Church or been around Pentecostal preaching, especially if you've never been around my preaching, this is going to be different for you. That's okay. We like different. I want to preach to you tonight something I've been studying on for a couple of weeks, looking at, working with, and I feel like the Lord has helped me for a little while, if I could just have your attention. Believe it or not, this is what I'm preaching on. The title of my sermon tonight is The Possibilities of the Great Heart-Pounding, Soul-Piercing, Mind-Penetrating Power of the Pen Through Poems, Prose, and Other Forms of Poetry. That's what I'm preaching tonight. Y'all get all that? Everybody say amen. The possibilities of the heart-pounding, soul-piercing, mind-penetrating power of the pen through poems, prose, and other forms of poetry. We have words in the English language and in every language that we deduce power just from that word itself. There are words that are designed to sound like they mean something more than other words. When we say words like kill and death, that grips us with a certain feeling because of that word. When we say words like mercy and grace, that feels different than kill and death. The power of the word, just the meaning of the word. And you know, y'all been in a room before around a certain kind of people, and you use the word prostitute or drug addict, and it brings a certain feeling into the room. But you can use a word like Sunday school or saint, and it brings a whole different feeling into the room. We have words that move things in us and stir us in certain ways. Words like justice and freedom and liberty. Just saying those words almost in the right context makes me want to stand up and salute or something. I don't know what to do. It feels patriotic to say freedom. To talk about justice and liberty, I picture already the American flag waving in my mind. You know, words have power. When people like Martin Luther King Jr. and John F. Kennedy learned the power of words, they were able to sway congregations and move multitudes and really change countries. Martin Luther King said, "I have a dream." And millions of people got a hold of those words, and they thought of that word dream. Dream sounds like it has hope in it. Dream sounds like there's a future in it. Dream sounds like it can get better than it is right now. And so he said, "I have a dream." Abraham Lincoln's used words like 67 years ago. When he started talking like that, people started thinking nostalgic. They started thinking historical. They started thinking through their memories 67 years ago. Our forefathers, they started thinking back on what got us to this place. Even when a man like Adolf Hitler wrote a book called Mein Kampf, and the words Mein Kampf translated into English are My Struggle. And he wrote a book, and it changed half the world because it was titled My Struggle. And when they heard that word struggle, they thought of battle. They thought of fighting back. They thought of raising up against because of the power of the words. When Winston Churchill made the statement and used these words, we'll fight on the beaches. And he began that great sermon that he gave to his country about fighting on the beaches and fighting in the streets and never giving up. And he encouraged the entire country of Great Britain with the power of his words. Many, many different men have used the power of words. When FDR said the only thing we have to fear is fear itself. When Kennedy said, ask not what your country can do for you, but rather ask what you can do for your country. When Ronald Reagan, when I was a senior in high school, everybody thought he was just some wishy-washy, lukewarm president that didn't have a backbone, didn't have faith, didn't have purpose, and had no meaning. But he stood up in Berlin and he said, tear down this wall. Those words rang out all over the world, and those words began the process of the USSR falling and crumbling all the way to its knees in front of freedom and liberty and justice. But there's been many other words that were used by great men, men like Newton, when he wrote the words, Amazing Grace, how sweet the sound that saved a wretch like me. Think about some of those words, Amazing Grace, sweet, wretch. Words have power. Words have meaning. These were all great, moving, stirring words in their own ways, but they all came from somewhere. They came from the heart of man, where a seed was planted by God to create and express. And the seed has served God's purpose for thousands of years, and probably no doubt here within the sound of my voice tonight are many people that write poetry or read poetry or have liked poems or you know, maybe wrote a poem. When do you normally write a poem? In your life, when have you normally written a poem? When something gripping and desperate and moving and serious was going on. I'll read some poems to you. Can I do that? I wrote a book in 1992. It was published nationally for several years. And I copied a page out of my book, and it said this. There is a human being, young in mind but old in heart. This human, let's just call her Beth. Beth lived in a small room and really didn't do very much. Beth was generally content and happy, but sometimes she had a longing to bust out and really become somebody. Most of the time, Beth stayed calm, believing that one day she would get her big chance. One day, while just sitting back and relaxing in her cozy, tight little quarters, Beth noticed an odd change in her simple lifestyle up to this point. Her room where she sat was shaking as if an earthquake were taking place. Then, without warning, a large piece of metal came crashing through the wall and struck her. As Beth peered around, she felt extreme pain and soon noticed that her right arm had been severed from her body. Young Beth then realized that the metal was coming crashing towards her again. The metal was cold and hard and unlike anything that Beth had ever come across before. It cut her head and her back severely this time. Beth could do nothing aside from lie there in her little room, bleeding, screaming, and going delirious. Eventually, Beth met her own lonely, agonizing death. Beth never got her big chance to become somebody because Beth was aborted. The power of words. The power of the English language to use to grip your mind, make you think thoughts you don't want to think and feel feelings you never intended to feel. Let me read you another poem that was written by a young lady that prayed in this altar just a few weeks ago. My Lord has been so gracious to me. He has opened my eyes so now I can see. What was faded and dark has become clear in my heart. When it is cold, he keeps us warm through the rain and through the many storms. Wanting to let go Jesus kept faith in our souls, striving to live day by day, still I continued to pray. Our Lord has been so patient and kind, there's no other love like Jesus' love you will ever find. Our Lord has been so gracious to you and to me, and now that I have found Him, I've been set free. Praise God. One more. The lady that I dealt with for some time would understand and appreciate this poem so well. Sister Rose, I believe, handed me this poem the other day of a woman that had struggled and battled with trying to get her life straightened out and had some horrible problems with drugs and alcohol, wound up in prison and found Jesus in prison. In jail, Wake Mason County Jail. And this is what she wrote. She said, I looked for you in a bottle. I looked for you in some pills. I looked for you in a man. And nothing still. I looked for you in a pipe. I looked for you in every puff. I looked for you in white powder. And that still was not enough. But you were there all along in all my writings and all my songs. I would talk to you, but not even know that you were right here deep down in my soul. You wouldn't let me die or for one moment forget you were there. I just kept messing up, thinking that no one even cared. Looking back now, it seems so weird, not remembering all along it was you that I feared. You were all I had left, the only one who knew that I was here for a purpose with so much more to do. You had to lock me up and throw away the key. Yet it was behind those bars you finally set me free. Oh, praise God. Y'all understand the power of words. The power of the English language. The Bible is built around the power of words. God knows poetry too. Have you ever heard this poem that God wrote? The Lord is my shepherd. I shall not want. He maketh me to lie down in green pastures. He leadeth me beside the still waters. He restoreth my soul. He leadeth me in the paths of righteousness for His name's sake. Yea, though I walk through the valley of the shadow of death, I will fear no evil, for Thou art with me. Thy rod and Thy staff, they comfort me. Thou preparest a table before me in the presence of mine enemies. Thou anointest my head with oil. My cup runneth over. Surely, goodness and mercy shall follow me all the days of my life, and I will dwell in the house of the Lord forever. What poetry. Praise God. Talk about moving you. Talk about stirring you. Talk about reaching deep down inside and getting a hold of something. I've been in the lowest points. I've been on Skid Row in San Francisco. I've been on cocaine. I've been addicted to alcohol and trying to get off. I've been separated from my wife for 7 months. I've been laying in a hospital bed when they told my dad and my wife that I would die.

listen, hear my cry, O God. Attend unto my prayer. From the end of the earth will I cry unto thee. When my heart is overwhelmed, lead me to that rock that is higher than I, for thou hast been a shelter for me and a strong tower from the enemy. I will abide in thy tabernacle forever. I will trust in the covert of thy wings. Selah. Think of some of those words, abide. Words that have meaning like forever. You ever use that word? Sound like you're really saying something. You say, I will love you forever. You ever looked in the eyes of one of your little children when they say, Mommy, Daddy, will you ever stop loving me? And you reach into your understanding of the human language and come up with a word like that and you say, I will love you forever. The power in words, if we choose them correctly. God understands the power of language. That is why he called preachers to preach. Jesus had a perfect grasp of the power of the English language. He knew what he was doing when he used words, when he spoke to the evil hypocrites of that day, when he used words like vipers, called them sepulchers. He talked to the little ones and he said, suffer the little children. He spoke of the Holy Spirit of God. He called him a dove. He knew the power. When he wanted to refer to God's anointing, he said the word fire. Fire is something that's alive. It moves. It jumps around. It's active. So when he wanted to talk about the active Spirit of God, he said the Holy Ghost and fire. When Jesus explained that the New Testament was written in his blood, think of that power. No longer just the power of the word, but the power of the blood with the word. And not just the power of the blood, but the power of the blood written in the word. As if God pulled up a mighty redwood off of the western coast of California, turned it upside down and dipped it in that everlasting flow of the blood of Christ, and began to pen and write special words with the Holy Ghost inkling and unction. God himself wrote things like, come unto me, all ye that labor and are heavy laden, and I will give you rest. Words in the English language like labor and heavy and rest are already inspiring, but this time they have the power of the blood behind them. He wrote phrases like, cast all your care upon him, for he careth for you. Using words like care and cast. He wrote words like, he who believes on him hath everlasting life. When somebody uses the word life in your presence, life! It almost makes your eyes open just a little wider. Almost makes the blood run just a little faster. Life! And then to top it off with a word like everlasting. Even mere words can help in some situations because there's power in words. You can tell somebody that you hate their guts. You can say, I love you. And they feel a little better. Come on right here. You can walk up to somebody that's dying or their marriage is breaking apart or something horrible's happening. You can say, it's going to be okay. And you'd make them feel a little bit better. Even if you're lying like a dog. Just because of the power of the words. But when God said, for God so loved the world that he gave his only begotten son. Some believed, some didn't. Some wanted to, some couldn't. But even Thomas, when he saw, you did this for me, you paid the price for me. See, regular words are powerful enough, but his words have the power of the death, burial, and resurrection behind them. His words are written in blood. Words are merely an expression, but the words have depth of meaning. Words come from the heart, and his heart broke for you, and words come from the soul, and he gave up his soul for you. The Bible said he gave up the ghost for you. Words are from the extent of our love, and the Bible said no greater love hath any man than this, and he laid down his life for his friends. When God said, for God so loved the world that he gave his only begotten son, that whosoever believes
this isn't true. This is pretty a preaching of things, Pastor, but show me how it applies to life. I'll show you how it applies to life. How many people have said this to you, looked right in your face and said, I'll be there at 10 o'clock. And you were there, and they weren't. How many people looked you right in the eye and said, I'm never going to leave you. I'm always going to be here for you. Where are they tonight? How many people said, I got your back. I'm right here for you. Whatever you need, just call on me. And you called on them, and you couldn't find them. Come on now. Some of y'all are starting to get it here just a little bit. I get it all the time. I know exactly what I'm talking about. Pastor Todd won't be there Tuesday night. Okay? Like you were last Tuesday night, and the last Tuesday night, and the last Tuesday night. Come on! Pastor Todd, you give me $5.

eternity tainted. Everything he said came true. You can open your Bible and find a promise in Luke. Somebody say, I believe that. Because it's right. Because it has power. Not just the power of the language. Not just the power of the English etiquette. But the power of action. The power of the death, burial, and resurrection of Christ. Hallelujah. Hallelujah. It has been said that God's word is anointed. It is. It is anointed by God's Spirit, and it is anointed by Christ's blood. And you can believe it above everything else. I wrote some really pretty things in that book. Some of it was true. Some of it wasn't. Some of it came true later. Some of it didn't. But my friend, everything in this book is real, it's right, it's holy, and it's just, and it's for you. It doesn't just inspire, it alters. Martin Luther King gave speeches that stirred people. Winston Churchill gave speeches that inspired people. But Jesus said things that don't just inspire and don't just stir, they change people. They completely alter people's courses. You ever been down, blue, depressed, upset, mad, full of anxiety? And you talk to somebody that can talk real good and nice and friendly, and somebody you know, maybe somebody you like, and you get cheered up. You feel a little better. And then you go out, and you go to work, and you go home, and you start going through your regular life, and all the same problems that you were having are still there. All the same trouble you had is still there. All the anxieties, all the addictions, all the downfalls, all the lust, all the pride, it's all still there. And sooner or later, it brings you back down again. Because, yes, that was an inspiring little talk you had. Yes, that was a moving little speech they gave. I mean, you can go to some of these big places where they bring in these guys and

words have the power to completely change a life in a moment. Some words make you feel something, but eventually the something goes away. Why? Because there was no action behind the words. I got stacks of papers in there on my desk with all these inspirational quotes, and you can read them until you're blue in the face. And you can think, boy, that's neat, boy, that's cool, boy, that's right, boy, that feels good. And you can walk right back out that door to your same miserable life you ever had. But there's a different kind of words. There's words that you accept from heaven. There's words when you get down on your knees. And it's not just saying, Pastor Todd, I'll be there Sunday, I promise, I'm not showing up. It's words you mean from the bottom of your heart that you're going to put action behind. And you say, Jesus, help me. Think about those words, help me. They sound submissive, don't they? They sound like you're giving in to something, don't they? Jesus, help me. Jesus, forgive me. Jesus. And you begin to pray like that, and the words are powerful. But if you would put action behind them, they would be altering. The action of sacrifice is the action that gave the power to Christ's words. If Jesus said, I'll go with you always, even to the end of the world. It's almost like you can grasp it. You can put, you somehow in your mind, you somehow in our feeble understanding, we can almost picture that Jesus really would go with us to death, to 100 years old, to the cancer bed, to all of these places. Jesus said, I'll go with you. We can believe that. He's done so much else. But literally, just pick somebody out of the room here you don't know, and if they walked up to you and said, I'm going to be your friend from now on forever, I'll always be there. How much could you believe that? After how many times you've been burned? After how many times you've been done wrong? After how many times you've been stabbed in the back? After how many times you've been lied to? You're just going to believe Joe Blow off the street, he's going to be your best friend from now on? Words aren't that powerful. But what if somebody said, I'm going to be here for you. I'm going to be your friend. I'm on your side. I'll do what it takes to help you as best I can. What if somebody said that? And day after day, week after week, month after month, you can call them and then rush to the hospital. You can call them and then take you to the funeral home. You could call them and then be down there to check on you. You could call them and the bills wasn't paid and then bring the money they had and pay the bills. What if that went on and on and on and on? That's somebody you could almost believe. If they said, I'm here for you, I really am. Why believe them and not believe Joe Blow? Because there was action behind it. How many times have we said, Lord, I want to do better? And just didn't put the action behind it. How many times have we said, Brother Todd, I really got it this time. I'm going to make it. And failed to put some action behind it. Brother Bill showed up on our doorstep one day, telling us how bad and evil and mean and rotten he was. He said, but I'm changed now. I don't do any of that anymore. I tell you the truth. I said, we'll see. I ain't near as dumb as I look. I don't believe every time somebody telling me so. But I knew that if I gave him long enough period of time, the action would be the power behind the words. Now when they make you mad, he just says, I'll pray for you. Now when somebody he would have punched their skull in, he says, I'll pray for you. Now
Now when they come by and offer the joint or the gin or the bottle, he says, no, I don't do that anymore. Used to catch him downtown causing all kinds of trouble. The other day they caught him downtown passing out tracks. There's action. Action. That is the power behind the words, Brother Irwin. If she keeps talking, that's going to step out for me there in a minute. If you want your words to have lasting, powerful change, you need action. You need to do the same thing that people can believe you and that God can believe you, that God did for you, that you can believe Him. Sacrifice. Well, that's, think of that word. That even sounds hard. Sacrifice. That makes it sound like, Spencer, I gotta give up something. When I hear that word sacrifice, I start thinking about all the things I want to keep and how to keep them. Sacrifice. Jesus didn't sacrifice his toys. He didn't sacrifice his friends. He didn't sacrifice his feelings. He sacrificed himself. How does anybody know to believe you? Because there's power behind your words. What power? The power of sacrifice. What was done for you was so powerful. And the words explain it and stir you and move you. But let me tell you something, my friend, and I'm closing right now. If the word of God, the word of the preacher, the word of the service, the word of the Bible, if all it does is the same thing this poetry did, the same thing that Reagan and Churchill and Kennedy and King did, just make you feel a little better for a few minutes, it's a waste. It's wasted power. It's wasted sacrifice. But if the power behind the Word of God inspires you, moves you, encourages you to change, then the power of the blood of Jesus Christ made its way into your life and did exactly what it's supposed to do. I know it's hard. I'm not a fool. I realize the struggles and the battles of addictions and relationships and the way you were raised and all this. I understand that. I really do. But you get to make the choice. Just be inspired for a minute. Just feel different for a while. Change. Change! What does it do in your heart, your mind, your soul when you hear the word change? You know that word change was used in this last election more than any other word in the entire election. It was all about change. Thousands of people went to the polls and voted for Barack Obama. Didn't know what he stood for. Didn't know what he was going to do. Didn't know where he came from. Didn't know who he was. I don't care. I'm just sick of the way I'm living and I want change. And that's what he offered. Can he fulfill on it? We'll see. Can God? Oh, yes. Oh, yes. Stand with us all over this earth. Every head bowed. Every eye closed. Every saint of God praying. I feel like it was appointed of God that you were here in this service tonight, my friend. Maybe you're not used to preaching like this. Maybe you've never been talked to like this. But I want to tell you something tonight. There's a God in heaven that loves you. He's for you. He's on your side. He's trying to help you. He sends encouraging words. He sends enlightening songs. He sends uplifting sermons. But there has to come a point, my friend, that your words become like His words. They have
have power behind them because of action. God didn't just say he will send his son. He turned right around and sent him. Jesus didn't just say it would be a lot of love if a man laid down his life for his friends. He went ahead and did it. You can be changed. Not just inspired. Not just uplifted. But whatever problems you drug in here, you can leave at this altar. And you can skip right on out that door. Feeling so much lighter. And so much less burdened because the power of the words of Christ. I'm going to ask you a question right now. We're going to pray. Are you here tonight? No doubt this is your heart's cry right now as you stand there. God, you know my heart. God, you know how I've tried. You've seen me when I was down. You've watched me falter and fall. And you saw me climb back up again just to fall again. God, I'm tired of the struggle. I'm tired of the battle. I'm still fighting. You know that I am. But God, what's it going to take? What do I have to give? What do I have to do? Where do I have to go? Where's that point in my life like everybody else's that I can look back and say, that's where it all happened for me? It's not in the words themselves. It's in the action behind the words. Sometimes our actions are so loud, no one can hear the words we say. Friend, don't make empty promises. Sometimes we make promises and we make them just so we can hear ourselves make them. But come to this altar tonight and bow down on your knees. And in your heart and in your mind, you look up to heaven on high. You look to the power of God's words. You look to the power of God's promises. You may not feel a special feeling. You may not do a special thing. You might not hear a special sound. But if you can grab a hold of what God said, to believe Him and strive to live after them, and trust Him for a change in your life. Not just the words, but the action will make a difference. Is there somebody here tonight with every head bowed and every eye closed that would slip up their hand very quickly and slip it right back now? Say, Pastor Tom, would you pray for me? Pastor Tom, I need your help. Yes, I see those hands. I see those hands. You slip up your hand and slip it back down and you'd say,

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2: The Lord gets done. And not till I run out of things to say, because I could probably talk a long time. I'm just going to try to help you tonight. Verse number 2. The Bible said, "Now when John had heard in the prison the works of Christ, he sent two of his disciples and said unto him, Art thou he that should come, or do we look for another? Jesus answered and said unto them, Go and show John again those things which ye do hear and see. The blind receive their sight, and the lame walk, the lepers are cleansed, and the deaf hear, the dead are raised up, and the poor have the gospel preached to them, and blessed is he whosoever shall not be offended in me. And as they departed, Jesus began to say unto the multitudes concerning John, What went ye out into the wilderness to see? A reed shaken with the wind? But what went ye out for to see? A man clothed in soft raiment? Behold, they that wear soft clothing are in kings' houses. But what went ye out for to see? A prophet? Yea, I say unto you, more than a prophet. For this is he of whom it is written, Behold, I send my messenger before thy face, which shall prepare thy way before thee. Verily I say unto you, among them that are born of women, there hath not risen a greater than John the Baptist. Notwithstanding, he that is least in the kingdom of heaven is greater than he. And from the days of John the Baptist until now, the kingdom of heaven suffereth violence, and the violent take it by force." If the Lord will help me here tonight, I want you to, verse number 3, I've preached, I don't know how many different ways from this, but I'm going to preach from you again tonight. The Bible said, Art thou he that should come, or do we look for another? These were the words of John the Baptist. I want to preach to us tonight on the prayer from a prison cell. The prayer from a prison cell. John had seen better days than this in his life. And I feel like that we could look over some things, and I feel certain there are days that seem to stand out as highlights in our life. John had been to the place where he had gotten so accustomed and so used to seeing the Lord coming by where he was at. Got so used to seeing him and feeling him and talking with him. He probably never in his mind ever imagined a day whenever he would be locked up in a prison. Now it'd be easy for us to preach that John was in prison for a day or a week. But the reality of it is the history records that John was in prison for approximately 6 months. Before he was beheaded. And during the course of this 6 months, that there he had some visitors. He had these faithful disciples that came by, and perhaps possibly he had a few other people that came to visit him. But one person never came. In the entire 6 months that John was in prison, Jesus never made a visit to John. Hear me tonight. I'm going to try to help you here. And with this, John got to the place, and I hope you can relate to this tonight. John had that the past. He was that one that had had been down in Jordan and had gotten the experience of the Lord, baptizing the Lord in Jordan. And when he come up, seeing that the Spirit descend in the form of a dove and settle upon him, and it was there he heard the voice of the Father cry out and say, "This is my beloved Son, in whom I am well pleased." We've heard all of that. And it was this same John that in the same token and the same idea, he looked one day and he saw Jesus walking down the shores, and he said, "Behold, the Lamb of God, which taketh away the sins of the world." I mean, these were things that would never be erased out of the memory banks of John the Baptist. My, what glorious experience. And we can all ourselves can pinpoint. We may not remember the exact date on the calendar, but we can recall things that have happened in our life that were spiritual pinnacles and the highest that we could ever remember it. We can call remembrance, and I've heard it testified a lot of times, just how great that service was or another service was, and how many things that God has done through our life. You've heard it rehearsed over and over as it comes from the words of our elders. I remember when, and they give us a testimony of some great deliverance, of healing, or somewhere in their life when they saw the presence of God in their life. But there came a time in John's ministry when he got arrested and put in prison. A prison is not a place that we like to be in. But sometimes during the course of life, we find ourselves seemingly bound up and not really as loose as we would like to be. And you see, it would be easier to understand if the things that we were facing were simply because that we had disobeyed God or done something, amen, that was wrong or failed in a commandment or a commitment. But John was put in prison for doing the work of the Lord. And that's when it becomes confusing to us and hard for us to understand, when the effort that we put forth gets rewarded seemingly with confinement. And it's hard for us to understand when we've done our best, why are we in this position that we're in? And there are people even in this revival that have yet to really get the freedom that they thought they needed to have gotten. They've been there for a while. They can't go back and say, "If I'd have had it to have done over," because even the retracing of the steps in their life still shows them that they have done the will of God. But yet somewhere in a prison, I feel like John was one of those, Brother Keith Willis, that stayed encouraged. He tried to stay on top of it. He would not, in the face of his disciples, ever show any moment of weakness. He tried to retain his integrity and stand strong. Every day in this imprisonment, his disciples would come, and he would always tell them, "Remember, I'm just the forerunner. After a while, I'm going to get done with this, and I've got to decrease so that he can increase." But when I want to tell you, when you've got accustomed to seeing the Lord every day of your life, and it suddenly dries up and nothing's happening, you're not feeling anything in prayer, you're not seeing his presence, there's not a miracle. I mean, are you hearing me tonight? The rumor is there's still revival in the streets, in the

get their own experience. But I believe with all my heart that John got to a place that the pressure and the absence of Jesus began to take its toll upon his soul until he finally uttered the words of our text, "And find out for me if he's the one that should come, or should we look for somebody else?" You ever felt that way? These words were almost, "Why me? What have I done to deserve what has been handed down? Is this the reward that is given for days of doing my best for God? It doesn't seem to add up." And in a time like this, it'd be so easy to get bitter toward God and not understand, "Lord, I don't deserve this. It's not fair. Why are they having revival? Why can't I get in on this? I really want to try to help somebody tonight." Because the fact is, we find ourselves in bondage sometimes, and it's really through no fault of our own. That may be contrary to your opinion. I mean, I've heard them preach and I've seen them in years past. I had an uncle that really, he got mixed up just a little bit into some things, and I mean, his idea was that everybody that was sick and everything that went on is because they had a devil in them. I mean, he had saved, sanctified, Holy Ghost filled people leaning over garbage cans to try to cast the devil out of them. And I mean, come on, I don't want to cross your ideas here. But I said right there, and he said, "Can I pray for you? I've had a little congestion problem." And he said, "It's a devil." And I said, "Ain't no devil in here. You hear me?" I said, "It's just not wisdom for me to run out in the cold." But I said, "Ain't no devil in there." And he said, backed up a minute. I said, "I want to tell you right now, I do not believe that a spirit-filled child of God can be full of the devil all at the same time. Everything has nothing. Everything that happens, it may be best. Some things happen to everybody. And sometimes it's just for the glory of God. Come on, I'm not going to tell you that everything that you face is an act or an intrusion of a devil. But I can tell you this: God is faithful, and he's not forgot about where you are. I can see this stalwart a disciple that John was, this firm, solid, I mean, the man that never complained and never grumbled. He never seemed to show his displeasure about anything. There came a day in his life, Brother Jeff Smith, that he finally, it had gone days and days and weeks and months, and perhaps 3 months into this, of everybody expected to see, he thought for sure he wasn't asking for a release, but at least a visitation from Jesus, just a pat on the back. Come on now, a little bit of a promotion, a little bragging, you're in my wheel, what would really go a long way right now. But after 3 months of suffering, 4 months goes by, and there is no Jesus. John began to break down under the pressure and the absence of the power of God. Come on now. And he was here. I can see the disciples make their way to the prison cell one morning, and when they walked in there, they see this man still clothed in camel hair. He's still got his beard. He's leaning over in a corner. There's not a smile on his face, but his eyes are swollen and bloodshot, and there has become a river of tears flowing down his cheeks. I can see the disciples as they look at this man and wonder in disbelief, what's wrong with John? I can see him as he's shaking, Brother Bailey, and he looks up and says, "I just can't take it anymore. I've got to know, is that really him, or should I look for something else? I'm tired of the struggle. I'm tired of the battle. I'm tired of what I'm going through." Come on, there's no doubt about it. They took this serious. John, they'd never seen John like this before. I've got to tell you, would you go

0: just want to know. All I need is a few words from this man. I need somebody to tell me if it's still healed. That'll increase my faith enough to help me stand the storm that I am in right now.
1: Well, I know you're not shouting on this yet. But the fact is, sometimes we get in the same position. And with something like this, we start second guessing ourselves. We feel like, did I miss it somewhere? You know, when we have that Monday morning saga that begins to unfold after a Sunday night breakthrough. And we think we're really so uncertain because we can't feel God anywhere. We're not certain if this is the judgment of God. Come on now. Or if this is something that the devil, amen, has placed upon us. You see, it was the devil's desire to try to drive the spirit out of this man, John the Baptist. If John recants, takes back his words, says, I'm sorry to the king, John's going to be loose in the streets. Oh, come on now. And he'll have his freedom. But what is really good about freedom when you've had to compromise to get it? Huh? And this man, whatever he done, I do not believe that there was the option. He never at any time presented the option that I'm just going to back down. And when I get out of this, I'll find out for myself. He stood firm in his position. He never begged for the jailer to come on with a backing down of what he said and a changing of his words. He never asked for another an appointment with the king. Let me tell you what I really meant to say. Are you helping me here tonight? No. No, from the prison. He sent two men. Come on a mission of prayer. I need you to pray through for me. I need you to find out and come back and let me know. Is that him? Or do I need to look for somebody else? You see, the prison, it bewilders us. It makes us wonder why. What have we done? And I know you're saying, preacher, what does this have to do with anything? Right here in the middle of a revival, I'll tell you what it is. You're the one that's locked up and you ain't feeling nothing tonight. That's a fact. You hear me now? And you're sitting there wondering, what have I done? In fact, some of you didn't feel much last night. Some of you didn't feel it the night before that. Amen. The previous 2 weeks you've been in this. I don't know whether to call it a zone or a rut. But you're finally, you're about to hit the panic button and do something that you're, amen, that you are going to regret one day. But I'll tell you right now, before you

0: eternity. You listen to me. We do not have to change our minds. Come on, just to get free. You can have as much liberty in your prison cell as you do walking the streets. As long as you're in God's will, it really does not matter.
1: This is my message. Come on. John, what's wrong? I got to know. I'm at this point in time. I'm just not sure. Well, what? Well, John, you've been telling us? Yeah, I know what I've been telling you. But right now, you all have been out. You visited revivals. I've been at least 3 months and haven't saw him one time. Now I know there is the idea that God will deliver you physically out of everything you get into, and it is not so. There are some things that your surroundings are never going to change. But what will change is the elevation of your spirit. Come on now. Hallelujah. I got to try to help you here. I got a burden to preach this to you tonight. And the Bible said that he sent those two disciples and they came to this revival. I don't feel like they went very far until they found where Jesus was at. And when they got there, you can tell by the look in their face. I mean, they are absolutely just worried. It's heavy on their mind as they interrupt the service and come and give their prayer request. We've got a message for John for you. He wants to know, art thou the one that should come? Or do, and I like the way they phrase this, or do we look for another? It wasn't a matter of it's just John in this. These two disciples dedicated themselves and said, we're in it with him till the end. We're not going to bail out. We're not changing our minds. He wants to know, and we want to know too. In fact, everything he wants to know, we're with him. I'm afraid that sometimes when the heat of the battle really kicks in, we distance ourselves from one another for fear. Come on now. Ain't that bringing the same result upon us? We don't want to go to prison, so we stay away from the prisoner. But I want to tell you that these disciples were faithful. They were dedicated. And they really did love one another. If there was ever a time that we needed to stand shoulder to shoulder and arm to arm and march like that army that we ought to be, don't abandon me in prison just because I'm there. You may say, but brother, it's going to talk my reputation. When did it really matter about a reputation? The Bible said, when you see a brother overtaken in a fault, ye which are spiritual, go and restore such a one in the spirit of meekness, considering thyself, lest thou also be tempted. That's just it. But that word restore means to go and take them under your wing and sustain them until they are able to walk again on their own. What it says, if you're spiritual, do that. But if you're not willing to stick with them, then you leave their faults alone and don't even mention them. Don't tell me all their problems and everything that you see wrong with them. That's what he's telling us. And you know, there's a lot of fault finders in the world. Nitpickers, we've heard them called, haven't you? I mean, they'll pick this and pick that and pull on this and I mean, they just say they find fault with everybody they ever seen in their life. But I want to tell you something. He said to restore them. If you ain't willing to get under them, it may jeopardize your reputation. Well, some things more important than reputation. Jesus was a friend of the sinners and the publicans. I preached that to you the other night.
0: I don't want to get out here on a limb somewhere and get off on something that'll make half the people here probably wondering if I really even had anything tonight. But they went and they said, we want to know, do we look for another? But you see, the idea behind this is, we're not going back to the prison until we find him, until we find what we're looking for. If you're not the answer, then we're going to search until we find the answer. And it was right here. Come on now, John is still in prison. It could have been cured by a little visit, but Jesus is not bringing John out of prison, but he is going to send the disciples back with an answer to a man that is in this prison. He has the answer to the prayer of this prisoner. I gotta hurry here. Listen what happened here. Jesus answered and said unto them, go and show John again those things which ye do hear and see. He never was critical. He never pointed his fingers. He never said, John knows better than this. I pastored for 11 years, and I didn't always handle things this way. Just bear with me. It's the pastoral side of me coming out tonight. Hallelujah. Is that all right? I've been there a little bit. A couple times in my life. Well, once in my life for a long time. Amen. He didn't tell him, well, I tell you, take him a super duper sermon back. No, he didn't do that. I'm glad that he handled him gently. Almost as if, Brother Keith Willis, he expected these things happen to everybody sometimes. And the cure for this is go and show John again. Go and show John again. I told my boys, I told you once, I'm going to tell you again. Huh? Usually sometimes there's a little edge on it. Hounding them a little sharp. But Jesus wasn't sharp about this. He said all John needs is to be reminded one more time of what it is that we're in this for. Of what the mission is all about. Is anybody getting this preaching tonight? I'm wondering. I'm not trying to be mean here. He said, go and show John again those things which ye do hear and see. The fact is, Jesus never did change. But he said, the responsibility of convincing John is going to lay on the shoulders of these two disciples that are going to lead with the answer. Hey, I want to tell you tonight, if we knew the responsibility of encouraging those around us lay on our shoulders, I feel certain that we'd have a little different testimony than what we've been hearing. Come on now. Amen. For years in our churches. Come on, you know when you stand up, it's not going to do anything for anybody. Come on, when you stand up and you're hard on this and you're harsh about that, when you stand up, tell me about Jesus. Tell me what you went after. Tell me what he's doing for you. And if perhaps it'll jog my memory back a little bit and make me remember what he's done for me. Listen, we need some encouragement in this hour. We need somebody to give us a testimony and bring it back of their experience with the Lord. I'm not going to preach an hour and a half tonight, I can tell you. And unless something drastically changes between now and the next 10 minutes. I can see them as they're there. They watch a blind man get his eyes open. I know you've heard all this. I'm not trying to tell you something to bore you here. The lame begin to walk. The lepers are cleansed. The deaf hear. The dead are raised up. And the poor have the gospel preached to them. Those things are all good. And then he comes to this last one. And blessed is he whosoever shall not be offended in me. Blessed is the man that does not get offended when they don't see immediate results and they're stuck in a prison somewhere. You tell them it's the same Jesus that's taking care of blinded eyes and making the lame walk and all these other things is mindful of where they are. And I can see them as they gather up a handful of evidence of their visitation and they start kind of gathering them up. They bring it, hey, how about going down and giving John a visit over here? I really trying to help you here. I don't know if I'm doing any good or not. But somebody here tonight needs to know. And you need to hear it again. Okay, listen. Everybody's there been prayed for. But does not get healed. But there's been enough testimony of healing right here in this revival to make me believe that God is a healer whether he ever heals me again or not. And that is exactly what I'm driving at. That's exactly what I'm trying to get to. I can see these men, they're sitting there, and they're soaking. Can you imagine a church service like this? We've had some of this week, or last week, or the week before. One of them. Come on now. We've had some of these services. Will the blind receive their sight? Yeah, we did. You know, they were some lost folks. I'm sitting here not. When we pulled in here for revival, they were blind, but now they're seeing. They were lame, now they're walking. They were lepers, and now they're cleansed. They were deaf, but now they hear. They were dead, and now they're alive. They were poor, and they've had the gospel preached to them. All these things wrapped up in what we call salvation. Just for you that ain't figured that out yet. It's called salvation. There ain't nothing like it. I can see John, John's in prison. His disciples is there. They get so excited about this. They go running back to the prison house. It's only been a couple hours since it was there. But the difference the church service makes in some people's attitude and some folks' testimony. I see them go running back in there and they, hey, jailer, we're here to see John again. And when they get there, they look over there and sits John in the corner, his hand buried between his fist, and he's still downhearted, and he's still blue. I can see disciple number one, come on now, just take a little notes he's took from the meeting, and he says, I feel like preaching to you, little John. And he gets to telling him, hey, listen, guess what we saw today? And he goes on preaching a little while, amen, on how blindness was cured. And he's got the evidence of a man that was blind standing there. How many fingers I got up? Come on now. And he goes on, he preached a little while longer. And he talks about that lame man walking and the leper being cleansed. And disciple number two gets so beside himself and he says, wait a minute, I want to preach a while. And maybe he takes the microphone. I know maybe this is a little bit more than you can understand right here, but you hear me now. Right there he was. He said, I want to talk about the deaf hearing, or the dead being raised, and the poor having the gospel. They got to preaching so much about Jesus, they were so convinced it was him. I can see old John sitting over there in the corner until he starts getting that shake in his leg, and he starts to feel it something. He goes from looking down, and he's feeling bad. He feels them good goosebumps that start running up and down his spine. Suddenly his tears dry up from a, come on now, amen, because of mourning. And they start rolling out because of joy. And he starts shaking. And he starts moving. And he starts getting a hold of his heart. And John says, hell, hang on. I think it's my turn. I don't know if what he didn't jump up and say, I'm going to preach a while. You are right. That is him. What we need in this hour is an encouraging word about the power of Jesus Christ. Can y'all see John? I don't know if he was his, I don't know, somebody might argue with me about this, so I might not tell you.
1: I don't know if he's as active as I am. Could have been. You really can't prove me wrong. And I can't prove me right. What if he was? He may have been running around that jail cell. Can you hear the jailer? He had been hearing sobs. And a little snuffing of the nose. He'd heard him mumbling all through the night. When all of a sudden, as a preacher gets his voice back, he's got his testimony back, and it's that same old voice that brought him in here. I can hear the jailer sitting outside the door. When John takes his turn, he could understand the excitement of the disciples trying to encourage John, but he never thought John would ever get over it. But that day he did. I can see as he gets up, he goes to preaching. That jailer's eyes flies wide open. Hey, wait a minute here. Hey, something different going on. I don't know if he went and took a peek through the window or not. He might have took a peek in there. And John's not hunched over in the corner, sitting down feeling sorry for himself anymore. He's up running around every corner, telling him everything he can. And then he screams out to the top of his voice, "Hey, King!" I don't know if it went to echo and it shook up in the king's quarters. It's still not lawful for you to have your brother's wife. I don't know if he did that, but it sure seemed like it. He would have. I'm telling you, he got encouraged because he heard it again. And it may be Monday night. I know you're worn out. I'm worn out. I just don't look like it. I mean, I preached everything and I felt like preaching. And I'm preaching again tonight because I feel like preaching. But I want to tell you again. My wife and I sometimes, we've been married long enough, 12 years now, that we were repeating stories to each other again. You know, that kind of happens. You forgot what you told. And my wife will be going down the road, and she'll get inspired by something. She'll say, "Did I tell you about the time?" And she'll just go straight into it, and I'll say, "Only about 10 times before." And she'll say, "Oh, I'm sorry." I said, "But tell it again. Tell it again." I mean, there's some things that never get old. And the story of salvation and the story of Jesus Christ has never gotten boring. It's never gotten outdated. It's never gone out of style. Hey, you want to hear somebody that likes to hear about it? I want to hear it again. Every time Brother Rocky stands up, he may think they're getting tired of hearing me. I'm not. I love it. I want to hear it again. It puts a charge into my preaching. Whenever I hear the story, amen, of what God is doing in everybody else's life, it makes me believe that God knows where I'm at in prison. You know, when I was a kid, I'd sit there and poor old sister whoever would stand up and say, "I just feel like telling you what the Lord's done for me." And I said, I'm like, "Come on now, there's got to be more to it than this." I mean, I wasn't saved. It didn't mean nothing. I got bored. I wanted to hear another story. You know, I got more thrill. I had them telling about their mistakes then. Everything they'd done wrong. You know, it kind of give them a human aspect in their superhuman exterior. Seemingly. And you know, I'd sit and giggle and laugh and not making fun. I just thought it was, you know, amusing. I enjoyed it. But there's a lady, when I was pastoring, she always testified the same thing. She started every testimony out like this. She said, "I thank the Lord." Before she ever got to anything else, she said, "I thank the Lord for my feet, my legs, my toes, and my eyesight, my kidneys." And for you that are diabetics, you know exactly. She was in the worst form of it. And every step she took, she loved God for it. Every time her eyes was open, and sometimes it was a little blur, and sometimes it was no blur. But she thanked God for everything she could see. And I'm telling you,
0: I mean, I never got tired of hearing it. When you saw this lady come walking in, the life that she'd had to live, as poor as she was thankful for some of the smallest things in life. And I'm afraid, and come on now, trying to convince folks how bad it is in prison, that we've forgotten. But if you forget, have I got a testimony for you tonight? About the time I can't tell you. And I listened the other night about some of these that testified God brought them out of drugs and brought them out of alcohol. And this was that way. And Brother Keith told about his addiction, all those things. But I ain't got that testimony. But I do have this testimony. At the ripe young age of 11 years old, I got under conviction. I never did drugs. I never drank alcohol. And I'm absolutely not ashamed of it. I am glad to this day that I don't bear in my body those scars. And I just felt like I ought to tell you again a lesson. You don't have to go, amen, to the worldly places just to have a testimony. Come on!

trying to re-preach what Brother Mike Moore got up and told us the other night. Well, I feel like you need to know. It's Him. You say, but if God really loved me, and I know the devil will talk to you, so if God really loved you, He'd change everything around you. Go show John again. You do it. I'm not making an appointment. I'm not coming there. John's never coming out of prison. But he's coming out of despair. I know you probably want a different message tonight. You probably want to hear something. I mean, and I'm going to tell you, some of your circumstances ain't going to change. Physically. I'm not gloom and doom. I'm not giving you a sad story. But I can tell you, you can be saved and remain saved right in the middle of your circumstance. Tell John. Go and tell John. I know where John's at. Go and tell John. Just go and tell John again. That word again is the remedy. He's just got to hear it one more time. If somebody will tell him. You see, at this point, his disciples didn't have no experience. All the religious training they'd ever had was in John the Baptist. But they come back with an experience that once John was beheaded, that they went and buried John and then went and told Jesus. And they became followers of the Lord. They got something that would last them too. Are you hearing me tonight? I've got to tell you again. I know that we're probably a little on the fatigued, the tired side, and probably ready just to dismiss and go to the house, and it's almost 9 o'clock, and I'm fixing to shut this thing down. But how many would like to hear it again? Well, if you don't want to hear it again, then maybe the devil would like to hear it again. I'm saved, sanctified, Holy Ghost filled, and fire baptized. Yes, I got it. I want you to know it. I got it. It doesn't matter what the devil thinks about it. I got it. I'm going to make my prison, come on now, into a revival center. I'm going to make this the best that I can. My circumstances may not change, but I'm going to enjoy it. John may have got discouraged, but he did not die that way. He died as encouraged as he can be. And I know some of you want out, and you'd like to have a change. How miraculous it would be. But I'm telling you tonight, Jesus is not coming to change your walls, or to change your cell, or to change the wallpaper. But what he is coming to do is to change your heart, that even in what's going on there, you can see the work of the Lord is still going on. My wife's coming. Hallelujah. See, I know you're discouraged. So I'm not going to sit down beside you. And I know you're playing with the baby. That's all right. I would be too. But I ain't going to sit down beside you and you say, I'm in prison. I ain't going to sit down and say, oh, you ain't seen nothing yet. I'll tell you how bad it is for me. And they proceed to tell you, you ain't never been through nothing in your life. You don't know. You're young yet. Wait till you get my age. Come on now. No, I'm one of them disciples. You're in prison. Hey, I got something to tell you. He's still saving souls. Hey, you know what was good about that? I hear a disciple number one said, I got saved today.
I got saved, called to preach on the same service. I know something or another. We've got it figured out. And it takes 6 months between salvation, or a year, or 20 years, or 40 or 50 years between that and getting the Holy Ghost, called to preach. But I'm telling you, you can get it all wrapped up in one if you want it. I really believe you can. You may not believe that. I really believe you can. But I just want to tell you again, there's a prayer went up from a prison cell. That's how I feel like today. Somebody said, I just don't understand. I'm going to tell you, I'm not here with an explanation for your understanding, but I am going to tell you again how good the Lord is. And that'll be enough to make you forget about trying to get the understanding. There's a lot of things we'll never understand. And I've sung a song and I love it. We'll understand it better by and by. But I really don't know if we will or not. Because when I get there, I won't be worried about understanding it. I'll just be glad, amen, of my freedom. And there's no more devil. Hey, listen. There's a bright side of life that you can look at. And tonight I come to tell you on Monday night again, that's here. How many saved individuals do we have camped out in this building tonight? Wasn't for falling down, I'd almost raise my feet. I'm so excited about being saved. I mean, I love this. I mean, this greatest thing ever happened to me. And I've been told from the time I was just, when I first got it, you're going to cool down and cool off and you'll stop all that. I can't stop. When I think I'm going to, I'm like Jeremiah. Come on now. I was weary with forbearing and I could not stay. It was like fire shut up in my bones. I tried to hold it down, but it was burning me up. I gotta tell somebody. You remember reading about every one of those folks that Jesus healed and touched. He said, don't tell anybody. But they went and told everybody they could see. They just couldn't help it. Come on, somebody said, he didn't disobey the Lord. It's just a test. Come on, let's see. If you really got it, you got to tell somebody. You can't help it. When I got saved at 11 years old, everybody in the middle school or the elementary school, wherever it was at, in the middle school knew about it. I come in, I didn't say a word, but I had a bounce in my step. Come on, they said, what happened to you? You act like you got saved. I did. I got saved, and I thought everybody ought to want to get saved, because I got saved, and I was trying to convince folks that all they really needed was Jesus. My wife's playing. Well, is everybody cooled down now? Can I tell you again? I know it's not, well, maybe it is. For some folks, it's not nearly as interesting to talk salvation as it is to just talk about everything else. They feel like there's not as much meat in this. They'd rather talk about somebody rather than talk about Him. But you can get down everybody in the world and it still don't change your circumstance. But if you can get up on Jesus, your circumstance will not hinder you from keeping on doing God's will. Well, let's stand tonight. This is my sermon in its entirety. I'd like to hear it again. Brother Les has told me every night I come in and he said, Brother Skaggs, I just want to hear some more of that good preaching. He's got me so excited talking about preaching. I almost want to go get the tapes and listen to them myself. Because I'm afraid I might have missed something in there. I mean,
The way he's talking about it, I'm not even sure it was me up here. I mean, this is great. I mean, look around you. I called my pastor this afternoon, Brother Gabbard. They'd had a big fire down there in Jackson County, about 2 miles up the road from the church, burnt the only factory they had in Jackson County down. I called to ask him about that, and he said, "Where you at now?" I said, "I'm still in revival." He said, "Well, what's going on now?" I said, "You wouldn't believe this." I said, "We're getting them into ministry now." I said, "Man, we are having..." He said, "Well, well." He said, "I'm not sure how much longer the snow's going to hold off." I said, "I ain't even worried about snow anymore. I mean, it was snowy last night. And man, oh man, what a service. I got time." I said, "This has got saved. That has got saved. This has got the Holy Ghost. And we got this is going to be a preacher. Or is a preacher not going to be? Is a preacher. And this one is a preacher." He said, "My, sounds like revival to me." He said, "That's good news." He said, "Well, when you going to call?" "I don't know. I don't know who else is going to be a preacher before it's over with. You know why they're being called to preach? Because you need to hear it again. Because you need to hear..."

0: God and your heart, and you can be as happy as a jailbird. Come on, you can whistle and sing and go through the hymn book and be as happy as Paul and Silas was as they got there talking about Jesus. Man, come on, and an earthquake came, and before you know it, the jailer got saved because they were not disappointed with their payment. Our payday is not on the temporal. Don't judge payment for effort by what you receive right now. We are working on an eternal reward. And heaven will be worth it all. I feel good tonight. She's playing. You're standing. And the altar's open. Prayer of a prisoner. Somebody is wringing their hands. I just wish things was different. They are. Not what you see, but in what you can feel. And that's enough to keep me till the storm passes by. Let's come tonight. Gather in here and pray and seek the Lord. Let's come. Everybody that we are, let's come and pray.
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3: Amen. I'll start perhaps in Matthew. Amen. And read there in Matthew 16. Amen. 24. And Jesus said unto his disciples, if any man will come after me, let him deny himself and take up his cross and follow me. Hallelujah. For whosoever will save his life shall lose it. Whosoever will lose his life for my sake shall find it. For what is it profited a man if he shall gain the whole world and lose his soul? Praise God. Amen. I'll skip Mark and we'll go all the way to Luke. And we'll read Luke's rendition of the same. Amen. And he said to them, if a man will come after me, let him deny himself and take up his cross daily. Say that with me. Daily. Let's say it again. Daily. What's daily? Every day, Mike said. Amen. Let's say that then. Every day. This is a brand new day. Amen. And it's not hard to wear your cross on a Sunday morning. Amen. Ah, but it's a little harder on Monday. and even harder on Saturday night. Some folks have a hard time wearing the cross, bearing the cross on Friday. Take up his cross daily and follow me. For whosoever will save his life shall lose it. Whosoever loses his life for my sake, save it. What is a man advantaged if he gain the whole world and lose himself? Or be a cast away. You will either bear your cross today or be a cast away. Amen. For whosoever shall be ashamed of me and of my words, of him shall the Son of Man be ashamed when he shall come in his own glory and his Father's and of the holy angels. Amen. I read you one more. Galatians chapter 5. This nails it to the wall, folks. Once and for all. It tells us what it means to have a cross this morning. Amen. Conditions and fulfillment. State of being. Conditions of being. Amen. They that are Christ, that state of being. They that are Christ's. They that are Christ. Let's say that together. They that are Christ's have crucified the flesh with the affections and lusts. If we live in the Spirit, let us also walk in the Spirit. Let us not be desirous of vain glory, provoking one another, envying one another. What's that got to do with it? That has everything to do with the cross. Amen. Amen. We'll either bear the cross today. Amen. Oh, yes, our cross. Just call it our cross. Amen. Last week we celebrated his and his resurrection. Amen. This week, one week after, let's talk about ours. There's a lot of people dressed up in their Sunday go-to-meeting Easter suit, Easter dress, Easter bonnet. Amen. And went to church last Sunday and forgot all about it the rest of the week. Amen. Hey, wait a minute. Amen. Jesus has borne his cross, and now it's time for us to bear ours. Amen. First step. He that would come after me, let him deny himself. Modern day Christians don't deny themselves anything. We're living in a day of a crossless Christianity. Amen. Instead of bearing a cross, they have become enemies of the cross. They say, I'm sure glad the Lord delivered me out of that old bondage. You don't get out of the bondage of the cross. You can't crawl out from under it. And if you're going to be Christ, you're in it to the finish. Amen. Yes, sir. Amen. Hallelujah. First step, self-denial. Let him deny himself. Robert E. Lee, after the Civil War was over, was on his way to take over the leadership of one of the leading universities in Virginia. Amen. And many people lined the streets. You've probably read it in the Holiness Messenger. Amen. Did I read it in the Holiness Messenger, or was it one of Borum's writings where he told about how that Robert E. Lee, they lined the streets to see the hero of the Civil War, the great general that won so many battles. Amen. It seemed invincible, almost unconquerable. Amen. And many brought their babies for Robert E. Lee to bless. Amen. Upon being asked to bless a baby, he took it in his arms and looked at it, and then handed it back to its mother with these words, "Teach him to deny himself." That would make a difference in the United States of America if we'd just do that. Teach him to deny himself. Amen. There's a generation coming up that says, if it feels good, do it. Amen. If you like it, get it. No matter how deep and hawk you got to go, no matter how deep and depth, don't wait. Get it. Amen. When the Bible says, he that would come after me, let him deny himself. A civilization with everything handed to them on a silver platter are totally 100% unable to accept the message of the cross. Amen. Oh yes. Hallelujah. First step is to deny ourselves. Amen. Listen to what the cross is for. In Galatians chapter 5, they that are Christ have crucified the flesh. You know what the cross was for when Jesus bore it. How come we don't know what the cross is for when it comes our time to bear it? Amen. We got to deny ourselves if we do much for the church of the living God. We got to deny ourselves if we do much for the program of heaven. We've got to deny ourselves if we promote fellowship in the body of Christ. Amen. It's a sight. Amen. Not only can we not fellowship the Methodist and the Baptist and the Episcopalians and the Presbyterians. Amen. And what if there be any other Arians that we can't fellowship? Amen. We have a hard time finding time to fellowship those that are of like precious faith. We got too many things to do. We're having too much fun and we refuse to give it up. Preachers included. Amen. Group of preachers in a convention in Washington, D.C. during the Super Bowl. Amen. And so they promised the preachers, said, "We're going to take the game and we'll play it back to you on a giant-sized screen. Amen. If you'll just attend the convention." Because they knew that most of the preachers would stay in the motel and watch the Super Bowl instead of going to church. Amen. I must tell you this morning that nothing takes precedence over the service of God. Amen. Jesus called Peter, James, and John from a legitimate occupation of fishing. Amen. Hallelujah. We don't even have a right to go fishing when a fellowship meeting's going on. We don't have a right to go fishing when revival's going on. Amen. We don't have a right to go fishing for anything but men. If we got our priorities straight, it'll be time to fish, to put some meat on the table, and we can enjoy it in the process. Amen. Ah, but the woods are lovely, dark and deep, but I have miles to go and promises to keep before I sleep. Amen. Hallelujah. Brother King knows a man that has given him the key to his house. Amen. Down in Florida. With a 5-acre lake stocked with bass and crappie and bluegill and a little bit of everything else. and begging him to bring somebody and live in the house and make yourself at home and fish and take some time off. And he said, if you got time and you'll just stay down here, amen, we'll go up there and live in that house. We'll fish a little bit. Amen. Ah, the woods are lovely, dark and deep, praise God, but I got miles to go and promises to keep, obligations to keep, amen, before I sleep. Nothing takes precedence over the kingdom of God, or the service of God. The reason I say that our young men should not go out for football or basketball is because it's practice, practice, practice. Drill, drill, drill. Amen. Run, run, run. Practice, practice, practice. Work out, work out, work out. They don't pay attention to whether it's Wednesday, church night, revival, amen, or Sunday. Amen. I tell you to worship their idols and fall on their face. Amen. Before their idols of sports, their throw everything aside. Amen. They say, I just got one time to be young, so I'm going to be young. And when I'm crippled and got one foot in the grave, I'll serve God. You may not make it. The cross may not be available. Praise God. When it comes time. Amen. Yes, let him deny himself and take his cross daily. Amen. Ah, yes. And he that is ashamed, shame? Ashamed? You mean the cross has shame? I'm telling you, if you're not very careful, the cross will have so much shame attached to it that you'll get an inferiority complex if you don't see the other side. Amen. If you can't see further than the cross to the glory that awaits, if you can't take that long look and you can only see the immediate reproach and sacrifice, amen, you'll never make it. Praise God. We got to take that long look and give up all. Amen. And while the rest of the world's going, amen, we can't go. And others can. But you can't. That was why I said, why ain't you going out for football? Why ain't you going out for basketball? Amen. Just tell them, I've got a cross to bear. I've got a very important job to do. Let me ask you this morning, if you don't bear it, pray tell me, who's going to bear it? If you don't carry the cross, who's going to see that it's even available anymore? If you are poured in the same mold of the ordinary run-of-the-mill cookie-cutter Christian that looks and acts and talks and walks like the world, go to the same place the world, amen, stand them up between 15 denominations and you couldn't pick them out as being any different. They go to the same place, they watch the same movies, they smoke the same brand of cigarettes, amen, and they go to the same ball games. There's no difference nowadays. How many believe there ought to be a difference? Praise God. Oh yes, there is some shame attached to the cross. That's why it's a cross. It was a shameful death that Jesus died for you and I. The least we can do is take the cross that he's already conquered and already pulled the veil back to see the crown beyond. Oh, hallelujah.

as they get away from mom and dad, just as soon as they get away from those whom they have been responsible to all these years. Amen. Bert Clendenin said he was a missionary in South Vietnam. Our boys were going over there and he saw kids come in South Vietnam. Amen. Pasty still behind the ears. Right out of church, right out of Pentecostal services. Amen. And he said the devil shot them down the first night. Away from home. Amen. They couldn't take it. Amen. And so they went with the crowd. Amen. And they were strangely silent, like J.D. was when he came back from the Navy. He was strangely silent. What had happened to Jay? Amen. I was right beside him when he got the baptism of the Holy Ghost. We wore each other's clothes. We could wear the same size. I kept one of his shirts long enough to wear it clear out one time. Amen. Me and Jay was buddies. Amen. It was me and him that was going to church, taking a shortcut through Charlie Ellis and Arnold Laster's field, and we didn't know about that spring branch that was growed over solid with watercress. It just looked level like the field. We saw Brother Raymond Lee Laster coming over the hill in that old Plymouth pickup. Plymouth had a pickup in 1936. You didn't know that, did you? Amen. He had a flatbed Plymouth pickup. Amen. Coming over the hill, and we was looking for a ride that last half a mile to church, and we cut off running, hoping Raymond would see us. Amen. And we got right on that spring branch, 10 or 15 feet wide, going up solid with watercress, same height of the pastor. Amen. We was already going too fast and going too far to do anything but leap as hard as we could and go as far as we could. I had one pair, amen, of the rayon trousers, gabardine trousers. Them kind that when they got wet, they got real stiff and got just a little bit shorter. Amen. And we made that big leap and landed right in the middle of that spring branch, knee deep. Amen. We didn't turn around and go home, so I got my clothes wet. Amen. When Barbara Laster turned around and said, Junior, what happened? Amen. I said, we jumped in a spring branch. Amen. We went on to church. We didn't make it to the truck, but we walked on to church. Praise God. Jay and me was buddies. But he didn't get the girl he wanted. Her mama wanted her to marry into a better class family. And J.D. was offended. And so he went to the Navy. Amen. Amen. Big mistake. Sad mistake. Amen. It's a long story. It don't end there. My God. Amen. But we was once in church together. Amen. About the second trip home on furlough, or on his trip home leave. Amen. J.D. didn't have a testimony anymore. Amen. He'd thrown it all to the four winds. He'd forsaken the cross. And he was putting on a front back home. You can't completely get away from it. Amen. But oh, he was living another life out yonder in San Diego. Amen. Another life. Amen. The cross had been ditched. It's a cross of loneliness. Amen. It's not a convenient cross. As a matter of fact, the cross never has been convenient. You heard the story about the man, his cross was inconvenient, and so he decided he'd saw some of it off, so it'd become more convenient. And he kept sawing pieces of it off until it got where it was a lot easier to carry. When he got to the end of the road, there was a giant, deep chasm to cross, and he could not cross.

0: A voice from the other side said, lay down your cross and walk across it. It's just right to bridge the gap. But he had sawed so much off his cross that when he laid it down, it didn't even start to reach the other side. He had made his cross convenient, but it wouldn't take him through. Amen. They that are Christ's have crucified. That's condition of being Christ's. You gotta be crucified. You not only gotta take the cross, you gotta get crucified on it. Crucified what? The flesh with the affections and the lusts. Oh, what a pull this world has got. What temptations the devil is beckoning to us with. Amen. Amen. The affections must be crucified. The lust must be crucified. And we must find a whole new life, not in the flesh, but in the Spirit. If we live in the Spirit, let us also walk in the Spirit. If we'll take the cross, we can have life, because without the Spirit, there's no light, no life. Amen. If we live in the Spirit, let us also walk in the Spirit. Then a whole lot of other things that bother a lot of people won't have an excuse to bother you anymore. Jealousy, envy, left out feeling, feeling of loneliness, rejection, shame. Oh, let us not be desirous of vain glory. Why? It just lasts for a while. Amen. It's vain, provoking one another. My. How we do that? Come on, go. Now everybody's doing it. You might as well do it too. It won't hurt you. Yes, it will. Amen. If you've got to leave the cross behind to do it. Amen. And envying one another. Crucified the flesh, the infections and the lust thereof. The reason for jealousy and envy is gone. You see, Saul never had occasion to be jealous of David as long as the Spirit of God and anointing was on him. But when the Spirit left him because of his own disobedience, he became jealous of David because he didn't have the Spirit himself. You'll not be jealous of nobody if you got the anointing yourself. You don't have to be jealous of nobody if you got the fire yourself. You won't be jealous of anybody if you know where you stand with God. That's what's important. Take your cross and take it daily. And make your calling and election sure. Let's stand and pray. Father, I pray you touch my brothers and my sisters this morning. Challenge our hearts, O Lord God. Amen. To the cross. Not a convenient cross, but one big enough for us to die out on. Big enough for us to be crucified on. Oh, glory to God. Lord, let the cross chug in the hole and the full weight of this old flesh come down on it and die, die, die. Die out to the world. Die out to sin. Die out to criticism. Die out to shame. Die out to those that would mock and ridicule us. Die out to everything but to Jesus Christ and Him crucified. Jesus' name. Amen. Come on, Holly Sing. We invite you to Calvary. Make that trip, that walk. The cross is yours. It's available this morning. And there's glory just beyond. There's power just beyond. Pentecost is just a few days down the road from Calvary. Hallelujah. Glory and victory shall be mine. If I'll deny myself and take my cross, I can have the baptism of His fullness. Baptism of His love.
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2: 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Collins. Up next, another great message from L.L. Collins.
0: God, praise God, in beginning with about thee. Oh, praise God. Amen. Praise God. Moreover, if thy 15th verse, moreover, if thy brother shall trespass against thee, go and tell him his fault between thee and him alone. If he shall hear thee, thou hast gained thy brother. But if he will not hear thee, then take with thee one or two more, that in the mouth of two or three witnesses, every word may be established. And if he shall neglect to hear thee, tell it to the church. But if he neglect to hear the church, let him be unto thee as an heathen man and a publican. Verily I say unto you, whatsoever ye shall bind on earth shall be bound in heaven. And whatsoever ye shall loose on earth shall be loosed in heaven. Again I say unto you, that if two of you shall agree on earth as touching anything that they shall ask, it shall be done for them of my Father which is in heaven. For where two or three are gathered together in my name, there am I in the midst of them. Hallelujah. I'd like to talk for a minute tonight. Let's attack. Amen. Let's get together and let's attack. If one can't do it, he said, get two or three more. Huh? Praise God. Hallelujah. Hey, if that won't do it, praise God, get the whole church involved. Amen. Let's attack. Glory to God. Amen. I'd like to read you a verse in Leviticus 26 and 8. Amen. Way back over here in Leviticus chapter 26 and verse 8. And five of you shall chase 100, and 100 of you shall put 10,000 to flight, and your enemies shall fall before you by the sword. Five can chase 100 when God's in it. And 100 can chase, amen, 10,000 and put them to flight. Woo, glory to God. Listen to this one. In Deuteronomy chapter 32 and verse 30. How should one chase 1,000 and two put 10,000 to flight? Amen. Except their rock had sold them and the Lord had shut them up. Praise God. Hey, if God is with you, you can do it. Amen. If one can chase 1,000, he said, two, amen, can put 10,000 to flight. How do you like that? Why do you say, let's gang up on the devil? Praise God. Amen. James chapter 5, everybody knows it, but I'll turn over there and read it just for the authority of the matter. Praise God. James chapter 5 says, seeing that thou and all these, excuse me, amen, I got to turn the page. Amen. Any among you afflicted, let him pray. Is any merry, let him sing psalms. That's what we've been doing, isn't it? Amen. Seems like singing helps us when we're afflicted. And when we're merry, praise God, it helps us. Bible said a merry heart doeth good like a medicine. John Wesley and his crowd had a lot of opposition. They'd run bulls through the camp. The young people would make noise and disturb. And you know what they did while they was making a racket and running bulls through and riding horses in the church? They'd sing and drown them out. Praise God. They sang and made merry and sang their way to victory. Praise God. Is any merry? Let him sing psalms. That's psalms. Is any sick among you? Let him call for the elders. Now, wait a minute here. Is any among you afflicted? Let him pray. Sometimes you can get deliverance by yourself. Amen. Sometimes you just start saying, get help from God, singing by yourself. Hallelujah. I like to get in an empty house. Amen. Where your voice rings a lot and then sing to the top of my voice. I mean, one that's not got any furniture in or anything. Amen. So all the years when I was drywalling, contracting drywall, amen, I'd get in there and sing to the top of my voice. Hallelujah. While I was working. Whew, glory to God. It's fun. Amen. Amen. Brother Lee Sims, he'd get behind that windshield driving down the road and with his voice bouncing off the windshield, it sounded so good to him. He'd get in church and it didn't rain quite the same. He said, don't sound as good as it did when he's bouncing off my windshield. Sometimes one can sing himself to victory. One can sing his way to power. But then he said, is any sick among you? Let him call for the elders, plural. Get some more help. Amen. You call elders, plural, that means more than one, Brother David Ray. You don't have that S on there unless you got more than one. It didn't say elder. It said call for the elders. How many should have called? All you can get. Let's gang up on the devil. Hallelujah. Woo! And let's attack. Glory to God. Yesterday, amen, everything needed mowing from one end to the other. Amen. And Tricia, she started mowing by herself. And then Rachel joined in. Amen. And she started helping. And then pretty soon here come Randy in his truck with another mower. And I was pouring gas in the big tractor. Amen. And Dewey jumped on Randy's tractor. And Randy jumped on the big tractor. Amen. And I bought an auction a little more, about 6 inches around. Electric job. Amen. I thought, never on earth will I get any good out of it. I let them lay there for 2 years. Amen. One reason I let them lay there was because I got out there to mow it around the garage and hit a piece of concrete and it knocked that concrete off and hit my shin and crippled me just about it. Amen. It took months for my shin to heal up. I thought them things is dangerous. Amen. But I needed something to get just right in between the tulips. The grass was growing in my tulips. Amen. And you know what? I had two of them little 6-inch gizmos with electric motor on them. I didn't even have to crank them. All I had to do was plug them in. And they were just right to get between my tulips. And me with my 6-inch job, amen, and Randy with that 6-foot job, amen. And Dewey with that 46-inch job. Amen. And Rachel, amen, she was still on that 42-inch job of the churches. We ganged up on it. And I want you to know, we knocked it out from one end to the other. Amen. They did most of it. Amen. I did what I could with my 6-inch job. Amen. Hallelujah. Hey, if you haven't got but a 6-inch mower, plug it in. We'll gang up on it. I'll tell you what, you get enough 6-inch jobs walking across that field and a long enough cord, you'd mow the whole field if you get enough of them. Praise God. Let's gang up on it. Hey, it's twice as easy if we got two. It's more than three times as easy if we got three. Glory to God. Amen. Hallelujah. I mean, let's attack the devil's camp. The Bible said, for this purpose was the Son of God manifested, that he might destroy the works of the devil. For this purpose was the Son of God manifested, that he might destroy the works of the devil. And then it said, Jesus Christ, the same yesterday. He was destroying the works of God, works of the devil yesterday. Amen. Today, he's destroying the works of the devil today and forever. He's going to be destroying the works of the devil forever. Amen. And they stick their head up. Hallelujah. Well, what are we going to do? Amen. Well, Jesus has gone and sat down to the right hand of the Father. Amen. And he needs a few representatives here in this world. You see, God sent his only begotten Son down here into this world, and he did a great work. Amen. But then, praise God, John said, beloved, it doth not yet appear what we shall be. We know when he appears, we shall be like him, for we shall see him as he is. Amen. And he said, now, N-O-W, are we the sons of God? Already told you this morning, praise God, that Jesus didn't do one miracle as God on this earth while he walked this earth. Amen. He did it as God's obedient Son of Man. God's obedient Son. Hallelujah. Amen. Glory to God. And every once in a while, amen, he took some boys in and they shared his anointing. One day, praise God, that 11 was gathered with him. Amen. He blowed upon them. Blew his breath on them. Amen. I mean, glory to God, if I had better breath, I'd blow on somebody tonight. Amen. Ooh, glory to God. Amen. Man, he blown upon. I mean, it means in the Greek to blow with force. Amen. I mean, he walked up and down the table. Amen. Here's your fear. Here's your job. Amen. Receive ye the Holy Ghost, he said. And right then and there, praise God, with Jesus blowing on them. Amen. They received a measure, a drink, amen, a touch of the Holy Ghost. And then he told them, he said, as the Father sent me, how did he send him? He poured his Spirit out upon him when John baptized him and sent him to preach when he was 30 years old. Amen. Glory to God. The Spirit of God descended on him like a dove, and the voice spoke from heaven. Now the Son of God resurrected, power of God upon him. Amen. About ready to be glorified with the glory he had before Abraham was. Amen. And he walks along around the table and blows on his disciples. Amen. Bro, I'll tell you what. Amen. That's just as effective as that dove that settled on him. We got the Son of God himself blowing on his disciples. He said, as the Father has sent me, so send I you. Hallelujah. Amen. Heal the sick. Raise the dead. Open blinded eyes. Heal the brokenhearted. Praise God. And if you need some help, get some help. Let's gang up on the devil. Raise your hands and praise God. Amen. Praise God. Amen. In Genesis 14, Abraham exercised his faith in God. Amen. Five kings. Amen. Chedorlaomer. Amen. And Amraphel, Arioch, Elsar, and Elam and Tidal, king of nations, they made war with Bera, king of Solomon, and with Bersha, king of Gomorrah, and Shinab, king of Admah, and Shinibar, king of Zeboah, and the king of Bela, which is Zoar. And all these were joined together in the Vale of Siddim, which is the Salt Sea. Five kings fighting, I mean a half a dozen kings almost, fighting against a half a dozen kings. Amen. And Babylon won out and took all Sodom and Gomorrah captive, including Lot, Abraham's nephew. Amen. Ooh, glory to God. And they took Lot, verse 12, Abraham's brother's son, which dwelt in Sodom, and his goods, and departed. And there came one, just one. You know what that one came for? He came for help. Praise God. There came one. He couldn't do it by himself. But he is the only survivor. Amen. Well, one of the only survivors. Praise God. There came one that had escaped and told Abraham the Hebrew, for he dwelt in the plain of Mamre, the Amorite, brother of Eshcol, brother of Aner, and they were confederate with Abraham. And when Abraham heard that his brother was taken captive, he armed his trained servants, born in his own house, 318, and pursued them unto Dan. Can you imagine 318 men chasing five kings? Amen. But I'll tell you, when God gets in it, you can do it. You say, well, these other kings probably helped Abraham. They wouldn't even gotten the fight if Abraham hadn't led the way. Amen. Abraham led the way. He organized, praise God, armed his own servants, praise God, and went into battle and divided himself against them, he and his servants, by night, and smote them and pursued them unto Hobah, which is on the left hand of Damascus. And he brought back all the goods and brought again his brother Lot and his goods and the women also and the people. How did Abraham do that? Amen. Praise God. That one man came, amen, and asked for help. And I mean, when Abraham heard that his brother's son was taken captive, I mean, there's fire in that old man's eye. Praise God. I mean, he's an old man by now. Amen. A lot older than I am. Praise God. But fire was in his eye. He had trained his servants. Praise God. He armed them. Amen. He got them ready. Whoo, glory to God. And when his servants, that ragged band of Hebrews, that ragged band of strangers, that ragged band of wonders suddenly became a mighty army, praise God. Amen. And he divided them against the enemy in the dead of night. Amen. Our special forces have got a saying. They say, the night is ours. They train them to slip up on you without making a sound. Amen. They can be right there and you don't even know they're there. Amen. You say, the night is ours. One man is as good as several men in our special forces. You get a bunch of them together. Amen. They are a formidable group. Amen. Oh, praise God. Once in a while, some of them gets in trouble like Brother Roberts' group did. 12 of them went out. He got in an artillery barrage. And he is the only one that came back. Amen. But what if it hadn't have been 12? What if he hadn't had no help? Amen. He might not have made it back either. There's a lot better chance if we'll get together against the enemy. Praise God. Amen. Somebody might ask the question, why didn't Melchizedek go and help him? He is too old. Amen. If Melchizedek was Shem, because according to Halley's handbook, Shem's life did overlap Abraham's life. Amen. And according to Haley's handbook, whatever you want to call it, amen, Melchizedek was Shem's priestly name. Amen. But Shem was running from his reputation. He's the one, amen, that killed Nimrod. Amen. He had to leave the country because he killed a hero. Amen. And so he winds up over here, if it was Shem, over here in Jerusalem with a new name, Melchizedek. So he's about 600 or 700 years old now. Amen. And he's real old, praise God. Amen. He don't go out to fight with Abraham. He's the priest of the Most High God. The great type of Jesus Christ, according to the book of Hebrews, praise God. Amen. In his priestly lineage, he wasn't a son of Aaron. Amen. He wasn't a son of a priest. He had neither beginning nor ending of days, praise God. But when Abraham came back from the battle, praise God, Melchizedek met him. And Shem, if it was Shem, amen, and blessed him. Amen. Blessed the servant of the Most High God. Amen. And Abraham gave him the tenth of all. Amen. Why do you think that Lot got captured and lost everything? Twice. Lot lost everything. And Abraham waxed greater and greater. There's nowhere that tells about Lot tithing. Amen. It was Abraham that tithed. If Lot tithed at all, Abraham paid him for him when he got back. Whoo, glory to God. If these other kings tithed at all, Abraham paid him for him. Amen. To Melchizedek when he got back. Amen. And they were all blessed in Abraham. Did you know? Amen. You can have several in church that don't tithe that's blessed if you got enough in the church that does tithe. Oh, Lot was given two chances because Abraham was faithful to God. Amen. But after a while, you're going to run out of chances. Amen. Lot lost everything, taken captive, and Abraham had to bail him out. Praise God. And then here comes the destruction of Sodom and Gomorrah. God rained fire and brimstone on it. And God had to send angels, amen, to get Lot and drag him out with strict orders. Don't look back. Amen. One reason Lot probably couldn't tithe is because his wife wouldn't let him. She's a boss. Amen. She didn't pay no attention to Lot. She didn't pay attention to the angels neither. And she looked back. Amen. Lot lost his wife, lost his sons-in-law, lost his house, lost his property, lost his position, lost everything. All he had left was two girls in a cave. And they messed up so bad. Amen. And Abraham's children have been fighting with him ever since. Amen. And they still don't pay tithes. I mean, they give what they give to the great Muhammad. Amen. The great Muslim shrines. Amen. Oh, they give what they give to the great cause of Islam. Amen. Did you know the New Testament said, if you're the children of Abraham, you'll do the works of Abraham? Hey, if you're the children of Abraham, you can gang up on the devil. You can claim victory tonight. If any two or three of you agree as touching any one thing, amen, let's put on the whole armor of God and let's gang up on the devil and let's pray one for another, amen, that we might be healed. Confess your sin. James said one to another that you might be healed. How can you do that? We're the body of Christ. Now, you are the body of Christ. Amen. When Jesus was here, He was the Son of God. John said, now you're the sons of God. Hallelujah. Amen. Hey, wait a minute. Jesus said, as my Father sent me, even so send I you. A lot of folks don't want that responsibility because they don't want to live that life. Amen. You see, that same writer, John, that spoke of these things about us being the sons of God, amen, tells us that if you're born of God, you don't sin all the time. You don't habitually sin. He said that his seed remaineth in him and he cannot sin because he's born of God. You know the reason a lot of churches, a lot of preachers, and a lot of religion today in the name of Jesus don't believe in miracles? They'll tell you you can't live above sin. Amen. Oh, you're a son of God by birth, but you can't live it. Ain't nobody perfect. Can't nobody overcome. All the promises to the overcomers, but you can't overcome, so therefore you can't claim the promise. Amen. You believe we can overcome? Hey, we can overcome. We can overcome anything. We're overcomers, how? By the blood of the Lamb and the word of our testimony. I'm overcomers by the Holy Ghost. If you ask anything in my name, He said, I'll do it. Praise God. This is our confidence that whatever we ask of Him, we receive it. Hallelujah. And if we need help in prayer, we can call our neighbor. Amen. Call mama. Call daddy. Praise God. Call brother. Call sister. Call the elders. You believe God, you can get somewhere. Houston Mundy was dying of cancer in Thayer, Missouri. He worked for Home Oil Company, Herschel McClure's garage, where I bought all my gas. Everybody knew Houston Mundy around Midway and liked him. And the people of God felt sorry for Houston Mundy. Amen. They decided they'd all get together and pray for him. But a Church of Christ preacher got a hold of Houston Mundy first. Amen. And indoctrinated him against what they was going to do. Brother Vernie Green, Brother Tapp, Pastor of the Assembly of God, Brother Vernie Green. Amen. Maybe Brother Rice, I don't remember. Amen. Other preachers and men of God there in town gathered together in the Assembly of God parsonage there on Pentecost Hill in Thayer, Missouri. Amen. And Houston Mundy was going to meet him there. And he brought that Church of Christ preacher with him. Amen. And they prayed for Houston Mundy. But before they got to pray, he argued with them. And a Church of Christ preacher argued with them. And finally, after they argued with him for a good while, they said, well, let's pray. And they prayed, and Houston Mundy smirked. And died. Not there, but later. Amen. And died with that cancer. With God's people trying to help him. We'll not force our faith on everybody. Even Jesus won't save somebody that don't want to be saved. Even Jesus can't heal somebody that don't want to be healed. But I want it, don't you? I want him, don't you? I want all I can get, don't you? Praise God. Amen. Oh, I want all I can get. I want to have a testimony of God's healing power. Praise God. Yes, you're the sons of God. Yes, in a dozen places in the New Testament said, ye are the body of Christ and members in particular. And Christ through His body on earth is still destroying the works of the devil. I challenge you to reach out your hand. I challenge you to heal the sick. I challenge you to lay hands on people. I challenge you to pray for even sinners. Amen. And tell them to go and sin no more. Lest the worst curse come upon them. I challenge you to get help if you need it. And amen. Let's attack. For the glory of God. And let's win. Stand with me. Lord. God, I am not sure. God forbid, amen, that I should deny God's precious children the privilege of praying for me. Amen. But did you know there are those today that are so belligerent and so rebellious that they'll tell you in no uncertain terms, I don't need your prayers. I don't want you to pray for me. Dangerous. Sometimes they'll even say, let me alone. But you know the worst thing that could happen to that dying soul is for God to say, like he did Ephraim, Ephraim is joined to his idols. Let him alone. I don't want him to leave me. I don't want him to let me alone. Amen. If he has to whip me, let him whip me. Amen. I'd rather have God whipping me and loving me. Praise God. And to let me alone. Don't you want to go to heaven? Amen. As they sang, we invite you, Father. Oh God, I pray. Amen. As we gang up on the enemy. As we join together hand in hand, prayer to prayer, faith to faith. We claim these souls tonight and those that's not even here. We claim for God. We claim every backslider. We claim every hungry heart, every broken home in as much in us. And I want to be one of those that'll let God help him. Amen. Come on. The altar's yours. The promise is yours. This book stands good for it tonight. You're not, amen, praying presumptuously. You've been invited. Amen. God's give you a blank check. Said, write in what you need. And my God shall supply all your needs according to his riches in glory. Praise God. Come on. Come on. Praise God. Hallelujah.

0: right.
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2: Working me since I've been here. Amen. We got about a cord and a half to two cords of wood loaded on Brother Lapp's trailer. Praise God. And the sisters were supposed to show up and help us, but they were running late. Praise God. Amen. You know, when you're bending over and you start to feel those back muscles tighten up and you're like, oh, he says, preacher, you got to preach twice tomorrow. He says, you sure you want to be throwing those pieces of wood? I said, I'll be all right. And I sat there and thought about it for a minute. I said, you know what, brother? I'm going to listen to my elder's instruction. Praise God. Let's switch places. Praise God. Praise the Lord. But I'm ready to preach to you this afternoon. Amen. I thank God for the Woods family. Brother Woods is, to me, he's become a close friend, somebody that I could look to as a younger pastor. We're pastoring up in Manchester, New Hampshire. We took the church about 3 years ago, and it's been a challenge because we're a multicultural church. We have about 8 nations in our church. 60% of our church is black folks, Brother Ross, and I love preaching to the black folks. Amen. They've got a lot of life, and they respond to the preaching of the Word of God. I'm telling you. Amen. And I thank God for what he's doing in Manchester. Keep us in prayer. God is working. We're in like a small little storefront type of church right in, to put it plain, we're in the ghetto area where there's a lot of guns and violence and a lot of gangs. And I'm telling you, but that's where the Lord wants the light of his word to shine forth, is right in the midst of the darkness. Amen. And we're seeing God build his church, and the gates of hell are not going to prevail. We're going to stay true. We're going to stay faithful to, amen, and stay on the old paths of righteousness. Amen. It's a good way. It's the right way. And matter of fact, it's the only way. It's the highway of holiness. Hallelujah. And that's what we want. Praise the Lord. But I thank God for all of you. I've been able to put some faces with some names. We've labored on the mission field together, and we've tried to do this last year. I think he's invited me once or twice, and the schedules didn't work out. But I'm glad to be here. And I'm glad to meet all of you. The great hospitality, the wonderful fish fry. And if the Lord's willing, we'll be back with maybe a busload next year. Praise the Lord. Amen. These brothers know how to cook, man. And I'm telling you, I love that all the food that y'all have cooked, everything you've done. We had a weenie roast last night, enjoyed the fellowship with the Woods, just everything. The hospitality. I can truly say this. I've been in a lot of churches and fellowshipping, but the hospitality and the acceptance of what we have felt here. I feel like I'm at home. I just feel welcome. I feel, you know, I don't even feel nervous coming up and preaching, praise God. I mean, I just feel like, amen, I'm at home. And I thank God for that, brother. Amen. And you brothers have treated me like you've known me for 20 years. And I'm telling you, it's just a wonderful feeling to feel this way. And I thank God. I'm looking for more fellowship with y'all in the near future. But let's see what God has for us this afternoon. Could I get a reader? One of you brothers don't mind reading for me? I don't know. Amen. Man, we're going to go to Acts chapter 12 and go through 1 through 16. It's a familiar story, but I want to get into the Word of God. I will not try to be too lengthy, but I want to obey the Lord and deliver what I believe God has given me for you today. Acts chapter 12 is where we're turning in the Word of the Lord. This is a familiar story that we've all read many a time, but I want to bring some key points out of it that I think will help encourage us. Acts chapter 12, 1 through 16.
4: Now about that time, Herod the king stretched forth his hands to vex certain of the church,
0: and to kill James, the brother of John, with the sword. Because he saw it pleased the Jews, he proceeded further to take Peter also, then were the days of unleavened bread. And when he had apprehended him, he put him in prison and delivered him to four quaternions of soldiers to keep him, intending after Easter to bring him forth to the people. Peter therefore was kept in prison, but prayer was made without ceasing of the church unto God for him.
2: Hallelujah.
0: When Herod would have brought him forth, the same night Peter was sleeping between two soldiers bound with two chains, and the keepers before the door kept the prison. And behold, the angel of the Lord came upon him, and a light shined in the prison. And he smote Peter on the side and raised him up, saying, "Arise up quickly." And his chains fell off from his hands. And the angel said unto him, "Gird thyself and bind on thy sandals." And so he did. And he saith unto him, "Cast thy garment about thee and follow me." And he went out and followed him, and wist not that it was true which was done by the angel, but thought he saw a vision. When they were past the first and second ward, they came under the iron gate that leadeth unto the city, which opened to them of his own accord. And they went out, and passed on through one street, and forthwith the angel departed from him. And when Peter was come to himself, he said, "Now I know of a surety that the Lord has sent his angel, and hath delivered me out of the hand of Herod, and from all the expectation of the people of the Jews." And when he had considered the thing, he came to the house of Mary, the mother of John, whose surname was Mark, where many were gathered together praying. And as Peter knocked at the door of the gate, a damsel came to hearken, named Rhoda. And when she knew Peter's voice, she opened not the gate for gladness, but ran in and told how Peter stood before the gate. And they said unto her, "Thou art mad." But she constantly affirmed that it was so. And then they said, "It is his angel." But Peter continued knocking, and when they opened the door and saw him, they were astonished.
2: They were astonished. Hallelujah. I want to preach to you this afternoon, as the Lord will permit me, on praying till the answer comes. Praying till the answer comes. Heavenly Father, we thank you for your goodness today, the way you've met us today here in this sanctuary, God. I pray that you would put a cap on this afternoon's services with a touch of the Holy Ghost upon each one of us. Prepare this congregation, Lord. Challenge us today. Lord God, I pray for the Spirit of the living God to manifest in this place. Glorify yourself in the midst of this congregation, Lord. Minister to us and challenge us, Lord. Every word that comes out of my mouth, I pray that it would be ordained of you, Lord God. I pray that your power of the anointing of the Holy Ghost would have its way in the hearts of each one that is here today. Glorify yourself amongst us today. In Jesus' name, we'll give you the glory and the praise and honor for that which is accomplished. In Jesus' name, amen. You may be seated. Praying till the answer comes. The Bible says in Acts chapter 12, Herod the king stretched forth his hand to vex certain of the church. I want you to take notice, he went right for the head. Amen. He went right after James, and we know he lost his life. And then he went right after Peter. Amen. He went right after the leadership of the early church. Amen. If there's ever been a time we needed to pray for the leadership, not only within this country, but in the churches. Amen. I ask my church oftentimes, "Pray for me, church. I need your prayers." And without prayer, amen, nothing's going to happen, church. It's through power in prayer that God can begin to move amongst us. Prayer is not to change God, it's to change us. Amen. Prayer changes us. Many people don't understand that prayer is something

something that God has chosen, amen, to really do His work. Amen. I believe most of the answers to our prayers are not done on what we do on the outward. Listen, prayer takes place behind closed doors. If you'll quickly go with me in Matthew chapter 6 for a few moments, we're going to go to verse 6. Jesus was speaking here. He says, But thou, when thou prayest, enter into thy closet, Matthew 6 and 6, and when thou hast shut thy door, hallelujah, pray to the Father which is in secret, and thy Father which seeth thee in secret shall reward thee openly. Amen. A man can brag on what he's accomplished. He can brag on, you know, men go around today and they talk about all the great things that they're doing. And amen. But our success is not in what we do. Amen. In the natural. Real success is really determined and started, amen, in the time when a man is closed up with God in a time of prayer. That's when God can really begin to take a man and mold and make him the man or the woman of God that He wants him to be. Jesus says, don't go around bragging and showing forth all that you're doing on the outward. Listen, we can look and judge men on the outward like the Bible says, but God doesn't judge men on the outward. God judges what's on the inside of a man in his heart. Amen. And the Bible declares to us, brothers and sisters, that there's power in prayer. The Bible declares to us that they were in one accord, in one place. Amen. On the day of Pentecost. It is something when we can begin to pull our hearts together in one mind, in one accord, and have a real focus on what we're praying about. Can you listen to me today? Listen to me, church. I'm telling you, they came against the church, and Herod was vexing the church. There was persecuting starting. Listen, there's nothing more that will begin you to pray than persecution. When the enemy of your soul begins to come against you and vex you and tries to come against you, that's the time when the church needs to bind their hearts together in one mind and one accord with a purpose that they're going to touch heaven and pray through till the answer comes. Hallelujah. Brothers and sisters, it's the power of prayer that's going to change our circumstances. It's the power of prayer that is going to change what we've been dealing with. Amen. It's not going to get any better, but amen, I believe God's grace is sufficient for us. I remember that Paul prayed that the thorn would be removed. How many of us remember? Amen. He asked the Lord 3 times, I believe the Bible says, for that thorn to be removed, but God didn't remove it. Amen. But He gave him an answer for his unanswered prayer. He said, my grace is sufficient for you. Amen. Hey, listen, you can go through a lot, but amen, you don't really know what you can go through until you really get into a time of prayer and realize that God has everything that you need behind closed doors to sustain you through your time of testing and your time of trial. Can you say amen to the word of the Lord? God is faithful, church, to answer the prayers of His people. The Bible says in the book of Acts, in our text, that they were vexing the men of God. Peter was bound. I think it was around 16 men, I believe, the quaternion. And they said that they had him chained up. And they were probably going to cut his head off too, just like James. The spirit of fear that must have gripped the hearts of the believers. The spirit of fear. How many of us know that's not of God? Every one of us have got to fight it at some time. But hallelujah, the Bible says God has not given us the spirit of fear. Oh, hallelujah. But of peace and power and love and a sound mind. But I'll tell you, you're not going to get that peace and power and a sound mind unless you're praying. Amen? Amen. The spirit of fear will grip your heart, your mind, and your conscience in times of trial and unexpected tragedy takes place. Listen to me. I'm telling you, the spirit of fear will grip your heart and paralyze your faith and belief. Believing that God can change your circumstances. But the fact is that there is power to change our hearts from being fearful. I don't know about you, but there's been a time or two I've been so fearful, I didn't know what to do. I was afraid. Amen. I know that we don't want to admit it, but that spirit of fear is real. It's a spirit. It's a spirit. I've got folks that I've prayed for in my church. A spirit. It's a spirit. I've got folks that I've prayed for in my church that can't even go to bed without leaving a light on.

through. Oh, hallelujah to God. There was once a time that we would face our troubles and our circumstances and our trials. And the first thing that the early church used to do is to pray until the answer came. Hallelujah. And I'm telling you, nothing has changed. God has not changed. He's the same yesterday, today, and forever. God hears the cry of the righteous, and his ears are open unto their cry. Listen, many are the afflictions of the righteous, but the Lord, through prayer, will bring deliverance to his people. Can you say amen? This is not anything that I've, you haven't heard preached before. It's just an understanding that we need to be challenged in the time of our trials to pray even more fervently. Oh, listen to me. I'm telling you, I've challenged my church at home that the only thing that's going to change your family members that are backslid, the only thing that's going to change your loved ones that are bound by the powers of sin, the only thing that's going to bring healing to those that are sick within the church is when we bind our hearts together in one mind and one accord. The Bible says they were vexed in the early church, but amen, prayer was made without ceasing. I'm telling you, the church knew that their answer was to get behind closed doors and to bind their hearts together in a time of prayer where they could begin to touch heaven and call upon the name of the Lord, and God would hear their prayer and God would bring them the answer. Hallelujah. Our families are under attack. Our leadership is under attack. Our finances are under attack. The devil is trying to destroy the work of God. The devil's doing everything he can to try to hinder us from praying. Yeah. Oh, yeah. I'm telling you, there's times when I don't feel like praying. But I know that if I skip that sweet hour of prayer, oh, listen to me, that it makes a big difference when you pray. And it also makes a big difference when you don't pray. Come on, somebody knows what I'm talking about. I'm telling you, there's something about the day when you know you can start it with the Lord early in the morning hour. And you can spend some time alone with God behind closed doors. I'm telling you, church, that's the time we can shut up the doors, amen, to all the noise and all the problems and get alone with God. Shut off the cell phone. Shut off the computer. Get out of the Facebook and get alone with God and begin to cry out to him with all your heart, and God will commune with you. Hallelujah. God spoke to that Laodicean church and he says, I stand at the door and knock. I'm telling you, you listen to me, church. Many have him on the outside, but he's wanting to commune with us. He's wanting to come in and sup with us. And he said, if any man hear my voice, oh, listen to me. Does anybody hear the tug of the Spirit of God? And that still small voice that says, you need to pray, sister. You need to spend some time in prayer, brother. Amen. I know that all hell's coming against us, church. I know the enemy's vexing our soul with much trial and affliction. But if there's ever been a time we as the church needed to bind our hearts together and begin to pray, it's now. Hallelujah. Prayer is what's going to break the back of the devil. Listen, he's no match. He's no match when a church will pray. Oh, hallelujah. A church that prays will have power. Oh, and the problem that we're having at home, and I don't know if you have it down here, but I can't get everybody to pray. Amen. We've got about 50 in the church, and we only get about 10 that come to prayer meeting. I talked to a woman last week, and she said there was a church of 1,500 or 15,000 that she attended, and they said they only get about 50 of them coming to prayer meeting. I'm telling you, church, the Bible says in our text that the church, the whole church, they came together in one place, in one mind and in one accord. Oh, listen to me. And they begin to make prayers without ceasing unto God for Peter. We're not fighting against flesh and blood. Listen to me, church. We're not fighting against flesh and blood, but we're fighting spiritual wickedness in high places. Amen. The devil's pulling out everything he can from the hounds of hell. Amen. To come against us. We're dealing with things that we've never seen before come our way. But this is not a time for us, amen, to spend less time in prayer. This is the time when we need to press toward, amen, our prayer closets. We need to change our schedules. We need to take some time off of work. We need to do whatever we gotta do to get a hold of the horns of the altar and pray through until we touch heaven. Hallelujah. That is where we're gonna get our answer.

A lot of these messages have kind of woven together, but I want to challenge you, and I'm not saying you're not praying, but I'm telling you, I'm realizing more and more, Brother Woods, as I pray, I need to make more time to pray. Amen. We're not going to, amen, face the powers of the devil in this day and hour. Amen. With a little 15-minute prayer a day. We're not going to be able to just pray only, but also we're going to have to push away from the table. Amen. We're going to have to pray and fast. I'm telling you, that's the answer, and that's what we've got to do, brothers and sisters. The Bible says to pray without ceasing. Many of you know what that is, where you are all day long, amen, talking to God in your heart, and you're beginning to speak with Him. The Bible begins to tell us in Matthew 18 and 19, again I say unto you that if two of you shall agree on earth as touching anything, amen, that they shall ask, it shall be done for them of my Father. Glory be to God. That's the key, is coming into agreement. Amen. I don't know about you, but I'm realizing when you really love your brother and you really love your sister, when they're suffering, you're suffering. When they're going through it, you're going through it. When they need help, amen, you're willing to help them. I'm telling you, there's a new saying going out with this young generation of, oh, I feel you. But let me tell you something. You don't feel me until you feel my pain. You don't feel me until you feel my heartache. You don't feel me till you know really what I'm feeling. And the only way you can feel one another truly is when you love one another. What's lacking in many is the power of agreement. Amen. I think what I've noticed in many of our churches is the division that the enemy's trying to bring in amongst us. There's a spirit of division, and he knows that if we get into agreement and we begin to really pray, oh, listen to me, that some powerful things are going to happen. He said, amen, that church that closed themselves up behind closed doors in the book of Acts chapter 12, amen, the Heavenly Father in heaven, he's seen what they were doing, amen. And let me tell you something, while they were praying, God was beginning to dispatch angels from heaven. They didn't know what was going on. One side of the town they were praying, but on the other side of town, Peter had an angel of visitation. Why? Because the church was praying. The church, oh, listen, God doesn't need to, listen, a lot of times we want to feel Holy Ghost goosebumps when we're praying. We want to feel that surge of power and anointing when we're praying. But I'm telling you, there's been a lot of times I've prayed for people to be healed or to be delivered, and I didn't feel a thing, Brother Woods, but it didn't mean God was not moving. I'm telling you, they were on one side of the town praying, and God at the same time, unknowing to them, was dispatching the powers of angels from heaven to bring deliverance to Peter. Don't you think that your prayers are not being heard of God? There's no distance in prayer with God. Oh, listen to me. I'm telling you, through the power of agreement, when we bind our hearts together, any two, he said, and we've got about 30 or 35 here, amen, this afternoon, that's enough to turn the world upside down. If we can begin to pray, I believe we can see the miraculous. I believe God wants to demonstrate some power. If we can only come into agreement, hallelujah. What God accomplishes in your life and in my life and in the church will always start behind closed doors. It's not the great works and feats that men will accomplish in the natural with mission work and with building structures and churches and all that. That's what the Laodicean church bragged on. They said, we're increased with goods. We are in need of nothing. Look what we've accomplished. Look what we've done. But he said, you're poor. You're wretched. You're blind. You're naked. That's the condition spiritually. That's a people that are blind. They do not even understand where they are spiritually. That is speaking to the church of this day. Would you say amen? They don't even realize they might have it all on the outward, but they have nothing on the inward. I'm telling you, the only way that we're going to see the power of God in this last day hour is through the power of prayer, brothers and sisters. Prayer is going to usher it in.
That's what ushered in, amen, the great outpouring of God's Spirit in the book of Acts chapter 2. The Bible says they were in one mind, Brother Cottle, and one accord. I'm not much for music, but I can tell when it's off a little bit. Oh, yeah, amen. And you guys do a lot better than we do up in Manchester, praise the Lord. Amen. You guys are pretty talented. But I'm telling you, I can't pick up on it sometimes, but you guys know when you're off or when somebody's off. Amen. It's something about being in one accord. Something about being in the same key. Something about everybody being on the same wavelength. I'm telling you, I've gotten so close to some brothers, they don't need to tell me to pray. I don't need to tell them to pray. They know when I'm going through it. They know when I'm carrying some heavy burdens. God send us some men that have a spiritual mind to see the need of their brothers, to see the need of their sisters. I don't need a pat on the back. I need you to get on your knees and touch heaven for me till the power of God comes forth. Hallelujah. Glory be to God. The Bible says in Acts chapter 12 and verse 5, Peter was kept in prison, but prayer was made without ceasing of the church unto God for him. God is the source. Oh, God is the source. There's been times where I've looked to pray, to ask others to pray, and there's a time for that. There's a time where others can help me bear my burdens. But there's a time where I must bear some burdens all alone. Are you listening to me? There's some burdens that we can help bear ye one another's burdens. Amen. Because we love one another. And we want to shoulder the load with one another. But there comes a time that some burdens have to be borne all alone by yourself. Your brothers and your sisters can be there for you. But don't you think that God brings the heavy weights? He knows, listen to me, He knows how much you can take. He will not put upon you more than you can bear. He will not put upon, He knows you. Oh, He knows your gross weight, Brother Cottle. He knows how much you can take. When they design those trucks, they've got a gross weight. And you got to be careful. When you go overload, you're susceptible to doing some damage to the springs or to the axles or something. But I'm telling you, God is the supreme designer of your body. He knows you better than you know yourself. Some of us don't think we can take the heavy loads that we're carrying right now. But I feel the Holy Ghost trying to tell somebody that God's grace is sufficient. You know why you haven't had a nervous breakdown? Because somebody's been praying. You know why you haven't thrown in the white towel? Because somebody's praying. You know why you haven't got so impatient and pulled out your hair? It's because somebody's been praying. I'm telling you, you might not have somebody in the physical bearing your burden, but oh, I thank God for the saints that know how to pray. I'm talking about not those that say, I'm praying for you, brother, but they don't really spend any time in prayer. I'm not talking about somebody that pats you on the back and says, oh, we'll pray for you, brother. That's become a terminology in our Pentecostal ranks. And I'm telling you, I feel like telling, you know why I know? Because there was a time that I did that myself. And the Holy Ghost said, you're lying. You ain't going to pray for them. Quit telling your brother or your sister you're going to pray when you are praying. I'm telling you, when we can begin to pray. Oh, listen to me. I'm talking about not just praying, but I'm talking praying. Sometimes, amen, we can't pray with this verbal language. We can't pray with English. I'm talking about prayer that comes out of the innermost parts of our being with groanings that can't be uttered. Sometimes I don't know what to pray for, but amen, that spirit wells up within me. Some of you know what I'm talking about. Amen, but I'm telling you, that's the type of prayer, the prayer of intercession. God's looking for some prayer warriors that will shut the doors and get in secret with God. And God said, in secret, I see what you're doing. I hear your prayer, and I will reward you openly. Oh. So the church is praying without ceasing. How many of us know the effectual, fervent prayer of a righteous man availeth much?
Oh, hallelujah. Need I remind you about our brother Esaias in the book of James chapter 5, hallelujah, in 16, where the Bible says that he prayed that the rain would stop, but then he prayed again. I'm telling you, there's power in prayer. God hears the prayers of the righteous, and his ears are open unto their cry. But the face of the Lord

0: going to hear the hypocrite's prayer. God's not going to listen to those that aren't serving Him in holiness and in true righteousness. But God hears the prayers of those that have come out from among the world and they've separated themselves unto God, holy and acceptable unto Him, and they give their whole heart unto Him in prayer. Prayer has got to become, for the lack of a better word, a lifestyle. It's got to become a lifestyle. I've told our brothers in our church, you better make time. You better make time. I know those babies take a lot of time. And I know that sometimes you're so weary and tired. There's been times where I've helped my wife when she's been sick. And amen, I got the utmost credit for our women and our mothers. That's one of the hardest jobs in the world. Homeschooling children. Training them up in the way that they should go. Amen. Continuing to have faithful Bible studies. Doing the dishes. Doing the laundry. Amen. And you're doing everything. Washing your husband's clothes. Taking care of the house, taking phone calls. And amen, at the end of the day, there's not much time for yourself. But I want to encourage you, sisters. Amen. Let the Lord wake you up in the midnight hour when the whole household is asleep and get alone with God behind some closed doors. Amen. It doesn't have to be an hour or two, even just a few 15, 20 minutes. Amen. And I'm telling you, the sweet presence of God's Spirit, sister, will come by and will touch you and minister to you and help you, and He'll renew your strength in that time of prayer. True prayer is sacrifice. It takes sacrifice. We've got to cut some things out of our schedule. Some things are just a waste of time. It's all right if you don't say amen. Amen. Some things are just a waste of time. Come on now, I'm telling you. You know how I know? Because the Holy Ghost has been nailing this preacher down. Telling me, amen, preacher. Amen. You get rid of this and you deal with this and spend a little more time behind closed doors. Amen. Let me tell you something. The answer only comes when you're willing to get behind closed doors. And He's given us a promise that I will reward you for what you've done in secret. I will reward you openly. We look at great men that have a touch of God on their life, and that you see them used of God mightily, and God's blessed them. But let me tell you something. Those men are men that spend hours in prayer. Those are men that spend hours with their nose in the book. And they spend hours of just meditating on the things of God. Amen. And I'm telling you, they pay a price for what they have. And we as God's people, if we want to see God's blessings, we ourselves have to be challenged to realize that we are not going to get by with anything less but true dedication and commitment to our prayer lives. And if you do not have a prayer life, you're not going to make it. I'm telling you, you're not going to make it. It's only going to get harder and harder, and the cares of this world are going to overwhelm you. You've got to make some time to cast all your care upon the Lord, because He cares for you. He wants to commune with you. He wants to sup with you. Preacher, brother, sister, make the time to spend behind closed doors alone with God. Hallelujah.
1: Hallelujah. Praise the Lord.
0: Glory to God.
1: Glory to God.
0: Thank you, Jesus. He said, let thy alms be done in secret, Matthew 6:4. But your heavenly Father will reward you openly. We all like the blessings when they come. But some blessings have to be prayed in. Some of our answers have to be prayed through. I'm telling you, there was a time where, as I was a younger man, I realized I had some things in my life that I needed to overcome. And the only way I could get it was not just by somebody laying hands on me. There is a time where you can get delivered or healed that way. But there's a time where God's going to make you, amen, make an altar for your own in your own home. Hey, listen to me now. I'm telling you, this is the key to, amen, a strong man or woman of God. Amen. You're not going to get pats on the back, and you're not going to get people giving you all types of credit. Amen. But He said, you make this time, amen, and to get alone with me in secret, and I'll begin to bless you. I'll begin to open up doors for you. Amen. And many will look at it, and they'll recognize, my God, there's a blessing upon their life. Where did it come from? It came from when somebody somebody chose to get behind closed doors and they begin to pray and they begin to pray through until their answer came. So the church is praying without ceasing for Peter. It looks impossible. But God is a God of the impossible. Glory be to God. I said He's a God of the impossible. And what seems impossible with man is possible with God. Glory be to your name, Lord. And I begin to read this text. I begin to realize that some things are only going to be overcome through prayer. It's that spiritual battle. And when we begin to really pray, we tear down the strongholds of the devil. This is not done. He talked about the other night, we need some spiritual men. How many remember that? Amen. I was stirred in my heart. I'm going to dig into that a little more. Praise the Lord. I'm telling you, spiritual men are men of prayer. Men that are filled with the Spirit of God. We can't be spiritual men unless we spend time alone with God. Amen. And I'm telling you, church, that's what we need. We need some folks that can touch heaven. We need some people that are full of the Holy Ghost. But as I begin to recognize, as the church was praying and God was dispatching the angels, amen, to bring deliverance to our brother. They were praying. And all to once, and they were going at it, brother. I'm talking good old-fashioned Pentecostal prayer. I'm talking when things are, they're behind closed doors now. My children know when I shut the door, don't you be going in there to mess with daddy. That's daddy's time. We got a small little apartment we're living in now. We used to have a house. I could go downstairs and amen. But now we got a small little apartment above the church and it's kind of tight in there. But I've made the time. I've made that place and dedicated myself to it. And brother, I'm telling you, it's, oh, my children, don't mess with daddy. And sometimes, you know, when you really get to praying, I'm telling you, I don't care what's going on the other side of the door. I don't care who's knocking. I don't care who's calling. I don't care what text is coming in. I don't care about any of that. It's a time where we've got to shut it all out. And that's what they were having, this time of prayer. And they were praying, oh God, set Peter free, Lord. God in heaven, hear prayer. Oh, come on, some of you old Pentecostals know what I'm talking about. I'm talking about some of those old time Pentecostal sisters. I know that some of you know what I'm talking about. See, I was brought up in Pentecost. I remember going into church as a little boy. And I'm telling you, before service, people weren't carousing around and talking about things throughout the week. They weren't talking about the ball game. They weren't talking about who won the football game, but they were around the altar. And I'm telling you, church, I'm talking about old time Pentecostal prayer where the Spirit of God began to come down, amen, and made preparation for the sanctuary to have a move of God. I'm telling you, that's what we got to get back to, is get back to true dedicated prayer. It's one of the hardest things you're going to have to do is make the time. Because our busy schedules won't allow us. They will not allow us. The demand, if the devil can hinder us to pray, he knows. He can stop you from doing a lot of damage to his kingdoms. He knows a lot of his strongholds are going to have to let go. Sister, if you keep praying for your family, you watch what God does openly for you. Brother, if you keep praying for those backslid loved ones, you watch what God will begin. I said the effectual, fervent prayer of a righteous man availeth much. God hears the prayer when you get behind closed doors. He'll go to that loved one and begin to bring conviction to their heart and begin to deal with them by the power of the Holy Ghost. No man can come to God unless the Spirit of God draws him. It's through the power of prayer that God will unleash his Spirit and begin to deal with that individual and draw them unto himself. There's a time for us to witness and minister, but I'm telling you, my pastor, Brother Reynolds, oftentimes would not even go pray for people with cancer or demon possession, or they needed some type of miracle in their life without fasting 2 or 3 days or longer. They want them to come, and sometimes that won't allow us. Sometimes we must go immediately as pastors and brothers and sisters. But there's times where Pastor Reynolds says, let me pray. He was a man of prayer. He would shut himself up behind closed doors, and it was evident. And I'm not here to exalt my pastor and a man, but he was a man when other men couldn't get the job done. And that's not putting down other brethren, but I'm telling you, amen, when you're going to have an anointing to heal the sick and raise the dead and cast out demons, it's because somebody's been in alone with God, paying the price that's necessary to have the power of the Holy Ghost upon their life. I'm telling you, church, God will give power to some, but He'll give a greater power to others that are willing to present themselves as a living sacrifice, holy and acceptable unto God. That is the reasonable service. There's a price to pay. Amen. Jesus said, this kind only come by prayer and fasting. And I'm telling you, it's necessary. But as I begin to read this, I want to close with this last point. We're all praying, I'm sure, here for something. And if you're not, then there's a problem. But I believe we're all praying. Something's going on. Somebody's going through something. You're going through something right now where you need an answer. Amen. You need God to heal. You need God to supply the need. You need God to do many things that I can't even mention. Amen. We're a needy people. Amen. And how many of us know our Heavenly Father knows what we need before we even ask? But He's still wanting us to ask Him. Glory be to God. I like that. The fact is He wants to commune with you. He wants you to acknowledge that He is your supplier. And He wants you to have total dependence upon Him. So they're having one of these old-fashioned Holy Ghost, amen, prayer meetings, and they hear that knock at the door. And I got to thinking about that, and I said, Lord, why wouldn't any of them respond? And you got this young little maiden, Rhoda, that comes over to the door. And she got so excited, she knew Peter's voice. She knew her pastor's voice. How many of us know my sheep hear my voice? Listen, I know Brother Woods good enough, and I've heard him preach good enough and well enough over the years, and many of you have too, to where he's got a distinct voice. Amen. And then now that you know my voice, most of you could probably hear a CD or a tape without even seeing, amen, me, and know that that's Brother Davis, or that's Brother Woods, or that's Brother Powers, or any other brother that's in here. Hey, because we're familiar with the voice. Are you listening to me? I'm telling you, the Bible says, my sheep hear my voice, and another will they not go astray. As they heard his voice, she got so excited. God had answered their prayer. I said, God had answered their prayer. They weren't even aware of it. I'm talking to somebody that's been praying. I'm preaching to somebody that's been crying out to God. And I'm here to tell you by the Holy Ghost, that which you have been praying for is at the door. Hallelujah. That's what you have been praying for. It's right at the door. I wish somebody would hear me again. I'm telling you, I don't know what you've been praying about. I don't know who you've been praying for. I don't know what you've been crying out to God for. But that which you have been praying for is at the door. God's getting ready to answer your prayer. God's getting ready to bring it to pass. Hallelujah. My God, I wish somebody would have heard what I said. My God, I need your help right here, Lord. Oh, that spirit of unbelief will creep in. I'm telling you. Amen. Why didn't they come to the door? Rhoda ran for excitement. And I'm telling you, we can miss God sometime if we're not careful. You listen to me now. Oh, we can get so caught up, but we need to take the time to receive what God has for us. We need to learn to receive, amen, what God has for us. Sometimes I'll get so busy, I'll miss what God wants to do in my heart because I don't spend enough time waiting and receiving what he has for me. We're praying, but I'm telling you the answer's right there. The Bible talks about receiving by faith. Faith is the substance of things hoped for, but it's the evidence, hallelujah, of things not yet seen. They were praying for Peter. God had already heard the prayer of the church. Amen. The angels went in there and loosed him. Said, get up, son. Get up. Somebody's praying for you, Peter. Listen, anytime you can be in a prison and sleep, you know somebody's praying for you. God brought him right to the door. Amen. And he began to knock. And I believe they were so distraught and so much in unbelief when they first seen him. They didn't even realize it was him. But I'm telling you, what needs to take place is we need to believe God. This is a simple message, I know. But I'm telling you, if we'll only believe. I read about that great man of God, Smith Wigglesworth, and some of the way he prayed for people. How many of us know how he would begin to pray for people and begin to lay hands on them? He didn't lay hands on them. Sometimes he punched them. That looks so crazy. But I don't care how the answer comes as long as it comes. If I've got a problem in my back, punch it, brother. Lay into it. I mean, if God, the Holy Ghost says do it, do it. I don't even care. Roll me on the ground. Do something. Run me up the aisle. Amen. Do a backflip and a cartwheel. I don't care what it takes as long as it gets done. Hallelujah. And I'm telling you, brothers and sisters, the answer that you've been praying for, it's right at the door. Some of you don't believe what I'm saying. You better listen. Don't let that spirit be not. Listen. That spirit of unbelief. I believe, Lord, but help thou my unbelief. Receive. If thou canst receive. You know, peace is a gift. My peace I give unto you. Not as the world giveth, but you got to receive the peace of God. I used to be ruled with anxiety and stress and frustration and anger. I know there's none here in Wesleyan Pentecostal Church that ever dealt with that, but I'm telling you, I was bound to those things at times when certain things would come against me. But through prayer, I learned in a time of prayer how to receive peace from God. He said, let my peace rule and reign in your heart. And it was through prayer, Brother Cottle, that I received my answers. It was through prayer. Sometimes I needed a man of God to lay hands on me and I needed counsel. But oftentimes all that I needed was when I'd close myself up with God, alone with Him, and God would give me what I needed in that time of prayer with Him. True prayer and fervent prayer will get the job done. A committed prayer life. That's a dangerous man, a man that's committed to pray. That's a dangerous sister in the Lord. I'm telling you, you watch out. You watch some of those old timers back in the day when I was a young boy. I'd get around them. I thought God was looking through me. I'm telling you. You get a man that comes out of his prayer closet. And I'm telling you, his face looks different. And he's staring at you with those eyes that begin to pierce through your soul. And I knew as even a little boy. Amen. That's a man of God. Yeah. Some of you know what I'm talking about. I used to have my grandpa who was a man of God, great man of God of prayer and fasting. He would pray for hours, and I try to ask myself, how can you be in a bedroom for 3-4 hours shut up with God and not get bored? I mean, I didn't. He says, son, you don't understand. There's no time in the realm of the spirit. If you'll only learn to pray in the spirit, amen, building up yourself in your most holy faith, praying in the Holy Ghost, there's something about the power of prayer when a man of God can get full of the power of the Spirit. Oh, I love a Kataya. Hallelujah. Building up yourself. Don't be distracted. discouraged. David found himself with everything coming against him, but he got alone with God and he encouraged himself in the Lord. I'm telling you, there's times where nobody else can answer you but God. There's nobody else can give you what you need but God. And the answer is simple. It's in prayer. The Lord spoke to me at the beginning of that trial, Pastor Woods, as I knew we were getting ready to go into a time of struggle and hardship of finances and God making ends meet and the fear of losing all this equipment that I almost have paid off and not being able to, the finance company calling, where are you going to send in a payment? When are you going to send in a payment? Oh, God, touch their heart, I'd be praying. I'd tell my wife, I don't know what to do. I'm so overwhelmed. I'm so fearful. I'm so afraid. But all the once, the Holy Ghost began to deal with me and says, everything you need is going to be behind closed doors. In a time of prayer, I went into a season of prayer, brother, where I began to really pray. How many of us know when trouble comes, that's when you really learn to pray? Amen. And let me tell you something. There's some things that I learned in that season. The disciples asked Jesus, teach us, let us learn how to pray. Let me tell you, one of the best teachers, you don't learn it out of a book. You don't learn it in a seminary class. You don't learn it at a Bible college. But let me tell you how you learn to pray. Get into some trouble. Let some trials come. You don't need anybody to teach you to pray then. All you need to do is get alone with God and begin to open your mouth and begin to pour out your heart to Him. And God will teach you to pray. I'm telling you, that's the only thing that sustained me and kept me from going out of my mind was stress. We just know what stress can do to your body. I started having heart palpitations and anxiety and stress. I'd have to stop and my wife would have to pray me through. I'm not kidding you. But through prayer, behind closed doors, Brother Woods, God said, right here. I was praying and meditating. He says, right here on your knees is where all your answers will come. I'm telling you, it makes the difference. It's tough to get people to pray in the day and hour we're living. It's tough. But I'm going to tell you something. We've got it coming against us, church. When persecution comes to the church, that's when the church needs to drop to their knees. We haven't seen nothing yet in this nation. The Bible talks about when you begin to see the beginning of sorrows, then look up. For your redemption draweth nigh. I think we're going to see some things in the beginning. He said, when you begin to see these things, the earthquakes, the sicknesses, the diseases, we're going to see some things. I know that he's going to count some worthy to escape all these things, but I believe we're going to see the beginning of some things. Now, I don't get too much into that, but I'll tell you this right now. He said, watch and pray. That you be counted to escape all these things. I'm telling you, you better be watching. You better be praying. Listen to me, church. Not everybody's going to get out of here like a lot of people think they are. I'm telling you, I don't think that the whole boat, everybody that names the name of Jesus is just going to fly away. I don't believe that. I believe it's going to be those that are watching and praying. He's going to count them worthy. I believe He's got a bride without spot or wrinkle. I believe He's got a remnant in the land that have been praying, that have kept their garments white. I believe God has got a people that are doing His will, and His will is that we pray without ceasing, watching for the coming of the Lord. Hallelujah. Stand with me this afternoon, church. Hallelujah. Stand with me this afternoon. Hallelujah. I was hoping we could spend a little season of prayer this afternoon, crying out to God. I know that many of you are praying, but brothers and sisters, one thing I want to encourage you is let's pray together. Let's begin to get specific things and let's tear down the strongholds of the devil. I'll get on the phone to Brother Woods, and I've asked him for prayer, and I'm asking you if you guys have things. And he mentioned Brother Lapp, and our church has been praying. We've been praying with you. You don't know our folks, but I'll tell you this. I got some Holy Ghost filled sisters and brothers. Amen. They know how to pray, and they've been praying for Brother Lapp. They've been praying for the church here, that God sends a revival. And I'm just telling you, I know I don't know many of you, but we're with you up in New Hampshire. Amen. They call us the frozen chosen. But let me tell you, there's a few of us up there that are still living holiness and righteousness. There's a few of us up in the Northeast. I know you think it's a preacher's graveyard up there, but let me tell you, there's a few, amen, that are up there still preaching the old time way. There's still that love, amen, righteousness and truth. And amen, don't think that I think sometimes that a lot of us, we get into this idea we're the only ones, but amen, God's got a remnant in the land. And let me tell you something, that's why I believe you've received me so well, is because, amen, I've got brothers and sisters here of precious like faith. And amen, we've got one purpose, and that is to glorify the Son of God and lift up the name of Jesus. That's what we're here to do, to exalt Him. He said, if I be lifted up, I will draw all men unto myself. Amen. As we close this afternoon, I want to challenge you, church. Pray until the answer comes. And there's some of you been praying, and God told me to tell you, your prayers have been heard, and the answer is at the door. Receive what you have been praying. He said, stop asking. He said, start thanking me for it. I said, He said, start thanking me for it. Ah, hallelujah. Oh, listen to me. Faith is the substance of things hoped for, but the evidence of things not yet seen. I'm telling you, when you begin to thank God for that which you haven't seen, I'm telling you, church, that's all. Listen, that's real faith. Saying, Lord, I thank you for my healing. I thank you for my deliverance. I thank you for the provision. I thank you for the work that you're doing in my family. I thank you for the new job. I thank you for filling me with the Holy Ghost. I thank you for the move of God in the church that's coming. Oh, thank you, Lord. Thank you, Lord. I thank you for the victory that you're going to send in people's lives, Lord. Thanks be unto God that giveth us the victory through our Lord Jesus Christ. I said victory is a gift. I don't know what battle you've been fighting. I don't know what you've been coming up against. But I'm telling you, when you get into to a real place of prayer, you'll begin to defeat the devil. And God will give you the victory. You need to receive that victory. Thanks be unto God. Give Him thanks for the victory of the battles that you're fighting. I said, give Him thanks. Thanks be unto God. And say, Lord, help me to receive the answer to my prayer. Help me to receive that which I've been crying out to you for, Lord. Oftentimes we keep praying and praying and praying, and God's already heard it. It's not that He hasn't heard. We continue to pray. There's nothing wrong with continually making your requests known. But there's a time where I felt the Holy Ghost was telling me, it's time to thank Him. He's already heard. And your answer is right at the door. Oh, hallelujah. It's at the door, brother. It's at the door, sister. That which you have been praying for, it's right at the door. It's on its way. God has heard you. Let's believe Him. Let's trust Him. Let's look unto Him who is the author and the finisher of our faith. Hallelujah. Hallelujah. Let's worship the Lord for a few minutes, church. Hallelujah. Let's worship Him like we mean it. Hallelujah. Oh, hallelujah. Holy Ghost, we thank you, Lord. We thank you for hearing the prayer of your people, God. God, send the answer. Oh, God, your ear has heard the heart cry of your people.
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3: The Word of God. We've been looking at the Sermon on the Mount, the Beatitudes, your best life now, right? No. What's it about? Your blessed life now. Your blessed life now. These are the words of Christ. You got a red letter edition Bible. They're in red. I want to pay particular attention to the words of Christ. Amen. Let's pause for prayer before we look into God's Word. Father, help us tonight. Thank you for the reports of praise to your name, the singing. How excellent is your name. Holy Spirit, I pray you'd be involved in the teaching tonight. Lord, may we leave here with the truth from heaven instilled within our hearts. Lord, all over this congregation, just bind our hearts together. May we be attentive to heaven. In Jesus' name, amen. Tonight we're going to look at verse 4. If you would read this with me, I'd appreciate it. Everybody out loud. Blessed are they that mourn, for they shall be comforted. Blessed are they that mourn, for they shall be comforted. I want to teach tonight on comfort for the crying. Comfort for the crying. If you go back to the verse here, Brother Mike, but notice the words blessed and mourn. They're so contradictory, you have to ask yourself, huh? Blessed? Are they that mourn? I mean, how antithetical, I mean, how incongruent are those two words, blessed and mourn? Did you know Jesus' words have always seemed contradictory to the unspiritual? If a person has an unspiritual ear, they say that can't be. Blessed are the mourn. They that mourn. These words are foreign to the world. And sad thing is, not only are they foreign to the world, they're foreign to a whole lot of the church. In fact, this beatitude addresses something that has come up missing in the church today, something that's so needed. In fact, what's in this beatitude, blessed are they that mourn, separates the your best life now from the your blessed life now. But be that as it may, the thing that's missing in the church, and I'm not here to depress you, but to preach Christ's words, but the thing that's missing the church is true mourning, weeping, crying. Amen. You know, babies. Know anything about babies? I thought this week, and this is just an observation, did you know people spend a whole lot of time comforting babies? From the moment they enter into the world, they demand comfort. Pats and pacifiers and singing, talking to them, holding them. Babies demand comfort. Now, with that in mind, I want you to keep two facts before us this evening. Number one, there's a whole lot to mourn over in this world of ours. Maybe in your world, there's a lot to mourn over. But number two, most of us aren't babies anymore, but we still have this huge need to be comforted, even if we don't show it. Oh, I don't need to be. Oh, yeah, you do. We need to be comforted. Look at the word here, mourn. This is one of the strongest words in the Bible for grieving over death. Grieving over death. Grief for the one that's lost. And that's so important to know that there is comfort for those who grieve for their loss. But this message focuses on a spiritual truth rather than just that natural truth of losing, and what a painful thing. But did you know we mourn for many other reasons? You might have heard, don't cry over spilt milk, but a lot we cry over is a lot more important than spilt milk, isn't it? Now, you don't have to lift a hand, especially if you're one of these teenagers, but have you ever mourned over a bad grade? Ever cried over a bad grade? Okay. Failing grade? How many's ever lost a job? Cried some tears. How many's ever been betrayed? A best friend, someone you're in relationship with, they betrayed you. You mourned, didn't you? Breakup. That's a mournful time. Broke up with a boyfriend, a girlfriend. You mourned over being left out. When you was real young, you got left out of a birthday party. You get older, you get left out of something else. You mourn. Lonely. You mourn. You lose a friend. You mourn. You long for better days of your past. You mourn. Maybe you're a parent. You have a child that just won't straighten up. You mourn. I already had this in here, Brother Heath, but your car engine blows up and you mourn. You got a pile of bills on your desk. You mourn. We mourn. But I want you to think about this. Listen, and then I'm going to bring this to a point. But if we consider, number one, the reason a baby mourns, and we consider that we mourn when we lose somebody, and when we consider that we mourn throughout all of life, we come to this common denominator. You know why we humans mourn? Because we're broken, messed up people living in a broken and messed up world. That is really the source of our mourning. So I want you to look at this beatitude. It's not addressing the natural, it's addressing the spiritual. What causes the brokenness in ourselves? What causes the brokenness in the world? It's sin. And so the mourning Jesus is talking about is a mourning over sin and the brokenness and the messed upness that sin causes. But before we look at that, I want you to notice that there has to be two categories. Jesus says, blessed are they that mourn. Do you know what that means? There's some that don't mourn. And if we look at this beatitude, right, we'll think, well, that's good. There's some folks that don't have anything to mourn about. No, we've misunderstood this. There's those that mourn and they're blessed. And there's those that don't mourn and they're not blessed. And if you could have looked at some of Jesus' audience, you would have known he was talking about who he's talking about. There were these Pharisees and these religious folks that thought they were so spiritual and so righteous, they didn't have anything to mourn about as far as their spiritual condition. And Jesus said, if you're in that case, you'll never be blessed. When you think everything's so good in your life, everything is so righteous in your life, that you have nothing to mourn about, you'll never be blessed. But if you can look at your life and your spiritual condition and say, I've got something to mourn about, you can be blessed. I want you to hear just this one statement because I believe it's true. Did you know a person's character and a person's spiritual state can be determined by two things, what they laugh about and what they cry about? Let me say it again. A person's character and a person's spiritual state can be determined by these two things, what they laugh about and what they cry about. I want to ask you something. What do you weep about? What do you as a person cry about? The story was told years ago in Great Britain. There was a horrible train wreck, and when they began to sift through the wreckage, they discovered a mother who had passed away from the impact of the train. But as they began to look at her body, she had shielded her little child within her lap and with her body, shielded that child from the debris. And the mother had passed away. And when they reached into the mother's lap and arms and took out that little child, it was a little girl, and she'd been eating candy. She was holding some candy she's eating. And when they pulled her out from her mother, who is now dead, that little girl just laughed and giggled and just laughed and giggled. But when they reached over to take the candy from her, either to clean her up or whatever, when they took the candy away from her, she screamed and hollered and cried. giggled. Her mother's dead. Giggled. She's taken from her mother's embrace. But she cries when her candy's taken from her. Our character and spiritual nature is determined and revealed by what we laugh about, what we cry about. So what is this mourning that Jesus was talking about? Blessed are they that mourn. I believe it's of a spiritual nature. And so first of all, I believe it's a mourning over my sin. Did you know one of the most difficult things in spiritual leadership, one of the most difficult things today is to get Christians to see that anything is wrong. Christians to see that anything is sin. My wife made a statement the other morning. She said, you talk to most Christians today and they act like the only thing that's sin is doing drugs or murdering somebody or something like that. Have you noticed that? Nobody thinks anything they're doing, anything of their life is wrong. I mean, I have heard of people watching a filthy movie on Netflix and then justify and say, well, I didn't see anything wrong with it. Have you noticed that? What I'm trying to say is a real spiritual person, they find cause to mourn over sin in their life. I know there's forgiveness. I know, thank God. And that's part of the blessedness. But someone who is truly spiritual has come to the place that they mourn over sin in their life. Do you remember when Jesus, and I'm not going to go into the story, but Jesus told Peter, you're going to deny me. And old Peter said, oh no, I'll never deny. They'll kill me first. And Jesus said, before that cock crows, you'll deny me three times. Do you remember that story? What happened after Peter denied the Lord and the rooster sounded off? What did the Bible say Peter did? He went out and he wept bitterly. He mourned over his sin. I'm not talking about coming to the place we live under condemnation. That's not what the message is about. The message is a truly spiritual heart is one that mourns over what's wrong with them spiritually. And Jesus said that person will be blessed. Now I want to tell you something that's completely contrary to what you'll hear in churches today. It's not the message you'll hear. But I want you to know, it's Jesus' message. He's talking to his disciples. Learn to mourn. Secondly, what do we mourn about? We mourn over the sin of God's people. Listen, I'm totally aghast at this. First of all, that churches supported a deviant lifestyle according to the Bible. But then they supported the same-sex marriage. But the thing that is most disturbing about it, there were churches who rejoiced at that ruling. And it's just symptomatic of things that we see all over. Churches will rejoice under this theme. We've been liberated. It doesn't matter anymore. We can be like the world around us and still be saved, and they'll rejoice over that. Did you know all through the Bible, it's replete with folks when they saw that the people of God, I'm thinking of Israel, began to be like the world around them, the nations around them, the true people of God begin to weep and to cry and say, look what's happening to God's people. They mourned. We rejoice over inroads of the world into the church. Yet there, you look, you read it. There was a time when the prophets mourned that God's people had adopted the ways of the tribes around them. Think of Jeremiah, the weeping prophet, Daniel. But if you need any other picture, think of Jesus looking at the panorama of Jerusalem and weeping over that city that killed the prophets. Weeping. Paul. Weeping. Mourning. How many believes, and I'm not being critical, I'm just trying to preach what Jesus is saying. How many believes there is cause for us to mourn over what shape the people of God are in? Can we not mourn over the shape the church is in? And then, last of all, it's a mourning over the sin of our nation, the world. I'm highly disappointed. I'm highly frustrated. But you know what? A lot of what I see from the church in response to the evil of our nation and the degradation of our nation, much of what I see is anger. And I understand that frustration. But

What would the response be if God's people across this land would weep over the condition of our nation? Sin's destroying our nation. Sin's destroying the people in it. And I'm not here to be divisive, but politics are not the answer for the problem our nation has. Our nation needs revival and awakening. And anger will never bring an awakening and revival. But weeping over our nation will. The psalmist said in 119, rivers of water run down mine eyes because they keep not thy law. You know, the world mourns. The world mourns when life is rough and hard and ugly. But the believer mourns over what makes life ugly and hard. That's the difference. It's kind of like on all of these, it's kind of like, you ever got a speeding ticket? Some of you cried when you got one, didn't you? Anyone get one this week? Now, when you were crying over that speeding ticket, were you crying over the fine, or were you crying over the fact you had broken the law? Right? And the world cries over the fine, but the believer should cry over breaking the law, in the analogy. Maybe not in the analogy. I broke the laws of the land. I'm a criminal. Where is the comfort? Now Jesus said, blessed are they that mourn, for they shall be comforted. Where is the comfort? Well, I could just simplify it and say the comfort is God. Notice what it says in 2 Corinthians chapter 1, verse 3. Blessed be the God, even the Father of our Lord Jesus Christ, the Father of mercy, the God of all comfort. How many has discovered He is the God of all comfort? It's His nature to comfort. He don't have to say, I'm going to try to comfort Brother Cruz. His nature is such that Brother Cruz is in His presence. God will be comforting him. It's His presence to comfort. Aren't you glad for that? And I just want to break it down quickly for us, but where is that comfort? Blessed are they that mourn, if they shall be comforted. Where is that comfort? That comfort is in salvation. Hallelujah. Notice what it says in 2 Corinthians chapter 7. For godly sorrow worketh repentance to salvation, but the sorrow of the world worketh death. The sorrow of the world worketh death. Godly sorrow worketh repentance. Blessed are they that mourn, for they shall be saved. I'll tell you why you're going to be comforted if you mourn over sin. Because you'll be saved. Isn't it a comfort to know you're saved, whatever is happening? And then secondly, where is that comfort? Blessed are they that mourn. It's in the Holy Spirit. Lots of scriptures here. You guys already know that Jesus said, I'll send you another comforter. But I wanted you to look at just one verse. It's from the book of Acts, verse 9. It's just a description of the churches. But listen to what it says. Then had the churches rest throughout all Judea and Galilee and Samaria and were edified, walking in the fear of the Lord. And what else did the churches have? And the comfort of the Holy Ghost. Blessed are they that mourn, because the Spirit will work in their life. And the Spirit brings comfort. Have you ever been there, dismayed, discouraged, depressed, weeping and crying? And the Holy Spirit moved across your heart. Aren't you glad for the Comforter? We sing a song, the Comforter has come. The Comforter has come. Where is that comfort? It's in the Scriptures. I appreciate a people that love the Word of God. Even what we're doing on a Wednesday night, because we're living in a time when people don't really want the Word. They want a motivational speech, and so you pull a little fragment out. But I want you to know there's real comfort in knowing what the Scriptures say. Amen. Look what it says in Romans 15. For whatsoever things were written aforetime were written for our leaning, that we, through patience and comfort of the Scriptures, might have hope. There's comfort in the Scriptures. We need the Word of God. I was telling Brother Brian, I couldn't remember, but somebody had put on Facebook,

Remember this, and if you were ever a part of the Assemblies of God, their youth group was called Christ Ambassadors. We even had our own song. It was fancy too. But there was a pledge that you took, and I couldn't remember all of it, but one is when you would say, I pledge to read my Bible daily. Oh, that's important. Why? There's comfort in the Scriptures. And then there's comfort in the saints. Amen. You got to watch whom you talk to. It's like that man that crawled out on the bridge. He was going to jump off, commit suicide. Life was cruel and ugly, and he's through. And they sent a psychologist out there to talk him with him, and he went out there, and they talked for an hour and a half, and then they both jumped. You got to watch who you hang around and talk to. But did you know when you come together with God's people, with the saints of God? Did you know there's comfort in that? I promise you, if you were really engaged in church tonight, in the testimonies, in the words that were sung and said, if you were really engaged with God's people tonight, you're going to leave here encouraged. God's built it into His people. The saints are comforting. How much comfort can you get from the folks of the world? Amen. It's comforting when we come together as the saints of God. Where's the comfort? Those are things where the comfort comes from now. But blessed are they that mourn, for they shall be comforted. That also includes tomorrow. Heaven. Oh, that description of heaven in Revelation 21. And God shall wipe away all tears from their eyes. And there shall be no more death, neither sorrow, nor crying. Neither shall there be any more pain, for the former things are passed away. Blessed are they that mourn. You may weep the whole way, but you won't weep when you get there. Blessed are they that mourn. Aren't you glad there's comfort in God? Now I want to tell you this. I'm going to close in just a moment. I truly believe that if our hearts will mourn over our own sins, mourn over the people of God's sin, mourn over our... I believe if we'll mourn, we've got a week and a half, but I believe if we as a people of God will begin to mourn, I believe we'll see a revival like we have never seen before. Blessed are they that mourn. You know, sometimes we can get age specific. You know, it would be wonderful if these young people just begin to weep and cry for the way young people's lives are messed up. Years ago, I saw a 9-year-old interceding for the people of the world, weeping and crying in an altar. One of the most moving things I ever heard, just begin to intercede that God would save people across. 9 years old, weeping and crying. Oh, what a moving thing it was. Many times they look more like altar benches. You may not know what this is. We're going way back now. But when revivals came to America, many churches had what was called a mourner's bench. This was really one of those. It's not a replica. And notice how on the back of it, it says, the way of the transgressor is hard. And I could tell you what it is, but I just wanted to give you the definition. A mourner's bench is a bench or seat at the front of the church or another room in the church set apart for the mourners or repentant sinners seeking salvation. Churches used to have a mourning bench. That's a great rarity today. And I know because of the design of our sanctuary and the lack of room, we don't have altar benches, but they used to have altar benches. That's where you went and you mourned. It was a place to mourn, a mourner's bench. Amen. Having gotten rid of the mourner's bench, we discovered we also got rid of rejoicing, because it was the mourner's bench that led to the rejoicing. Amen. We sang this the other night. I don't know if anyone caught it. We were singing Meeting in the Air. It said, there'll be no mourning bench there. Remember that? No mourning bench. But I think we still need it, don't you? Blessed are they that mourn, for they shall be comforted. Could you stand? Amen. Go ahead, music. I failed to ask you to come. Whoever's doing the music, go ahead and come tonight. I know perhaps this is a message that came in teaching form, and perhaps it's something that needs to percolate a while.

But you know, it would be a fitting altar call from what Jesus said, just to say, church, let's come and cry. Let's come and cry. Blessed are they which mourn, for they shall be comforted. That turns everything the world says up on end. But because Jesus said it, it's true. Amen. Would you come find a place to pray tonight?

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2: I know we've had several breaks in this going through the book of Acts. We've been walking through these chapters, but I hope still you've sensed a continuity. And Trish is wanting me to sing tonight, but I don't think my voice is quite up to it. So just joking. As we take a look at the 8th chapter of the book of Acts tonight, I want to just, and let me just tell you a little secret or a little idea of the workings of the workshop here. On these chapters, you know, we could talk about so many things as we go through these verses. But as I read the chapter over and over, I begin to ask God, what is the one thing that you'd like emphasized to our church body? And that thing for this 8th chapter, I want to use that as a title tonight. And I would simply put it this way. There is more. There is more. There is more. You see, I've talked to some of the, and I know it was this way, though I was a child at the time, but I've talked to some of the older ministers, and they said, you know, in previous times in a Pentecostal church, somebody would get saved, and people would rejoice. There'd be rejoicing and glory given to God. But they said they would hardly get out of the altar from salvation, that some minister, some elder, some brother or sister would get that newly saved individual and begin to immediately instruct them that there's more to it. Salvation's wonderful. Salvation's the most needed thing in your life. But there is more. There is the baptism of the Holy Spirit. There's more. And you know, as you work your way through the book of Acts and you read the story there, you do see people getting gloriously saved. But you cannot read the book of Acts without getting this sense that everything that's said and done is said and done saying this: there's more. There's more. Several allusions have been made to the power of God. They just saying, when I think about the Lord and all that He's done. But I want you to know, the power of God is not locked up in the vault of the past. The power of God is here tonight to move and to work. I'm excited about that. You know, so many think that, you know, miracles and the moving of the Spirit and all these things is something that is limited and restricted within the perimeters of history. But I believe our God is a present God. And I believe what He has done, He will do. And I just like to tell us, whether it's our life individually or whether it's the church or the church world in 2012, there's yet more that God desires to do. And that's the sense I get from this chapter, this 8th chapter of Acts. We're going to begin to read. Let's read verse 1. And Saul was consenting into his death. Whose death? Stephen. We're just going to work our way. You don't need. I'm sorry, I have you stand. I should have given instruction. We're just going to work our way as we've been doing in Acts through these verses, where I'm just going to read some and comment. So I'm sorry I didn't give you that instruction tonight. But Stephen has just been killed, and the Bible makes a little note at the end of chapter 7 that those that picked up the rocks to stone the life out of Stephen, they handed their coats to a young man called Saul. And so chapter 8 opens, this Saul that they handed their coats to at the stoning of Stephen, he was consenting. In other words, he was saying, yes, this is what ought to be done. Stephen ought to be killed. Notice, and at that time there was great persecution against the church, which was at Jerusalem. And they were all scattered abroad throughout the regions of Judea and Samaria, except the apostles. They were running the Christians out of town. You see, immediately when God began to work, folks began to be saved, folks began to get healed. Immediately as God began to work, an opposition arose to try to stop the move of God. You know, it looks like the enemy would learn, but he has not yet learned. Every time God moves, the enemy seeks to move in opposition against him. But what Satan doesn't seem to learn is in the book of Acts, when he tries to stop the move of God, it only increases. That's the story we're going to see in the book of Acts. Satan brought the big guns out. He did everything he did. He stoned Stephen. He brought persecution against the church. He said, I'll stop this move of God. I'll keep them from preaching the gospel. I'll keep people from getting saved and delivered. But the opposition, the persecution, only increased the spread of the gospel. I wish we would realize it can be that way in our individual life. When God moves in our individual life, Satan will be there in opposition. But that opposition need not staunch, need not defeat, need not back us up. The opposition of Satan in our individual life can only bring, if we'd allow it, bring the increase of God. Bring growth to our hearts like it brought growth to the church. Let's read on. And devout men carried Stephen to his burial and made great lamentation over him. The church was in the greatest revival ever, and yet in the middle of revival, one of their own, Stephen, is stoned to death. But I want to remind you, even though he was stoned to death by wicked men, it was a glorious death, because as he died, he saw the heavens open and the Son of God standing at the right hand of the Father. Hallelujah. Why standing? He stood to receive Stephen into the glories of heaven. And yet in the middle of revival, there's death. And the church is rejoicing. People are getting saved. And the church is rejoicing. People are being delivered and healed. Yet at the same time, they had to stop for a funeral. And they wept. And their loss was great. And their grief was real. And so I want to remind us of something we know. Even though we have the hope of heaven, even though we have our faith in God, our human nature is still to be grieved by our loss and our death. Even Jesus wept, even knowing that a few moments later he was going to raise Lazarus from the dead. Yet Jesus wept. And in the middle of revival, in the middle of the move of God, there was great lamentation. Amen. We do sorrow, but we do not sorrow as those that have no hope. There's a difference to it. So I just wanted you to see, even in the greatest revival at the beginning of the church, they did grieve at their loss. Verse 3. As for Saul, he made havoc of the church, entering into every house and hailing men and women and committing them to prison. It doesn't make our ingrown toenail sound quite as bad, or it makes our ingrown toenail not seem quite as bad, doesn't it? I mean, at this time, if you believed in Jesus, you might have this man Saul with his legal quote-unquote henchmen knocking at your door and say, are there any believers of Jesus in this house? Yes, we believe in Jesus. Dragging them out of bed in the middle of the night, dragging them from their homes and putting them in prison. That's what was happening to the believers. That's what kind of opposition. Amen. This man Saul, he's wickedly persecuting Christ and persecuting the church and hating Christ when he does it. Now we see all this in Saul, but I want to tell you something. We see how he's wreaking havoc against the church. He's committing Christians to prison. We see how bad and horrible he is. But I will remind you, we're not there yet, but I want to remind you, there is more to the story of Saul. Hallelujah. Well, I'm telling you, there's more tonight. Let's read on. Verse 4. Therefore they that were scattered abroad went everywhere preaching the word. Oh, you say, where's the more here? Jesus said, but ye shall receive power after that the Holy Ghost shall be come upon you, and ye shall be witnesses unto me in Jerusalem and Judea and Samaria Amen. God is moving tremendously in Jerusalem, but there's more places He wants to move. But they're so happy there in the revival in Jerusalem. Let's just stay right in Jerusalem and be a part of this revival. God said, no, there's more people to be saved. There's more people to be healed. There's no more countries and regions to be reached. And if you won't leave any other way, I'll let the devil come against you and stir up opposition. And here the devil comes and begins to persecute them. And the only thing it did was move them away from the home fire and move them out through the countryside and move them to the next village preaching Jesus. He thought he was stomping out, put him in prison. Amen. Come. He thought he was stomping out that move of God, that church. But every time he stomped on the fire, it just spread it further. Hallelujah. There's more people. But not only that, it said they went everywhere preaching the gospel. We started by seeing it was the apostles that preached Christ. Then we found out there was more that would preach, because the quote unquote deacons, now they're preaching Christ. And now it's not just the apostles or the deacons, it's just and I don't mean anything derogatory by this, but it's just the regular church member, even not the apostle, not the deacon, now just the regular church member is preaching the gospel. I'm telling you, there's always more that God wants to do, more that God wants to use, more folks that the Lord wants to be an instrument in His hand. Verse 5, then Philip, here's an example of one. Philip went down to the city of Samaria and preached Christ unto them. Went to Samaria. Now listen, Philip, a good Jew, I mean, you couldn't have paid him enough before his salvation and baptism of the Holy Spirit. You couldn't have paid him enough to go to a city of Samaria. Those Jews hated those Samaritans. And let me just briefly remind you who these Samaritans are. Way back in the Old Testament, when the northern kingdom of Israel was conquered, to keep the resistance down, the conquerors, the Assyrians, the conquerors of Israel, they took people out of Israel, moved them to another conquered country, and took people from a distant conquered country. You try saying that. Conquered country. Moved them to Israel. And those folks got to Israel, and they're not Jews, but they begin to intermarry with the Jews. And so ever pure blood Jew looked on them. We used to have the term out west, half-breeds. They looked at Samaritans as half-breeds. But it got worse than that. Those Samaritans have enough Jew in them to believe and worship in Jehovah God, but they begin to add the idols of these other people. And it got worse than that. This might explain something you read in John 4. It got worse than that. The Samaritans built a rival temple on Mount Gerizim. Remember the lady at the well? Where should we worship, at Mount Gerizim or Jerusalem? I mean, the Jews genetically and spiritually every which way despise the Samaritans. Amen. But I'm telling you, when God begins to work in your heart, He'll take care of your prejudice too. You know, we ought to get, if nothing else, from this. Our God is no respecter of persons. There's always more He wants to reach out to. More people He wants to change. Oh, you say, well, we've reached a certain kind of people. There's more kinds of people God wants us to reach. Oh, how you get the sense of that? There's more. And here's Philip you preaching to the Samaritans. Now, I want you to get this, because I believe so fervently in this. When he got to those Samaritans, never heard about Jesus, no church there. He did not come. I'm not being facetious. I'm preaching my burden. He did not come down to the city of Samaria and say, now, I'm here to tell you how you can reach your fullest potential. He didn't say, I've come to tell you how you can live your best life now. He didn't come preaching, I'll tell you how you can work your faith and make it rich. What did he come preaching? He came preaching Christ. I'm telling you, the message that changes lives is the message of Jesus Christ, plus and minus nothing. We don't have to dress it up. We don't have to coach it in psychological terms. Amen. We don't have to make it acceptable to the intellectual. All we need to do is preach Jesus. We're not preaching the specific doctrine of a church, the particular distinctive of a church. Amen. The message that changes lives is the message of Jesus Christ. He came in the flesh. He walked and lived a faultless life. He was crucified. He rose from the grave, and he's coming again. It's in that message that there is a power to change the life, restore a marriage, bring a family together again, and push back the darkness. I'm telling you, the devil stirred up opposition, because what we see is the advancement of the kingdom of light into the territory of darkness, and the thing that caused it to advance was Jesus Christ and him crucified. Hallelujah. That's the message that changes lives. Other messages may make people feel good for the moment, but it won't change them for eternity. Philip preached Jesus. I said he preached Jesus. I had a friend, I've told you this before, but I just can't get away from it. When those TV guardians first came out, if you don't know what those are, they filter out bad language. He got one of those. And he just decided he would turn it on. You can make it so it'll block out Jesus and God, and it'll set that thing off, and it'll mute the sound and put a substitute word there. He said, I decided I'd play around with it. I set it to block God and Jesus. And he said, I turned on to one of the religious programs. He said, I found you could go through sometimes a whole sermon and it would never set off on Jesus, because they never even mentioned the name of Jesus. Oh, but they were teaching. Oh, they were encouraging people. But never mentioned the name of Christ. Look, if Christ is not in our message, we don't have a message. Philip preached Jesus. Verse 6. And the people with one accord gave heed unto those sayings which Philip spake, hearing and seeing the miracles which he did. I asked myself a question, and I'm not trying to be derogatory, but what if folks really gave heed to the message that is preached? That's what they did. They clung to every word that Philip preached. They took it to heart. They believed in it. They gave heed to what he was telling them about Jesus. And the reason they gave heed is because they heard him, but not only did they hear him, they saw the miracles which he did. Let me just talk real briefly about miracles. There's a lot of miracles in the book of Acts. Amen. Jesus said, these signs shall follow them that believe. In my name, cast out devils, speak with new tongues, lay hands on the sick, they shall recover. Take up any deadly thing, take up a serpent, shall not hurt them. But Jesus said those signs would confirm his word. You see, there's great alleviation of suffering when God heals somebody. And that is a wonderful thing when somebody's suffering and sick, and by the hand of God they are delivered. But we've lived in an era that people want to see miracles for the sake of the miracle, the sensational, because it'll bring in a crowd. Could I say this tonight? The purpose of miracles, and the word is used over and over in Scripture, is to be a sign. And that sign, what's one of the main purposes of a sign? It points. This is ahead. This is this direction or that direction. Miracles, yes, they alleviate suffering. Yes, they show the power of God. But the main point of miracles is to be a sign that points to Jesus as Savior. The man should never be the centerpiece of the miracle. Christ should be the centerpiece of the miracle. Not the evangelist. Jesus should be the centerpiece. They heard, they saw the miracles. And he mentioned some of those. Look at verse 7. Notice how we've already seen people get saved. Now there's more being saved. Verse 7. For unclean spirits crying with a loud voice came out of many that were possessed with them. I'm telling you, there's a lot of folks that need delivered today even. Have you ever noticed what it said? Unclean spirits crying with a loud voice. Why were they crying? They were crying out because they were protesting about having to leave those people. But here's the point. They could protest all they want to, but they were coming out. Because those folks were praying in the name of the risen one. When we pray in the name of Jesus, demons will have to flee. It's not because I figured out a procedure of casting out demons or we've learned a special formula. It's the fact that when Jesus comes on the scene, they start leaving. Hallelujah. They can protest. They can cry with a loud voice about protesting, about coming out. But they're coming out. And it says many of them that were possessed and many that were taken with palsy, they're healed. And those that were lame, they're healed. I'm talking about God moving and God working and God showing himself strong. There's just more and more that he's doing. Why are the demons coming out? Because the kingdom of God is advancing as people share the gospel. Hallelujah. More folks are delivered when the gospel is preached. Verse 8. And there was great joy in that city. I've got to pause here. This is the third time in our reading tonight we've ran across the word great. I think it appears 30-something times, if my memory serves me correct, in the book of Acts. Great. In fact, let me tell you the Greek word for great. You'll recognize it. Mega. We talk about mega churches today. What we need is some of these other greats that's in the book of Acts. Let me remind you of some of them. Already we've read about great power. Great signs and miracles, great grace, great fear. In this chapter, we've heard about great limitation and persecution. But here's what I want you to see. Notice how there's all these greats. I mean, there's great grace and there's great fear. There's great power and there's great persecution. Amen. There's great limitation. Look, in the same chapter, in verse 2, there was great limitation. But in the same chapter, there was great joy. Hallelujah. I'm telling you one thing about the church. There's all kinds of things happening. But one thing you can say about it, there was nothing mediocre. There was nothing lukewarm. There was nothing halfway. Whatever happened is happening in a mega way. And I still believe that God wants to do more than give us a little bit of an incremental touch from heaven. I think God's still capable of doing great things. Hallelujah. I think he's able to give us great grace, make a great salvation, be a great deliverance, a great healing. And even though we've lost Stephen, there can still be great joy because more things are happening. More people are being delivered and saved. Hallelujah. Oh Lord, do something great. Why did they have joy? Because folks are being saved and delivered. Folks are finding hope and meaning and purpose. Yes, there's been persecution, but the persecution only led to more joy. Verse 9. And there was a certain man called Simon, which before time in the same city used sorcery and bewitched the people of Samaria, giving out that he himself was some great one. By the way, that's always a mark of a false prophet. They're giving out that they themselves are some great person. It's about them. Jesus said, he that speaketh of himself seeketh his own glory, but he that seeketh the glory of him that sent him, that's the one that's true. That's what Jesus said. This was a man, we would call him a magician or an illusionist today. He used trickery, and he had that whole city spellbound, thinking he was some tremendous person. Look what it says in verse 10. To whom they all, this whole city of Samaria, they all gave heed, from the least, from the child to the greatest. Even the mayor was under his spell. And they all said, this man is the great power of God. Now what I want you to get, before the gospel got there, they thought they knew what the power of God really was. They were convinced that the trickery that Simon worked was the power of God. But that's before the word of God is preached. That's before the gospel is declared. I don't know if you caught that, but when I read in verse 6, it said when Philip came preaching, that all the people gave heed to Philip. But before Philip got there, they were given heed to Simon. Heed to Simon, the con man. Heed to Simon, the one who was tricking them. But now that Philip's here preaching Jesus, they're not giving heed to Simon anymore. They're giving heed to Philip. Now, I want you to see what's happening here. They thought they knew the power of God. They thought they had seen the real manifestation of God. But when Philip came preaching Jesus, casting out devils in the name of Jesus, healing in the name of Jesus, when they saw and heard Philip representing Christ, they immediately knew they had been conned by Simon. They immediately recognized the real thing. And could I say tonight, there's a lot of folks, even in churches, that think they know what the power of God is. They've been simply been conned by the trickery of men. But I believe when Christ is preached and exalted, and the power of the Holy Spirit fills a group of people, they'll immediately recognize what is the real power of God. How many believes it's recognizable? The real power of God. What they thought was the power of God was an illusion. It was manipulation. And they never realized they were being manipulated until they were introduced to the real power of God. Verse 11. And to him, Simon, they had regard because of a long time. He had bewitched them with sorceries. But when they believed Philip preaching the things concerning the kingdom of God in the name of Jesus Christ, they were baptized, both men and women. Oh, hallelujah. They knew this was real. And look what happened when they believed. When they believed, their lives were turned upside down. Their lives were radically changed. And they're baptized in the name of Jesus. I'm telling you, folks, would just believe this gospel, it would change their life. Verse 13, then Simon himself also believed. And we could debate this a long time. I'll just tell you what I think in a moment. It said Simon the sorcerer himself, he believed also. And when he was baptized in water, he contended with Philip. He followed him around, wondering and beholding the miracles and signs which were done. Now, in one sense, this is a concession. In fact, I believe Simon's whole conversion was not a true conversion, but it was a concession. You say, what are you talking about? Look, the hardest person for a magician, illusionist, to fool is another illusionist. Right? They know what to look for. And you've seen this in the verse I read, and you'll see it again when the apostles get on the scene. But Philip is praying for people, Brother Rose, and their demons are coming out and they're being healed. And who's looking over his shoulder? Simon. Simon knows about trickery. Simon knows about the sleight of hand. Simon knows about illusion. And he watches every time Philip lays hands on somebody and they're healed and the demon comes out. And you know what, Brother Bob? The master illusionist, Simon, knows immediately that what Philip's doing is not sleight of hand. What Philip's doing is not illusion. Simon, the master illusionist, has to concede that there is no trickery in what Philip is doing. There's only one explanation. It truly is the power of God. And I don't know how you feel, but I feel like America deserves to see not what is trickery and illusion, but the genuine power of God at work to heal and deliver and to save. Hallelujah. I said hallelujah. Amen. So what about Simon? Was he really converted? I really don't believe so. I believe Simon's like a lot of folks. They get caught up in the excitement of a revival and seemingly they convert. They're even maybe baptized in water, but down deep, they're unchanged. The excitement and the new wears off, and they revert back to what they were. It was a momentarily flash in the pan. No pun intended there. Simon, he was impressed. He had to concede that what Philip had was the real power of God, but I do not believe he was truly converted. We'll see that in a moment. Verse 14, now when the apostles which were at Jerusalem heard that Samaria had received the word of God, they sent unto them Peter and John. You see, Peter and John are apostles. And you can look at this however you want to. But if you're a Jew in Jerusalem and you hear that those hated half-breed idolatrous Samaritans are getting saved and baptized in water and healed, you've got to have big question marks. How is that happening to a Samaritan? And so here come Peter and John. You can look at it. They came to check it out to see if it was genuine. You can look at it. They came down to help and assist the revival that was going on. Either way, maybe a little of both. But the apostles heard about what was happening in Samaria and how they'd received the word of God, and they sent Peter and John. And Peter and John, here's the thing. Here's this whole, there is more thing. Peter and John, verse 15, who when they were come down, prayed for them that they might receive the Holy Ghost. Now here's what's understood. You're going to see from what follows. Peter and John come down. They sit through the services. They watch how the Samaritans worship God. They watch how the Samaritans are coming to the altar, so to speak, and getting saved. They watch as Philip baptizes Samaritans in water. They watch as they're healed, and they're watching all of this, and they're saying, praise God. It's genuine. It's real. These Samaritans are really getting saved. The demons are really coming out. Folks are really getting healed. Hallelujah. This is wonderful. This is real. This is genuine. But then the apostle said, but there's more. Thank God they're saved. Thank God they've been delivered. But there's more. We don't need to pray that they get saved. They're getting saved. We don't need to pray that folks will be healed. They're being healed. But there's one thing lacking in this revival. Nobody yet is receiving the baptism of the Holy Ghost. Come on, Peter. Let's begin to pray. Yes, they've been saved, but let's pray that they'd also receive the Holy Ghost. Listen, you Samaritans. Thank God you've been saved and delivered from darkness. But we've come from Jerusalem to tell you there is more, and we are here to see that you're baptized with the Holy Ghost. Look at verse 16. For as yet, the scripture explains, for as yet he was fallen upon none of them. I've preached a whole sermon before, but I think we should not ignore the word yet. If you're here tonight and you have not yet received the baptism of the Holy Spirit, don't look at it as if you're not going to and it's never going to happen. Look at it like this verse. He's not yet fallen on me. You know what that means? It hadn't happened, but it's going to. For as yet, the moment the first Samaritan got saved, God fully intended him baptizing him in the Holy Ghost. For as yet he was fallen on none of them. By the way, I've got to leave it alone for right now. We get to chapter 10, Lord willing, we'll talk about it. But I love the word fallen. There's impact to that. There's power to that. Hallelujah. The Holy Ghost falls on people. How many seen his power on a person when he fell on them? An impact. Only they were baptized in the name of the Lord Jesus. We will deal with this, Lord willing, on a Wednesday night. But there are so many folks that say, when you get saved, you get the baptism of the Holy Spirit. If that's true, then Philip baptized them in water before they got saved. Am I not correct? If the baptism of the Holy Spirit is an inseparable part of salvation, then Philip baptized them in water before they were saved. Because the scripture is pointed here that they were already baptized in water in the name of the Lord. Now listen, I think if Philip has enough spirituality and power of God to lay hands on the sick and they recover and to cast out devils, I think he's got enough spiritual discernment to know whether somebody is really saved. You say, what about Simon? I don't know all about that. Amen. I just know as a minister, sometimes you do have questions. You've done everything you can ascertain. Amen. But if Philip had thought these people were not saved, he would have been telling them so. You need to do something else. You need to have more belief in Christ. You need to let go of this or whatever. But it was clear to Philip these people had been saved. That's why he baptized them in water. And that's why we can know that there's more from salvation. Amen. The baptism of the Holy Spirit is something more than salvation. They've already been saved. They've already been baptized in water. And yet the apostles ascertained that the Holy Spirit had not yet fallen on them. Verse 17, then they laid their hands on them and they received the Holy Ghost. Some people have made a doctrine of this, but I want you to notice this is about the only time, one other time, that we see that someone received the baptism of the Holy Ghost with hands laid on. They didn't on Acts chapter 2 and 4. They did in Acts chapter 10 and other places. But in this occasion, they laid hands on them. I don't know what all is involved in that, but I do want you to think along these lines. These are Jews who previously would have done everything possible, not even to touch a Samaritan, a half-breed. Oh, but God has done a work in that Samaritan, and now he's my brother. He's a part of the kingdom as much as I am. Hallelujah. I've laid my hands on him. Maybe it's as a point of contact. Probably it's this. Laying hands by the man of God on another person was a sign that this is a person who is going to receive the favor and the blessing of God. And the apostles laid hands on them to say this to the Samaritans, you're saved, but there's more. You're about to receive the blessing and the favor of God. Amen. We didn't even think you could get saved, but now God saved you, and now he's about to pour out the Holy Spirit upon you, and you'll speak in tongues like we did. Hallelujah. You'll be filled with the power of God. They laid their hands on them and they received the Holy Ghost. Verse 18. And when Simon saw through the laying on of the apostles' hands, the Holy Spirit was given. He offered them money. Simon's still watching. You know what he discovered about the apostles? No trickery there either. It's a real thing. By the way, I want to ask you, and we'll emphasize it maybe on a Wednesday night. But it said he saw that the laying on of the apostles' hands, the Holy Ghost was given. What did he see? How did he make the connection between them when the apostles' hands went on the Samaritans and they had received the Holy Spirit? What made him know that those Samaritans had received the Holy Spirit? The pattern was in the book of Acts. He saw the connection that when they laid their hands on them, they began to speak with other tongues. And he said, you know, I would like that. You see, why is he offering them money for the supposed gift of laying hands on people and they received the Holy Ghost? Because it's never changed with Simon. Simon worked his illusion to keep the people under his power, and it's still about power with Simon. He feels like if he can have this gift, he'll have power over the people, the Samaritans again. And I'm telling you, I'm not here to rag on folks. But when a minister gets up and it's about money, money, money, money, money, money, money, it's also about power, power, power, and not the power of God. It's about their power over the people. Money should have never entered the picture here. Amen. Amen. I'm not talking about tithing and supporting the work of God. I'm talking about tying that to ministry. If you send me $100, you'll receive your miracle. You don't buy these things. God blesses the faithful giver, but you don't buy these gifts. Amen. The Holy Spirit gives severally to whom he will. You don't buy these things. But Peter, I'm telling you, the power of God works in different ways. But Peter said unto him, thy money perish with thee, because thou hast... Now listen, I'm not speaking this derogatory, but the thrust of that, thy money perish with thee, is thy money is going to go to hell just like you. Your money go to hell with you. Not in a cursing way, but in a reality way. That's how serious this was. Your money. Help me out here. Verse 20. Peter said unto him, thy money perish with thee, because thou hast thought that the gift of God could be purchased with money. You can't buy these things. Today, people don't often think they can buy the power of God so much with money, but they do with their good works or the things that they do. But it's still the same thing. Amen. Let's read on. Verse 21, thou hast neither part nor lot in this matter, for thy heart is not right in the sight of God. I don't know how you feel, but I want a part in this thing. But he said to Simon, your heart's not right. You can't have a part. You know what that tells me? If I have my heart right, I can't have a part. I want my heart right to be and have a part of this. Here's what Peter says to him, verse 22. Repent therefore of this thy wickedness, and pray God, if perhaps the thought of thy heart can be forgiven. Here it is again. I'm not going to bear down on it. But all these moves of God, all these changes of heart, rely on a word that some preachers don't even want to mention today. It's the word repent. Repent isn't a hoop God makes us jump through before he moves in our life. Repent is just the path and the way to the place where God can move in our life. Verse 23, "For I perceive that thou art in the gall of bitterness and the bond of iniquity." Peter saw by the Spirit, saw right through Simon. Amen. Simon's bitter. He's losing his influence. He's losing his power over these people of Samaria. He's full of bitterness. I want you to know tonight, bitterness is an awful thing that keeps so many from God working in their lives. The thing that turned Simon back, the thing that destroyed Simon, is he could not get over his bitterness. I want to ask you, if you were in the service Tuesday night, how many? And that was a very powerful thing, but how many noticed how many of the teenagers' cardboard testimonies mentioned bitterness? It's a real thing. It keeps God from moving in our lives, accomplishing what he wants to accomplish. Verse 24, "Then answered Simon and said, Pray you to the Lord for me that none of these sayings which you have spoken come upon me." No, it's not so much pray for me that I get my heart right. It's just pray for me that I don't suffer the consequences. How many knows there's a difference of wanting prayer to get yourself made right as opposed to just praying that you don't have to suffer the consequences for doing it? Verse 25, "And they, when they had testified and preached the word of the Lord, returned to Jerusalem and preached the gospel in many villages of Samaria." See how there's still more? A great revival is happening in that village. But as soon as those things happened there, they moved on to other villages of Samaria. There's other revivals that's about to take place. There's more people to be saved and delivered. And we'll see that at a later day. I'm through for tonight. But I hope you have seen, as I have felt in my heart as I've read through Acts chapter 8, that in the plan of God, in the kingdom of God, we're not locked into the past. We don't have to just talk about what God has done, but God's moving is for right here tonight. And however God has moved in your life in the past, I can preach tonight, there's more he wants to do. There's more he's capable of doing. Hallelujah. And if you're saved tonight and not baptized in the Holy Spirit, I want to tell you, he just hasn't yet fallen, but he's going to. Hallelujah. It hadn't yet happened, but he will do it. Hallelujah. Could you stand as the music come and thank God that there is more? Hallelujah. Lord, we praise you tonight. We worship you tonight. Thank you for your gospel that changes the life of people. Hallelujah. Lord, we worship you this evening. We praise you, Lord. We honor you. We give thanks to your name. Thank you for what you're doing. We give you thanks for what you're doing. And we believe you, Lord, that there's more that you desire to do in the name of Jesus. Hallelujah. Hallelujah. Oh, hallelujah. I know there's lots of people praying for a move of God in our hearts, and I know God is moving, but we're talking about the more thing. I mean, God was moving before the apostles got there, but when the apostles came, there was more that is done. You say, we don't have the apostles to come. No, but we have the same Holy Spirit. Amen. We haven't sung it in a while, but you won't leave here like you came in Jesus' name. What does it say? You won't leave here like you came in Jesus' name? Bound, oppressed. What? Tormented, sick or lame. Why? Why won't you leave here like you came? Because the Holy Ghost of Acts is still the same. That's why we can have church. We're not having club meeting. We're the gathering of God's people. Hallelujah. Oh, hallelujah. The name of our city isn't Samaria. That makes no difference to him. He wants to move in our midst. You say we've had tremendous things happen. Yes, but there's more. Look what God's already done. Thank the Lord. We're grateful. But there's more. Hallelujah. You can leave here with great joy tonight. Amen. There's more. Would you come tonight? You just like more of God in your life, more working. Would you come and fill these altars? Amen. Amen. There's more. I've been praying these young people would experience those revivals that they hear talked about for themselves. Hallelujah. There's more. There's more. Amen. God moved at Camp Dove, but there's more. God moved last Sunday night, but there's more. There's more. Amen. Just because he hasn't fallen on you doesn't mean he's not going to. He had not yet fallen. saved, baptized in water, rejoicing, healed and delivered. But he had not yet fallen on them. Oh, but he's about to.

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1: Lee Strickler. Up next, another great message from Lee Strickler.

And he said this, I belong to God. I know who I'm serving. And I know when God speaks to me. Hallelujah. A lot of people don't know when God speaks to them. Come on. I preached in the fellowship meeting Friday night at Brother Powers. And it fitted in, and I feel like it might fit into here knowing when God speaks to you. One lady in our church, I went by to visit her, and her mother, and I'm going to tell you, some people can get off on the deep end of things when they go to seeing visions.

and it was getting pretty close to winter time. I said, do you think we're going to have a rough winter? He said, oh, yeah. Said, I was down a praying the other a day and said, my, I just saw the snow just coming down. I said, I just seen all kind of snow falling there. And said, it's really going to snow this winter. And said, I've already got the deep freeze filled up and we're getting ready for the winter. Well, it happened to be that winter, it didn't hardly snow enough to...

awake and go to bed and have some kind of a dream and some kind of a vision and say that the Lord has shouted to us. I was preaching in Carlisle, Pennsylvania. I wanted to take the preacher up an offering. And I said, we're going to have a pin and on service. And, how some people don't know what that is. I said, bring a straight pin. Well, one old fella got the grumps. And he grumped and he grumped and he grumped till the pastor came to me. And he said, Brother Strickland, he said that you can do what you want to, but this guy's just done going around all through the church. And he's got people all upset and about your pin and on service. He said, you can do what you want. I said, okay, thank you. I will. So we got there that night. And I got up and I said, now, folks, we announced we're going to have a pin and on service. But I said that some people in here, I said it wasn't nothing but to pin money on your pastor and to give him an offering, bring a straight pin and pin a bill on him, give him an offering. But I said some of them in here is so tight, so stingy, till they don't even want to give the pastor an offering. Well, that old goat raised his hand. He said, where is it in the Bible to do that? I said, where is it in the Bible to pass an offering plate? Amen. When people want to get upset at something, they can try to wiggle and squirm around. Amen. After the service, he ran up to me and he said, Brother Strickland, the Lord told me to tell you that. I said, yeah, the Lord gets blamed for a lot of things he's not guilty of. Amen. Well, a lot of people think God tells them things when the Lord don't tell them. But Paul knew the voice of God. He knew that when God spoke to him. Yeah. Yeah. Oh, Brother Charles Kingsley said that a woman went to church and sat behind another woman and she had her hair all balled up on the back. Amen. And back in those days, they was preaching against wraps in your hair. I didn't know what a wrap in your hair was. All right, I don't know anything about a wrap. Was a four-legged, you know, caught on the pantry door. On the smokehouse door. Yes, sir. He said, you know, but women use something other they call a wrap to put in their hair to ball their hair up on. And this woman was sitting behind her, and she tapped her on the shoulder and said, say, ma'am, said the Lord, or the Holy Ghost, said the Holy Ghost has told me you got a wrap in your hair.

lift him up. He's running the Holy Ghost with something that the Holy Ghost wasn't guilty of. I'm going to tell you, folks, it's time that we get to know the voice of God.

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And in those days when they had leprosy, they were put out from the family. They were put out from the city. And they tell me that everyone that came in touch with or in distance of them, they would have to holler, unclean, unclean. Many of them had no hope of ever being able to spend another night with their wife or their children. Oh, yeah. They were out there on the hillside hollering, unclean, unclean. A time, and somebody would come out and give them a little food maybe once in a while. But I can see maybe one of them lepers' wives come out on the brow

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And said, if he does, I said, you be sure and get his attention. Hallelujah. I can see a few days roll by and then some more days roll by. And all of a sudden, somebody ran out on that hill again and hollered out.

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And they met Jesus. 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Hope was all gone. But when they met Jesus, Jesus healed them. He said, go your way.

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Woo! They tell me that leprosy, amen, is sort of like sugar diabetes, that you lose the feelings in the parts of your body. Amen, and your body just somehow, I don't know no other way to say it, but rots away. Yeah. Yes, sir. And don't have any feeling in your body, or in your feet, or in your hands. But I can see that old upper body.

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Amen. And sin has destroyed him, separated his family.

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Woo, when all hope was gone, hurried to where that Jesus, they'd taken him up to Calvary. There they nailed him to an old rugged cross. Put the thief on one side and one on the other. Hallelujah. It looked like there was no hope for them thieves. All hope was gone that they should be saved. But if I could use my imagination, maybe years before that, he had a praying wife. He had a wife that loved the Lord. Amen. And that wife would get down and pray with those children and say, children, pray for daddy. Daddy will get saved. Pray that daddy will give his heart to Jesus. Woo! Said, I want to see him saved. I want to see him made a Christian. Those children would pray, God save daddy. But the time come that daddy kept on stealing. Daddy kept on taking things that didn't belong to him until they finally, the law enforcement got a hold of him. Yeah. Brought him into court and the sentence was to die. Woo! Right. On a certain day, he was going to be taken out and he'd be a nailer, a crucified. The devil flipped up to that little

body. Now here he is, gonna be nailed or be crucified on an old cross. Ah, there was no use in you praying. What those children gonna think about you? What are they gonna say about you now? And what the faith you put in God? I want you to know the devil will try to discourage you when you prayed and when you've asked God to do something. But I want you to know the Bible said, ask and you shall receive. Seek and you shall find. Knock and it shall be opened. And God is still on the throne. Children come up to Mama and said, Mama, oh, is it so that Daddy's going to be killed tomorrow? Hallelujah. She said, according to what the law says he is. But if Daddy's saved, Daddy's not saved. No, Daddy's not saved. She said, but Mama, we've been praying that Daddy get saved. What's going to happen? She put her hand over on the little head and said, honey, don't worry. Daddy's going to get saved. Yeah. Woo! Hallelujah. I said, she said, Daddy is going to get saved. She believes in prayer. She believes in faith in God. That day came. Oh, yeah, Mama got on her knees a-praying.

and put the other thieves, one on one side, one on the other. One of them started to cussing. One of them started to just blaspheming. But that one that mama been praying for. Come on. I said that one that mama been praying for. Yes, sir. If something got to working down below that fifth rib. He looked over to that one that was a cursing and said, man, you don't know what you're doing. You're out of your mind. Said, look, that fella never done a thing had to be hung on that cross. But you and I are the guilty one. Woo! He saw he was guilty. That was getting him pretty close at the Calvary. Brothers, you can see, get people to see that they are guilty. They are sinners. You ain't going to be wrong. You just feel saved. Woo! He looked over there. He said, Jesus, remember me when thou comest into your kingdom. And Jesus looked back and said, sir, today shalt thou be with me in paradise. Woo! Amen.

0: in paradise. 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Thank God. Isn't that wonderful? Isn't that wonderful? Ooh, hallelujah. I believe it was up at Brother Jim Powers' church. I heard somebody tell it. Maybe it was somebody else's church. Amen. That mother came to the pastor and said, "Pastor, today was on Wednesday. They had the Wednesday night prayer service and said, today I felt such an urge to pray for my boy. He's left home and run off. I don't know where he's at, haven't heard from him, but said I felt like a praying for him. Felt like God would just want to save him." Said, "Will you pray with me?" Pastor agreed to pray with her. She prayed and asked God to deal with that boy's heart. Amen. Not knowing where he was at, not knowing anything, hadn't received a letter from him since he'd left. Oh, hallelujah. Said that Sunday morning came. That Sunday school class was over. And that pastor was a-getting ready to give that message that morning when the door of that church opened. Hallelujah. And in walked a young man that never sat down at the back but walked right to the front. Amen. And fell in that altar and began to weep and cry. They gave an altar call. People gathered around and prayed and sought God. That boy got up and mama was right there beside of him. Threw her arms around him when all hope was gone that he'd be saved. The world, I didn't give him much of a chance. But I want you to know, when mama got to praying, when the preacher got to praying, that boy said, "I don't know what happened to me, but way out yonder, God began to deal with my heart, telling me to go home." Amen. And he said, "I couldn't resist it. And then God saved me." I want you to know that the Lord is the same yesterday, today, and forevermore. Hallelujah. I read in the Bible to where that there's a group of people. They got together because this woman was caught in the act of adultery. Amen. They brought her out to Jesus. Woo! It seemed like that a stoning was hers. It seemed like that she'd not have a chance. It seemed like that she's going to have to die. Come on. The world didn't give her no chance, and neither did the Christians give her a chance. Come on. I'm going to tell you, there's a lot of people today, all of them hadn't died off yet. Come on. Brother, let me tell you, the world will give a person more of a chance to hold out with God than what some Christians will. Woo! Somebody comes in and hits the altar and begins to weep and cry, and some Holy Ghost sanctified sith get up, or George get up and say, "Well, I wonder how long they'll hold out this time." Well, if it was on your prayers, they wouldn't make it 1 hour after they left the altar. But on the prayers of those that believe in the power of God, they'll make it. They'll go home and clean up house. Amen. They'll go back to their husband. They'll treat him right. Hallelujah. When prayer is made for them. Oh. People won't give others a chance. Oh, criticize them, pointing their finger at them. Yes, sir. I've had people to get saved, and I guess they say West Virginia is a rough place. I've had people to come in the altars and pray and seek God. And before they could ever tell me something, somebody in the church done run up to me and told me all their past life. Every crooked deal that they'd ever done. I said, "I don't need to know that. Amen. I don't want to know what they've done in the past. I just heard them praying. I just heard them say, 'Jesus, I'm sorry for the sins that I committed. Jesus, I want you to save me and make me a Christian.' I want you to know why they
1: were criticizing and gossiping. They come up from the altar, speaking in an unknown tongue, magnifying God, hallelujah, when all hope was gone. Hallelujah, Jesus Christ is still the hope of the world.
2: Amen.
1: Hallelujah. What are we going to do with her? Stone her. Woo. Jesus said, all right. If you want to stone her, you brought her out here. You're the one passing the judgment on her.

0: I said, wasn't there somebody to point their finger at somebody else?
1: Come on, man.
0: Didn't have a one out of that whole crowd that had the genuine that they could throw a stone at a sinner woman.
1: Come on, man.
0: Woo! Jesus looked up and said, woman, where art thou thine accusers? She said, I ain't got none. Amen. He said, neither do I condemn thee. Go and sin no more.
1: Amen.
0: The world, the Christians may not give any hope, but there's hope in Jesus.
1: Amen.
0: Hallelujah. Praise God. Amen, Brother Savage. I believe it was in your church, Dallas, Texas. Mother Darrell, was it? McDaniels. McDaniels prayed in her husband. Amen. And the boys. Glory to God, wouldn't give up. Yeah, the devil will come around and say, there's no use to pray for that boy. No use to pray for him. The Sunday school superintendent's boy at our church rebelled against God. Looked like he wasn't going to get saved. And been saved time and time again, but backslid and away from God. But every Thursday morning we'd gather there to pray at the church. I'd say, God, save that boy. Save him and bring him in. And then one day I said, God, I know you'll save him. I know you're ready to save him, but he just needs to surrender. Now, Lord, help him to surrender. One Saturday night, we was a-singing and the Holy Ghost fell in that place. Amen. And I give an altar call. And old Brother Buck raised his hand. Weighs about 350 pounds and maybe less than 5 feet tall. Raised his hand and got in that altar and began to weep and cry until God saved him. I want to tell you something. Monday morning come, he went and got a haircut. Come on, hallelujah. I'm going to tell you how when you get saved, you'll want to begin to purify yourself even as he is pure. Ooh. Hallelujah. I said, Brook, testify. He said, I got to the crossroad. And said, the Lord said, you either got to take heaven or hell. This is it. And he said, I've chosen to take heaven. Hallelujah. Woo! I went back through the church the next Sunday night receiving a building fund offering. And he slipped me an envelope, had on a tithe. Woo! Hallelujah. Some people get saved. I say they get saved for 15 years and keep on robbing God.
1: Come on, man.
0: Come on. They just robbed the Lord. Won't give the Lord what belongs to them. But when people get saved, they stop stealing. When Zacchaeus got saved, he said, everything that I've stole from people and taken away from them, I'm going to restore to them fourfold. He stopped the stealing. I read an article to where that in one of our, it could have been Ohio State, to where the big church was, and they had the ushers to receive the offering. And as soon as the ushers received the offering, somebody come through the door with a gun and a mask on his face and said, people, begin to roll your wallets out in the aisle. And nobody moved to call the cop or I'll shoot you. Oh, they said them people began to throw them wallets out in the aisle. And I'm going to tell you, I'd rather give mine up too than to give my life. That's right. I'm not going to hold on to my wallet with a few dollars in it if a man sticking a gun in my face. Amen. Able to give him pocketbook and all. And if he gives me half of a chance, I'm going to make him a few tracks. And if he lacks him, I'm going to make him some more. They throwed their wallets out on the floor. He gathered them up and off he went. And people said, that's terrible. That's terrible. But I want you to know people are set right in church and steal from God Sunday after Sunday. They don't don't use a gun to do it, but they use selfishness, covetousness, amen, to rob a God out of what belongs to Him. I don't know how I got off on that, but I felt pretty good saying it anyway. Amen. I believe that when people get saved, they'll be honest with God. I've had people to try to throw me off, put $10.02 in an envelope. I knew they made $200 a week. They're trying to make me think they paid their tithes.
1: Yeah, come on, man.
0: Thought if they put that 2 cents in there, they'd say, boy, he's honest.
2: Amen.
0: Well, people have pulled all kind of shenanigans to keep a dollar.
1: Yeah, come on,
0: man. Amen. But I found out the best way to get another dollar is to turn one of them loose. That's right. And the greatest way there is to obey God, give to Him. And the Lord said, I'll give back to you. Shake down, press together, and running over. When it looked like all hope was gone, he man Sandy Carter gone all out into the world. But we called her name in prayer. He man, and one Sunday morning, here just a few weeks ago, the Holy Ghost taken over in the Sunday school. The classes went to their class. I gave an altar call. I said, church, I can't preach this morning. We got to come and pray. They gathered in there and prayed for around 45 minutes, maybe to 50 minutes praying. Amen. When they got through praying, there was 2 souls, and one of them was Sandy that was weeping and crying at the altar. Another one was an alcoholic woman that stayed drunk all the time. Yes, sir. Had to have alcohol. But since that morning, she ain't drank another one. Amen. Been coming to church praising God when it looked like all hope that they'd be saved. Jesus came and rescued them. How many of you are glad for Him tonight? Stand to your feet and praise Him. I could preach another hour, but I want you to praise God.
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0: And if the Lord will help us to say a few words about it and get out of the way. Chapter 6, verse 66. From that time, many of his disciples went back and walked no more with him. Many of his disciples, his own people, his own followers, his close connection. Then said Jesus unto the 12, will ye also go away? Then Simon Peter answered him, Lord, notice what he said, Lord, to whom shall we go? Thou hast the words of eternal life. And we believe and are sure that thou art that Christ, the Son of the living God. this one verse for just a little bit. When Peter said, "To whom shall we go? Thou hast the words of eternal life." Today, the world is turning to everything except Jesus. They're going to and fro, a failing to recognize that He's the one that's got the salvation, the eternal life for them. Woo! Glory! Well, praise God. They're turning this way and that way and saying, "I'll go my own way. Woo! I'll go the way that I want." I doubt if you will, because He's the way, the truth, and the life. We'll have to go by Him or else. Woo! I'm afraid to go any other way. I want to go His way. I hear John, being in prison, said, "Go see if that's him. Or should we look for another? There ain't nothing. There ain't nothing. That's the only one." When we start turning away after other things, brother, we're only weakening ourselves. Come on. Huh? To whom should we go? There ain't nobody else to go to. He's got the words of the eternal life. Well, praise God. He's the original. Sometimes we talk about it. As for the old paths, where is the good way? And walk therein, and you shall find rest unto your souls. I get uneasy. I'm thinking how today they say, "I'm going to do this, I'm going to do that." I said, you better say, if it's the Lord's will. He's the one that's got eternal life. I better quit, hadn't I? Huh? I better stop. You probably say, "I've had enough, dinner and all, today." I thought of a woman in the Bible, and the Bible said she'd sought many physicians. She'd sought out many doctors, but rather grew worse. Huh? Whew. Can you imagine somebody said, "I'd try another one"? But brother, when she tried the real doctor, Dr. Jesus, and touched the hem of His garment, she was made whole. I'll tell you, I don't mind for you knowing it, what I'm after. I'm after something that the early church seen. Huh? Now, we see it a little. We see it unsparingly. But I'm looking for it in greater measures. Is this all right? When we seek everything that we can seek, we ought to remember He's got the words of eternal life. Hallelujah. God bless you. I'll come back sometime. I've told Brother Benny that. I plan on it anyway. When we get an earlier start, and you already had full stomachs, and somebody told me when I came in, said, you'll have an uphill battle. I told Brother Jack I was here when he preached one evening. See, back when we get full, but we've already shouted that down, ain't we? Huh? We've already shouted that down. When we turn back to Him, turn back to the old landmarks, huh? He said we'd find rest. Didn't you do it? The old paths. What would be an old path? It would be a knee route way. It would be a praying life. It would be a fasting life. Huh? Let me say this in closing. There was a man brought to Jesus born of four. And when they got him down, there was such a crowd they couldn't get him in. You know what a lot of fellas would have said? Let's take him somewhere else. Not them boys. We've got him where we want him. Let's get him in the presence of the Lord. We've got him right where we need him to be. Huh? Let's scale the roof and get him up there and break it up. And let him down through the roof and let God heal him. Hallelujah! Amen. I'll come back and try this over with you sometime. Sometime when you ain't expecting it. I'll drop in on you. And let me tell you, as Brother Benny mentioned before, if you're here today without God, they're having a homecoming here today. But it could be somebody's home going. It could be by accident. It could be by heart attack. It could be by stroke. It could be anything. You never know. But I know one thing, it's dangerous to put God off. Because you don't know what tomorrow holds. But you better know who holds tomorrow. If you're here today and you've thought about seeking the Lord, you better think serious. Because tomorrow could be too late for you. Amen? It could be too late. That's right. The other day, I was called for a funeral. A boy was shot down. Killed instantly. Touching story, folks. I went and there was the oldest boy with his head in his hands, weeping like a baby. That boy, they couldn't do anything with him. You know what happened? The man was shooting at that boy. But that dad pulled him out of the way and stepped in front of that boat. And it got him. That boy said, you think about my daddy pulling me out of the way of that boat and taking it himself. Dying. Oh, God. They called up in Ohio a man that I'd been in church with so many times. Died, and their funerals was the same day. 1 o'clock on a Sunday. Some of them said, well, you know that other man, you didn't know this fellow. I said, I know it. But I said, them people has my word. And I couldn't let them down. I called the other folks. I said, I can't make it. We have a funeral the same time. This boy that was shot down, as far as they knew, left unsaved.
5: Folks, let me tell you, it don't pay to put God off. Amen. It don't pay to put God off. You can put Him off one time too many. Just one time too many. And when you do, it'll be sad with your soul. Why don't you consider today, this evening, of giving your heart to Jesus? To whom will you go? He's the one that's got eternal life. He's the one that can give you life everlasting. Would you look to Him? You may leave this place and go home. Go to your places of abode. Go about your duties. And when you're least expecting it, death could claim you. And how sad it would be. How sad it would be. I don't know about you, but I want to know every day that I'm all right. I don't want to distance this thing one day, because that may be the day that I'll have to leave. Huh? I know it's quiet and it's a good time to talk to you. But I was in a revival July the 8th in 81 when I had the accident. And brother, you talk about a man being considering himself and searching himself. I sat there along the side of the road and said, God, is everything all right? Is everything all right? The sweetest spirit came over my soul, hovered over me. I said, if it wasn't a heaven to gain, it'd have been worth everything in the world just to feel what I felt. The comforting grace of God moved over my heart. And so, I was ready for heaven, or I was ready for help, either one. That big undertaker, weighed 200 pounds, crawled in, put his arm around me. His heart was running like a mule, his a-beating and a-thumping. I could hear his heart clear through that car seat. He was hollering, don't panic, Eugene, don't panic. We're doing everything we can to get you out. The jaws of life will be here in a few minutes. He didn't know what I knew. The comforter had already come. Help! Help! The Lord had already moved on the scene. He bathed my soul in the goodness of God. I sat there, the body racked in pain, but my soul was at ease with the Lord. Brother, honey, it don't make any difference about these bodies much. It's how your soul is. But let me tell you, just keep putting it off. And you know what will happen? It'll catch you in your sins. That's what will happen. People said, I know, preacher, I'm going to catch up with this after a while. I'm not going to get saved. But you know what happens? The enemy just keeps leading them on down the road. Leading them on down the road. Daddies and mamas has prayed prayers. They've sought God. The tears that they've shed and the prayers that they've prayed for you. Are you still going to ignore them prayers? Are you still going to go on and just let them go without any effect on you? We're going to pray. Is it all right to give an altar call? I know it's late. I know it's late. But what would be wrong with praying? I'll tell you one thing, if we could pray more and talk less. Oh, I felt a streak of glory again. Some mom's daughter, some mom's son may be sitting right in this audience, their heart pounding, and they may be thinking about giving their heart to Jesus. Thinking this homecoming's about to quit, about to wind up. And still, I haven't gave my heart to the Lord. I'm going to leave you in a few minutes and go back to Morgan County. But while heads bows and eyes closes, I want to ask a question. If there's someone here that's unsaved, that you desire an interest in the prayers of the saints of God, would you slip up your hand with mine and slip it back down? Somebody that's drifted away from the Lord, would you just slip your hand up with mine and slip it back down, and by that be saying, I desire the prayers of the saints of God. Is there a hand? Did you know something? We may not raise our hand, but the Lord knows we're here. He knows exactly where we're sitting. And if you're here this evening and you feel the urge to pray, would you do that? Would you do that? While they just get a chorus or something to sing, could we just offer this? Could we just offer the invitation to pray? Just offer the invitation to you. And if we fail to accept it, we'll be the one. We'll be the one. We'll have to suffer the consequences. If I were you today, I wouldn't let this homecoming close until I gave my heart to the Lord. If I drifted far from the shore, I'd make a comeback. I'd be like Brother Young. I'd start a new beginning. Today at this altar. So I could lead my loved ones to Jesus. God bless you.
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0: Amen. That's the whole reason we're here. Glory to God. Amen. Amen. Amen. Why don't you turn to page 140 there in your red book?
1: Praise the name.
0: In just a little while.
1: Praise the name of the Lord. Hallelujah. Hallelujah.
0: Amen. I believe the Lord's coming soon, don't you?
1: Oh, yes,
0: amen. Amen.

Amen. I'm looking forward to my Savior coming someday soon. Amen. You know, a lot of religions believe that, you know, they have this great being and the person they worship. But we're one of the very few and really one of the exclusive that believe that He's never died and He's coming back for us. Amen. I believe that my Savior not only didn't die, but I believe He's coming back for me. Amen. And we are here to occupy until He comes. Amen. Not just occupy, but to grow the church. Amen. Amen. Amen. Let's sing Hold the Fort. Amen. Hallelujah. Hold the Fort. Page 400. I'm still kind of learning this one, so bear with me a little bit. Amen. Amen. Praise God. And you say, what's new?

0: Hallelujah, hallelujah. Praise the Lord, praise the Lord. Praise God, hallelujah. Amen. Isn't the Lord good? Praise the Lord. Thank you for his blessings. Hallelujah. I'm glad to be in the army of the Lord. You can be seated if you'd like. And I'm glad to be in his army, right? Amen. Praise God. Hallelujah. Amen. It's an all-volunteer army.
1: That is.
0: Amen. Amen. He didn't draft anybody. We all had to volunteer. Amen. We have come of our own free will.
1: Yes, we do.
0: Amen. Choose to serve God and love the Lord and live for him and to serve him. Nobody's holding a gun to our head to be at church tonight. Amen. Nobody's making us be here. Man, we're not here just because, you know, it's the thing to do. We're here because we love the Lord, and we love Amen. Jesus Christ, and we serve him, and we want to please him, right?
1: Amen.
0: Praise God. God. Hallelujah. Praise the Lord. Appreciate you being in the house of the Lord tonight. Amen. Good Spirit of the Lord that we feel tonight. I appreciate the good service Sunday night, how the Lord come by and met with us Sunday night in the service. I trust that he helped people, and people are rejoicing in what the Lord's done for them. Maybe some people have just experienced some of the great promises of God this week already in your life. Amen. Because you've got won some battles, won some victories.
1: Amen.
0: Praise the Lord. You know, sometimes it's great to win the war, but sometimes you got to win a battle.
1: That's right. One at a time.
0: And sometimes it's awesome to finally, you know, have won the war. But I found out, you know what? It seems like there's always another battle to be fought.
1: Right.
0: But one day when we all get around the throne of God, right? Amen. We'll know the battle has, not only the battle has been won, but the war has been won, and the war is over. Hallelujah. And we can have victory. Praise God.
1: Praise God.
0: Hallelujah. And good to be in God's house, right?
1: Amen.
0: Appreciate you being here. Hallelujah.
1: Hallelujah.
0: Amen.
1: Hallelujah.

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Hallelujah, hallelujah. Thank you, Lord. Thank you, God. Hallelujah, Jesus. God, fall on us, Lord. Hallelujah. Praise the Lord. Praise the Lord. Hallelujah. Hallelujah. Praise God. Praise God. Hallelujah. You can be seated if you'd like. Amen. Praise God. Praise the Lord. Love the Lord tonight. Praise God. If you have your Bibles, turn with me to the book of Luke this evening. Hallelujah. The book of Luke, chapter 26. Luke 26:49.

0: Hallelujah. Did I say Luke 26? Let's go to 12, Luke 12:49. Typing error. All right? Luke 12:49. Praise the Lord. If you're still looking for Luke chapter 26, it's not there. Luke chapter 12, verse 49. Jesus speaking, letters in red. It is another question of Jesus. It's not the approach I'm going to take tonight, but it is one of those questions that Jesus asked. He said, I am come to send fire on the earth. And what will I if it be already kindled? I am come to send fire on earth. And what will I if it be already kindled? Amen. A man by the name of Tariq Al-Tayyib Bawazizi. Okay? Best I can do. Can you imagine having to spell that every time you had to write out your name? Tariq Al-Talibi Talib Bawazizi. But anyway, he was a Tunisian street vendor. Tunisian street vendor. He was 26 years old. 26 years old. In December of 2010, he set himself on fire. Set himself on fire. Very publicized, horrible thing. It's had pictures, been videoed. It was a horrible, horrible sight when this man, 26 years old, set himself on fire. He did it in a protest of the confiscation of his wares and the harassment and humiliation that it was reported that he was inflicted on him by a municipal official and all of her aides. Sounds pretty drastic, don't it? Sounds like something drastic to do, to set yourself on fire. But his act became a catalyst for the Tunisian Revolution, which was the beginning of the Arab Spring. Do you remember that? That Arab Spring, that inciting of demonstrations and riots throughout Tunisia and in protest to the social and political issues of the country. Eventually, Bouazizi's death led to the president of Tunisia stepping down on January the 14th, after being in power for 23 years. I believe the Arab Spring, there was the number of revolutions that took place, one of the most ones that are most common, most popular, I should say, was the one that took place in Egypt, and the overthrow of the Egyptian government. But its beginning was all pointed back to this man, Bouazizi. The success of the Tunisian protests inspired protests in several other countries, plus several non-Arab countries. The protests included several men who emulated Bouazizi's act of self-immolation in an attempt to bring an end to their own troubles with government. So notice this, he set himself on fire. And because he set himself on fire, his nation experienced a revolution. Others copied after him and set themselves on fire, hoping to bring a revolution to their nation as well. Those men and Bouazizi, they were hailed as heroic martyrs. In 2011, Bouazizi was awarded a number of different awards, one of them by Time Magazine of the United Kingdom, calling him the person of the year of 2011. Bouazizi. He set himself on fire. Wow. I want to talk to you, to preach to you tonight. Amen. Set yourself on fire. Set yourself on. Put the matches away. Put the matches away. All right? Set yourself on fire. Man, I was listening to a man, and he read this story, and he said these words. He set himself on fire. Those words just kind of stuck in my head. Set yourself on fire. That's what I want to talk to us tonight. Set yourself on fire. Bouazizi set himself on fire in a protest of the confiscation of all of his wares, of his belongings, of the things that he was trying to sell, harassment, humiliation that he endured. And so therefore, he set himself on fire. He thought that if he set himself on fire, it might bring some attention and it might bring about a change. And eventually it did. Can I say that if we would set ourselves on fire? I mean, does anybody ever get tired of how Satan robs us, steals from us, harasses us, and humiliates us? How the enemy constantly comes in to steal. Does anybody ever get tired of it? Right. To the point that you say, you know what? I'm sick of it. Yeah. I'm ready to do something that's radical. Amen. I'm ready to do something that's out of the box. Right. I'm not just going to sit here and take it anymore. Amen. And I'm not just going to sit here and let Satan continue to take my loved ones and my family and my children and all that I have. I'm not going to let the enemy continue to rob me. No. Bouazizi says, you know what? I'm going to set myself on fire. I think maybe, you know what? If we had set ourselves on fire, maybe we could bring a change, right? Yeah. And Bouazizi, his act became a catalyst of the Tunisian revolution. Man, I'm not looking for revolution. I'm not looking for rebellion, but I am looking for revival. Yeah. Amen. And maybe our act of setting ourselves on fire may become a catalyst, amen, that would spark a revival, not only in our family, not only in our church and our community, but it could even spark a revival throughout our whole nation. Amen. We need to see a revival. Amen. And if setting ourselves on fire is what it takes, then so be it. Amen. Put the matches away. Put the matches away. Amen. We don't need the matches. The success of the Tunisian protests, amen, and those protests of men like Bouazizi, it made others emulate or copy what he did. They saw the results and they said, you know what? We can do that. Maybe if we set ourselves on fire and we experience a revival in my life, in my home, maybe somebody else in Bethel Chapel will say, you know what? It worked for Brother David and his family. Amen. Maybe I ought to set myself on fire and let me see if there's a revival that can come to my family. If Bethel Chapel, amen, could set themselves on fire and have a revival. Amen. Maybe there's another church, amen, across the state or across the country. Amen. That'll say, you know what? If Bethel Chapel can set themselves on fire, amen, and start a revival like that, amen, then why don't we set ourselves on fire and experience a revival? Amen. We're not looking for notoriety. We're not looking for anybody to take notice. Amen. But you know what? Wouldn't it be something if Time Magazine would one day have to print, amen, a mighty revival starts because you set yourself on fire. Amen. Hallelujah.
1: Praise God.
0: Amen. Amen. Set yourself on fire. I'm not talking about getting out of match and getting out the gasoline, but I'm talking about an outpouring of the Holy Ghost upon our life for each and every one of us. The need of an outpouring of the Spirit of God in our life. We need a Holy Ghost outpouring. Amen. We need to experience the Holy Ghost and the Spirit of God. Amen. Jesus came, and I believe his purpose was, you know what? To set the world on fire. Amen. That the Holy Ghost would come down and it would set the world on fire. Amen. When the Spirit of God came down on the day of Pentecost, amen, it filled all those in the upper room with the Holy Ghost and power. And the Bible says that tongues of fire came down upon each of them. Amen. I want you to know, amen, they were set on fire. And it turned the city of Jerusalem upside down. And one even said, these are they that have turned the world upside down. Amen. It can spark a revival. Amen. If just one person would be willing to set themselves on fire by the Holy Ghost. The Holy Ghost fire. Amen. The church and its relationship and its very nature. Amen. Its relationship is symbolized by the fire. By the fire. Amen. No matter if you go back to the people of Israel and their worship in the temple and the tabernacle, the fire was important. It was so important that it was to never go out. To never go out. Amen. The fire was so important that on Mount Carmel, amen, when Elijah was there in a battle with the prophets of Baal, amen, that the God that answered by fire would be the God that was served. Amen. He built the altar. He put the sacrifice on it. Bible says he didn't put any fire under it, but he sought the Lord and he called out to God and God answered by fire. Amen. Fire is important. Amen. It was important for the day of Pentecost. I believe we need the fire. Amen. No, we don't need a fire burning in and on the altar. We need a fire burning in our soul on the altar. Amen. We need to set ourselves on fire. You say, what? Can we actually set ourselves on fire? Yes, I believe that we can. Amen. Because if we get ourselves in a place where God can fall on us and the Holy Ghost can move on us, amen, I believe we can set ourselves on fire. Hallelujah. Amen. The church, it is not energized until it's been set on fire. That's right. There's a preacher that was praying for revival in his church. He was frustrated with the way things were going, very discouraged about the church and the way things were going. People weren't being saved. The church was getting smaller in size. He was upset because the people just sat there and they wouldn't move, wouldn't do nothing. The services were dead. He was really discouraged. He went home the one night after service, particularly discouraged, and so discouraged he went alone and got alone with God and started praying. And he started praying, God, set my church on fire. Lord, set my church on fire. Lord, set my church on fire. Somebody started banging on the door, hollering out for him, said, preacher, you need to come. The church is on fire. He went running down the street and he got there and the church was going up in flames. Fire had been put out the fire and the preacher stood there with his head. I said, Lord, this isn't what I meant. This is not what I meant. He was even more discouraged, but they rented a theater while they was in the process of building a new church building. And while they was in that theater, revival came. People in the church started praying because of the situation for their church. Amen. It wasn't long. The church began to grow. Amen. The church began to grow and they started a revival that spread through that town. Amen. And spread throughout that church. Amen. Sometimes we just got to set ourselves on fire. Amen. We need to pray, Lord God, I need to set myself on fire, Lord. God, I need the fire of the Holy Ghost. I need the fire of God to burn in my heart, Lord. God, send the fire upon me. Amen. Listen, if you want to be set yourself on fire, first thing you need to do is be composed of combustible material. Amen. If you want to burn, if you want to catch on fire, you need to be made of something that will burn. Amen. The church or the man that catches on fire must have a combustible material. What is that, Brother David? What is it? Well, first of all, I think they tell me if wood burns best when it's dead. And I think that's a good place for us to start. Amen. We need to die out to the world. Amen. We need to die out to the things of the world. We need to die out to the flesh. We need to crucify ourselves. Amen. And die out. And when we get dead enough, amen, I believe the fire can fall on us and we can burn, amen, and be set on fire of the Holy Ghost. But when we're so involved in everything else and so taken up in everything else, amen, how do we ever expect to be set on fire? Amen. Get yourself on an altar and die to the world and die to the things of the flesh. Amen. And say, God, set me on fire. Set me on fire, Lord. Amen. Fire won't burn in an environment that prevents combustion. Amen. There's some, you know what? Amen. Fire just won't burn in an environment that is there to prevent fire from burning. Right? How many of you have ever seen a sprinkler system go off in a motel? Ever been in it when it happened? I was in a motel at a preacher's convention. And I was leaving. We was going our way to church. We was coming out like the third floor or something. And when we push the button for the elevator door is open. Here comes these other preachers that should be getting ready for church. They're pulling their stuff and their family and their luggage out of the elevator. These brothers have got their pants rolled up. They're barefooted. Their family looks like their wives look like they had their hair half done. They looked really bad. And they was pulling off. We said, hey, we got on. As we came down, we realized what happened, that somebody had taken a hanger with their suit on it and hung it up on one of those sprinklers in the motel. And when he went to get his suit off the hanger, it broke that thing and it set off the sprinkler system in the sprinkler in that motel room, and immediately it was gushing throughout that motel and it flooded the whole second floor of the motel. It flooded everybody. I mean, people were getting in the middle of getting ready for church. People were in the showers. People were in the bathtubs, and they were people in all different various stages of preparation for church, and they were knocking on the door saying, you have to empty out, you have to empty out, because the floor was flooding. It was flooded over, and we were coming out, we was walking through the parking lot, we looked over on the second story, and they had the sliding doors open on a balcony, and the water was coming out like a waterfall off the side of that balcony as it just come like rolling off of that. I mean, let me tell you what, it was a lot of water, and nobody at the motel even knew how to shut it off. They had to call somebody, and he had to come from all over across the other side of town and drive all the way over there. By the time he got there, let me tell you what, they had ran a lot of water through that motel. Two floors of it was flooded. Amen. All because of one sprinkler. Listen, you know what? Amen. There's so many people that's trying to put out the fire. Amen. An environment. We need an environment that allows the fire to burn. Amen. We don't want the fire to be put out. Amen. Before it even gets started. Amen. We don't want to come with our wood wet. Amen. But we want to come and say, Lord, I want the fire of the Holy Ghost to burn on me. Set me on fire, Lord. Set me on fire. Amen. Amen. There needs to be, for fire to burn, you know, that's a chemical reaction that takes place when fire burns. That's a chemical reaction that takes place. But it's not a chemical reaction that we need. It is a spiritual reaction. Amen. There needs to be something in us that reacts to the Spirit of God. Amen. And every reaction, there's usually a catalyst that sets it off. Something that sets off that catalyst that sets off and brings about a change in the environment. Amen. And I believe when we get ourselves right, amen, and the Holy Ghost is moving upon us, amen, I believe there can be a catalyst that'll set us free, amen, that'll bring a fire upon us, that'll cause us to burn, amen, and we can be set on fire. Amen. Church, you say, what are you talking about tonight, Brother David? Amen. If we want to see revival, amen, it could start with one person that would set themselves on fire. One person that's willing to set themselves on fire. Amen. Not only does it need to be combustible material, but it needs to be consumed. Amen. Fire. You know fire is contagious. Fire is not satisfied just to burn one log, but fire will burn everything that it can come in contact with. Everything that it can burn up, it'll burn up. It is not satisfied. It continues to burn and to reach out for more. The fire always has a hunger and a desire for more. Listen, if we could set ourselves on fire, amen, it may not just be you, amen, that gets set on fire, but I believe you could set your family on fire. You could set your church on fire. You could set your pastor on fire. Amen, you could set this church into a revival fire. Amen. If God would move on your heart, it just takes one person. Amen. Then to say, Lord, set me on fire. Brother David, you should have preached this on a Sunday night. Should have preached this on a Sunday night. I'm too tired for this. I'm too tired for this. Well, you need to get set on fire, my friend. Amen. Fire spreads. What was the lady in Chicago whose cow kicked over the lantern? Mrs. O'Leary. That's what they say. Miss O'Leary's cow kicked over the lantern, and the next thing you know, all of Chicago was up in flames. Amen. Fire was burning everywhere. Where did it start? Little Mrs. O'Leary? Really? Come on. Amen. I wish Sister O'Leary would catch on fire. Amen. And let it spread through Bethel Chapel. Amen. Let it catch on fire. Amen. If just one person would say, Lord, set me on fire. Amen. I believe we could see God move in our church and see a revival. Amen. It needs to be consumed. And fire. You know, there needs to be a control of the uncontrollable. Think about this. Fire is out of control. You know that? You ever seen pictures of a forest fire? Tell you what, that's crazy stuff. That fire, it'll leap. You know, like 100 yards, a fire can leap a great distance. They can set up a fire line and have it think they've got it contained, and a wind pick up and it'll blow the fire clear over their fire line and jump their fire line. It'll move like that. It is out of control. They can dump water on it from the air. They can throw all kinds of chemicals on it. They can do all kinds of stuff, but fire is hard to control. But one man figured out that, you know what? He could take fire and he can control it. And he put it in what they call a combustible engine, a combustion engine. And with that fire that's controlled, he was able to move an automobile. He was able to create a car. Do you know what? When you get in your car tonight and you start it up, there's a fire burning in there. It starts a fire burning. Amen. And that fire, even now it's in a controlled environment, and now it creates energy and it creates power. Amen. That can do something. Amen. Listen, church, I believe the fire of God, amen, can come down upon our soul and burn in us. Amen. Not in an uncontrollable way. Amen. But in a way where we can see God do something in our church and see a work done and see the power of God move, not only in Bethel Chapel, but our community. Hallelujah. We need a fire. Lord, set us on fire. Amen. We need to have no confidence in the flesh. Man, it will not happen through the flesh. Will not happen through the flesh. Utter abandonment, under utter abandonment to the Holy Ghost. In other words, that's all that matters. That's all that matters. Young people, amen, the football, that's all that matters. That's all that matters. The Holy Ghost is all that matters. Amen. Forget about everything else. We need to move with the Holy Ghost. You say, well, what about Jesus? The Bible says that the Holy Ghost will tell us about Jesus and teach us about Jesus and lead us to Jesus. Amen. And when we get thinking about letting the Holy Ghost move, He'll deal with the lost. He'll convict the lost. He'll draw the lost. Amen. When we let the Holy Ghost move, amen, He'll fill people with the Holy Ghost. He will reach out to those that need to be healed. Amen. I don't know what the Holy Ghost wants to do in this service tonight. But I say, Lord, let the Holy Ghost have its way right now in this service. Amen. We have to say, Lord, we abandon everything to the Holy Ghost. It's only the Holy Ghost. God, let the Holy Spirit move on us. Let the Holy Spirit move in this service. Let the Holy Spirit move in this service. Amen. I was telling him today, and Sister April kind of shared this, but it's all about the football. It's all about the football. You know what? The man can fall in the end zone. But if the ball don't go across the goal line, it's not a touchdown. Because it all depends on the football. Right? The man can go up and he can make a spectacular catch, jumping up in the air and all of that. But when he comes down and he lands and he hits the ground, he has to have the football. He has to have the football. Everybody on that football team, 11 players, but they don't all touch the football. But they're all working together for one thing. And that's to move the football down past the goal line. They're all worried about the football. Worried about the football. Hey man, they all work hard. Hey man, to get the football. Listen. Hey man, it don't matter if you didn't sing tonight or if you did. Hey man, we got one thing that we need to worry about. Lord, let the Holy Ghost have His way. Let the Holy Ghost move, Lord. Hey man, God, we need to be set on fire. Hey man, so the Holy Ghost can move in our life. Hey man, we need to have an unalterable determination. Hey man, that we want revival. If I ask you tonight, how many of you want revival? Don't lift your hand. Because we'd almost be 100% of us. We'd lift our hands and we want revival. Oh yeah, we want revival. But see, revival, it's an easy thing to say. We want a revival, but we don't want to set ourselves on fire. There's other people that said, boy, it'd be great to have a revolution. It'd be great to have a revolution. Man, I'm tired of this. I'm tired of this. I'm ready for a revolution. I'm tired of this government. I'm tired of the oppression. I'm tired of them stealing from me. Everybody can get upset about it and upset about it, but nobody wants to set themselves on fire. Hey man, everybody says, I want a revival. I want a revival. But let me ask you, do you want to set yourself on fire? Because that's what it takes. That's what it takes. Set ourselves on fire. Hallelujah. Set yourself on fire. I read about D.L. Moody. Back in that day when he was a young man, they rented the church pews. And you had to rent a church pew. And so he came and he went as a young man came and he rented a church pew. The preacher came to him and says, Moody, what are you doing renting a church pew? You're only one person. You don't need a whole pew. You just need to rent one spot on the pew. He said, preacher, I not only want to rent a pew, but I want to rent the biggest pew that we have in the church. He rented the largest pew that they had in the church. And the very next Sunday, he had it full of all kinds of people sitting on that church pew. He began to pray for those people. He began to intercede for those people. And eventually, all 15 of those people got saved. And guess what all 15 of them did? All 15 of them rented a pew in the church. Hallelujah. And started filling their own pew. Hallelujah. It starts with one person that's willing to set themselves on fire. One person willing to set themselves on fire. Hallelujah. It's not just going out and doing a bus route. Hey man, you know what? You need to be set on fire. Amen. Hey man, when Bawazizi set himself on fire, you know what? The whole world took notice. Everybody took notice. Everybody was looking at it. Let me tell you what. Hey man, bus captain, if you go out and you are on fire, hey man, let me tell you, people will take notice. Your bus will grow. Hey man, Bethel Chapel, if we set ourselves on fire, hey man, guess what? The world will take notice. Hey man, and they will come out to Bethel Chapel. Hey man, but it takes the fire of the Holy Ghost. Hey man, set yourself on fire. set yourself on fire. Hallelujah. Hallelujah. And Brother Brim, what we need is a better program. That's what we need. If it's the program that matters, tell me, you know, I've been to Sight and Sound, and I've seen Jonah, and to me, as far as a program or a thing, that's amazing. That's amazing. But you know what? In a few months, they're going to change it. They're not going to show Jonah anymore. Because guess what? I've already seen Jonah. And I ain't spending another $100 to go back and see Jonah. You hear me? You want a program? That's fine. But once that's what churches are finding out, that once the program's over with, everybody leaves that church. And they go to the next church for the next program. Hey, man, somebody says, I'm tired of Jonah. I want to go see Joseph. I'm tired of Joseph. I want to go to Noah. I'm tired of Noah. I want to go to Nebuchadnezzar. That's who I want to go see. That's Nebuchadnezzar for some of you. You know what? I mean, some people, but if you set yourself on fire, if a church gets set on fire, hallelujah. I want the power of the Spirit to flow over me, refreshing, refilling, reviving me. Lord, I want to set myself on fire. Stand with me if you would. I wonder what would happen in our church right here at Bethel Chapel if one of these young people over here, if a young man like Patrick, Jonathan, Lee, or Jay set themselves on fire. What would happen? Who would take notice? Who would respond? I wonder what would happen if there was a young man like Ryan Prysock set himself on fire. I mean, that really set himself on fire. How many university students would turn out to see him burn? What about you? What would happen if you set yourself on fire? Hallelujah. Hallelujah. Lift your hands and worship him for a moment. Thank you, Lord Jesus. Thank you, God. Thank you, God. Hallelujah. Hallelujah. Thank you, Lord Jesus. Come to the altar if you would with me right now. Amen. Let's come and let's ask God to set us on fire. Lord Jesus, set us on fire, Lord.

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1: Donald Ross. Up next, another great message from Donald Ross.
2: All the time. Amen. Praise the Lord. All the time. It's good to be here tonight. Appreciate you being here. I appreciate the opportunity to preach the gospel. I went over, I can't remember the name of the place where I went last night, in Wilson and somewhere over there, and preached. I enjoyed that. Brother Lewis, that his name?
3: Irvin Lewis.
2: Asked me to come. Amen. I appreciate the opportunity. Amen. I want to work for God the rest of my time, here. I don't want to sit down. I want to go on. Amen. Somebody said, well, you're getting old, Brother Ross. I am. But I'm not too old to preach. Amen. Pray for me that God would open the doors for me. Amen. Hallelujah. All right. 1 Samuel 10 and 26. I want to read one verse of Scripture. 1 Samuel 10 and 26. I want you to help me preach tonight. Not just in amening and all that, but just pray for me. Pray that God would use us tonight.
3: Yes.
2: Not for our glory, but for His glory. Amen. 1 Samuel 10 and 26. And Saul also went home to Gibeah, and there went with him a band of men whose hearts God had touched. Let's read it again. And Saul also went home to Gibeah, and there went with him a band of men whose hearts God had touched.
3: Yes.
2: You may be seated. I would like to say before I preach tonight that I appreciate everything this church has done for my daughter and her family. I really do. It's

0: It's touched me. It's been amazing how much food, how much comfort, how much that they have done. And I want to tell you, I appreciate that, and I'll pray that God will repay you, that He'll bless you and repay you. I'd like to preach for just a little while on men with God-touched hearts. Men with God-touched hearts.
1: Come on.
0: Hallelujah.
1: Oh, yeah.
0: According to the Bible, the heart is the center not only of spiritual activities, but of all the operations of human life. You hear that? All the operations of human life. Deuteronomy 6 and 5, "And thou shalt love the Lord thy God," how? "With all of your heart, and all of your soul, and all your mind, and all your strength." Amen? With all your might. Hallelujah. "This day the Lord thy God hath commanded thee to do these statutes and judgments. Thou shalt therefore keep them, and do them," how? "With all thine heart, and with all thy soul." Now, if we go over in the New Testament, Jesus Himself was teaching and preaching. And Jesus said unto them, "Thou shalt love the Lord thy God with all thy heart, and with all thy soul, with all thy mind." I mean, that's everything that's active in your life. That's all of you. That is everything. So what God really is saying to us through the Old Testament prophets and people, and also through His Son Jesus, He is saying, "I want your heart. I want you to give me your heart." He is saying all the activities and everything that goes on in your life, "I want it. I want it to be for me." He isn't saying that you can do what you want to. Your heart can be like, as long as you just give Him, go to church, do what you want to do. But He is saying, "I want every activity to be under my word, under my spirit, under control of the heart, the mind, the spirit, the soul, everything about us." Somebody said, "That's, Brother Ross, that's too much to ask of us." No. You know, a lot of people never get to that place. They go through church life, they go through their whole family life, and they, for the most part, they go to church, they wear the right clothes, they don't talk nasty or bad, they don't talk about their neighbor and all that stuff. But there's still a corner of that heart that they never turn over to God. Somebody said, "Brother Ross, have you did that?" I'm telling you, there's some times that if I don't watch it, I want to draw back and take back that I have given to God for some reason or the other. And then I have to go back and ask God to forgive me and tell God, "You have all of me. All of me. Not just part of me. You have all of me." And every time I do that, there is a peace that surpasses all understanding that will rule over my heart, my mind, my soul, and my body. And I'll receive strength that I would not receive any other way, because I have totally and completely surrendered my life to God. Jesus said this, "Thou shalt love." He didn't say you had an option. "Thou shalt love the Lord thy God with all of thy heart, with all of thy soul, with all of thy mind." The heart is the home of the personal life. And hence a man is designated according to his heart. Wise, he is wise. He receives strength. If he receives strength spiritually and even physically, it is by the heart. Come on. When that heart quits beating, you know you don't have very long to live. You see people go to grasping for breath. And I'm telling you folks, if we don't give God all of our heart, we'll soon die spiritually. We'll die spiritually. The pure and the upright and righteous, he that hath clean hands and what? A pure heart, who hath not lifted up his soul unto vanity, nor sworn deceitfully. Blessed are the pure in heart, Jesus said, for what? They shall see God. Now, I'm going to say it like this and not do any damage to it. He is saying the pure in the heart are going to know God.
1: That's right.
0: They're going to know God. It's one thing to talk about God. It's another thing to know Him.
1: Yeah.
0: Hallelujah. Amen. You can talk all day about God and not know Him, not have the right relationship with Him. I'm talking about a relationship that people will know that you know God. With all of you, everything in you, your mind, your soul, your body, your strength, everything about you, you will love Him. Hallelujah. Glory to God. About to get happy now. Glory to God. Blessed are the pure in heart. Blessed are the pure in the heart. Hallelujah. You know, if a man is defiled, he's got to be defiled through that heart.
1: Yeah.
0: I'm not talking about the heart that pumps the blood through your body. I'm talking about your heart, the center of man.
1: Yes.
0: That part that God deals with. That part that God woos and draws and pricks and convicts you through. Somebody said, He convicts me through conscience. Yes, but guess what? Everything, the conscious, amen, all of that works off of the heart.
1: Yeah.
0: And let me tell you something else. When you are looking, are hearing something, you hear it with you see it with the eyes, you hear it with the ears, but it does not have anything to do with you to hurt you spiritually until it goes to the heart, the center of man. If it affects your heart, it affects your relationship with God. Amen. The reason why we're not seeing the things done in the church world today, it is because our relationship with God is not complete like it ought to be.
1: Right.
0: It is not with all of our heart and all of our soul and all of our mind and all of our strength. Not only supposed to love our God that way, we're supposed to love our neighbor.
1: Right. Go ahead, brother.
0: As ourselves.
1: Boy.
0: That's something else, you know. We got some tools and things we got locked up and put in the garage or put in the shed, and we don't care much about loaning them. No, we don't.
1: Come on, brother. Come on now.
0: Getting down home now, aren't we?
1: Go ahead.
0: We kind of are partial to those things. I know we've worked for them. I know that they're ours.
1: Right.
0: We paid for them, Brother John.
1: Right.
0: We went down there and put our money across the desk and paid the man at the counter and paid the man for them and took them back to the house.
1: Yeah.
0: We're the one that worked and drawed that paycheck.
1: Right.
0: Come on here.
1: Yeah.
0: But I can tell you, if we belong to God, right, then our paycheck belongs to God.
1: Right.
0: Come on.
1: Yeah.
0: Every dime you got in the bank, everything you own.
1: Right.
0: I'm talking about, you know, you take a gun. You know, and they're a good thing to have. If you're going to hunt, they're a good thing to have. I don't know too much where we ought to draw the line. I'm getting deep here. Where we ought to draw the line at, you know, about shooting somebody that's trying to take over our house. I don't know where we should draw the line at. I've often said, I feel like that if we live right and we do right and we got the power of God in our life, I believe if an enemy starts to break in on you, I believe you could say, I bind you in the name of Jesus. Amen.
1: Amen.
0: And I believe God would bind him. Hallelujah.
1: Right.
0: For what it's worth. For whatever it's worth. Amen. If we don't trust him, then you might ought to get you one. Hallelujah. I know, like I said, I'm getting in deep here. Amen.
1: Oh, yeah.
0: Blessed are the pure in heart. The upright in heart. Psalm 78 and 72, he said, so he fed them according to the integrity of his heart and guided them by the skillfulness of his hands. Integrity of his heart. Now, if the integrity of his heart wasn't right, he couldn't actually guide them in the right way. He could not take care of them in the right form, in the right fashion. So he led them according to the integrity of his heart and guided them by the skillfulness of his hands. Hallelujah.
1: Oh, yeah.
0: But that on the good ground now, those on the good ground, they are they which had an honest and good heart.
1: Yes. Oh, yeah. Come on,
0: you ever thought about that? They're on the good ground. That's the ones that brought forth good fruit.
1: Yeah.
0: Some 30, some 60, and some 100-fold.
1: Oh, yeah.
0: They had a good heart. Having heard the word, keep it and bring forth fruit with patience. That's a real commodity today. Patience. Could I tell you that I believe that God has let me go through some things in the past maybe 3 years? That it has taught me some patience. It's taught me that I should wait upon the Lord.
1: Yeah, go ahead.
0: They that wait upon the Lord shall what?
1: Renew
0: their strength. They shall mount up. It shall mount up those that wait on the Lord.
1: Yeah.
0: If we're not waiting on God, how can we mount up?
1: Right.
0: That's His word. It's not ours.
1: Right,
0: I didn't write it. God Himself moved up on Isaiah to write it.
1: Yeah.
0: They shall mount up with wings as eagles. You know something about an eagle? When he's flying, when he's fixing to get ready to fly, he likes a wind to come toward him. He likes that wind. And he'll just spread those big old giant wings up like this and do them out like this. And though that wind comes and just lifts him right on up. The storm, he rides the storm to the top, folks. We don't want no storms. Come on. We don't want no hardships. We don't want no difficulties in our life. And sometimes God sends them along to purify our hearts, to give us patience. And I know God has done that for me. I don't claim to be anything outside of what God has made me. Many times my wife will tell you, I beat myself up. I do it. I feel like that sometimes when I preach, I feel like I just flopped. Just didn't do anything.
1: Come on, bro. Go ahead. Come on, man.
0: And I know. It's hard sometimes when God will give you message after message after message.
1: Right.
0: It's correction. It's instruction in righteousness. Yes. That the man of God may be perfect, thoroughly furnished unto all good works. But I'm telling you, the church world, maybe not this church. This church is to me one of the most spiritual churches that I've had the pleasure to visit. Don't let that give you the big head.
1: No, that's right.
0: You can lose it just like that.
1: Amen.
0: As an individual you can lose it, or as a church as a whole you can lose it.
1: Right.
0: But if your heart stays right with God and you love Him with all of your heart, all of your soul, all your mind and all your strength, I'm telling you, you'll mount up like that eagle does. They take it no more. The storm will not bother you. You'll just put your wings out, amen. And when that storm comes, He'll just lift you up, right up above the storm. Hallelujah. Hallelujah. Mount up as wings of eagles. Shall run and not grow weary. shall walk and not faint. Men with God touched hearts.
1: Yes.
0: God can do so much
1: right.
0: with people
1: yes,
0: that their heart has been touched by Him.
1: Oh, yeah. Yeah.
0: Hallelujah. Hallelujah. Would you just stick up your hand and praise Him? Come on. Praise Him. Hallelujah. Hallelujah. Glory to the living God.
2: God help so fresh our Lord. I just don't have a heart to ever praise Him. We need Lord, it's not because we are Lord.
3: For what you've done in our lives,
2: our Lord, you need.
0: Hallelujah. Hallelujah.
2: Oh Lord, hallelujah. We praise.
0: The heart also is a seat of the conscience. The seat of the conscience in Romans 2:15, it is naturally wicked. Come on.
1: Yeah.
0: And hence, it contaminates the whole life and character of man.
1: Yes.
0: Nobody, nothing. I'm talking about nothing. No man, woman, boy or girl. No, I don't care how high of an education you have. I don't care where you've been and what you've done. If your heart is not right, you cannot help anybody.
1: Come on, brother.
0: You need help yourself if your heart's not right with God. Because it contaminates the conscience. And when a man, his conscience has been contaminated by this world and the things of this world, he can't help anybody. You know, Saul had just really come to be king over Israel when this happened. And he gathered some men together to fight a battle. And some of them gathered to him was real close. They knew him well and everything. And when a certain thing happened, they wanted to get hold of certain people, Brother John, and kill them. And Saul said, no, won't happen. We're not going to do that. We're going to do that. And then you'll read this scripture later, and it talks about every heart of the men that was with Saul. God had touched them. A band of men. Could have been high as thousands. I don't know how many. But you think about 10 men or 10 people. That their heart is right with God. That their heart is charged, amen, by the Word of God. And they're filled with the Spirit of God. There is nothing, amen, withheld from those people. Nothing withheld from anybody when they turn their heart over to God. And their conscience is pure. Glory to God. Glory to God. Hallelujah. But those things which proceed out of the mouth come forth from the heart. And they defile the man.
1: Right.
0: They defile the man. Hallelujah. Help me here for a little while and I'll try to get through. There must be a new heart in us when we serve God. It's got to be. It cannot be any other way. It's got to be. Ecclesiastes 8:11, because sentence against an evil work is not executed. Now listen to what he said. Because sentence is against an evil work is not executed speedily, therefore the heart of the sons of men is fully set in them to do evil.
1: Right.
0: You have people, and I don't know of any here. I'm not saying this because I know of anybody here. But people, a lot of times, their children, they want to live right. And they live right. But when they send their children to school, they don't want them to be punished and talked about because they live different.
1: Come on.
0: When I sent my children to school, they lived different.
1: Yeah.
0: I didn't let them wear clothes that would disgrace the Christian race.
1: Go ahead, brother.
0: Amen?
1: Right.
0: And so a lot of times they send their children out there and their children don't claim anything because they don't want to be persecuted.
1: Right.
0: Come on. They don't want no restrictions against them. They want to be loose. And I'm going to tell you something. 9 times out of 10, when that child grows up, it will reject everything that you've lived. Because you didn't correct it. You didn't instruct it. Because your heart was not in what you were doing.
1: Come on, brother. Go ahead. Amen. Yeah. Hallelujah. Yeah.
0: I'm not, God forgive me if you think I'm boasting and bragging in me. I just wanted to live right. I just wanted to do right.
1: Yes.
0: I wanted my children to do right. I taught them. I preached it. I lived it. And they were touched by it. I only have 1 out of 4 that's not living right. That was my son. You met him. And he was impressed with this church. He was impressed with this church. He really was. Really, really impressed with this church. So see, if you let down, there's going to be people you can't reach.
1: That's right.
0: You can't do nothing for them.
1: Amen.
0: I feel the Holy Ghost in here. Help us, God, help us, God, help us on the job, wherever, in school, wherever we're at. That heart's got to be pure. It's got to be beating, pulsating, love, mercy, grace. Come on, holiness, righteousness, faithfulness. Hallelujah. Hallelujah. Amen. Let's look at a man that realized the importance of a clean heart. David said, create. Now, create means to make, to build, to make. He said, create in me a clean heart, O God, and renew in me a right spirit within me. Renew a right spirit, a right attitude. If there ever was a day that we need to have the attitude, amen, that we're going to live right, whatever it takes.
1: Come on, brother.
0: If somebody gets angry at us and talks about us, looks at us, make fun at us, we don't want that. We want to be accepted by everybody. And let me tell you something. If you're accepted by everybody, that means that you're kin to that person, amen. You're doing some of the things they're doing.
1: Amen.
0: Doesn't matter to me whether they accept me or not.
1: That's right. Amen.
0: I'm wanting him, Brother John, to accept me.
1: That's
0: amen.
1: Right, brother. You're right.
0: When I bow the knee and go to pray, he's there.
1: Yeah. Go ahead.
0: He's there. I've stopped many times. I ain't boasting. I'm just telling you if your heart's right. Amen. I've stopped many times. I'd say, thank you, God, for hearing me. Thank you for your presence. Thank you for your presence. Hallelujah. Many times I've stopped and I've been burdened down. A lot of other things are wrong. But my heart was right. I'd stop and God would speak to me. I feel the Holy Ghost would just come in beside of me and would take my prayers and take them right on through the prince and powers of the air. Come on here now. Right on through the prince and powers of the air. Right to the right hand of the Father where Jesus sits making intercession for us. You can't get them through by yourself. But if your heart is right, amen, you pray and God will hear you.
1: Amen.
0: Amen. And the devil can't stop it.
1: That's right.
0: There's nothing he can do about it.
1: Amen.
0: Glory to God. Somebody praise him.
1: Hallelujah.
0: Hallelujah.
1: Glory to God. Yeah. Hallelujah.
0: Hallelujah.
1: Oh, yeah. Thank you, Jesus.
0: David said, deliver me from blood guiltness. O God, thou art my salvation, and my tongue shall praise thee aloud of thy righteousness. Blessed is the man that what? Walketh not in the counsel of the ungodly, nor standeth in the way of sinners, nor sitteth in the seat of the scornful. But what? His delight is in the law of the Lord.
1: Yeah.
0: And what else? In His law doth he meditate day and night. Yeah. He'll be what? Like a tree that's planted by the rivers of water.
1: Amen.
0: His leaf will not wither. Amen. And he'll bring forth his fruit in due season.
1: Oh, yeah.
0: Thank God. Amen.
1: Yeah.
0: Praise God. That's if the heart's right.
1: Right.
0: That's if your heart's filled, thrilled, motivated. He does not walk in the counsel of the ungodly. He does not stand in the way of sinners. He's not scornful. What he does will prosper.
1: Yes.
0: Whatever he does, saints of God, it will prosper.
1: Right.
0: Hallelujah.
1: Oh, yeah.
0: It's important to me that I stay in touch with God.
1: Yeah.
0: That world out there will strip you. You hear me? It will strip you.
1: Yes, it will. Amen.
0: It will tear you down. It will destroy you. The devil has no respect of person. Matter of fact, if you're doing anything for God, he has got his cohorts on your trail and trying his very best to pull you down and destroy you and destroy your influence among God's people and out there in that world.
1: All right. Amen.
0: Amen.
1: Oh, yeah.
0: Sometimes you have to stop. You say, God, I want brokenness in my heart.
1: Yeah.
0: I want brokenness in my soul. Just give me brokenness.
1: Yeah. Thank you.
0: Occasionally, the enemy is pushing and shoving and doing everything he can. I just find me a place to pray. I like my place to pray. It's in my study. And I don't pray with the wife. It's not because she's not right. She's a good woman. She prays by herself, and I pray by myself. Bible said, shut the door. Now get in there. And did you know, sometimes if I feel like I failed or I feel like I haven't done what exactly God wants me to do, I don't just rush right in there and try to get a hold of God. What do you do, Brother Ross? Repent. And us holiness folks think that is a bad thing.
1: Come on, brother.
0: I ain't talking about sinning. I ain't talking about doing no ungodly thing. I'm talking about failing God because I didn't pray about something, because I didn't do exactly what He wanted me to. And there's no use you getting down there and trying to pray. If the heart is not fixed, the heart is not right, stop and get it right.
1: Yes. Amen.
3: Amen.
1: Amen.
0: And then I feel His presence. Just saturates my heart, my life, my soul.
1: Thank you.
0: Then I can pray for you. Brother Ross, I pray for this church.
1: Yeah.
0: I pray for this church. I got some interest in this church. I got some children. Yes. And this is one of the places where I get fed right here. Yes. I get fed right here. I know you're saying, boy, what's wrong with you, Brother Ross? I hope nothing. Break up your fallow ground. That's fleshly plowed or tilled ground, fallow ground, or untilled ground. And you know what? You know what made that heart like that? It was crusty. And what happened was they didn't plow it deep enough, or they didn't keep it tilled up like it was supposed to, and the little showers, or the dew would come and it would set up a crust across that ground. And they called it fallow ground because It couldn't be, the water could not get in to the ground because it was hard.
1: Yeah.
0: And God had a reference here to the heart of mankind. You know, when God plants something, He wants to plant it deep. He just doesn't want it on the surface of the ground. You remember some of the seed fell with the wayside? Stony ground. And it didn't do anything. When the trials and the temptations and all of those things came, guess what happened? It wilted and died. We don't need that, do we? You say, well, Brother Ross, you're preaching just like we have. No, I don't know who has and who hasn't. But I can tell you one thing, this is exactly what God spoke to me today, and I'm sure of it. Amen. And what happens a lot of times, and the wind and the and a little bit of rain it gets, it comes along, and before it has time to soak in, the wind crushed over that ground, and that water just runs off. I remember a time when I had some dirt. I thought it was dirt, but it's about half clay, you know, something like that. And I said, well, I'm going to put that in the front yard where the rain would had rushed in, you know, running my grass and just killing it just because it would just run and sit there. So I put some of that soil that had clay in it. And so, Brother John, my yard just got to where it was dying right in front of my steps. It was dying, wouldn't grow, and my grass was just dead. And I said, what happened to this? So one day I get me a shovel, and I go out there, and I start digging down. And you talk about that ground was so hard, I couldn't hardly get it dug up. I got down there, that clay had went back together, and it made a shield there. And what was above that, it never got watered because that clay was there. It made a crust. The rain would come and just run right off. Hard ground. Crusty ground. Hard heart. Hard heart. You'll start doing things you wouldn't believe you'd ever done. You're hitting long till your joy is gone. Your contentment's gone. Your peace is gone. You're not satisfied with serving God. And you know, for the most part, we don't know what happened. That's the way Israel was. And God said, you break up that crusty ground. You break it up. It's time, amen, to break up the fallow ground. Plant again. You get it where it's not hard. And that's the way it is with your heart. If it gets hard, you'll say things that you would have never said. You'll do things you would have never done before. That's right. I don't know about you, but I want a soft heart.
1: Yes, man. Yes.
0: And Jesus, He knew that. And John and Paul knew that in the book of Hebrews. And he said, harden not your hearts as in the provocation in the day of the temptation in the wilderness when your fathers tempted me, provoked me, saw my works for 40 years. Wherefore I was grieved with that generation and said, they do always err in their heart. They do always err in their heart. And they have not known my ways. So I swear in my wrath, they shall not enter into my rest. And Paul then says, take heed, brethren. He was talking to the New Testament church. He said, take heed, brethren, lest there be in any of you an evil heart of unbelief in departing from the living God. He's writing to Christians. Brethren. He used the word brethren. Take heed. We can get there, folks. Deceitfulness of sin. For we are made partakers of Christ if we hold the beginning, where confidence steadfast unto the end. While it is said today, if you will hear his voice, harden not your hearts, as in the provocation. Seven evidence of hardness of heart. Let me give them to you. Seven evidence of hardness of heart. Light view of sin.
1: Come on.
0: Number one, light view of sin. Number two, partial acknowledgement and confession of that sin. Just a partial. You don't get rid of all of it. Number three, pride and conceit. Pride. Pride is a cruel monster. God can go to using you, and if you don't watch it, it'll go to your head,
1: right,
0: affect
1: on.
0: Your heart. Come on here.
1: Yeah, go ahead, brother. Right.
0: I'm telling you right now, when God uses you, the best thing you can do is humble yourself under the mighty hand
1: right.
0: of God.
1: Amen.
0: Humble yourself under the mighty hand. I feel the Holy Ghost in this place.
1: Come on, brother. Go ahead.
0: Hallelujah. Pride and conceit. Number four, ungratefulness. Not grateful for what God has done in your life.
1: Right.
0: Feel the Holy Ghost.
1: Yeah.
0: Not grateful for what God is doing in your life.
1: That's right.
0: Not grateful that you're in a good church.
1: Lord, come on.
0: It's in the mo.
1: Come on,
0: oh, come on here.
1: Yeah.
0: Five is unconcerned about the word and the ordinances of God. Unconcerned. Be careful that you don't catch yourself listening to the preaching of God's word and it not affect you.
1: Come on. Amen.
0: If you do, you're in trouble.
1: Right.
0: I want God to touch my heart. I want God to touch my heart. So it'll stay soft. Amen. Number six. Inattention. Inattention. Not paying attention to the preaching of God's word.
1: Yeah.
0: That is another evidence of hardness of heart.
1: Yes.
0: Number seven is overriding convictions of the conscience. Overriding the conviction of the conscience. Yeah. That conscience is given to you to help you. And if you override that, it doesn't matter what kind of preacher you've got. It doesn't matter what kind of mother or father you've got. It doesn't matter what the brothers and sisters in the church are doing. You can override it.
1: Yes.
0: And you can get in trouble for it. I feel like tonight that I have did what God wants me to do here. Folks, I'm telling you, we need our hearts touched by the Spirit of God, by the Word of God, by the wooing, drawing, pricking power of the Holy Ghost. I'm telling you, and you have here in this church, and I appreciate it when I come, I enjoy it. But if you don't have the Spirit wooing and drawing and pricking and convicting your heart and your soul, then I'm telling you, you don't have what you need.
1: Right, come on.
0: Amen. And you'll grow cold and you'll grow hard-hearted.
1: Oh yes, amen.
0: And it'll be difficult from there on out for you to pray. It'll be difficult for you to get through to God. I want to ask you, I don't want a hand raised. But when you get down to pray, do you have trouble getting through to God? I don't want a hand raised. I don't want nobody. I'm just asking you. When you get down to pray,
1: go ahead.
0: Do you have trouble praying? Do you have a routine prayer that you go through? Or when you get down to pray, does the Holy Ghost come and help you to pray? Hello?
1: Go ahead.
0: If not, your heart is grown hard. And God hasn't touched it lately. You've not let Him touch it. Stand with me, please. I want us to come. Let's spend some time at this altar. Come on. Come on. Let's pray.
1: Amen. Hallelujah. Thank you. Thank you, Jesus.
0: Come on, let's pray.
1: Thank you, Lord. Glory to God.
0: Take time to pray.
1: Thank you, Jesus. Glory to
0: Father,
1: God.
0: Help each one, thank God. Help each one, Lord.
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6: If he don't knock me, I'll sit down. I'm not just starting here, it is 10 to 9. So we may be here to 10 to 10. I don't know. Amen. In those days came John the Baptist preaching in the wilderness of Judea. And saying, repent ye, for the kingdom of heaven is at hand. For this is he that was spoken by the prophet Isaiah, or Isaiah, whatever you want to say, saying, the voice of one crying in the wilderness, prepare ye the way of the Lord, make his path straight. And the same John had his raiment of camel's hair and a leather girdle about his loin, and his meat was locusts and wild honey. Then went out to him Jerusalem and all Judea and all the region round about Jordan, and were baptized of him in Jordan, confessing their sins. But when he saw many of the Pharisees and Sadducees come to his baptism, he said unto them, O generation of vipers, who hath warned you to flee from the wrath to come? Bring forth therefore fruit meet for repentance, and think not to say within yourselves, we have Abraham to our fathers. For I say unto you that God is able of these stones to raise up children unto Abraham. And now also the axe is laid unto the root of the trees. Therefore every tree which bringeth forth not good fruit is hewn down and cast into the fire. I want you to go to John, St. John, the 15th chapter. First verse, John said, I am. Jesus said, I am the true vine. And my Father is the husband. Every branch in me that beareth not fruit, he taketh away. And every branch that beareth fruit, he purgeth it, that it may bring forth more fruit. Now ye are clean through the word which I have spoken unto you. Abide in me, and I in you, as a branch cannot bear fruit of itself, except it abide in the vine. No more can ye, except you abide in me. I am the vine, ye are the branches. He that abideth in me, and I in him, the same bringeth forth much fruit, for without me ye can do nothing. If a man abideth not in me, he is cast forth as a branch, and is withered, and men gather them, and cast them into the fire, and they are burned. If ye abide in me, and my words abide in you, ye shall ask what you will, and it shall be done unto you. Herein is my Father glorified, that ye bear much fruit, so shall ye be my disciples. As the Father hath loved me, so have I loved you. Continue in my love. If you keep my commandments, you shall abide in my love, even as I have kept my Father's commandments and abide in his love. I want to go back and I want to read that fourth verse, maybe the fourth and the fifth. Abide in me, and I in you, as a branch cannot bear fruit of itself except it abide in the vine. No more can ye except ye abide in me. I am the vine, ye are the branches. He that abideth in me, and I in him, the same bringeth forth much fruit, for without me you can do nothing. I believe I'll read the next one. If a man abide not in me, he is cast forth as a branch and is withered, and men gather them and cast them in the fire. In the fire. I want you to keep them scriptures in mind, if you will. I want you to turn to the 7th chapter of Acts the Apostles. Or not Acts the Apostles, but Matthew. I want you to turn to the 7th chapter. Brother Langdon used this the other night when he preached some. Beware of false prophets, which come to you in sheep's clothing, but inwardly they are ravening wolves. You shall know them. No, maybe I'm getting too fast. You shall know them by their fruits. Do men gather grapes of thorns, are figs of thistles? Even so, every good tree bringeth forth good fruit, and a corrupt tree bringeth forth evil fruit. A good tree cannot bring forth evil fruit, neither can a good tree good tree cannot bring forth evil fruit, neither can a corrupt tree bring forth good fruit. Every tree that bringeth not forth good fruit is hewn down and cast into the fire. Wherefore, by their fruits ye shall know them. Somebody said, how are we going to know these false prophets that's coming among us? And 1 John plainly tells us that they're already among us. They've gone out. They're already among us. So the only way, like I said a few minutes ago, that you're going to be able to discern them out is to really be prayed up and on fire for God, that the Spirit of God can give you, I'm saying, is, we might say, the discernment of the Spirit. I'll tell you another way you can discern them out. If you see somebody that once lived a life and professed holiness and walked in the light as God shined it up on their pathway, and they stripped for the race, they cleaned up, they laid down, and they separated their self from the world, and they go a little while, and you begin to see them go back and begin to pick up things and put things on that they once took off. They begin to do these things. That's a good sign. That's a good sign that they're not bearing forth good fruit. Amen? Well, ain't no use me saying I don't want to get hard on you. Because when you begin to preach like this, it gets hard on people. And I'm telling you, I never saw a day like we're living in, brother, that people can live any kind of a life and can get up and profess to be holiness. Amen? But I'll tell you one thing about it. The Bible said, "Here by their fruits ye shall know them." And he said, "A corrupt tree cannot bring forth good fruit, and neither can a good tree bring forth evil fruit." So if you see something like this happening today, you can just say that somebody is not living the life that they used to live. Somebody said you're trying to judge people. Brother, I just now told you that the Word of God will give us a privilege to look at people and tell whether or not that they're still in the faith or not. Jesus said in the Word of God, He said, "Will I find faith when I return?" And I wonder a lot of times, is God really going to find holiness people when He returns? I thought about it the other day, talking to a certain fella, and he said, "My, ain't things bad." I said, "Yeah, they're bad, but," I said, "wait 10 more years. If the world stands 10 more years, I said, "You think it's bad now?" I said, "You're going to be lucky if you find a holiness church." You mark that down in your book if you want to. You're going to be lucky if you find a true holiness church. Amen. You might say, what are you basing your thoughts and your theories on? I'm basing it on the past 5 years. Amen. I've never seen holiness change as fast in the last 5 years as it's changed. Right up and down this high valley, we've got people that used to live a holy, consecrated life. And brother, they're as bold as a lion today with it. They'll stand in your face and tell you they don't believe any part of it now. Amen. And you'd be surprised if a bunch of them, if I tell you who they are. But they can scream and they can holler and they can hoop and they can run the aisles, but they don't believe in holiness. But they don't believe in holiness. But let me tell you something today. I'm holiness from the top of my head to the sole of my feet. And I believe it and I'll die in it. Thank God I'm not about to back up. I'm not about to compromise with these critics today that we have running around over the country talking about being holiness and living like the very devil themselves. Brother, my Bible don't back stuff like that up. You're going to have to live a clean, holy, consecrated life to God. Amen. Amen. I get so outdone with this stuff. If I

Now I'm going on what a preacher told me the other night. That he was going to take the Bible and show him where it wasn't wrong for a woman to wear pantsuits. And he said, all right, where are you going to? She said, I'm going to Deuteronomy. Well, he said, you're already wrong. He said, I know what you're going to. He said, you're already wrong. Because he said the Word of God says it's abomination. And he said anything that's abomination in the sight of God, it's sin for people to do it. Glory to God. He said, there ain't no use going. I don't want to hear it. Listen, if it's ever a damn time that you and I is holding this preacher, when these people come with them saying, put our finger right in their face and say, I don't believe it, because the Word of God against it. Go and cut their hair off and say, I saw a new light. You telling me? Yes, you did. But I believe the one that you see now is going to drag your soul into hell. Going against the Word of God. Doing these things. Oh, come on. I'm telling you. Tonight, if there's ever a time that we ought to get on holiness and stay on holiness, it's now. It's now. If we don't, Sister Ruby used to call them jellyfish preachers. If we don't get more backbone than what we've got to look the devil in the face when they come with these things, and tell us or try to tell us that there's no wrong, stick their nose in the Word of God. Say, tell God about it. Don't tell me. The Word of God says it's abomination. It's abomination. And I'll let you know anything's abomination is sin. God's nostrils is full of it. Amen. Oh, I hate to preach like this sometimes. But if we don't preach it, if we don't stand on it, brother, the false prophets is going to take the world. And the people will run around and pat it on the back while they're doing it. I'm going to tell you one thing. If you don't live the life, don't try to come preach to me. I don't want you to hear you preach. That's the reason why I've been going down here this week and backing these boys that's preaching the gospel. Brother, these boys have been, I know their life. And they've been a preaching the gospel. I know they ain't been a big crowd going down there, but they've been a preaching the Word of God. And I appreciate preachers that will stand and preach it. Brother, I'm telling you, we're living in a time when anybody could get in the pulpit and squall right loud and the half of the Pentecostal churches to fall for it. I want you to know something. Brother, sister, live the life. Before you try to preach to me, live the life. And if you're not living it, don't try to preach it. Amen. Amen. I tell you, I get sick of this stuff. I get to the place sometimes, I tell the wife, I get to the place sometimes I feel like just crawling under something and hiding myself. Seeing the destruction that preachers are bringing upon the churches today, preaching and trying to convince people of different parts of the Word of God, not even living to self. Listen, let me tell you something. Tonight, if I wasn't a living it, I wouldn't get in this pulpit. I'm telling you, if I wasn't

Tonight I wouldn't get this pulpit and tell you one thing. You know what I do? I take my seat back down to the rest of you. Amen. Palm back on the back seat before I can get. Amen. I'm going to tell you something right now. They're going to be a bunch of preachers when they get to the judgment bar of God. You listen to me. They're going to be a bunch of preachers when they get to the judgment bar of God. They're going to come up shaking in the booths. You hear me? You hear me? They're going to be a bunch of people, and a big lot of them is going to be preachers. When they come up to the judgment bar of God, they're going to be shaking in the boots. What for, Brother Benny? Simply because they don't live by. Simply because they're trying to pull the wool over people's eye. Let me tell you something right now. Brother, I didn't start in this thing to deceive people. I started in this thing to tell people the truth. And I may not have too many patting me on the back. And I may not have too many $5 bills flying my way. And what have you, but I'll tell you the truth while I'm here. Amen. I'll tell you the truth while I'm here, because I'm going to tell you why. When I stand before God at the judgment bar, I don't want to hear no words, depart from me. Depart from me, you workers of iniquity. I don't know you, or I know you not. But I want to hear the blessed words. Come, my blessed, all my Father, inherit the kingdom prepared for you from the foundation of the world. Amen. Won't it be a sad thing just to be in line standing at the judgment bar of God and hear a bunch of so-called people supposed to be holiness start screaming and wringing their hands? Huh? Going to be a sad thing. Sister Mary Caudle, it's going to be sad. I don't want that. I don't want that in my life. I want to make it into the city of God. And the only way I'm going to make it is thus saith the Word of God. I could preach longer. I'm not going to. I don't think go any further. I don't want to worry people. But I would like to use one more scripture, or maybe a couple more. I want you to turn to the 13th chapter of Luke and the 6th verse. And he spake a parable also, or he spake also this parable rather. A certain man had a fig tree planted in his vineyard. And he came and sought fruit thereon and found none. Then said he unto the dresser of his vineyard, behold, these 3 years I come seeking fruit on this fig tree and find none. I want you to keep them words in mind. And find none. Cut it down. Why cumbereth it the ground? And he answered, said unto him, Lord, let it alone this year. Also, till I shall dig about it and dung it. And if it bring fruit, well. And if not, then after that, thou shalt cut it down. Come 3 years. 3 years. I thought of scripture while I was reading that.
Peter said that the Lord was not slack concerning His promises, as some men count slackness. But He said He's long-suffering. Long-suffering. 3 solid years He comes seeking fruit on that fig tree and found none. I wonder, church, how long has it been that He's been coming, seeking fruit, and finding none? Huh? How long? We sang a song a lot of times. How long has it been since you talked to the Lord? How long has it been since some of you really prayed to? Huh? How long has it been since some of you really prayed to? Well, I don't know what praying to is. What is it, Brother Benny? What is praying to? How long has it been since you prayed long enough to feel God's Spirit take up its abode in your life? Huh? 3 long years come seeking fruit. Found none. He said, well, I just cut it down. Do away with it. I said here the other night, I said, God is going to get tired from the people one day. Proverbs, I quoted that, the 29th chapter, in the first verse, said, he that been often reproved and hardened his neck would suddenly be destroyed, and that without remedy. And that without remedy. It's a sad thing, folks, to see the Christian world today in the shape it's in. By the fruits you shall know them. And Pharisees, Sadducees, come to John's baptism. They had a religion. That's right. They believed pretty strong in their ways. They had a religion. I won't call it the salvation, but they had a religion. And they come to his baptism and thought, sure the world, he'd jerk him up and put him under holy water. Put him in the holy water and baptize them. They thought he would. They probably heard what a great man he was and how the power of God was moving. What a fine job he was doing of preaching. And they thought, well, we'll just run up there and let him baptize us. They come up there. And John just looked at him and he just called him generation of vipers. He said, who's warned you to flee from the wrath to come? Go ye therefore and bring fruit. Fruit. How many believes his fruit goes along with salvation? Amen. He said, go bring forth our fruit, meet for our repentance. And think not in yourself to say we have Abraham to our father, because he said Abraham is able to raise up children. Or God's rather is able to raise up children unto Abraham. And he went on to say, and behold, the axe is laid unto the root of the tree. And every tree that bringeth not forth good fruit is hewn down and cast into the fire. I'm going to tell you something, whether you believe me or not. Whether you believe me or not. I fear for a lot of people. I fear God's going to come one of these days and cut them down. Cut them off. Because God gets tired of fooling people after so long a time. And so us don't be like this fig tree. Us don't let Him come continually, seeking fruit and finding none. Over in James, the 3rd chapter and the 12th verse, he asked a question. Can the fig tree, my

0: brethren, bear olive berries, or either a vine figs. So can no fountain bring forth or yield salt water and fresh. No fountain is going to yield both salt water and fresh. Said, be patient, my brother. Fifth chapter and the seventh verse. Be patient, therefore, brethren, unto the coming of the Lord. Behold, the husband waiteth for the precious fruit of the earth, and hath long patience for it, until he receiveth the early and the latter rain. Amen. God is patient tonight. He's waiting for the precious fruit. You believe that? You believe that? He's waiting for the precious fruit that we're supposed to have in the church today. That's the kind of people He's come back after. He's come back after people that's a fruit-bearing Christian. Ones that's washed the robes and made them whiter than in the blood of the Lamb, without spot, without wrinkle, or any such thing. So tonight, I'm going to close. I'm going to get them to get a song. And I'm going to warn you tonight. A lot of you need to pray. A lot of you need to pray. You need to lay aside a lot of things that's keeping you from praying. And you need to consecrate your life to God. And unless you do, you're going to be like the fig tree. Amen? You're going to be like the fig tree. The Lord's just going to constantly come, and you're going to be in the same category. You're going to be in the same boat, sitting on your seat doing nothing. Doing nothing. And after a while, then God's going to say, like He did about the fig tree, just cut them out. Let them go. He said, in one scripture, He said He would turn you over for a reprobate mind, to let you go your own way, and believe it I, and be damned. So tonight, we don't want you to do that. We want you to get in. I want you to remember this weekend, Brother Mark Hatfield will be here to preach for us Friday, Saturday, and Sunday night. Pray for Brother Mark. God would give him the very message that you and I need. Now, Brother Mark may be harder on you than what I am. Amen. He don't cut no corners. He just preaches it like it is. And so, let's pray that God will give us souls this weekend. Save souls. Sanctify. Baptize with the Holy Ghost. How many believes God can still do it? Amen. So us pray much and ask God to meet with us here. Us stand right now while they sing.
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3: Through the flood, and it's been through the fire, but one of the

of the Lord. I like that song. So, I'm going to talk about that church this morning, the triumphant church. This is what we're to be a part of, is the church that is triumphant, the triumphant church. So let's go to Colossians chapter 2. We'll start with verse 13.

Colossians chapter 2, verse 13. If you're physically able, let's stand for the reading of God's Word. Aren't you blessed for being here this morning? Amen, amen. Colossians chapter 2, verse 13. And you, being dead in your sins and the uncircumcision of your flesh, hath He quickened together with Him, having forgiven you all trespasses. Wow, listen to that. Having forgiven you all trespasses, blotting out the handwritings of ordinances that were written, that were against us, which was contrary to us, and took it out of the way, nailing it to the cross. And having spoiled principalities and powers, He, talking about Christ, He made a show of them openly, what? Triumphing over them in it. I'm talking about the triumphant church. The triumphant church that Jesus Christ has purchased with His own blood. Amen. We are a part of the greatest thing this earth has ever known anything about. Amen. Lord, I thank You for Your Word. Anoint it now. Touch every heart and soul in Jesus' name. Amen. You may be seated. Let me read these verses to you again. And you, talking about us, those of us that are born again. Amen. Those of us that have been washed in the blood of Jesus Christ. Now, if you've never been saved, some people say, what in the world does that mean, saved? Well, man, was you lost or something? You got found? Yeah. To be saved, was you drowned and somebody pulled you out? Yeah. It's kind of like that. Lost in our sins, born into sin. You know, the reason that Jesus came to earth as a babe was not because He didn't have nothing else to do. And He thought, hey, Father God, fix me up in a baby's body and let me go to earth for a while and hang out with them. He didn't do that. It wasn't the reason He came. He came because we were dead in our sins. Every one of us are born sinners. Isn't that terrible? It's Adam's fault. You want somebody? We always love somebody to blame. Don't blame it on Adam. He blamed it on his wife. You know? It's her fault. She's the one. But God knew whose fault it was. It was Adam. He knew better. Adam, you remember him? He's the guy that was created and put in the Garden of Eden where everything was perfect. Where there was no mosquitoes. You know, no gnats. I hate gnats. Don't you hate gnats? Don't you hate the time of year when gnats come in? Or you leave those bananas out just a little too long and then you get gnats. Oh, they're of the devil. Gnats. There was no gnats. There was no mosquitoes. No flying bugs and critters and things. And snakes didn't bite you and lions didn't eat you. And everything was great in the Garden of Eden. It was wonderful. There was no, you never got cold and got goosebumps. You didn't get cold. You didn't sweat. Wouldn't that be awesome? Amen. To not have to sweat. You didn't do none of those things in the Garden of Eden. It was a perfect place with a perfect God and a perfect relationship and perfect men. Yeah. Man was perfect. The woman was perfect. I married a perfect wife. Amen. So I know there's still some of that around, but I can tell you, things was perfect in the Garden of Eden. And yet, it wasn't good enough for man to just take things like it was. God said, you can eat of all these trees, you can have all of this, but there's one tree. That one tree right there, that one, ain't that a scriggly little thing? That one tree there. I'm going to pick one better than that. That's the best we got up here. One tree. Don't eat of that one. Has that got grapes on it? Wow. All right, here we go. It's a fruit tree. Well, just one tree. Now, don't eat of that one. All the rest, look at all them other. You got all of those you can eat from. Just don't eat of that one. Well, you know what man wanted to do. Eat of that one. God made it clear, in the day that you eat of that tree, you will die. The devil was a deceiver from the very beginning. And so he told Eve as he beguiled himself in this, he disguised himself as a serpent. And he come to her and he said, now God said that you die, but you won't surely die. Now God was just fooling around and he didn't really mean it like that. And if you eat of that, he knows you'll be like him. Eve gave in to the temptation of the devil. She ate of the fruit. Her eyes were open. She gave to her husband, and he did eat, and both of their eyes were open. They knew then they were naked. They knew then that they had messed up. When God came, as he normally did, to visit with Adam, because man was created to be a friend of God. I say that over and over, I know, but man, we got to be reminded.
We were created. Man was created to be a friend of God. God didn't create man to be a slave. He didn't create man because he didn't have nothing better to do and say, let's just create some people and just watch them beat each other up and have a mess of their lives and then send them all to hell when they die. No, that's not why God created man. He wanted to walk with us and talk with us, but God is pure. He's just. He's holy. And so whoever hangs with him has to be that way. Because God don't hang out with sin. He doesn't mix with sin. God is pure and holy. And so here we go. Man, he partook of that fruit and then he knew he had messed up. And God came as he always did to visit with man. And men and Adam and Eve hid themselves. They were shaking and trembling as they hid themselves from God. And God said, Adam, where art thou? What a horrible question. One of the most saddest questions in the Bible was when God had to ask man where he'd. Where are you? Adam, where art thou? Finally, Adam shows up. He comes out from his hiding. And he said, we hid ourselves because we knew that we were naked and we were afraid. God never intended for man to be afraid. And God then asked the second most saddest question. Who told you you were naked? Who told you that? Who told you that? I want to tell you, it was not God's plan for men to fall into sin and to become separated, but it happened. And so then God, he had a design plan for men to be saved eventually, to be able to come back into his presence. If one man, Adam, would bring sin upon the earth, then God is a God of perfect justice and he demands that. And so one man, one perfect man then would have to come and die for all of mankind. His name is Jesus and he showed up here some 2,000 years ago in the form of a babe in a manger, lying in swaddling clothes, and angels rejoiced in the earth. No doubt, even science say that some unusual phenomenon took place some 2,000 years ago as gravity even increased for just a short time. I believe it was because Christ was here. Here, this babe in a manger was here, and the angels began to sing, peace on earth, goodwill toward men. I'm talking about the triumphant church this morning. We were not created to be in fear and worry and anxiety and struggle and trouble and all the problems that we face. We were created to be a triumphant church, a triumphant people, overcomers. Nobody likes to be losers. Huh? What do they do, this loser? Is that the loser thing? All right. Loser. You know, nobody wants a loser deal, you know. Nobody wants to be a loser. Everybody wants to be winners. God created us to be overcomers. That's better than a winner. Amen. And so here, Jesus, he comes, he walks for 33 and a half years perfectly. He never sinned, never lost his temper, never cussed, never committed adultery, didn't do nothing. I know they've made movies and wrote books about how all these stupid things that he'd done and all the, he married Mary Magdalene and all that kind of, all lies, folks. All lies. Didn't do none of that stuff. Jesus was holy. He was pure. He was true. And when they nailed Jesus to the cross, he died for every man. Talked about that last Sunday, didn't we? He died for every man that all that would come to him could be saved. Jesus said, whosoever will, let him come. He said, if I be lifted up, I'll draw all men unto me. That's the plan of God. That every man, every woman could be saved. That's the plan. That's what Christ had in mind for you when he came. And so I say that to say that we had to have a Savior. We had to be, we had to have somebody that could do for us what we could not do for ourselves. And Jesus done that. When he died on that cross, he took my place. He took your place. Now today, for us to be born again, for us to be saved, we have to come to Jesus Christ. We have to call on his name. The Bible makes it clear. There is no other name given among men whereby we must be saved. There's no other name. Buddha won't save you. Hinduism won't save you. Calling on Allah won't save you. Only Jesus can save and satisfy your soul. He's the only one. He's the only one. And this morning, if you've been washed in the blood of Jesus, if you've been born again, you're saved. And the devil cannot move in.

outside of you. You have power over him. But the church has allowed itself to become so involved. And when we read these verses, listen to this. Being dead in your sins and the uncircumcision of your flesh, he, Christ, hath quickened together with him. He's quickened us together with him, having forgiven you all trespasses. I'm going to tell you, there's some of us in here, we've been pretty bad in our lives. We've done some despicable things. You think of the worst man, the worst woman on planet Earth you've ever heard of, and I can tell you, Jesus' blood is able to wash that man and save his wretched soul to the point that he can quicken him and forgive him all his trespasses. Some of us has been pretty bad, but I'd venture to say we ain't been the worst. They's been some pretty bad, Charles Manson, pretty bad individual, but Jesus Christ can save him. Amen. You better know it. Jesus Christ is able to save that man. He goes on and says, and blotting out the handwritings of ordinances that were against us, which was contrary to us, and took it all out of the way, nailing it to the cross. Wow. And having spoiled principalities. Man, he didn't just tiptoe through the tulips there, Brother Brand. He just didn't ease around and try to sneak around and get this done so the devil might not catch him. He walked right through that garden, right through the beatings, the whipping post, the beatings of the clubs, the crown of thorns, all that the day. He moved his way through it. He overcome. He allowed them to do those things, nail him to the cross, while his physical body took a beating beyond recognition and a beating that no man has ever suffered like him before. I can assure you, while that was going on the outside, inside, Christ knew, if I endure this, I will overcome. Come and triumph for everyone. And there, the final breath that he had, he let out a war cry. And he said, it is finished. And he gave up the ghost. And while men watched his body wilt there on the cross, spiritually speaking, he came down off of that cross, went into the grave there, triumphed over the devil, took the keys of death, hell, and the grave. And Jesus Christ is at the right hand of the Father today, making intercession. He's a victorious Christ. He's an overcomer. Come in Christ, and he has a church that is the same way. How can it not be? He's the head, we're the body. He's the one that thinks and tells us which way to go and what to do. If the church, if it's connected to Christ, it can be nothing but victorious and triumphant. Amen. Amen. Oh, the triumphant church is what we're a part of. Not a dead religious movement. Yeah, we can get hung up in that kind of stuff, but that's not what we're part of, and that's not what these verses describe. They describe a victorious church. Remember these words we've just quoted recently so many times. Jesus said it, I will build my church. I love that. Amen. I will do it. And the devil can't stop it. That's what he's saying. I'll build my church. And men can't stop it. Governments can't stop it. Religious organisms can't stop it. I will build my church. And the gates of hell shall not prevail. That's the church. Triumphant. I'm talking about this morning. We're a part of the greatest thing this world's ever known anything about. Woo! Today, the church got sidetracked. It's focused on stuff. You ever get focused on stuff? Huh? Yeah. Joke. Hey, amen. Focusing on stuff. Oh, we need more stuff. Gotta have more stuff. Gotta stay with my stuff. I can't come to church tonight. I'm working on my stuff. Can't make it to church there. This evening, now Sunday evening service. That's a little much there, Pastor. I'm busy with my stuff. Can't make it out there on that Tuesday night Bible study. I'm studying on my stuff. Learning how to operate my stuff. Can't make it that Wednesday night midweek service. I mean, that's for people's week anyway. And I'm pretty strong. Pastor preaches so good on Sunday morning, I just don't have to come the rest of the week. I can stay by my stuff. Yeah. Thank you. But I don't preach that good. Hey, amen. Stuff. Yeah. Here's what they say. This is the church of this day. I'm rich.
I'm increased with goods, and I have needed nothing. Yeah, that's what the church says about itself today. Laodicean, that's a church of that day, but I can assure you that is the mentality and the spirit of this hour. I'm rich. We are rich, man. We're increased with goods. We have need of nothing. We've got it all going on. We've got everything we need at our fingertips. We got the best. We got the best preachers. We got the best programs. We've got the best singing. We've got the best outreaches. We've got all the stuff. We're rich. We're increased with goods. We have need of nothing. Jesus said, that's what the church of this hour would say about itself. Now, I want to tell you, I'm Pentecostal to the bone. So I've said for a long time, that's that liberal movement. That's that bunch of charismatic liberals. That's who that is. That's this denomination or that denomination or this other one over here or that group there. That's who that is. I've come to find out it's all of them. Any of them that think they got it going on. Now, that's the Pentecostal bunch. That's the holiness bunch. Yeah, that's the independent bunch. The, who else is in that crowd? The full gospel crowd. Whoever. It's anybody that thinks they have arrived and they've got the monopoly on this thing. Is that the right word to use there? That's all right, ain't it? Yeah, they've got the monopoly. They control the whole thing. Oh, I want to tell you. It ain't about your religious groups. It ain't about my religious upbringing. I had a good upbringing. Hey, man, but that don't mean mom and dad was right about everything. Wonderful parents. I'm confident they're with the Lord. But I can't just operate completely off the idea that's what mom and dad taught me. I got to check it out with the Word of God. God's Word's the final authority, not Papaw. God's Word is the final authority, not mom, not dad. Not Brother Mick, he's smart, but he ain't that smart. The Word of God is what I've got to go to. It's not Pastor Jeff and what he is. It's the Word of God. We got to measure it all by the Word of God. Stuff. We're rich in Christ of good. We've got the best teaching, the best preaching. We've got the best singing, the best music. We've got it all, man. We don't even need to pray anymore. We don't even have to have the anointing. Or maybe we think we've got it. There's the dangerous part. So many of those that are rich increase with goods and have need of nothing think they've got the anointing. Yeah. Oh, my. Yeah, that's what they say. What'd Jesus say? Sad, isn't it? They said, we're rich, increase with goods. We have need of nothing. And Jesus immediately responded and said, I see it different. He said, I see you. You are wretched. And miserable, and poor, and blind, and naked. Folks, if you are in that condition, you have nothing. You have come to the bottom of the barrel. And that's the way Jesus saw the church that thought it had it all. Zero. Absolutely nothing. I want to tell you, it's a dangerous thing to think that we've got it all going on. That we don't have to, lean on these, the working of the Spirit. We don't have to be filled with the Holy Ghost. The church today will do everything it can to explain away the supernatural power of God. This is not for our day. The baptism of the Holy Ghost, speaking in other tongues. Oh, now listen, that's voodoo, that's witchcraft, that's not of our devil. No, that's not for us. What? Where does it say that? Where does it say that only the 12 would speak in tongues? It ain't in there. Only the 120 then would receive the Holy Ghost. It stopped with them. I mean, some great preachers, some men that you think you've got it going on, have made statements like that. It's no longer for our day, for this hour. If that's gone, then healing is. All the working of the Spirit, all the fruit of the Spirit, all of those gifts of the Spirit, they're gone too. You can't, prayer lines is out the window. Why gather up here and lay hands on the sick? They ain't going to recover. It's gone.
Jesus don't do that no more. That was just for a select group of people. Do you think that Jesus Christ was a respected person, that he would only do things for one particular generation and he wouldn't do it for another? He's not like that. You can't find anywhere in there that Jesus operates that way. Why work so hard, explain so hard, and work with books and programs and everything else to do our best to explain away the supernatural intervention of the power of God? Why would we want a church that didn't have the power of God in it? A church without the power of God is a dead church. It's a religious church. It's a has-been church. And it's a powerless church. How in the world then is people going to get saved in a church like that? They don't even believe the Bible. Huh, you come. You shake her hand here. We're going to help you get better. We got us a program. We got us a 12-step deal. We got all these ideas here how to help you come clean and be a better you. We got books on being better, happier. See, when you start thinking that just feeling good is the main objective, you missed it all. Now listen, if I could think of, when I was thinking this morning, if I could think of one word that described the devil, what would it be? And that's what I was thinking. I studied on that. One word that described the deceiver. That's the first one that jumped in my mind. Deceiver. He is a deceiver. I know he's a loser, but he's a deceiver. That's one of the best words to describe him today. And if I could think of one word that would describe the church of this hour, what would it be? The first word that came to my mind was gullible. Now, you probably got a different word. That's fine. That's just one that came to mind. Gullible. Why gullible? Because they're open to anything that makes them feel better, whether it's biblical or not. They want something to feel better about themselves. They want a book. They want a program. They want an idea. They want a preacher. They want a teacher. Everything is designed to feel better about yourself. You cannot feel better about yourself if there's sin in your life. Sin separates you from God. That's the word of God. The Bible said it's your sin. It is your iniquity that has separated you from God. Iniquity. Iniquity. What is iniquity? It's the grievous offenses in your life that you have done that grieves God. He's grieved at your actions. He's grieved at what you're involved in. That is sin. The Bible teaches in the New Testament that sin is a transgression of the law. A transgression. A violation of what God says. If God says, love your neighbor as yourself, and you refuse to do it, you are a sinner. If God says to make things right with a brother or sister, and you refuse to do it, you are a sinner. If God says not to talk about, not to create or start rumors and backbite and talk about somebody, and you do it anyway, that is a violation of the law of God. And you are a sinner for involving yourself in such activity. It's a transgression. It's iniquity. It's grievous. It's grievous. He says, hard preaching, brother. No, no, no. No, that's the Bible right there. It's the Bible. We've got to understand what day we're living in. It's the day of Laodicea. It's the hour of feel good about ourselves. Oh, I just want to feel better. And so everything revolves around about making me feel better. If I can just, boy, I go down there to that church. Boys, they make me feel good. Are you saved? No. Have you been born again? No. Well, now I said something with them there one time. They asked me to repeat something with them. I did that. Repentance. What is that? It's when you realize that you're wrong. It's when you realize that I've got to confess. I've got to fess up. I've got to come clean. I'm going to have to admit what I am. It's when you kneel at that altar. It could be at your seat. Could be across the steering wheel. Brother Mickey prayed, leaned across the steering wheel. But it's when a man decides, I've gone as far as I'm going to go. And that man begins to come clean with the Lord. Oh, Lord, forgive me.
I am a sinner. I don't deserve you. I don't know why you'd die for me. I wouldn't have died for you. But I thank you. And I'm calling on you now to do what nobody else can do. Would you forgive me? Would you have mercy on me? And I don't know how it happens, folks. But somehow, the Lord reaches down. And with that almighty, all-powerful, cleansing blood, He washes away all your sins. Did you hear what we read? Transgressions, all of them gone. Oh, I want to tell you, when it happens, it just takes a moment. In a moment of time, old things pass away. All my guilty transgressions that I've been guilty of, He's forgiven me of them. Suddenly the weight of the world, the sin that laid upon me as a burden that I seemingly could not bear any longer, suddenly falls away as Jesus sets me free. I'm able to stand up, and I realize today He's put a new song in my heart. It's not a tear in my beer any longer. I've got a song of the redeemed. Jesus Christ has set me free. We start telling people. That's how you know a man or a woman's born again. They start trying to tell people. Do you know what happened to me? Jesus saved me. I mean, listen, I know you think I'm a heathen, and I was. But I tell you, I prayed and Jesus just touched me and He changed me. He saved my soul, and now I'm happy. I feel good about things. I can't wait to get up. I can't wait to go to that boring church, hear that boring preacher, and listen to them boring songs they sing. Why is that? I don't know. There's been a change in my life. Now I like the songs that I used to not like, and I enjoy the things I used to not enjoy. I love being with them boring, with them, you know, kind of old fogey people down at the church. I like hanging out with them. What's happening? Change has taken place. Change. I'm talking about the triumphant church. It's what we're a part of. Hey, amen. I don't want to be gullible like the rest of the modern church has become. Yeah. I don't want to be gullible. Oh, man. They let these little effeminate boys, I mean plumb girly acting. I ain't picking. I'm telling you. I'm talking here. They let them on the keyboard. Thank God for men like Brother Brandon. It's a man of God. Chews gums and spits and shakes your hand, about breaks your knuckles and plays football. Hallelujah. Amen. Hey, get up here. Gonna play a little song. Get to swaying a little bit with Jesus. Ooh. And I want to tell you about them little effeminates. They can flat play the keyboard, buddy. They can sing. Oh, man, they got, I mean, it's going on. And they'll draw a crowd. They'll draw a crowd. You let an effeminate open him a church in town, he'll empty us out. Oh, no, not us. But, I mean, he'll get a crowd. He'll draw a crowd. Why? Hey, man, darkness is drawn to one another. There's a crowd out there today that wants something easy. Don't get on nothing. Don't talk about nothing bad. Don't be controversial, Pastor Osborne. You know, that's the reason you got a small crowd, Brother Osborne. It's kind of stuff like you're talking about right now. Well, what's better? Have a small crowd of believers that know how to pray and get a hold of God and overcome the devil? Or have 500 in this place busting at the seams about ready to build another and never last one of them on the day of the rapture be left behind? Where would it be better for me in eternity? With 500 busting at the seams in a non-controversial atmosphere where everybody feels better about themselves and have them little fuzzy ideas about things? Or would that be a good place for eternity after me leaving here and me having a heart attack, dying of old age or something, and me showing up on the other side and facing God and say, Lord, I had a big church. He said, yeah, but none of them made it because you lied to every last one of them. We got a problem today with lying preachers. Got a lie. We got a problem today with the lyingness that's going on in the church. That's plumb mean sounding, ain't it? Bless God. I kicked the devil in the teeth with that one. All right. Here we are. Gullible. Amen. Letting every little thing goes on. Hey, you know what they said in the old Bible? They said, give us smooth things. Give us smooth things. Tell us what we want to hear. New Testament says,
Give my ear something makes it feel good. Yeah. Let me tell you about this New Testament church. Let me tell you about this triumphant church. First of all, that church was born in a prayer meeting. Amen. And if it's going to be reborn, it'll be in a prayer meeting. If we're going to see God move again, it'll be when the church comes back to a time of prayer. Amen. It's a shame when we gather on a Sunday to worship a God we ain't prayed to all week, except maybe now a little lay me down to sleep prayer and God is great, God is good, thank you for the food. If that's all we've done, we need to talk to the Lord. This church was born in a prayer meeting. They prayed. They prayed for some 10 days. They sought the Lord. Not sure exactly what was going to take place. They were just told by Jesus, you stay and you pray. And they obeyed Him. They'd failed in that in the past, but they got it right that time. They stayed, Brother Tom, and they prayed. They sought the Lord. Now on the day of Pentecost, when the Holy Ghost fell, they were sitting. I know sometimes we think we've got to be standing. They were sitting on that day. My mom showed me that. She said, now, son, honey, now listen. Now, when the Holy Ghost fell, they's all sitting. So, you know, I think I was a little zealous about something during a service or something, so mama's trying to help me. Because I thought folks sitting down was being lazy. So anyway, they sitting. And they was in a prayer meeting, so they were sitting in a prayer meeting. You can do that. They were praying. They were seeking the Lord. And what took place? That praying church became a powerful church because suddenly a sound from somewhere else came into that place and the Holy Ghost filled all the house where they were sitting and every last one of them was filled with the Holy Ghost, had tongues of fire set upon them, and they were filled with the power of God. And Jesus made it clear that when this Spirit comes on you, you'll be given power to witness for me in all the world. You'll start in Jerusalem, you'll work in Judea, you'll work over in Samaria and the uttermost parts of the earth. The church that is a praying church will become a powerful church. I can't help it. That's just what happens when you really pray. Amen. I'm talking about the triumphant church. It's a praying church. It's a powerful church. And it was a pure church. Oh, yeah. Yeah, what happened? When impurity tried to get in, God killed it. Yeah, here comes Ananias and Sapphira trying to lie to the church, trying to sneak in, trying to get involved and seem more spiritual than what they really were. And they lied about some things right in the house of God. What happened? The Holy Ghost killed them. Killed them dead. Packed them out by their heels. Carried them off and buried them. What's going on? You can't lie to the Holy Ghost, and we cannot get done what must be done unless we're a pure church. And when we pray and we're endued with power, I can assure you the Holy Ghost that is in us will begin to convict us of things in our lives that we should not do. We don't even talk about that hardly anymore. I mean, I remember, and I ain't that old, I remember when you'd get in and get with the Lord and you prayed, they talked about how that your Holy Ghost would probably deal with you about giving up some stuff. Now, I know a lot of things were said in a lot of churches, but I was in a church, my pastor, man, he didn't hobby horse a whole lot. I mean, he preached on sin, but I mean, he didn't just always throw things out there. He told me I need to get a haircut pretty regular. But I mean, outside of that, and I needed one, but outside of that, I mean, it wasn't like he was just out there harping on every little thing come along. But you know what? As I get close to the Lord, there was some things I realized I got to get rid of. I'm going to have to get rid of this AC/DC. You'd think that's a no-brainer, but we'll argue about that today. I'd say, when I get close to the Lord, I knew I need to get rid of that country music. Oh, whoa, now easy. AC/DC, yeah. Country, come on, Brother Jeff. When I'm talking about a powerful church here, folks. Not a flimsy, weak, yellow-bellied, noodle-back church. That's what we got. Not us personally, but that's what's out here. Amen. And we're trying not to be a part of that. Amen. What are you saying, bro? I'm saying that when you are endued with power, the Holy Ghost will begin to deal with you about things in your life that should not be there. And if we're going to be a praying, powerful church that sees the healings in our bodies, seeing the dead raised, shackles come off, we're going to have to come clean on some things. It's what makes us different than everything else that's floating downstream.
There has to be a purity take place. There has to be sanctification. You can't separate the rest from that. It has to be. And if the Holy Ghost is not talking to you and dealing with you about stuff, and you're able to just go on about your merry way doing what you've always done, you need to come back and pray again and say, Lord, is there something I'm missing? See, because there's preachers today, there's teachers today, there's people today that say they're Christians that will tell you everything you want to hear. That you don't have to give up nothing. You don't have to lay down anything. The preacher will cuss, will drink, will fornicate, and go right on and say, it's okay. God loves us. It's His mercy. We're fine. You're fine. He's a liar. He will go to hell. He will burn for eternity. People will gnash on Him that believed His lies. And they'll be there too because they were willing to listen to a liar. Amen. You don't have to let that be the case in your life. I know that's hard, isn't it? Plumb hard. I'm just trying to help us. Do I sound mean this morning? All right, here we go. One more. Oh, praying church is a powerful church, is a pure church, and it is a praising. When you're seeking the Lord, and He endues you with power, He begins to deal with your life. You become willing. I'm willing, Lord, to go. I'm willing, Lord, to stay. I'm willing, Lord, to do Thy perfect will.

I'll cross them, Lord, or climb the highest hill. See, you become willing. And when you become willing to lay down whatever it is that's hindering you, oh, I can tell you, then in those moments when you lift up holy hands without wrath or doubting, and you begin to praise the Lord, whether your song's in tune or not, whether it's an old song or a new song, as you begin to sing from your heart and praise Him, oh, I can tell you, God begins to breathe that in. It's an aroma that begins to flood heaven. It begins to flood the area where God is at all around His throne. And He breathes that in as a breath of freshness as He listens to the praising of the church that is pure and powerful and holy and His. Hallelujah. Amen. And in the presence of God, everything becomes focused and clear. Amen. Oh, you can see clearly. You understand so much more. Why? Because that is where the church triumphant is in the presence of God Almighty. Let's stand this morning. Amen. Aren't you glad for a triumphant church? Aren't you glad for a holy church? Amen. I'm so glad that God is pure and holy and righteous and lovely. I'm glad He's a God of mercy because I need that. I'm not a perfect man. Oh, but I know a perfect man. Oh, and I know how to call on Him when I get in trouble. One of the things that David tried to get across to Solomon as he was dying, he tried to tell him, son, I knew how to pray. Huh? You can look at it there. David calls that boy in. Solomon's about to become the wisest king and leader ever. And David tried to tell him, it wasn't my great wisdom. It wasn't my great riches. And it wasn't my powerful arm in war that made me a man of God. He said, son, I knew how to pray. I knew how to talk to the Lord. Oh, everything today begins in prayer with God. Everything that is right, everything that is going to be long-lasting begins in prayer with the Lord. We have all this altar space. If you've never committed your life to the Lord, you've never been saved. You don't even know what I'm talking about. I can tell you this morning, you can be saved. Jesus loves you. He cares about you. He wants to set you free from all the chains that binds you, holds you, and hinders you. Just got to call on Him. You can come and kneel here. We'll pray with you. Brother Mick or myself, some of these sisters would help you. Sisters pray. Us brothers will help you pray. We'll think nothing foolish about you not understanding what to do. We understand that. We know how that is. We won't think nothing.

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1: I'm just going to Thomas Paretic. 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
2: It says, and then preach to you. 1 Samuel 17, verse 23 and verse 24. And as he talked with them, behold, there came up the champion, the Philistine of Gath, Goliath by name, out of the armies of the Philistines, and spake according to the same words David heard them. And all the men of Israel, when they saw the man, fled from him and were sore afraid. And the men of Israel said, have ye seen this man that is come up? Surely to divide Israel is he come up. Have you seen this man that is come up? Surely to defy Israel is he come up. Then the story continues. There is no doubt in my mind that there is enough of God in this place that anybody that wants to can win any battle that they're facing. No doubt in my mind that anybody in this place that really wants to could win any battle that they're facing tonight and be done with it. I believe that we know enough about the enemy that we walk out here in victory. The Bible teaches us some things that we seem to forget. James 4, submit yourself therefore to God, resist the devil, and what happens? How many have submitted to God tonight? All you got to do is resist the devil and he will flee from you. That is God's word. James chapter 2 and verse 19, you believe that there's one God. Amen. Does anybody here believe that tonight? Bible says the devils believe also, and what happens? They do what? They tremble. Come on now. I believe that's enough right there. If we'd ever preach anything else tonight, you could walk out of this auditorium and say, I've got the victory in the name of Jesus. But we're not going to stop there. 1 John chapter 4 and verse 4 says, greater is he. Greater is he that is in you than he that is in the world. If that isn't enough tonight to cause you to get up out of your seat and say, I don't have to be depressed another day in my life. I don't know what it'll take tonight. I really don't. That right there is enough, and that isn't even the introduction. Residing within every born again believer is the power to overcome. 1 John chapter 5 and verse 4. For whatsoever is born of God does what? Overcometh the world. For whatsoever is born of God overcometh the world. And this is the victory that overcometh the world, even our faith. Anybody born of God in this place? Anybody born again of the Spirit tonight? Amen. The Bible says, whatsoever is born of God overcometh the world. 1 John 5 and verse 18. We know that whosoever is born of God sinneth not, but he that is begotten of God keepeth himself, and that wicked one toucheth him not. Why are you being oppressed?

Why are you struggling? I want to preach to you tonight about head games. If there's one thing the devil loves to do, it's play games with what God's people already know. If he could tonight, he would crawl inside your head and begin to fill your mind with pointless facts that really don't mean anything. Do you hear what I'm preaching to you tonight? It doesn't matter what kind of fact the devil can come up with. The Bible says he is a liar and the father of lies. If his fact is accurate, his motive is wrong. If his fact is right and can be verified, it still will come to nothing if it's met with somebody that has the faith of God and will believe God to do the work that needs to be done. I believe tonight there's some folks by word of testimony that are telling on themselves the devil is playing with your mind. He's putting pointless facts and things inside your head that really don't need to be there. They may be true. They may be. When I read this story of Goliath, especially verses 4 through 11, there was something the devil had succeeded or the enemy had succeeded in doing in the mind of all Israel. They knew every fact there was about the enemy they were about to face. I imagine they got down in the tents and began to talk to each other. Have you seen this one? Have you got some kind of a concept? How tall do you think he is? Well, I heard somebody say he's 6 cubits and a span. That's a mighty big giant out there. What do you think? Well, I think he's about 6 cubits and a span. That was a fact. Hello? Come on now. The devil can give you the facts. There's no doubt about it. Well, what about his helmet? Well, I believe his helmet is of brass. And last I can tell, a helmet about that size, I reckon it weighs about 15 pounds. And that enemy out there is not only 6 cubits in a span, but that helmet on his head is about 15 pounds of brass. That's a fact. See that coat that he's wearing? I believe they call that a coat of mail. It's made of brass, and did you see the way it protects his neck and just kind of like the scales of a fish comes down across all of the vital organs of his body? And man, I believe I heard somebody the other day say that that coat of mail probably weighs 5,000 shekels. 156 pounds of brass. That is a fact. Hello? Man, I don't know what you're going to do, but that giant up there's got 156 pounds of brass hanging around his neck and just daring me to come out there. I think I'll pass. Did you see the greaves on his legs? They also are made of brass. And if I got it figured right, they weigh about 30 pounds. There's 30 more pounds of brass. I don't know if you're doing any math here, but I'm up over 200 pounds right now. Anybody here less than 200 pounds, stand up. Whew. Oh, I shouldn't have done that. I should have just done it to the guys. Sit down quick, quick, quick. Hurry up. I'm not looking. That giant had more armor on than some of you guys weigh. That's a fact. That giant, I shouldn't have done that. I'm sorry. That giant, I may up the number here in just a minute. But that giant had a target of brass that was able to be moved at any point in time to protect any area of his body. And that too, my friend, is a fact. And when you begin to read about the spear that he carried and the head of it that looked like a flame of fire and glistened in the sunlight as if it were on fire, it was attached to a piece of wood that is compared to a weaver's beam. I mean to tell you that that giant had a way of putting a picture in the head of every soldier in Israel that had ever seen him walk. Have you seen this man? That's what I read to you. Have you seen the size
of the battle that we've got to face. Have you seen how big that giant is? If you want the right number, all of his armor, according to John Gill, weighed 275 pounds and 13 ounces. I'm not going to ask you to stand up now, but I imagine most of us would say, that giant has more armor than I've got me. Hello there. There's more junk hanging on him than there is standing in my two shoes. You don't think for a minute the devil didn't play games with the minds of people. I want you to realize I read to you about the victory that belongs to the people of God. But somehow we are so wrapped up in admiring the devil. I said admiring the enemy, in telling everybody how big he is, how tall he is, how much his armor weighs. I've never seen a giant like this before. I've seen a spear like that. I've never been in a battle like this. You know what was happening? Head games. You know, when you're in that kind of a battle, it looks unwinnable to start. But when the first thing you see in the morning is a giant bigger than you, and he comes out and stands up and says, "Hey, have you got a look at me lately? I want you to see how big I am." And so the first thing you're going to face today is one more image of a giant that you cannot defeat, a battle that you cannot win, an impossibility that is standing in front of you. So now, dear soldier, what are you going to do today? I think I'll run and hide. Mind games. And just in case you thought you were going to get a good night's sleep before you tuck yourself in, out comes Goliath one more time. All 275, 13 ounces of armor. And he stands there one more time and he says, "I want you to see me before you go to bed tonight. As you toss and you turn, I want the image of your mind to constantly over and over again remember what you're going to face the first thing tomorrow morning." I'll tell you what, that's how a lot of people are living. That's how some people are really approaching their walk with God. It was there this morning. Help me while I preach. It bothered me all day. And just when I thought I could get it off my back, there it was again tonight, all coated with armor and ready to fight. Amen. I want you to know that the devil is a master at putting images in your mind. I can't help but think about those spies that went up into Canaan, and they came back and said, "We are as grasshoppers in their sight. We're just so tiny, about this big in the sight of those giants." The devil is a master at playing with your mind. In fact, I read it very clearly in verse 24. "And all the men of Israel, when they saw the man." I believe Goliath liked that. A couple of years ago, they kept looking at each other around here saying, "You're the man." Anybody ever heard that? "You're the man." You know what all Israel is doing? That's the man. Right there, that's the man. Their minds were so tormented, and the picture was so impressed, that all they could do is look at an enemy and say, "That is the man." I want to preach to you tonight, but before I do, I want you to understand, Brett Favre is not the man. Ben Roethlisberger is not the man. Pick any quarterback you want. Tell me how tall he is. Tell me about his numbers, and I'll look at you and say, "That is not the man." We have gotten our eyes on all of the wrong things, and we admire men whom God wouldn't give the time of day to, and somehow, instead of talking about the anointing of God and the power that's available to us, we get our eyes on something else, and it becomes the giant of a lifetime. I believe some folks need to start pulling down the
strongholds of hell. When I read this, all the men of Israel said, have you seen this man? Whatever happened to our God? Hello. I say, whatever happened to God? Have you seen this battle? Have you seen this man? Have you seen Goliath with all 276 pounds? Have you ever seen anything like this? I believe God probably yawned right there. You're impressed with what? How big did you say he was? Have you ever looked up to the sky and realized I meted out the heavens with a span of my hand? That ain't nothing but a speck down there. That ain't nothing down there. You know, sometimes we are so focused on what we think is impossible that we have lost sight of the God of all possibility. I don't care how tall he is. I don't care how much armor he wears. I don't care what blasphemy he may spew. I don't care what defiance he has. I know somebody that's just waiting for the right moment. Hallelujah. I got to praying for some of you this morning. I want you to notice something about Israel. When they kept their eyes on this giant, they were encamped in a valley. Are you hearing what I'm preaching? I'll tell you what, we need to start getting a little concerned about how long we're living in this valley. I said you need to get concerned about how many days and how many nights. Well, it's only been a day. It's only been a week. It's only been a couple of months. It's been 40 days and 40 nights since anybody in Israel could throw their hands in the air and take their eyes off of Goliath and say, I'll tell you what, I've got a God that's able to do exceeding abundantly above whatever that thing thinks it is. Hello. I'm preaching to you tonight because we know we can win, but we just don't do it. We know we have the power in the name of Jesus, but we'd rather live in the valley for 40 days and 40 nights. We linger in dangerous places. Well, I'll be all right, preacher. Just give me a few more days in this valley and I'll be all right. No, no, no, no, no. I'm starting to hate that valley you're living in. I'm starting to get real tired of that campsite. The coals of your self-pity are starting to get on my nerves. I'm getting tired of your sweaty old sack and your place of comfort and your pretend battle. Read the story carefully. They would set their battle in array and they go out, Brother Brock, and pretend like they really thought they were fighting. Yeah, they did. They'd run the dirt road. Hello. They'd shout with the best of them. They'd get out there and they'd kind of jockey for position and they'd joust a little bit and they'd go back and say, well, we fought a good fight, but they're still in the valley. And the giant's still on the mountain and they're still looking at something bigger than them and giving glory to a great big lump of defiance, rebellion. My God, help me. I hate rebellion. I really do. I hate it when it crops up in the cell phone. I hate it when it crops up in the dormitory. I hate it when it stands on the patio and says, I do what I want to do. I hate it when it says, I could care less about your God and your rules. I'll tell you what, it'll put you in the valley. It's a valley of discouragement. Some people live in the crossroads of fear and unbelief. Some people just simply march in the company called failure. Oh, God, help us. Come here.
Yeah, we didn't do too good today, but we'll try again tomorrow. And tomorrow we come and we lose again. We didn't do too good today, but we'll try again tomorrow. Oh, we didn't do to get away from me, if you will. You know what? I'm tired of watching misery build the biggest company of God's people and say, well, this is just how we're going to live. I'm tired of it. I'm tired of people who keep putting their eyes on the enemy. And then when it comes time to battle, if they can get their eyes off of Goliath long enough, they start putting it on men. Yeah. Oh, King Saul heard that David wanted to go and fight Goliath. And so Saul looked at Goliath and said, well, he's got armor. Maybe we should give this little boy some armor here. Come here. And he threw some armor at David. He said, try that if you're going to go fight. You know what? I think sometimes we need to take a good look at what we're trying to destroy and realize you're not going to destroy it with something that's just like it. Hello. You're not going to pull down a giant by dressing yourself up with everything that man has to offer. I think we've heard it said tonight, there is a power of the Spirit of God that desires to rise up. He will not fight your battle apart from you. He will fight it through you. He will rise up within you and take down that which has plagued you. But somewhere along the line, you got to quit doing what everybody else does. You know why we do that? Because we're just not confident in who we are. The devil knows how to play games with your mind. Read what Goliath says to David. You're just a stripling. You're just a ruddy-faced little boy. Don't you know how tall I am? My armor weighs more than you do, boy. You hear me, son? And you know what happens when the devil starts that? We start trying to argue with him. And we start trying to look bigger, like a great big old blowfish. Hey, we put on the preacher voice. Yeah, I come to fight my battle. Help me while I try to act like a preacher. Can somebody give me an amen here? I'm trying to preach to you, and I'm doing my best to be a preacher boy. I really want everybody to know. And Goliath looks over the balcony and says, I've seen preacher boys before. I've seen that message you have. I've heard them preach that somewhere else. Hello there. I'll tell you what. We start trying to act like somebody that God never made us to be. We start dressing up in other men's ministries, other men's sermons, and trying to kill our giants with other men's slings. That which we have never proven becomes what we rely upon. But there comes a time when we begin to look at ourselves, not like Goliath sees us, but like God sees us. Hello. I'll tell you what. We got enough of Goliath's perspective here. You're just a little stripling. You are no mighty oak. I believe there's some boys here. That's what the devil. And I did say boy. Hello. Who you calling a boy? You don't get that mad at the devil when he calls you a boy. Why you getting mad at me? Come on now. You don't get that mad about the devil saying stuff. I believe there's some of our boys that are looking at themselves and they're looking at some others and saying, I can never preach like them. I couldn't do what they do. If I could just get the right voice, if I could just get the right armor, if I could just deck myself out and do the right thing. Hallelujah. Glory. This thing will fall. You know what your problem is? You don't see yourself like God sees you. Let me preach to you ladies a while.
My wife comes home and she tells me we're having all kinds of problems with some of the ways that young ladies dress because they're not happy with themselves the way that God has made them. They've got to paint a smile on. They've got to put something else somewhere else, do something. They've got to tighten it down. Amen. Till everybody knows exactly what they shouldn't know. And the whole time the devil's telling you, if you don't do that, you'll never get a man of God. I'll tell you what, I don't know any man of God that's looking for a streetwalker. I really don't. I don't. But all along, the devil's telling you you're ugly. You can't sing. You'll never make it in the ministry. You'll never get anywhere with what you are. So you may as well go and adjust everything and make it look like everybody else in the world. Hey, I got news for you. You don't know what God really sees in you. You don't have a clue tonight. Because when David walked up to Goliath and Goliath started cutting him down, he looked at him and said, you're just a boy. You don't have anything but a stick. You don't got nothing to fight me. You don't have a chance. Have you ever listened to what David said? He said, I come to you in the name of the Lord of hosts. Oh, don't get excited yet. Do you understand who the Lord of hosts is? Anybody know who the Lord of hosts is? Anybody have a clue what that term means? The Lord of hosts means he's Lord of everything on this earth. Everybody that's ever been born will at some point bow their knees and confess he is the Lord of hosts. There was a time when angelic beings refused to do such a thing. I will exalt myself. I will ascend above the throne. I'll be like the Most High. I won't bow to him. He did not understand that was the Lord of hosts, the Lord of all that breathes, all that moves, anything that can function. That was the Lord expelled from heaven. I've got some news for you. There's coming a day when everything in heaven and on earth and everything under the earth bows to the Lord of hosts. The Archangel Michael is numbered in that crowd. Hallelujah. I'm about to get happy. Gabriel is numbered in that crowd. And they bow to him. And at his beck and call, if God Almighty so chose, guess what? Goliath, you hear what I'm about to tell you, big boy. If God wanted to take you down, he could send Gabriel down here to set you straight. You hear me, mister? If God wanted to, he could send the Archangel Michael here. But being the Lord of hosts, the eyes of the Lord went back and forth and up and down through all the hosts of heaven and all that were on the earth. And guess what, buddy? He picked me. Come on now. You hear me, Mr. Janet? He didn't pick an angel. He picked me. What is wrong with you? Can you not see that God reached out of heaven and picked your scrawny little hide and said, that's who I want. Woo! I don't want to preach anymore. I really don't. I don't know what I could say that would cause light to shine in your eyes and hope to fill your heart anymore than God passed over Gabriel to pick David. Oh, God. Come on now. Oh, God. Well, you ain't nothing. You don't understand, Mr. Giant. You know what the problem with some of you is? You just don't see it. You just don't see it. And so the mind games rush on. I'll tell you what I like is what God saw in that boy David.
He had set some patterns in life that I think are admirable. I really do. When Saul questioned him and said, "You're going to go fight?" He said, "Yeah." He said, "You're just a boy." He said, "Yeah." But if you read the story, he said, "I kept my father's sheep. And one day a lion and a bear came. I didn't bother weighing them." Hello. Hello. I said I didn't.

0: Father. Oh, that's that preacher voice. I didn't crank up my best anointing voice. I never bothered weighing that lion. It didn't make any difference to me whether it was a cub or it was the granddaddy of them all. You hear me tonight. God picks people and He equips people. God picks people and He equips them. I said, James, I'm talking to you, son. I don't care if you aren't 5 feet tall. I ain't picking on you. I'd be scared right now. That boy had some things that some of us need to learn. I ain't weighing the lion, and I'm not measuring the bear. Woo. David said, go read it in your own text. He said, I caught him by the beard. You know, I think there comes a time when people get tired of some stuff. Don't you ever get tired of being beat up on by the devil? Don't you ever get tired of constantly being told you're good for nothing. You can't sing. You can't worship. You can't preach. You can't do nothing. You'll never get anywhere in the ministry. David said, I grabbed that thing by the beard. Hello. I don't know what that lion thought. But if he could talk, I'm sure he said, nobody's ever done that before. My mama don't treat me like that, boy. My daddy don't treat me like that. You know why Brother Prenick's hard? Because he's tired of soft sissy preachers. Hello! Come on now. If mama's calling you every day and you're soaking your pillow with tears, it's time you wring it out and put it in the fire and say, look, I got giants to fight. I got lions to fight. David said, I grabbed him. I caught him. Brother, what do you do when you got a lion by the beard? You know what you did? You just crossed the line. Woo! You just went too far with this thing. And now you cannot look at him and say, sorry. Would it be all right if we just called it quits right here? No, sir. Some of you are wanting to do that with the devil. You thought you could handle him. You got him and you caught him. But oh, I love the story. I love the story. David said, I caught him by his beard and I beat him. Somebody run for me. Give me a stick. We get in trouble with sticks around here. We really do. Give me a stick. He said, I caught him. I looked him right in the eye. And I said, look, boy. Can't use that. Give me a drumstick. Anything. I caught him. Ooh. You know, we could just kill him if we want to. There's something different about David. I got him now. I got him. I got him. I really do. I got him. Listen to me, puppy here, you little kitty cat. I remember when you had the stick. Yeah. Oh, it ain't about preaching. It's about getting hold of the stick. I remember when I was the one being beat. I remember you told me I couldn't shout. Look at here. Watch this here. I remember you told me I'd never preach. Go buy the CD, devil. I'm about to take my revenge because I'm tired. You know, the devil could have killed you a long time ago. But he enjoys tormenting you. He loves you to stay awake at night and cringe. When David got a hold of the beard of that lion, he said, I got you. And now I'm going to beat you. Somebody feel like beating up on the devil. Woo! Well, then don't sit there and say, amen. Take your swing. I mean, David said, I've had it. I'm not just going to catch you, but for every time you tormented my sheep, I'm going to whip you. Oh, my God, you know what just came through my mind? 39 lashes upon the back of my Savior. I told you, you could preach anything from David and Goliath. 39 lashes upon the back of my Savior. I have him. I'll beat him. Go preach it the other way. It's free. Take it. But there came a day when the lion was in the other hand and the stick is in the other. I'm tired of people being beat up by the devil. I caught him and I smote him. Then I slew him. I'm going to beat up on you a while before I kill you, devil. Oh, I like that. I really do. Aren't you tired, Brother Chris? I'm being beat up on. I want you to hold that stick for me right there. Aren't you tired? Aren't you tired of just grabbing him and catching him and saying, I got him now. I like to beat him a little bit tonight. I like to tell him there's a group of Bible school students that have been pushed around as far as they're going to be pushed. We have been mocked for the last time. We have been defied and told we'll never amount to anything far too long. How about you take a shot at the enemy right now? Huh? How about you throw your hand in the air? Say, listen, devil, we caught you for the first hour. You don't sound real serious about this. I got you, devil. I got you, enemy. I think it's time I start paying you back. For every time you told me I couldn't shout, I believe I'll shout now. For every time you told me I couldn't worship, I believe I'll do it. I'm tired of just catching the devil and then saying we put him to rest. How about we beat him up a little bit?
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3: That's what help is. His spirit, his power. Hallelujah. Glory to God. Glory to God. Praise the Lord. Praise the Lord. Hallelujah. Glory.
4: Glory to God.
5: Hallelujah.
6: Thank you, Lord.
3: Glory. Luke chapter number 5. Luke chapter number 5. We're reading verses 12 and 13. And it came to pass, when he was in a certain city, behold, a man full of leprosy, who seeing Jesus, fell on his face and besought him, saying, Lord, if thou wilt, thou canst make me clean. And he put forth his hand and touched him, saying, I will, be thou clean. And immediately the leprosy departed from him.
6: Hallelujah.
3: The Lord would help me tonight for a few minutes before we bring you around this altar to do personal business with Him. I'd like to preach to you in your faith. Thy touch has still its ancient power. Thy touch has still its ancient power. Lord, if Thou wilt, Thou canst make me clean. Thy touch has still its ancient power. This story is told by the synopsis. There are variations, but in no wise are we are to pay attention to the variations, because all the variations are just to tell us and convince us that the story must be true. The variations are non-essential. The truth of it is that when the things come to the real vital, there's a complete and verbal agreement. Matthew says, after he came down from the mountain, behold, there came a leper. Luke says, it came to pass when he was in a certain city, and behold, a man full of leprosy. Mark makes no note either of the time or place and simply states, and there came a leper. So all of the synopsis gospels come down to the certainty of the fact that there was a leper, and that he was, as the physician Luke said, full of leprosy. And Mark said he was just a leper. Matthew said he was a leper, but the physician said he was not only a leper, he was full of leprosy.
5: Yes, sir.
3: Amen. So Mark begins the story of the life of Jesus, and one of those charged right at the problem, and let's get it on and tell about Jesus. A man that is coming here in the story. He makes Jesus full grown in the Gospel of Mark. Not a baby in a manger, not a boy in the temple. He's a man on a mission. He's a healer of diseases. And there is only, takes 22 verses for Mark, 22 verses for Mark of his Gospel. He plunges right into Jesus Christ and His healing power. Amen. First, he meets a man in a synagogue that has an unclean spirit, a man fit for a madhouse, and Jesus makes him whole.
5: Right.
3: Then he moves on to the next, and he comes to Peter's house, touches Peter's mother-in-law,
5: right,
3: and the fever leaves, and she gets up and goes back to cooking.
5: Right.
3: And then Mark goes on to record how, after sunset, Jesus just opens up a crusade in that city, and casting out devils and healing sick all night long.
5: Right.
3: Man, that's a master.
5: Right.
3: That's somebody that's got a touch.
5: Oh, yeah. Right.
3: I'm not talking about a trickle. I'm talking about somebody has a touch of God on their life.
5: Right.
3: And he is demonstrating that touch to the most possible critical audience that there was, and pulling forth evidence after evidence that his touch has power.
5: Right, right.
3: Oh, somebody already helped me preach.
5: Come on, come on.
3: The evangelists report all the same facts, and even goes so far as talking about the gestures. The leper threw himself on the ground, and all of them observed Jesus stretch forth his hand and touched him. All observing this too, Jesus touched him.
5: Right.
3: That's a rash demonstration. That shows you no fear in Jesus Christ,
5: right,
3: whatsoever.
5: Right.
3: He did not fear leprosy, even though the man was full of it. Jesus reached out against the law,
5: right,
3: and healed that which the law would not touch.
5: Right.
3: And he touched him.
5: Right.
3: And the Bible says that a leper is one of those people who by the Jews' standard was unclean and was commanded to stand afar off and cry, unclean, unclean. The poor man's life was defiled. Anything that came in contact with him was polluted. His house was polluted. Anything he touched was polluted. Every touch that he had, and anyone that touched him, became unclean.
5: Right.
3: I'm talking to you about a man who finds his way to the feet of Jesus. No matter how loathsome the case, and you could imagine what leprosy could do, and we're not told what it had done, except that he was full of it. But the description of a leper is that he had white sores all over him, and that his joints would fall off, and it would be the part of leprosy that would dry up the fluids of the body, therefore making them brittle and able to break off. So a leper's body was full of pain and not any hope. His voice was affected, and yet he must cry unclean. And all of it has come down to this, that he had no friends. Even the dogs would bark at him and go away. There was no one who would even give him any attention except to avoid him. But he finds Jesus. He finds the Lord. He finds him and he falls at his feet, and he identifies himself as a leper and falls at his feet and says, "Lord, if thou wilt, thou canst make me clean."
5: Right.
3: Jesus returns the answer immediately, "I will, be thou clean." And immediately the leprosy departed.
5: Right.
3: Oh, you say, "Well, there's not a leper in the house." No, I know it. I'm preaching to a captive audience because no one even knows the very pitiful case that it says when a man is full of leprosy. But I can tell you how you can find out just how dreadful it is. Go downtown and find somebody who's sold their soul to liquor.
5: Right.
3: And look in their eyes. Find that person hasn't taken a bath in a month. Layered his clothes for the winter. Stinks to high heaven. Then you begin to sense the isolation that society puts on a man who has come so low, out of reach, out of function, no worth. Well, that's what a leper was considered.
5: Right.
3: You see, it is noted that it happens that when Jesus touched him, the immediacy of it, as soon as he had spoken, and immediately as soon as he had spoken, the leprosy departed from him and he was clean. Just that ancient touch, that power of his spoken word.
5: Right.
6: God bless the pastor.
3: That presence of Jesus. Walking into any situation automatically brings hope.
5: Right.
3: Just the nearness of him arouses hope in the hopeless.
5: Right.
3: Gives sense to that, "We know he can."
5: Right.
3: The uncertainty lies in if he will. The leper knew of his power. "Thou canst, Lord. If thou wilt, thou canst make me clean."
5: Right.
3: "I know you can, but will you? You look like a Jew. You act like a Jew. Will you? You see, that's the story we lose in this worship of Jesus. We get more out of the drumbeat and the drum roll than we do the truth anymore. Because the truth of the matter is, he didn't have any band playing when he had a healing campaign. He didn't even have a singer. We have no record that they had tambourines or anything else. Just when Jesus saw somebody and it moved him, he had the touch that could help.
5: Right.
3: And tonight in this building, you've come tonight because down deep in your heart, there's a hope that he'll show up and help you.
5: Oh, yeah.
3: Because he still has that ancient power.
5: Right. Come on now.
3: He still has the ability to get down underneath the load with you and help you roll it over on Him.
5: Right.
3: So that when you walk out of this house, you no longer have the burden that you came with.
5: Right.
3: Simply because it said, casting all your care upon Him, for He careth for you.
5: Amen.
3: He has the power. He does. And this is what we need to move. He was moved with compassion. He was moved with compassion. That's the first time we meet this in the gospel. This leper brought it out of him. He was moved with compassion. Literally, it means he trembled all over with compassion. Very seldom do you hear anything about Jesus and his feelings. But note the feelings of Jesus Christ. He trembled with compassion for that leper. I don't know how you would do that. I've seen some things that made me sort of hurt on the inside when they were telling me and they were talking about what they were going through, and I felt it on the inside. I said, ooh, ooh. But Jesus literally, when he saw that leper, trembled. Just like a spasm went through him. He trembled when he looked at that leper, and they noted it. They couldn't explain it until afterwards.
5: Right.
3: But they noted it immediately.
5: Amen.
3: Something strange just happened to the master.
5: Right.
3: Look at him tremble. You see, the power has great feeling in it. His touch is not a touch of just proportioned to give anything to anybody. He has that power. But there are cases where Jesus came in contact with other people, and when he did, he trembled with that compassion. And also when the widow of Nain, when they came out weeping and her only son right in front of her as she followed him weeping to the cemetery, it moved Jesus until he stopped the funeral. And his ancient power came again, touching the dead. The dead sitting up, giving him back to his mother. That's the only relief that Jesus could have from the hurting compassion that he had for that woman. The feelings of Jesus are often not told. We have always just skipped to his power. But before you skip to his power, look at his love. Does Jesus love you enough? And the answer to that is a resounding yes, he does.
5: Right.
3: Does Jesus feel what I'm going through? The answer to that is a resounding yes, he does.
5: Right.
3: We have a high priest that can be touched by the feeling of our infirmities.
5: Amen.
3: That doesn't mean touching him like this. It means we touch him in his humanity.
5: Right.
3: As another human, he understands the bitter cup of life.
5: Right.
3: Amen.
5: Amen.
3: Amen. He saw the multitude as a sheep without a shepherd, and it moved him the same way. He has compassion. Jesus does. On sickness, he has compassion on those that are hungry and people with ignorance. He has compassion with those that are in poverty or spiritual need. These things touch his heart. The devil has convinced you that your case is the only case that Jesus doesn't care about. But I'm here to erase that mark off of the blackboard and tell you there's not a case he doesn't care about. You're about to understand, I hope, that Jesus cares for you. You see, it's always drawing attention to this poor, unfortunate leper. But Jesus trembled all over when he saw him. And you know, when that God-man trembled and emotions rose that strong in him, he knew more than what he was saying, because he looked at the vastness of that leprosy. And in that day, that was the feared word, like we fear cancer.
5: Right.
3: That man's got cancer. When it first started, we didn't know there was a stage one, stage two, stage three, stage four, and you're staged out. We just knew cancer, heart disease. The simple people, we don't always understand what we're looking at.
6: Right.
3: But Jesus saw in that man an army that he represented. The world was suffering with leprosy. It was suffering with loneliness. It was suffering with death. Sin had let the bar down, and through sin, sickness had come.
6: Right.
3: And Jesus knew the only way to get the bar back up. Somebody's got to care.
6: Right.
3: Amen. Oh, Jesus saw the ocean. We look at the waves. And we don't really get moved with much until it comes to our door. Or somebody we love gets it. Then all of a sudden we talk about it intensely. I remember when Sister Donna tried to tell me, and it took me a while to even say Shidebreakers. And I don't even think I say it right now. I said, what in the world are you talking about? And she said, it's a rare thing. I said, it must be. Here I am 60-some years old, and I never heard of it before in my life. And there's some doctors that were just like me. Didn't know nothing about it. But Jesus did. His heart ached and bled for those people who were afflicted. He saw that one leper, but he saw the whole army behind him that needed somebody that could heal leprosy and could do it immediately.
6: Right.
3: Don't forget that word. The word came out of his mouth and immediately the leprosy was gone.
6: Right.
3: You see, we often think that God can't work like that anymore. No, he hasn't lost his ancient power. He put forth his hand and touched him.
6: Right.
3: And it's found so often in the gospel. Jesus laying hands on deaf and dumb people, laying hands on the blind, the deformed, the maimed, the halt. He laid hands on them, and that touch gave them new life.
6: Amen.
3: What if the Lord has an appointment with you?
6: Right.
3: What if he's ready to touch you and just put new life into you? What if he's ready to stop the pain and give you a chance to be whole again? Can he do it? Will he do it? You see, we hear those stories and all it took for those ears to heal again was Jesus said, be open. All it took for the dumb to sing was him to touch their tongue. All it takes tonight is for us to understand that he is willing. If he's willing to touch a leper, he's willing to touch anybody at all.
6: Right.
3: Right. You see, he laid his hand on the demonic boy and set him free.
6: Right.
3: But the main thing is that he said, and never come back into this boy. And the boy died and never had another devil.
6: Right.
3: If the Lord tells something to leave you alone, it will leave you alone.
6: Amen.
3: Some of you tormented day and night with fear. But if the Lord talks to that spirit, if the Lord talks to that disease, if the word comes out of his mouth, that's the end of it.
6: Amen.
7: Right.
6: Amen.
7: Thank God.
6: Yes, sir.
3: Oh, his ancient power has not lost by this modern doubt. His touch still has that power.
6: Right.
3: Amen. He took little children up in his arms and he laid hands on them and blessed them.
6: Right.
3: He laid hands on them. I always wondered what it would have been to a child to have the hands of Jesus upon them. and listen to that sacred.

0: compassion, his play of human feelings is just as real tonight as it was then. You say, Brother Benny, but he got up from the dead. Yeah, he did. But the Bible said there's one mediator between God and man, the man, Christ Jesus. And he still has our body. Amen. He can be touched. He will be touched by somebody. You see, this leper was cut off from everybody. He was homeless. He was excommunicated. He was cut off from everything and everybody. No hand claps had he for years. He felt no kiss of affection since he had leprosy. Everybody backed away from him. Nobody wanted him. If he had a wife, he was not allowed to live with her. If he had children, he was not allowed to play with them. He could stand afar off, cloth over his mouth, eyes wide awake. He could see them, but he couldn't touch them. They couldn't touch him. He had to stay a distance away from them. They could come so close and say, I love you, but they could never touch him.
1: Right.
0: You see, sin that has done such a horrible job about our own people. We have children that are unclean. As this leper, they're isolated by their sin.
1: Right. Amen.
0: We can't touch them. We want to touch them. Right. But we can't touch them. Their mind has been darkened. Their heart has been hardened. They have become insensitive to the words that we speak and to the letters that we write and to the things that we say about loving them.
1: Right.
0: You just don't touch them. Oh, hallelujah. But I'm glad Jesus came. The lesson's clear. He can touch and make a difference.
1: Right.
2: Yes, he can.
0: Are you going to help me tonight? You see, it said of John Ruskin, he was walking through Whitechapel and he came, he seen things that just moved his heart and broke his heart. And one day a beggar accosted him and asked him for some alms and he said, I cannot help you. He said, I'm sorry, brother, I cannot help you. I don't have a penny of change. And he said, you have helped me. And Ruskin said, how have I helped you? He said, you called me brother. Reaching out sometimes is the best revival we can have.
1: Right.
0: Touching somebody that hasn't been touched for a while. Instead, we shrink away. We sort of tiptoe around, try to avoid it. We must remember that Jesus reached way down when he touched that leper. And was not afraid to. Him being the Prince of Peace, him being the great I Am, and yet he comes. And he comes to do it. He comes to want to do it. You see, the man's faith in the Lord's authority was amazing. He knew the Master's power, but he just didn't know his willingness. Lord, if thou wilt, thou canst. Jesus has the power. We try to persuade him. You don't have to persuade him to use it. That's the trick of the devil trying to think. You have to persuade him.
1: Right, amen.
2: Right.
0: And the more serious, the more we think we have to persuade him.
1: Right.
0: What was the persuasion he used, what this leper used? He could do nothing but do what he did, and he fell at his feet. And that was in violation of the distance.
1: Right.
0: He'd done all he could do. He did not touch him. He did not reach out to hold him by his feet. He fell at his feet as in worship and adoration.
1: Right.
0: But that was enough to convince Jesus that this man wants to be changed.
1: Right.
0: Sometimes the only persuasion you need is down deep in your heart that you're

0: you want to be better than you are.
1: Right.
0: All right. Amen.
1: Amen.
0: Some folks just want to touch so they can go on doing what they're doing and feel good about it.
1: Right.
0: But you need a touch that changes you.
1: Right.
0: You need a touch that changes your mind and your heart, your direction. You need a touch that makes you a new creature, that takes sin out of your life,
1: right,
0: takes bitterness out of your heart, takes hatred out of your home. You need a touch that makes you different than you were. But He's got that power to touch you. He's got that power to change you. He's got that power to set you on your feet. He's got that power to make you different. And that's what you need. You need peace in your home. You need His touch.
1: Right.
0: Not on just one of you, both of you.
1: Come on. Right.
0: You can't get along with your children. You need that touch. You don't only need it, but your children need it.
1: Right.
0: You got problems with your finance? You need that touch.
1: Right.
0: You need that touch that only He can give you. Because if He gives you, He can sew up the hole in your bag so your money you put in it don't fall out the bottom. He can take that stuff away from you.
1: Amen.
0: God's power, nobody doubts it. Nobody doubts it. There's not a one in this building that doubts God's power. We wake up in the morning and see the sun coming up. We know somebody's had to put it there. We watch the little blooming flowers that are blooming in February. And I said, you courageous little thing. You don't know when you're going to get it. You don't know you're in Ohio. It can dump on you overnight. But you know what it does? It just throws its life open and said, do it if you can.
1: Right.
0: I was born to do this. To show God's glory.
1: Right.
0: Amen?
1: Amen?
0: They're not afraid to open up to what the weather can do. They were born for one thing. God's glory.
1: Right.
0: It says, see me and know that I was created.
1: Right.
0: See me and know that I have a creator.
1: Right.
0: See me and know that my life is not in me. It's in the God that made me. When He made me, He put life in me. And before the summer's over and fall and winter again, it will be dead and dormant in the ground. But the first spoken word of God, when He says, it is time, it will shoot up through the snow and the ice, and it will do its best to glorify its Creator. Well, we need a touch that makes us tough. We need a touch that makes us want to stand up and shout, I'm a believer. I'm not a doubter. I'm a believer. I believe God can. And I believe God will. And His ancient power still has its touch. He can convict a sinner. He can convict a backslider. He can convict them while they sleep. He can convict them while they're walking. He can do it because His power still has its touch. He can go to the depths of the sea and touch somebody in a submarine. He did Jonah in a whale. When He touched the whale got more sense than most humans. It come up and got rid of that backslidden preacher so he could live. Sometimes it's the people we run with. We need to drop them.
1: Come on, Brother Benny.
0: They don't believe. They keep you from believing.
1: Come on, Brother Benny.
2: Right.
0: You're not helping me, are you?
2: Come on, Brother Ben.
0: You walk with him, you talk with him, you end up the day, your heads are swimming, and your stomach is upset, and you wonder, what in the world's on me? Probably the company you're keeping.
1: Come on, Brother Ben.
0: Or that television preacher you're listening to.
1: Come on, Brother Ben.
0: Or some of that junk music you jive at.
1: Come on.
0: You need to come on back to common sense,
1: right,
0: and say to the Lord, I need your touch.
1: Right.
0: I don't want that music to touch me. I don't want to go around all day. about somebody's got my wife and run off with her. I don't want to listen to somebody juking up and down on something that you can't make sense out of. I want something that gives me some sense. I need a touch that gives me sense. I need a touch that gives me courage. I need a touch that makes me right. I need a touch that makes me sing. I need a touch that helps me to get up. Amen. And help somebody else up. I can't get up till somebody helps me up, but then I can help somebody else up if I can get up. But it takes that ancient touch. It takes that power that only He can give. But if He touches you, you'll get up. You see, there's doxologies in the New Testament. And now listen to Romans 16 and 25, where it says, "Now to Him who is able to establish you." Now, I listen to Ephesians 3 and 20, where it says, "Now unto Him that is able to do exceeding abundant above all that we can ask or think." Now, listen to Jude 24, where it says, "Now unto Him who is able to keep you from falling." All three songs start the same simple way that you can sing it. Now unto Him who is able. Now unto Him who is able. You can't move the mountain, He can. You can't straighten the crooked out, He can. You can't make them be your friends, He can. You can't make your enemies leave you alone, He can. You can't get up out of the hole, He can lift you. I know somebody that's able. And that somebody that's able has got a touch that can do it. Amen. Come on, somebody shout amen.
1: Amen.
0: That's exactly God's power. It's a triumphant statement. Our God is able. Our God is able. The singer that said, "Now unto Him," that's Jesus Christ, "who is able to establish you. Now unto Him who is able to do exceeding abundantly above all that we can ask or think. Now unto Him who is able to keep you from falling." What's your worry? It's all covered. It's all covered in His touch.
1: Right.
0: And all you got to do to get it is approach Him. I don't care if you are as rotten as a leper. He's got a touch that can immediately change you.
1: Right.
0: I don't care if you're as blind can make you.
2: Come on,
0: if you don't have any eyeballs in your socket, Jesus can create eyeballs out of spit, amen, and clay.
1: Right.
0: He has the touch.
1: Amen.
0: You still don't believe me, do you?
2: Amen.
0: You say, "Why are you a preacher?" He touched me.
2: Right.
0: I didn't want to be a preacher.
2: Right.
0: I never did want to be a preacher. The odd thing about me is I don't like crowds. As soon as I get you out of the door, I lock the door, I go home. I'm more comfortable. I got rid of the crowd. I didn't want to be a preacher. "Why are you a preacher then?" I couldn't help it. I got touched.
2: Oh.
0: It changed my life.
2: Yeah.
0: Along with the touch came the preacher.
2: Yeah.
0: Without the touch, I'm not a preacher. With the touch, I'm a preacher.
2: Oh.
0: Glory to God.
2: Yes.
0: With the touch, I could become a singer. With the touch, I could become a writer. With the touch, I could become anything. With the touch, I can become all things. I can do all things through Christ that strengthens me. You can be dead like John or think you're dead like Daniel, and His touch can raise you up. Can anybody shout amen? You may be as cold as a frog in an ice cube, but God can warm your soul back up with His touch. How many of you ever been down and the touch raised you back up? How many's ever been blue and the touch gave you back your song? How many's ever been disturbed about something and His touch brought peace? Well, that's what I'm preaching to you tonight. His ancient touch has not lost its power. What Jesus was yesterday, He is today. And will be tomorrow. If nothing could stand before Him then, nothing can stand before Him now, and tomorrow nothing will stand before Him. He's a way maker when there seems to be no way. He's a door opener when the doors are shut on you. He'll make them open. Or He can shut the door and no man can open it. He can touch you and give you wisdom. He can touch you and give you love. He can touch you and give you peace. He can touch you and give you joy. His ancient touch has not lost its power. What this church needs is the Holy Ghost touching us.
1: Amen. Hallelujah.
0: Oh, glory to God. I'm almost done. This poor fellow did not ask for happiness or success. He did not ask for the smile of fortune to come upon him. He just cried, Lord, said, Lord, if thou wilt, thou canst make me clean. Wonderful prayer, the faith of it, and it prevailed. Surely always it will. I will be thou clean. And immediately the leprosy departed from him, and he was cleansed. I'm closing with this. It's a little poem about a bird that had broken free from his cage and flown up into the sky. And the bird asked God why he kept her in the cage so long. Listen. Up on God's window sill, a caroling high and shrill, shaken with ecstasy, at last clung my spirit free. God showed his glorious head, and singing to him I said, who was it did me wrong? Why was I caged so long? Tangled with wings and strings under the star. God said, I made the wings, you made the bars. I made the wings, you made the bars. The reason you can't sing, you made the bars. Why do you sit there in a prison self-made when the touch of his ancient hand can set you free? And we've known it and known it and known it and known it. His touch first changed me 48 years ago. I cannot tell you the years and the months and the days and the hours and the minutes like my brother can. And I'm so proud of him. I hope he never forgets. I hope if the Lord tarries and he gets old like I am and can't remember where he's going upstairs or coming down, that when somebody asks him about being saved, he rattles it off. I think it's impressive. Because he's going back to just one touch. That touch started a new life, and it's now so old. That touch started 48 years ago, and I am 48 and a few months now, amen, a few days now, old in the Lord. And I hope that I haven't lost that touch. Amen. I felt like tonight preaching this to you that it's going to be hard for me to be an evangelist, and you're going to have a hard time listening to me preach because you've heard me preach so often. And I told God, I can't help them people. You got to come to church and you got to do something because I can't help these people. If I could have helped them, I'd have helped them months ago. I'd have helped them years ago. I'd have helped them immediately. I can't do it. But I've come tonight to tell you someone who can. Jesus is able to calm any storm, no matter where it's at, in your head or in your heart. He's able to calm the storm. He's able to bring peace that passeth all understanding. He's able to break the yoke with his anointing and let you go free. He'll kick down the wall. And that's what he'd done to get to that leper. Society had built a wall up so high that leper couldn't get to him and he couldn't get to the leper. The law forbade it. Jesus simply walked up to the wall, kicked it down, reached and touched him and said, I will. And immediately the leprosy left. How many's come for that immediate touch tonight? You need an immediate touch. You need it in your home. You need it in your life. You need it on you. It's not in my hands. Neither is it in this bottle of oil. But it is at this altar. Because when you come to this altar confessing your faith, Jesus will meet with you. Amen. Eric came to prayer meeting today. And he was talking to me after prayer meeting, and I can't say it like he can, but he was just telling me, he said, I don't know what it was. He said, that dew you preached about. He said, it's just something I can't tell you about, But he said, it just comes on me. It don't come with any drum roll or fanfare. It just comes on me. He said, I'm walking down the aisle at work, just start crying. Just break up and start crying. He said, it just silently just comes on me. Just falls on me. I said, that's exactly the way he wants it. His touch. Recognize it immediately. Don't draw back from it. Humble yourself under the mighty hand of God. And in due season, he'll lift you up.
1: Right.
0: Amen.
1: Amen.
0: Come on, somebody say amen.
1: Amen.
0: His touch. Need it. Oh, how we need it.
1: Oh, yes.
0: Amen. Hallelujah. Hallelujah. If I was a singer, I'd probably just wear it back and try to sing, but I'm not a singer. But there's some good songs. You know that? He touched me. Oh, he touched me. Amen. And it does. Just that. Tonight.
3: Right.
0: Tonight. You see, I say this so you won't get despondent. I had last night's message, and I thought, boy, I've got it made now. I'm one ahead. You know what the Lord done today? Shut the door on that thing. I'm one behind, I said, Lord. I'm one behind now, and I could be one ahead. And instead of getting to preach the one that I felt on my heart last night when everything fell, I had to wait for him to touch me. And I don't know if he did by looking at you, but I know the truth of the matter is his touch has not lost its power. He still heals all who will ask him. Lord, you can, if you will. And I've come tonight to tell you, you can drop the if. He will.
3: Right.
0: Stand with me. Praise God. Sister Millie, come and sing this altar call for me. Would you join me in prayer? And if while we're praying you feel impressed to reach towards God, and at the same time God lays on your heart somebody in your effort to touch God, would you call their name? Chances are, if you can touch him, that name will get a visitation. They need it. How many know somebody that needs that touch? Father, I come before the throne of God who said that we could come boldly to that throne of yours, that throne of grace, that we might find help, immediate help, not put off help, but immediate help. Some of our children, Lord, need immediate help. We feel like this revival was just for them. We keep waiting, Father, for you to touch them. You said you would help us. We now have it recorded, Lord. You said you would help us. And that was the second time, and the verification, you spoke it a week or so before, and then you verified it again. I don't need a written promissory note from you. You've always been true to your word. And I want to thank you now for what you're going to do. I call upon you, Lord, to touch my children and my children's children. Touch upon, Lord, I take upon myself to ask you to touch this church. They They didn't ask me to ask you, but I take it upon myself to call their name in prayer, knowing that you're going to help them. There's here people who are suffering with diseases that has got them as isolated as leprosy. And all they need to escape out of that bondage is your touch. All they need to have a revival in their house, in their home, with their children is just your touch.
4: Right.
0: Don't hesitate any longer, my Lord. Don't wait any longer. We're in desperate straits. We're running out of time. The sun is setting. The night is coming when no man can work. We're in dire straits, my Lord, and we need you to touch us. We need you to touch our homes where conviction can get to our children. They won't come to church, so we ask you to touch our homes so they will feel the conviction. We ask you to go to their homes and feel it with conviction. We want you to take the sleep away from them. We want you to make them uncomfortable in their bed. We want you to make their minds think of you. We want you to make them like the prodigal come to their good sense so they can see their lost state. We want you to give us revival where you work. We may sing and we may shout and we may run, but we want you to work. Oh, he's in this house. He is in this house. Glory to God. He's right here right now. Why don't you just reach up and touch him? Really. Just reach up and touch him. I just felt him come into this room. I wish I'd have felt that when I took my text. But I feel it now. And I'm just going to take it that the Lord is saying, it's okay, you've done the best you can, I'll take it over from now. Come on now, church. Come on.

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1: L.D. Savage. Up next, another great message from L.D. 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
2: Bible readers, and I trust that the Lord will help us. We just want to read one verse this morning and talk to you for a few minutes about on this Mother's Day. Mother's Day only comes once a year, somebody said, but really, every day ought to be Mother's Day. You ought to honor and respect your mother every day. Matter of fact, the Bible said for us to honor your father and mother, that the days may be long on the earth wherein the Lord thy God has given you. Well, like a lot of other folks, this morning, kind of choked up. I don't know whether it's allergies or what, but boy, oh boy. Hey, we'll live through it. Amen. In Esther chapter 1, this morning, I want to read one verse. And I went back in the archives and picked out this verse this morning. And you know, I've been here long enough, and some of you older folks might remember, but I've been here long enough that my old folks is gone, and I got a new generation to preach to. So sometime, once in a while, not always, but once in a while, I just go back and pick up an old one that you young folks hadn't heard. Well, great is the Lord. This is a wonderful day to remember mothers. I want to talk to you, read out of verse 12, chapter 1 of Esther today. Amen. If you have it, say amen. But the queen Vashti refused to come at the king's commandment, but his chamberlains, king's commandment by his chamberlains, therefore was the king very wroth, and his anger burned within him. Amen. You may be seated. I thought when I read this verse again yesterday, last night, again this morning, I thought about the title, A Woman's No. Men, women sometimes can be very emphatic when they say no. And dare not push the issue. When she says no, Jerry, she means no. But I trust that the Lord will help us this morning. Whew. I don't know whether I ought to proceed or not, but I'm going to. Could get dangerous in here today. Amen. But the Queen Vashti refused to come. And I consider the fact that no can be the greatest word in the English language or vocabulary if it's used at the right time. It's almost the shortest word, but it's not. There are some single letter words, but this word is only two letters long. And yet I have found to people, human nature is probably the most difficult of all words to pronounce sometime. When it really needs to be said, it's difficult to say. And I don't think is ever spoken under more difficult circumstances or with grander emphasis than on this occasion by Vashti. She's the queen. She's the queen of all Persia. Her husband, Ahasuerus, was the absolute power over 127 provinces, from India all the way to the Golden Mountains of Ethiopia. Ahasuerus' reign was a vast, vast territory geographically, and but over the soul of Vashti, I want us to pay attention here this morning. Over the soul of Vashti, he had absolute no dominion, even though she was the queen. The world, the entire world of his dominion, answered his slightest whim, and always it was yes. Whatever the king said, whatever the king wanted, whatever the king wanted done, amen, it was always yes. If it was from his servants or to his noblemen or to his princes from the kingdom or if it was his chamberlain, they all always adhered to the slightest desire, a whim of King Ahasuerus. But, amen, a noble woman, a very noble woman, answered his own unholy request or command with a absolute fearless no. She had no interest. Now, we want to find out why did she say no. Her no echoes still resound through the corridors of time even today. It would do us good to just stop and think about this woman Vashti. Amen. We talk in the book of Esther a lot about Esther sometime, and Esther was a great queen, wonderful queen. But I want us to look at this this queen Vashti here for a few minutes, if the Lord will help us today. Amen. This was an unusual demand for an Oriental king to make of his queen. He was demanding that she expose herself before a company of drunken revelers. Such was not only unbecoming to the modesty of her sex, but to her rank and her queen, the fact that she was the king's queen. Amen. Furthermore, household servants instead of nobles were sent to bring her, and the showing of herself was to be before the common people. In verse 12 that I read to you, according to Persian customs, the queen, more than the wives of other men, was to be secluded from public gaze. The king himself would not have tolerated this exposure had he been sober and not drunken. He would have known that his own honor was at stake, as well as hers, and her character would have been insulted by such a demand that she come and expose herself before this drunken crowd. I want you to get the picture here this morning. The Lord will help me draw you a picture. And it's a long banqueting ordeal. It's this particular incident that happened was probably somewhere around midnight in the palace of Shushan, and it was a huge palace. This palace was actually built by Cyrus on the banks of the Euphrates River, and for 7 days a great banquet had been going on. 127 of the princes of the province had been assembled from all parts of his empire. The scene was one of splendor and magnificence and dazzling riot, such as only the ancient Oriental kings and of the world could display. The floor of the palace from what we can gather, was red, blue, white, and black marble. Great marble columns held up the roof, and underneath of that was a great veil or canopy of white and green and blue velvet, and streamers of fine linen, the beds or couches upon which a banqueter sat and reclined were of silver or gold and decorated with the beasts and deities of Persian superstition and imagination. The cups out of which the princes and the lords drank were of pure gold, and each one chased with a different design. Many of the revelers are by this time, this banquet has been going on for several days. All of them are drunk, we'd say dead drunk. Amen. Lying on the floor, sometimes being carted off on litters by weary slaves, and on a raised platform, dancing girls wind their wanton movements to the accompaniment of the strings of sensual music. Amen. And here we are. What a sight. What a banquet. What a drunken reveling is going on. Amen. A music now and then is interrupted by the hiccups of the wild shouts of the drunken revelers. Sweet incense floods the room with fragrance and pleasing odors. On the most gorgeous and elevated seat is the Most High and Master of the Feast, the absolute power of the then known world, King Ahasuerus. Amen. Ahasuerus ruled the whole world at that time. Amen. But he could not and did not rule his own spirit. Amen. And I see in American culture today, I am amazed at the number of people that has no control over their own passions, their own desires, and their own lust. They live sensual lives. They live in wicked style. Amen. And I look at Ahasuerus and I say, in this drunken stupor that he was in, how unkingly and uncrowned he is now. Here he is, the ruling monarch of the whole then known world. Amen. And now his eyes is bloodshot, his breast contracting with hiccups. Amen. From being drunk, and on his knee, a half naked girl sits and dances. Amen. Through his dull and alcohol stupefied brain, there is a running question. Amen. What more can I do to startle and entertain my guest in this banquet? Then all of a sudden, amen, a gleam comes to his drunken eyes. He has an idea. The queen. Amen. The beauty of all the world. Amen. To have her come and display before his drunken lords. That'll be something unheard of. Never before has a king subjected his queen to such, amen, low conditions. Amen. That'll be something indeed unheard of. And he is thinking it'll be a climax of 7 days orgy. Amen. Here, Harbona, amen, Bigtham, Carcass. Amen. And the rest of these seven chamberlains. Amen. Bring in the queen, Vashti. Amen. The beauty of all the earth. The queen. The seven chamberlains looked at each other in the face and they thought, the queen? Bring the queen in now in this atmosphere of drunken stupor and reveling? It has never been done in history. Amen. And they were frightened for a moment. Amen. And then they go off to the harem. Amen. To fetch Queen Vashti. Oh, amen. What a chore those chamberlains had. Seven of them. Amen. Going down the hallway to the queen's quarters. Amen. They start. Meanwhile, the lords and the nobles are roused up out of their drunken stupor. amen, with this unprecedented proposal. They lift themselves in a sitting position and eagerly look toward, amen, the vast door curtained with white and green and blue porters. Amen. The heavy curtain all of a sudden is pushed back. And may human, amen, the chief of the chamberlains with an anxious look on his countenance, amen, he comes to the royal seat of this, amen, great monarch, the king of all the earth, amen, Ahasuerus, and he whispers in his ear, amen, and the queen said, no, amen. Come on here. Y'all stay with me as long as you can. Amen. A look of rage and disappointment, amen, fills this king's, amen, face as he hurls his golden cup that's full of wine against the wall of marble and it splashes red, amen, wine on the wall. Ah, amen. But no, the queen said, amen, the king's rage does not convince her to come. Amen. She has said no, sir, and she meant no. I want to tell you, I wish that people in American culture today would learn how to say no to the temptation of this day. Amen. To say no to the desires and the passions and the lust that is saturating our society. Amen. Come on, y'all stay with me here this morning. When it's acceptable for people to live together outside of the bonds of matrimony, amen, and have children, amen, without any holy communion. Are y'all still with me? Amen. Can anybody say no? Amen. Have we forgotten how, amen, to have just and right principles, amen, that are holy before God? Amen. Amen. When the temptation comes to our young people for them to go reveling and having a party, amen, that they will later be ashamed of. Amen. Has our society forgotten how to say no? Amen. I want to tell you, great God, help me here. The pressure is on in our society now. Amen. Never, never before, amen, has this little two-letter word, amen, become almost impossible to pronounce in our generation. Amen. It is, help me here. It is among one of the first words, amen, that we need to learn to teach our children. There are some things that they need to learn how to say no. Amen. When that child, amen, just a little infant, reaches on the coffee table to get that, amen, valuable whatnot or dish, amen, you smack its little hands and say, no, no, amen. You need to teach it to say no. Come on, somebody say amen. There are some things in life you need to say no to. I know that's not popular. Whoo! The mentality of this generation is if it feels good, do it. But we need to learn to say no. Amen. Ah, failure here to teach our children to say no, amen, means moral wreckage, amen, to the next generation that's coming. Amen. You've got to have backbone to say no when every possible pressure is applied, amen, for you to say yes. You learn to say no. Why? Because it's wrong. That's simple. Amen. That's not theological. That's very simple. I mean, we have a generation that does not know the difference between what's right and what's wrong. They really don't. They have no concept that there are some things in life that you don't do. Why, preacher? Because it's wrong. Amen. I think that the teenagers today are exposed to the pressures zero in on upon our youth now. Amen. When we have what they call that, YouTube or Facebook, and everybody texts everybody. Amen. Amen. One feller said, please, no texting in church. I'm the only one that's got a text. Amen. Help me here. But I'm amazed at the number of people who come to church and text while the service is going on. Hello here. There's some things that you ought not to do. I lost some of y'all right there. Amen. Our youth is exposed to some of the worst of all advertisements that has ever been in the culture of American society. Amen. There are words that are said on the radio and on the TV these days, amen, that 40 years ago the FCC would not allow to be pronounced in public, period. I lost some of y'all here. There are greater sales campaigns and advertisements, more solicitations than at any other age level is going to our youth of America now. And the constant appeal is, try it. Do it. Come on, come on here. It wasn't easy for the young man Daniel. Amen. He was away from home. He was in a strange company. His superiors wanted him to develop a pleasing, acceptable personality. His employers liked his chances for success. There's no blemish on him. He was well favored. They noted that he was skillful. He was smart. He had ability. Amen. He seemed destined for quick success until his boss suggested that he compromise his moral convictions. Amen. And unequivocally, come on, are y'all still with me? Unequivocally, he answered with an absolute no. There's some things I will not do. Amen. I'm amazed at this generation in American culture, and even people that go to church, there is nothing that they will not indulge in. Amen. And partake in the pleasures of sin in the world and still turn around and say, I go to church and I'm saved. Hogwash. Amen. If they are, then the Bible is wrong. And everything in the Bible is wrong. The Bible is still right. Every principle is right. Amen. And Vashti said to Ahasuerus, the king, amen, the king that sat on the throne of total, absolute authority, no, king, I know you're the king, and you are my husband, amen, but I will not lower, amen, my morals and my values to satisfy your passions and desires in a drunken stupor. Amen. Greater, come on, are y'all still with me? Greater honor should be bestowed upon Vashti because she refused and said no. Anybody here now say amen. If I could get people to understand that we're living in a generation that pressure is on. Pressure is on. Amen. Your friends are going to put pressure on you. You hear me? Your friends that you associate with is going to put pressure on you to indulge in the pleasures of sin and the world. Amen. But you remember one thing. There is pleasure in the world, but it only lasts for a season. It's not forever. No, no. Amen. It comes to an end after a while. Amen. Are y'all still with me? Amen. This queen, amen, she had moral badge. And I think, I wonder what she thought when those chamberlains came to her and said, the king wants you to come and expose your beauty before all the drunken princes of the province and all the idiots, excuse the vernacular there. Hey, man, the idiots that he's got in his drunken power. I wonder what went through her mind. She could have thought, what will that do to my children? What kind of example are they going to see out of me? And I want to tell you, what you do in moderation, your children is going to do in excess. If you dress in a way, are y'all still with me? If you dress in a way that is borderline, your children's going to go past the borderline. Hello here. If you go to places that is borderline and not sure whether Christians ought to be there or not, your children is going to go beyond that and indulge in places of sinful indulgence that you would not have done or went to. Amen. But because you have set a borderline example. Am I doing all right this morning? And Vestai said, amen, I want my children to understand, amen, that there are some moral values in life that is more important to me than the king's passions and wishes. Amen. When Daniel was destined for quick success and his boss, suggested he compromise his moral convictions. And that's always where the rubber meets the road. That's the mastery test. Are y'all still here? Will you compromise your convictions? Will you go somewhere that 10 years ago you would not have been caught in? Would you indulge in an activity that when you first got saved, it was no, no, no? Come on here. When that baby reached out and got its hand smacked at that beautiful dish on the coffee table, and you taught it to say no, amen, that there are some things in life that is off limits, amen, and when that child becomes 25 years of age and it breaks that dish on the coffee table on purpose, I'm old enough and big enough, I can do it if I want to. We are heading for moral failure in American culture. Does anybody here now say amen? It was here that Daniel built his future on the giant two-letter word, no. He purposed, the Bible said in Daniel chapter 1, that he purposed in his heart that he would not defile himself with the king's meat, nor with the wine which he drank. I remember years ago, and I don't know whether y'all heard or not, but while we were in Missouri, Joplin, Missouri, and preaching the day services in that camp meeting, the news came to us that David Wilkerson got killed. He was killed in a car wreck in Dallas, Texas. And some said he was such a frail man and shaking, he probably should not have even been driving, but that's beside the point. Are y'all still with me? He had been a great man in his time. I remember years ago, he published a book, or an article anyhow, on Sipping Saints. I don't know whether some of y'all, has anybody read that? Amen. It's powerful, powerful, powerful article, Sipping Saints. And he said, amen, we are living in a generation that church people, are y'all still here? Church people claim to be saved. Amen. Indulge in drinking alcohol and think there's nothing wrong with it. I want to tell you, amen, we need to learn to say no. Woo! Then by now, say amen. Ah, praise God. Amen. Sets character. as Daniel had, has got to be built in that child from its mother's womb. And it was with Daniel, and it was with his three Hebrew children. Their ability to say no wrote history. Amen. Amen. The three Hebrew children, Shadrach, Meshach, and Abednego. Amen. They said, we will not serve thy gods, nor worship the golden image which thou hast set up. Daniel chapter 3 and verse 18. Amen. They had an emphatic, positive no. Amen. Until our generation is taught again the principles of what's right and what's wrong. Amen. And learn how to instill in their hearts the principles of God's righteousness. Amen. This next generation coming on, there will be no principles of righteousness. Somebody say amen. In our society now, it's almost suicide to go against the popular will of the society. Amen. Ah, come on, Daniel. It's only a little bit of music. Come on, Shadrach. Amen. Nobody will know. You are in a foreign land. You're among other people that are doing the same thing. Remember, look how many other people's doing the same thing. Come on here. Amen. Amen. Ah, it would even be discreet and advantageous to you in the eyes of the king if you would just, amen, break down and compromise. Amen. Ah, just don't reserve your own private convictions for, amen, the world. Amen. Come on here. Amen. You're such a small group. Amen. Y'all are a minority here in Babylon. Amen. Come on, Daniel. Amen. Ah, the majority is for it. Amen. Come on here. God give us some saints. Amen. That has a dedication in their heart that they love God more than they want popular opinion. Amen. In their society. I want to tell you, amen, if we don't have a revival in the hearts of men, amen, this next generation will know nothing about holiness and righteousness and godliness. Amen. It'll all be a muddled up mess. Amen. Of passions and desires that still

though you are the king. Amen. And I am under authority of the king. But you've asked me to compromise my morals. And the answer, king, is no. Now, the king, knowing Vashti, does not dare to compel her. But the queen Vashti refused to come at the king's command, the Bible said. She will not strip her veil of modesty from her by exposing herself to the lewd glances and lascivious gestures of the drunken crew who sat about the table of the king. Vashti, really, she had counted the cost. She knew what it meant. She knew what it cost us. Amen. Here could have been the climax of her glory. Everybody in the whole kingdom would have seen her beauty. Amen. But for modesty's sake, she puts all that aside. And she knows she will cease to be the queen. But she said, my virtue and my morals is more valuable to me than the king's wishes. Somebody say amen. Ah, amen. For modesty's sake, she puts it all aside. She knows what it's going to mean. She really does. Amen. The loss of her crown. Degradation. Amen. Banishment. Exile. Amen. Miserable lot of a slave girl. She understands what it's going to cost her. Amen. Perhaps, maybe, it could have even meant death by a poison cup or a shining steel blade of a sword. Nevertheless, she uttered her magnificent word, no. It may cost you some of your friends to be able to say no when you need to say no. I know it's not very popular stuff here this morning, but you got it, whether it's popular or not. The palace of Shushan and the proud city, amen, of Xerxes. Amen. Now, today is only a heap of dust where the wild beasts howl. There's nothing left of the palace of Shushan. It's in rumbles and ruins and dust. Amen. But if you search, amen, amid this heap of dust, praise God, somewhere or another you'll find Vashti's noble refusal, the luster. Amen, is undimmed by the flight of the ages. Amen, civilizations have come and gone. But Vashti said no. Amen, and if she had said yes, she would have passed from the pages of history and her name would have never been mentioned. But because she said no to the temptation and she said no, amen, to the wishes of a drunken party, amen, she went down in history, amen, as the woman, amen, who dared to stand for values and morals and principles that is right for womanhood. Like it or not, y'all stay with me here this morning. I don't know. I know. I'm probably over way out in the right field for some of y'all here today. But like it or not, in American society today, a woman or a female is an idol to be wished for. Hello. And for you to lower your standard of morality, amen, is to say to this generation, I'd rather be popular with my friends than to be popular with God. I wish, come on here, y'all stay with me here this morning. I wished I could recall.

0: call back some of the years from when we have already come through. I'm an older man. I know it. Somebody said, Brother Savage, times change, and you have to change with the times. It depends upon whether it means compromising my moral values or not. Amen. There are some things I will change with the times. Come on here. Amen. Yeah. Amen. I know. I got a cell phone. Praise God. And it works. I know how to use it. Amen. And I get text messages from Whitney when I'm preaching. She thinks that I'm going to answer her back, and when she knows that I'm preaching, but I ain't going to answer her. Praise God. Amen. I know technology has changed our society. I understand that. And there's a lot of things in society that has changed. Amen. But when it comes to moral values and principles of what's right and wrong, amen, you don't give in and say yes when you need to say no. Amen. I'm an older man than most of you that are here this morning. My hair's gray, and it's turning gray, and what ain't turned gray is turned loose. When I come to pastor here, I had a full head of hair, curly, wavy, black as a raven. The time's made a change in it. I don't know. Amen. Come on. I remember some of y'all when I come here, too. Praise God. Time's made a change in you as well. Amen. But I remember as a young boy growing up, men honored women. They respected womanhood. They respected and honored mama. Mama was the best woman in the world. Come on here. She taught them the principles of life. Am I doing all right here this morning? Amen. A woman was honored and I might could even say put on a pedestal in society that they reverenced and respected womanhood. And if a man, I don't care if he was a sailor that cussed, amen, or hired hand on the farm, it didn't matter. If they came in the presence of a woman, they would not use even a slang word, let alone a cuss word. Boy, somebody said, I don't remember those days. You're not old enough. But I remember them. People respected and honored womanhood. It was a, come on here. Are y'all still here? But now, I've seen boys, young men, stand up and curse their own mother with such foul language that is unbelievable to come from a human's lips. No respect and honor. And I wonder if maybe society in general has failed our young people by not teaching them to say, don't smack Junior's hand. You might hurt him. I lost y'all. My mom and daddy smacked more than my hand. You know what? Amen. It didn't stunt my growth a bit. Really, it didn't stunt. Do I look like my growth has been stunted? I've expanded, if anything. Amen. Those disciplined times, amen, did not make me a worse person and a worse character. It made me a better character. And it made me have moral values. Am I doing all right? Amen. God help us, amen, to come to the realization we've got to have a revival in our churches. Amen. Let alone just the rest of the world. Our church has got to have a revival to where we realize that principles are still right. Amen. In the house of God. There's some things you just don't do. Now, I know times have changed. I'm getting ready to close here. Another 3.5 hours. More or less. I know times have changed. Oh, I was raised with having manners. Does anybody here understand what the word manners means? When I come into the house, my hat come off my head. I lost some of y'all right there. Amen. If I sit at the table, I better not come to the table with my cap on. I'd find myself getting up in the middle of next week somewhere. There were some principles that they laid down to us while we were young. Come on here. Amen. I find it's difficult for me. Amen. And sometimes we go to McDonald's or Country Cooking or wherever to eat. Amen. And I look around and I see men, grown men, sitting at the table with their hats on eating. Boy, oh boy, where's your manners? Times have changed. I understand that. Values have changed. I understand that. But there are some things you don't change. You don't change your moral values for nobody. Vashti said, "You are the king. You are my husband. And I know what it's going to cost me. But I will not. I will not." And if the king had been, come on here, if the king had been sober, amen, if he had not been drunken on alcohol to the extent that his senses were so dulled, he could not think straight, amen, he would not have allowed his queen to come to that banquet, let alone be exposed to all the lewd men's minds. Am I doing all right here this morning? No, at the right time lays the foundation for the house of success. Amen. I'm getting ready to close. Give me just a couple more minutes here. I think the world got on the wrong track at the very beginning because the first woman was not able to say no to the serpent. I don't exempt Adam either. No. He's just as guilty. As far as I'm concerned, he perhaps is maybe more guilty because he took of it, the fruit of the forbidden tree, with his eyes wide open. He knew what he was doing. Are y'all still here? Say amen. But ever since then, amen, that word no has been lost and blistered, withered. Men and women are driven out with tears in their eyes and arrows in their hearts because they said yes to the tempter instead of saying no. I'm going to close. If Eve had it to do over when her own son rose up and slew her baby boy, amen, if you could have heard Eve weep and cry and say, I wished I'd have done it different. Are y'all still with me here this morning? I wish I'd have said no to that tempter serpent. I wish I'd have never looked at that fruit from the forbidden tree. I wish I'd never given it to my husband, Adam. I wish we had never ate it. I don't know if Eve ever knew where the burial of her baby boy was when Cain rose up and slew. Are y'all still with me? Amen. The son. I don't know if she ever knew where that cemetery grave lot was. And I am of the opinion, if she did, she would have passed it on a daily basis and said, and wept with tears and said, I wish. I said, no. Blessed Lord, I thank you today for your grace and your mercy. Thank you this morning because of the truth of your word. And I pray this morning, Lord, that every heart that is in this sanctuary will sense the urgency and the need of our young married couples to learn how to live their life and not partake of this world and its pleasures. Give them the ability, Lord, to keep their character and keep their morals and keep their values. Oh God, I pray for grace and strength this morning, Lord. That your precious word will somehow or another take its root in some precious life today. And may the word of God and the spirit of God so touch lives that we realize the urgency of our day. In Christ's name, amen. Everybody stand. Amen. Praise God. I wonder this morning if, amen, everybody here that has any sense of direction, what mama would want if she would be living, what she would want you to do. And how she'd want you to live. To some of you, it may not have been mama. It might have been grandmother. It might have been an aunt or someone in your life past that gave some principles of what's right and wrong. Amen. I pray this morning that each one of our hearts will be touched, that we want to know how to live right. Amen. Let's come.
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3: Psalm 137, beginning in verse 1. Psalm 137, verse 1. By the rivers of Babylon, there we sat down. Yea, we wept. When we remembered Zion, we hanged our hearts upon the willows in the midst thereof. For they that carried us away captive required of us a song, and they that wasted us required of us mirth, saying, sing us one of the songs of Zion. How shall we sing the Lord's song in a strange land? If the Lord would stand by me, I want to preach tonight what I'm calling having the words but no music. As you know, the Psalms are songs, and they were originally put to music. One man said that this psalm, Psalm 137, is probably the most saddest song ever composed by any Jewish writer. He noted that this particular psalm was written by a POW, not only a prisoner of war, but a prisoner of want, a man that realized that this is not where he should be. This is not where God wanted him to be. This is not where God planned for him to be. But because of his disobedience and because of the rebellion of his people, this songwriter finds himself in Babylon. The setting of this psalm, Psalm 137, finds some people of God in Babylonian captivity. Here they were in bondage. At one time in their life, they had known the fragrance of freedom. They had known the joy of liberty. They were free citizens. They went up to the house of God in Jerusalem. They worshipped in liberty, and they were a people that were a mighty people for God. But because of their rebellion, and because of their sin, and because of their iniquity, they were taken away into bondage. And so instead of blessings, they now know burdens. Instead of blessings, they know barrenness. Instead of blessings, they know bitterness, and their joyfulness has been turned to brokenness. Here God's people had been carried away into captivity, and now they are in a pagan land, and they're in a heathen nation, and these people say to them, "Sing us a song." And they said, "It's hard to sing the Lord's song in a strange land." You see, they couldn't be happy in Babylon because they were not made for Babylon. The only happy people in Babylon were Babylonians because they were meant for Babylon. But Babylon was not meant for the Israelites. Do you see the inference there? I want to make it most plain to you. No true child of God can ever be happy out in that world. No true child of God can ever be happy out in the world, trying to enjoy the things of the world. You see, Babylon is always a picture of iniquity. It is also a picture of idolatry, and it is also a picture of immorality. These three things are so prevalent in the world today: iniquity, idolatry, and also immorality. Babylon simply means confusion. Here the children of Israel were, the people of God. They were in Babylon. They were in a place of confusion. May I say that every time you get out of the will of God, you're going to find yourself in a place of confusion. Every time you leave the house of God and you go out into this world, you're going to find burdens instead of blessings. You're going to find bitterness instead of blessings. You're going to find brokenness instead of blessings. You're going to find yourself in a place of confusion every time you seek for happiness outside of the house of God. When they got in Babylon, the Bible said they remembered Zion. They could not get Zion out of their mind. They could not get the thought of Zion out of their hearts. You know, I've met people, and you have too, and I can call names, and probably when I say this, you will call to mind people that you know personally that one time went to the Holiness Church, that one time enjoyed the worship that we enjoy, that one time were a part of Pentecostal worship, that one time took part in a demonstrative Pentecostal experience, that now are trying to find happiness in a more liberal organization, in a nominative church. But you know what? They can't find it there. They can't find it in that nominal church, rather. They can't find it in that church that has backslid and went away from God. Jerusalem meant city of peace. Now, Jerusalem was God's capital city. It was the capital city of ancient Israel, and the people that lived there were a happy people. They were a holy people, and they were a healthy people. They were a people that God had favored and God had put His blessing upon. But do you see the inference there? There were two major cities in that time period, and it was Babylon, and the other, of course, was Jerusalem. They were totally opposite, but yet they were magnetically attracted to each other. You see, Babylon was known as that hellish city. Everything about it was iniquity, immorality, and idolatry. But Jerusalem, it was that holy city. It was that city that David had set upon the throne there. It was that city that God had given unto David, that ancient city, Salem. It was that city that God had blessed. It was that city that God had raised David up to rule all of Israel. And God gave him the royal palace of the realm when He called him up from the pastoral solitudes of Bethlehem as a shepherd and made him king. And he sat on the throne there at Jerusalem. It was a holy city. It was the city that God had so allowed Solomon to build the temple therein. And the Queen of Sheba come. And when she seen the glory of all that Solomon had done and the wealth that he had, she said, "The half has not been told me." It was a holy city. But they had left the holy city and went down to a hellish city. I hope you'll help me while I preach tonight. You see, they were there in Babylon, and here's the first thing I want you to remember. There is a sadness. There is a sadness they cannot escape. A sadness they cannot escape. A dark depression hung over their heads. Here was a people that once lived in the sunlight of God's favor, but now their soul has become eclipsed, and they are in a darkness of depression. The misery of their hearts, the misery of their hearts. By the rivers of Babylon, there we sat down, yea, we wept. This is the home that they had to live in now, and they were not happy. You see, originally, God had given unto Israel a land. It was the land of Canaan. It was the land of promise. God had not only given them a land, but He had given them a law. It was a moral law. It was a civil law. And if they had lived by that law, and if they had honored their God, they would have known peace and safety. But what did they do? You know what they done. They defiled the land, and they defied the law, and they denied their Lord. Jeremiah prophesied what was going to happen to them. The prophecy is found in Jeremiah chapter 25. Go home and read it. In the first 11 verses of Jeremiah chapter 25, Jeremiah prophesies to them of what is going to happen to them because they have defiled the land and they have defied the law and they have denied their Lord. He said, this is what is going to happen to you. He refers to Nebuchadnezzar, the king of Babylon, and he calls him my servant. God is going to take a heathen king and use him to come into the land of Israel and bring the children of Israel into captivity. You say, if God really loved them, He would not have done that to them. But you know what the Bible said in chapter 24 of Jeremiah and verse 5? Thus saith the Lord, the God of Israel, like these good figs, so will I acknowledge them that are carried away captive of Judah, whom I have sent out of this place into the land of Chaldeans for their good. And then in chapter 25, Jeremiah begins to prophesy of what will happen to the children of Israel because of their rebellion and because of their disobedience. You say, well, if God was a good God, He would not have let that happen to them. He would not ordain Nebuchadnezzar to take His people into captivity. Any parent knows that there is no delight in having to discipline our children. We do not do it with relish. We do not do it with joy. But nevertheless, we do it because it is our duty. Because we know that the end result will bring delight both to the parent and to the child. The same is the truth of God. God does not chastise us simply because He does not have anything else to do. But God chastises His children because He loves us. God chastises us because He wants to make something better of us. And God says, if I have to use Nebuchadnezzar as a rod of discipline, I'm going to let him come into the land of Israel and take you into captivity. I'm going to cause you to realize you had it a whole lot better when you were back home. Here's the misery of their heart and the memory of their home. We wept when we remembered Zion. We wept when we remembered Zion. Zion here represents Jerusalem, the holy hill of God, the home of God. Zion represents the place of the presence of God. Their hearts were heavy. Their hearts are hung up. Their hearts are heavy. And they have hung their heart upon the willows. And we wept when we remembered Zion. How many people do you know tonight? And I say this with such heaviness on my heart, because I feel like sometimes there are some of you come set within the confines of these walls at 519 Grimm. Your mind and your thoughts and your desires are a long ways from what's going on right here in the house of God. And I'm afraid that one of these days you're going to wake up too late and realize I was a whole lot better off when I went to the Holiness Church. I was a whole lot better off when I was among God's holy people. Jerusalem meant the city of peace. It was a city of peace. And now they're way down in Babylon, surrounded by their foes, saddened by their failures, and shackled by their fears. And they realized I had it a whole lot better off when I was back home in Jerusalem. You know the saddest person in the world? Let me talk to you tonight about who the saddest person in the world is. You say, well, of course, preacher, the saddest person in the world is the person who does not know God. I'll go a little farther than that. The saddest person in the world is the person who has known God, but is out of fellowship with God. Amen. Now that's a sad person. That person that has known God. Amen. Known of God. But yet they didn't want to pay the price. They didn't want to clean up. They didn't want to line up. And they found themselves carried away by the things of this world. The misery that was in their hearts. The memory of their home. When they thought, hey, I was a whole lot better off when I was at Jerusalem. Is your heart here tonight? Is your heart really here? I mean, do you really feel like this is right? I mean, if this is right, well, then why don't we put all our heart into it? I mean, is it right or not? Well, then I got another question for you. Are they right? The world, I mean. Are they right? If they're right, we're wrong. But if we're right, they're wrong. And somebody's wrong. This easy believism, this tolerance that we have seen creep into the house of God, that everybody's saved and everybody's going to heaven and everybody, I want to tell you, everybody don't love the Lord. If everybody loved the Lord, then everybody would live holy. If everybody loved the Lord, then everybody would clean up and do right. But the fact of the matter is, everybody don't love the Lord. You can cut your radio on and you can listen to all kind of garbage. You can listen to all kind of talk. You can listen to all kind of preaching. You can get anything that you want. But the fact of the matter is, it's a whole lot easier to talk it than it is to walk it. It's a whole lot easier to get up and say this and that and the other, but not really have the experience in their life. I want to preach to you tonight that church is more than just a building. The church is the body of Christ. And there is a world of difference between a building and a body. This is a building. This is a construction. This is an edifice. But we're more than just a building. We are the body of Christ. It is a living, breathing organism. It is something that has life. It is something that grows. It is something that bears fruit. That's what the church is supposed to be. Now, a leech can attach itself to the body and suck all the benefits and all the blessings out of the body, but never be part of the body. And they are people just like that. All they come to church for is they want the association. They want the benefits. They want the blessings. Come on here now. Amen. They want a preacher to baptize them, to dedicate their young, to marry them, to bury their dead. One guy said church people come to church three times in life, and that's when they're hatched, matched, and dispatched. When they're born, married, and die. That's the only time they ever come. Hatched, matched, and dispatched. You know, if it wasn't for what the church done for us,
4: if it wasn't for what we required of the preacher, if it wasn't for what we expected of the man of God, if it wasn't for what we thought the church could do for us, I wonder if some of us would even come at all. But the fact of the matter is, you're not here for what the church can do for you, but you're here for what you can do for God. You're part of the body of Christ, and we got something to do. We got a reason to shout. We got a reason to praise God. We got a reason to love the Lord.
3: There's a sadness they could not escape. I'm hurrying. There's a sarcasm. There's a sarcasm they cannot endure. Sin not only brings slavery, but it also brings shame. I want to warn you tonight, friend. The world is not interested in a Christian as long as that Christian lives right. The world is not so much interested in that child of God as long as that child of God lives pure. But if you want something to hit the front page of the paper, let that Christian mess up. And it's then that that sarcasm is going to begin. That sarcasm that is so hard to endure. Sing us a song. Sing us a song now. You see, John said in John chapter 15, Jesus said, if you were of the world would love his own. But because you are not of the world, but I have chosen you out of the world, therefore the world hateth you. Satan loves to load his cannon against the people of God when that person that has named the name of Christ and that person that has claimed Christ as Savior and Lord begins to walk in sin. I remember well when Mr. Swaggart done what he done. And you know why he got on TV and got in the newspaper and wept those tears? It's because he got caught. You know why Mr. Baker done what he done? Is he got caught. Now, you may as well say amen, whether you like it or not. Neither one of them, and I could name a list that long, none of them went and confessed. None of them went and admitted their sin. None of them went and admitted their failure. They got caught, and then they decided they needed to repent. Shout now! And that's the way it works in the church house. That's the way it works in most Christian homes. People want to get by as long as they can. They want to name the name. They want to play the game. They want to go right on, act like everything's okay. They want to try to deceive preacher. They want to try to deceive mom and dad. And I've told you before, and I'm going to tell you again, you can deceive people a lot of the time. And you may even be able to deceive Brother Chad most of the time. But you're not going to deceive the Holy Ghost any of the time. There's one thing that the world likes to do is when the world finds out that somebody that claimed the name of Christ, someone that claimed the name of holiness especially, begins to fall into sin and depravity. Oh, how they love to mock. And oh, how they love to make fun. It happened to Samson. Samson tripped over his own lust. You know what they done? Those worshippers of Dagon, them heathen Philistines, they said, call for Samson that he may make a sport. And they called Samson out of the prison house and he made them sport. In other words, they mocked that blind man, that staggering giant. They made fun of him. They scoffed and they leered and they laughed at him. They mocked and they scorned him. That's what the world does. Yeah. They laugh behind our backs. And they mock us to our face. When they say, you? You all? Well, isn't it a shame? Isn't it a shame? When the same problems that are prevalent among unchristian homes are prevalent in our homes?
4: when the divorce rate among so-called Christians is the same as those that are non-Christian? You gonna help me while I preach? When so many people that claim salvation are admitting to being hooked on pornography on the internet? Isn't it a shame? Come on here now. When we've got 14 and 15 and 16 year old boys that are confessing to being hooked on pornography on the internet in so-called Christian homes, isn't it a shame? No wonder the world laughs. No wonder the world mocks when the same problems go on in so-called Christian homes that people are facing in non-Christian homes. Don't you think we as children of God should do better? Don't you think we as children of God could live a little bit higher standard? Don't you think that God expects more of us when we're supposed to have the Spirit of God? Don't you think we could do a little better? And judgment will begin. But I must remind you, it's going to begin at the house of God. I suppose every person here under the sound of my voice is familiar with the name of James Dobson. Right? Probably all of you. Founder of Focus on the Family. Most of you familiar with James Dobson? His name is James Dobson, Jr. I did not know that until recently. His name is James Dobson, Jr. When James Dobson, Jr. was 16 years old, he was a rebellious teenager. He was a young man that rebelled against God and rebelled against the teachings of his father and mother. He said, when I was a 16-year-old boy, he said, my father was such a preacher of renown and so well sought after that you had to book my dad 4 years ahead for a speaking engagement. He said, but there was trouble in the home. And he said, when I was 16 years old, he said, I happened to pick up the telephone. And he said, my mother was talking to my father, who was away in a distant state preaching a meeting. And she was saying to James Dobson Jr.'s father, James, you're going to have to come home. You've got a 16-year-old boy, and he needs you, and he needs you now. James Dobson Jr. said, my dad counseled 4 years of preaching. Went to a little small country church way out on the backside of nowhere and took that little country church and mentored me and trained me to be a man of God until I was ready to step forward and be what God wanted me to be. And he said that after I had yielded to the call of God and God had begun to do a work of ministry in my life, he said, Dad thought that perhaps he would get out and travel again. He said, but in those years, the preachers that he known, many of them were elderly men and they had passed away, deceased and turned, or retired and turned their ministries over to other preachers, and the field of evangelism did not open up to my dad as it had been open in years before. He said, so Dad went back and stayed at that little old country church on the backside of nowhere and preached and pastored. But you see what that James Dobson Sr. done? He said, I've got a boy that needs me more. I've got a boy that needs a daddy. I've got a wife that needs a husband at home. And he went there and he pastored and preached and mentored a son. And without a doubt, James Dobson has had a great effect on the Christian community in America and the world because the dad said, hey, I'm not going to go out and preach, amen, and bring shame to my family and let a son live in rebellion, but I'm going to get it right at the house first. I'm going to get it right at home. And that's what we as parents need to do. Let's get it right here. What do you say? Let's get it right in the home. Let's be men of God and let's be women of God and let's bear up children of God. Amen. Parents,
3: There is no greater deterrent to wrong in the life of your children than your children knowing that they are accountable to you. You are most foolish and you are most unwise if you do not make your children accountable. You say amen better than that if you're awake. You are most foolish. You are most unwise if you don't make your children accountable. You know what happens when you don't make your children accountable? They become brats. Nobody likes a brat. They become these type of kids that nobody can tell them what to do. They become implacable. Not easily to correct. Nobody's going to advise them. Nobody's going to tell them what to do. The boss is not going to tell them what to do. The preacher's not going to tell them what to do. They resent authority. Parent, if you do not correct your children, you raise a brat. Amen. And you know what's going on in America today? We've got some brats that have little brats. Come on here now. And they think that they come to church and they listen to Brother Shad rant and rave and scream and sweat and holler and spit and foam and spew. You ain't gonna tell me what to do. Yeah. You can have it that way. That door swings both ways. But the fact of the matter is, when you get out yonder, and you're busted, and you're broke, and backslidden, you're going to wish you'd listened to what the preacher had to say. Oh, help me, Holy Ghost. The greatest deterrent to evil, parents, is that your children know they are accountable. I read once of a young teenage girl that went on a double date. And during the course of this double date, the date of her friend commented something about drinking alcohol or using drugs. Whereupon this Christian girl said, "I would never do that." He mocked her and said, "Why? Are you afraid your daddy will hurt you?" She said, "No, but I'm afraid I'd hurt my daddy." Amen.

When I was a junior in high school, the homecoming, whatever they called them, she asked me to be her escort. I'd never been to a football game in my life, never have been to a football game. She asked me to be her escort. If I live to be 100, I'll never forget when I got off the school bus that day. I walked in the house and I said, "Daddy," I said, "Alicia wants me to be her escort at the homecoming game." My daddy never said a word. He just looked at me. And he put his head down. It was the look in his eyes. I walked away. And I never mentioned it again. I loved my daddy enough. And I loved God enough. That I didn't want to do anything to bring a reproach upon daddy or daddy's God. Please help me, God. There's a sadness that they cannot endure. There's a sarcasm. A sadness they cannot escape. A sarcasm they cannot endure. And there's a song. I say there is a song they cannot express. How can we sing the Lord's song in a strange land? You can't do it. You can't do it. One way out there and be another way in here. If you try, you are a hypocrite of the worst kind. You can't live one way at home and live another way just when the preacher sees you and expect to have the favor of God. I feel sometimes resistant. I feel sometimes a sense of rebellion rise up in some of you when I begin to be very zealous for this platform. When I make demands of purity of life and holiness of heart, when I begin to tell you of what will be allowed and what will be refused upon this platform. But you see, God is going to hold me accountable. And very frankly, I care little or none whether you like it or not. It matters nothing to me of whether or not you agree or disagree. The only thing that matters is that I please God in pastoring this church. It matters not to me of whether you say, "Well, if I can't have it my way, I'll go somewhere else. I didn't come here to please you. I come here to preach holiness, and it's holiness or it's hell, and we're going to have a holiness church whether you like it or not." Now, I want you to hear, Brother MacDonald, I want you to hear me well. I want to get out here and make sure all of you stay awake, and I want to look at you tonight. You can't sing the Lord's song and live in a strange land. You can't do it. You can't do it. I had them cut their ties off. I had them get on the phones, and lie and do everything they could. They cut my money out all because I said, "You're not going to sing at the juke joint on Saturday night and come to church and sing on the platform on Sunday morning." Well, what do you think? I think that's pretty good. Amen? I think that's real good. I think that's the way it ought to be. And I'll tell you what else I believe. I believe that if you're going to listen to it in your automobile, you ought not get on this platform. Amen? If you're going to listen to country music, if you're going to listen to rock and roll,
If you're going to sit and fill your mind full of that rot and that puke and that garbage, I'm going to run it by you again. You can't sing the Lord's song in a strange land. And I'm going to tell you something else. You cannot sit in front of a TV and fill your mind full of that rot, that garbage, that adultery, that sensuality, that cursing and swearing and all of that, and expect to come to the house of God and get the anointing of the Holy Ghost on your life. You may have the words, but you've lost the music. You can't sit in front of that internet hour after hour, amen, night after night, feeding your mind full of all that garbage that's on there. And I know there's some good things. I trust you because I must. I don't have any other prerogative. If you've got it in your home, I trust you. But there's a lot of bad things on there. And I pray God give you the wisdom and the understanding to realize you can't stay on there, amen, and deal with all that ungodliness and have the favor of God. You may have the words, but you lost the music. You see, there's internet TV now, so what I've been told. So you can get up and testify, I don't have TV, and watch it right over the internet. You're a hypocrite if you do it. I don't have a TV, but you can go rent you a movie and watch it. You're a hypocrite if you do it. I said you're a hypocrite. Amen. Would you have any confidence in this preacher if you knew that Brother Shad had him a Blockbuster's video card? Come on, I want to know. Would you want me as your pastor if I had a Blockbuster's video card? I can't hear you talking to me. Would you want me to be your pastor if you knew that I went and bought a ticket and sat down over at the theater on Friday and Saturday? No. No. But yet, it's all right for you to sit in front of one of them boxes and fill your mind full of all that and then come into the house of God and lead us in worship? Come on now. Preacher, you're making it hard on me. I'm trying my best. I'm trying my dead little best. What are you so stirred up about? I'm zealous for a move of God. I'm zealous for holy, living young people. When I was just a boy, your age, son, I attended a little rural country church that run 175 to 200 in Sunday school. We had 52 young people in our youth class. And my dad would get up on Sunday night and crack the whip and preach wholeness or hell. But you know what? The church thrived and God blessed. The Holy Ghost fell. Amen. The piano player bobbed her hair. Her papa was the founding pastor of the church. Amen. Dad said, that's all right, sis. We got more people that can play the piano. If you want to bob your hair, get off the piano. We'll put somebody else on it. You know what happened? We got another piano player and the church rolled on. I want to tell you, just because one person wants to compromise, it ain't going to stop the move of God. Just because one person wants to let up, we're not going to compromise. I said, just because one person, amen, wants it different, it ain't going to be different. It's always been holiness and it's going to stay holiness. And we're going to sing, and we're going to shout, and we're going to worship God, and we're going to love the Lord, because we know it's the right thing to do. Amen? Listen at me. Look at me. You can't sing the Lord's song in a strange land. You cannot worship. You cannot magnify God if you have been living carnal all week long.

What hope is there for all these precious lives if we lose the glory of God? You know why I am so sure that the compromisers are wrong? And you know why I am so confident that you are, that are the mindset, well, I think Brother Shad ought to just go ahead and use whoever. You know why I know you're so wrong? Is because I can name churches that tried it, and they lost the glory of God. And they've done it for the number, but they don't even have the number. Just a few old senior saints sitting around having a bake sale every few months trying to keep the utilities and the insurance paid, and lost every one of their kids. I know what I'm talking about. I can take you to where there was one time a holiness church, and there was a younger group that rose up and said, we just don't want that holiness standard. We think that you ought to be able to come up to the platform no matter how you live. And so they got them a preacher that they could buy off, that they could bribe, that needed their money. And they got him to lighten up on the standard. You know what happened? That platform standard that they compromised to keep those teenagers and young married, one by one they lost them. They lost them to divorce and remarriage. They lost them one at a time. Lost them to the charismatic church. Until finally it was down to one old gentleman and two widows and one lady. Just a handful. And every month they'd have a bake sale to pay the utilities.

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2: The handouts out tonight, which I don't know who they are, but they can be getting ready. I know it's already been mentioned, but I want to let Brother Anson Miller know how proud we are that he has been ordained to be a minister of the gospel. A lot of people today will make the comment, and I've made it kidding around, like with Brother Carper and things like that, that, you know, getting ordained really is just a piece of paper that'll get you, you know, a cup of coffee and the ability to marry people depending on what state you're in. You know, because, I mean, really, you receive a call from God, and, you know, when you get ordained, I mean, it isn't like you start preaching better. You don't get paid more. I mean, you know what I mean? I mean, you're still the same guy you were with the same call on your life. But here's what makes it special. There's a lot of people that have been called by God to preach. I mean, I want you to think about how many people God has probably called throughout the history of the world, being the need is so great for people to hear how to be saved. He's called millions of people to be preachers. But very few of them have ever given themselves to the extent that they can go on to be ordained to be one. And what I mean by that is there's a lot of study that goes into this stuff, folks. Remember, Brother Gallagher isn't going to ordain somebody that doesn't know doctrine, that doesn't live right. So it's a real privilege indeed to get that paper. It isn't just a cup of coffee, is it, brother? Amen. Amen. I'm glad that we have some young folks today that are willing to do whatever God wants them to do. And when God puts a call on their life, they become committed to that call. Amen. Amen. If you can go ahead and hand those out, whoever's got a hold of those. My wife came to me this week and wanted some of my a teaching that I had done probably 3 years ago, I think it was, out here on a Wednesday night. And I guess her and her class, friends' class, had been talking about heaven, and her and they or whatever, I don't exactly know how it all panned out, but made the request that we would go over this study that we had done in the past. And like I said, it was about 3 years ago, so chances are probably, you know, nobody here really remembers exactly what we talked about. But very interesting study indeed, because the topic of heaven is something that a lot of people think they know a whole lot about, but they really don't have a big understanding of things. And since we're going to spend eternity there, you know, Brother Armstrong, I reckon we ought to kind of figure some stuff out about it. And tonight we're going to be real basic, and this study is huge. But we're just going to do a real basic biblical survey of what the doctrine of heaven is all about, or what the Bible teaches about certain aspects of our eternal home. So if while those are being handed out, you can also turn to the book of Revelation chapter 21. And I'm going to be reading a lot of scripture tonight for our text. Does anybody still need a handout? If you do, go ahead and raise your hand. And does anybody need a pen? All right. You shouldn't, because you took all the ones that we had. Had to get into my private office stock to just make sure we had enough for tonight. So if you got one of the silver ones, you make sure it goes back in that cup, or I'm going to track you down and come to your house and get my pins back. Glory to God. Amen. Revelation chapter 21, starting at verse 1. And I saw a new heaven and a new earth. For the first heaven and the first earth were passed away, and there was no more sea. And I, John, saw the holy city, New Jerusalem, coming down from God out of heaven, prepared as a bride adorned for her husband. And I heard a great voice out of heaven saying, Behold, the tabernacle of God is with men, and he will dwell with them, and they shall be his people, and God himself shall be with them and be their God. And God shall wipe all tears away from their eyes, and there shall be no more death, neither sorrow nor crying, neither shall there be any more pain,

For the former things are passed away. And he that sat upon the throne said, Behold, I make all things new. And he said unto me, Write, for these words are true and faithful. And now in verse 6, throughout the rest of the chapter, we're going to see he's going to go on to describe this vision that he saw of heaven, or what he termed as the New Jerusalem. And he said unto me, It is done. I am Alpha and Omega, the beginning and the end. I will give unto him that is athirst of the fountain of the water of life freely. He that overcometh shall inherit all things, and I will be his God, and he shall be my son. But the fearful and unbelieving and abominable and murderers and whoremongers and sorcerers and idolaters and all liars shall have their part in the lake which burn with fire and brimstone, which is the second death. And there came unto me one of the seven angels, which had the seven vials full of the seven last plagues, and talked with me, saying, Come hither, I will show thee the bride, the Lamb's wife. And he carried me away in the spirit to a great and high mountain, and showed me that great city, the holy Jerusalem, descending out of heaven from God, having the glory of God, and her light was like unto a stone most precious, even like a jasper stone, clear as crystal. And had a wall great and high, and had 12 gates, and at the gates 12 angels, and the names written thereon, which were the names of the 12 tribes of the children of Israel. On the east 3 gates, on the north 3 gates, on the south 3 gates, and on the west 3 gates. And the wall of the city had 12 foundations, and in them the names of the 12 apostles of the Lamb. And he that talked with me had a golden reed to measure the city and the gates thereof and the wall thereof. And the city lieth foursquare, and the length is as large as the breadth. And he measured the city with the reed 12,000 furlongs. The length and the breadth and the height of it are equal. And he measured the wall thereof 144 cubits according to the measure of a man, that is, of an angel. And the building of the wall of it was jasper, and the city was pure gold like unto clear glass. And the foundations of the wall of the city were garnished with all manner of precious stones. The first foundation was jasper, the second sapphire, the third chalcedony, the fourth an emerald, the fifth sardonyx, the sixth sardius, the seventh chrysolite, the eighth beryl, the ninth, a topaz. The tenth, a chrysoprasus. I always mess that one up. The 11th, a jacinth. And the 12th, an amethyst. And the 12 gates were 12 pearls. Every several gate was of one pearl. And the street of the city was pure gold, as it were transparent glass. And I saw no temple therein, for the Lord God Almighty and the Lamb are the temple of it. And the city had no need of the sun, neither of the moon, to shine in it, for the glory of God did lighten it, and the Lamb is the light thereof. Now we'll go ahead and stop there just for the sake of time. But tonight we're just going to start, and I'm going to talk just a little bit here real quick about heaven. But then we're going to go along and just follow along with a handout. But we're going to talk about heaven. Fundamental facts about our future home. Amen. Heavenly Father, we come to you in Jesus' name, Lord, and we love you so very much. Lord, and we're excited to learn what the Word of God has to say about this place, this promised land that you've promised to your people. Our eternal home, if we'll remain faithful and true in service to you, Lord. We pray that you would come and move, excite us and encourage us once again about this place we're going to spend eternity in Jesus' name. Amen. Amen. You can be seated. Amen. Now, how many of you have ever heard the criticism that a person can be too heavenly minded to be any earthly good? Have you ever heard somebody say that? I mean, I've had people say that to me before, and I think that criticism is kind of silly. I don't agree with it, okay? Because it's usually directed at people that spend time studying what heaven is going to be like. And I hate to tell you, but I just don't see what's wrong with that. Because as we're going to see, even in this very basic study, I mean, God himself went into great detail explaining even what the characteristics or the physical things about heaven are going to look like. So I don't really think you can be too heavenly minded to be any earthly good.
Now, if all somebody did was sit around and study about heaven all day and all night, and they never ate, and they never slept, and they never drank, they never ate, they didn't go out and work for a living, but they just sat around all day long studying about heaven, then maybe you'd have a problem. But chances are you're not going to run into somebody like that. Amen? So there isn't a thing in the world wrong with a saint of God wanting to know what his future home is going to be like. For example, let's say that I went up to Brother Loomis and I said, "Hey man, I want to let you know something. I went out today and I bought you a brand new vehicle and I'm going to give it to you after service." What would be the first question that would be on your mind? What kind of car is it? If I went up to Brother and Sister Gio and I said, "Man, you guys have been married for a long time. You deserve an awesome anniversary vacation. And because of that, tomorrow I'm going to go out and I'm going to buy you this big fancy vacation. It's going to be 2 weeks. It's going to be awesome. And I've already picked the place." I mean, what's the first thing you'd be thinking about? Where's he going to send me? And when we're the saints of God talking about where we're going to spend eternity, there isn't anything wrong with us saying, "What's it going to be like?" I mean, if God's made this promised land, I mean, we read in the Old Testament about the promised land and how much better it was than everything else. I mean, there's some pretty cool stuff here on the earth, Brother Moore. I mean, you like going down to Tennessee, you like vacationing there, going camping. I mean, if somebody bought me a plane ticket to Hawaii, I wouldn't be upset about it. I mean, there's some really neat things that this earth has to offer. But when we read in the Word of God, it says that those things aren't even worthy to be compared to what we're going to experience in heaven. So it's good to look into the Word of God and see what the Word of God has to say about it. And I think that's how a believer ought to feel about heaven. It should interest them. They should want to know more about it. As a matter of fact, I think something would be wrong with somebody who didn't want to know what heaven was going to be like. You know, I hear a lot of people saying, "Well, I'm not worried about that. I'll find out about it when I get there. I'm just worried about serving God." Well, sometimes you need a little bit of incentive. Ain't nothing wrong with needing some encouragement to do what's supposed to be done. Amen. See, heaven isn't just something we sing about, but it's something that as the saints of God, we are going to experience. And we need to understand that and accept that. I mean, a lot of times that just seems like a real blanket and real basic thought. But friend, when you're talking about actually experiencing something, I want to know what it's going to be like. Because it's not just something that we sing about. It's not just something that we talk about or read about, but it's something that's been promised to us by Jesus Christ Himself that we're going to experience. Notice what He said in John chapter 14, verse 2. "In my Father's house are many mansions. If it were not so, I would have told you. I go to prepare a place for you. And if I go and prepare a place for you, I will come again and receive you unto myself, that where I am, ye may be also." If there's any promise in the Word of God that should just stir our curiosity just a little bit, friends, I think it's that one. Amen. So tonight what we're going to do is we're going to take the Lord at face value and say, "Listen, you've given us the Word of God and you've told us some specific things about our eternal home, and we're going to learn just some of the basics about it today." This is almost an inexhaustible subject, and you know how some guys get into big long series, and I guess I shouldn't make fun of that because I think I'm on part 10 with that Elijah thing. So, I mean, I might. So, but you could get into about a 25 part series when you're preaching on heaven, and maybe someday we'll do that. But tonight we're just going to follow the handout that we have that says a biblical survey of heaven. Okay, this isn't anybody's opinion. This is what the Word of God has to say about our future home. Okay, so just follow along with me. It says, first, let's start off by defining what we mean by the word heaven. Because when we use the word heaven in a general sense, we're usually speaking of the home of God or the eternal home of the redeemed. Okay, that's the general thought that we have or the general way that we use that word. We're talking about the home of God or where God is and He's going to be for all eternity, or where we're going to spend all of eternity. Now, the reason that it's so important that we define that is because the Bible speaks of three different realms that are called heavens. The first is the first heaven, that's how it's referred to, which is the atmospheric heavens that surround the earth, which is the home of the birds and the clouds. You know, kind of like the sky, you know, where airplanes fly around, that's what we term as the first heaven.
The first heaven is spoken of in verses such as Daniel chapter 7, verse 13, and Hosea chapter 2, verse 18, if you want to read about that. Then, number two, we see the second heaven, which is sometimes called the starry heavens, which is the home of the sun, the moon, and the stars. In other words, the galaxies or the Milky Way, comets and black holes in our solar system. I mean, that's the second heaven. So the first heaven is the sky that we can see, you know, the atmosphere of the earth. Then outside of that, we fall into the second heaven. And then there is what is called the third heaven. And this is the place that is the eternal home of God Himself and the promised paradise of all those who either die or are raptured, being found faithful to Him. Now, the book of 1 Kings chapter 8, verses 27 and 30 do a wonderful job of showing the difference between these three distinct places. In 1 Kings chapter 8, starting verse 27, it says, "But will God indeed dwell on the earth? Behold, the heaven and the heaven of heavens cannot contain thee. How much less this house that I have built?" Then in verse 30 it says, "And hearken thou to the supplication of thy servant and of thy people Israel, when they shall pray towards this place, and hear thou in heaven thy dwelling place, and when thou hearest, forgive." Okay, now in those verses we see in verse 27 the term "the heaven" is referring to the first heaven, talking about the sky where the clouds are and things like that. Then in verse 27 the term "the heaven of heavens" is referring to the second heaven. And then in verse 30 the term "heaven thy dwelling place" is referring to the third heaven, or where God abides. So there's three different definitions. It's kind of like when you read about Herod in the Word of God. You know, there's many different Herods that you got to be thinking about. And it's important that we understand that, because I've had people come to me with questions and they were kind of thrown off about what heaven's going to be like, and it's because they weren't understanding which heaven the Bible was defining at that part. So there's three different ones. Now, in the 60s, beginning with the Russian orbit in 1961 and the United States landing on the moon in 1969, man, for the first time in history, succeeded in developing a spacecraft that would transport him out of the first heaven and into the second heaven. But no space vehicle can ever be devised that will ever be able to cause him to reach the third heaven. That journey can only be accomplished by means of Christ's blood and not by means of man's wisdom. Let's give him credit. I mean, you've got to have some brains, Brother Moore, to get somebody up onto the moon. Amen? But we need to understand somebody is never going to be smart enough that they're going to be able to make it into the kingdom of God, not having the blood of Christ applied to their life. The third heaven is mentioned in such scriptures as Matthew chapter 6, verse 9, and Psalms 46, verse 4, and I give you some other lists there, just so you can get an understanding of the different times it's being talked about in the Word of God. So that's the three different definitions, or the three different heavens that the Bible talks about. Now, the next thing we need to consider is found in Revelation chapter 21, verse 6. "And the city lieth four square, and the length is as large as the breadth. And he measured the city with the reed 12,000 furlongs. The length and the breadth and the height of it are equal." Now, here we find two very interesting facts about the New Jerusalem. The first interesting thing is the shape of the city, because the Bible gives it's a description of a perfect cube. Very significant. Okay, a lot of times you wonder, you know, why in the world is God giving us facts like what the shape of the city is going to be like and the measurements? Well, we need to understand it's a perfect cube. And this is interesting to any student of the Bible, because we know that the Holy of Holies that was located in the tabernacle and the temple were cubes as well, which indicates that upon our arrival, we will be living in the midst of the very Holy of Holies and will be partakers of all that it consists of. We'll be partakers of everything that consists of. Now, I want you to think about the symbolism there, or the typology. I mean, when you read in the New Testament about the difference behind standing outside the temple and then when you entered into the Holy of Holies and what the difference was in the presence of Almighty God, and here God says, listen, when you enter into this New Jerusalem, you're going to be entering into that same cubed
Holy of Holies, and you're going to experience my presence in an unrestricted way. That's what God's trying to get us to understand by exposing the shape of this city. Unlimited and unhindered access directly to God Himself. The second thing I want you to notice is the size of this city. Now, according to present day measurements, this city will be approximately 1,400 miles high, long, and wide. 1,400 miles high, long, and wide. That's the size of this cube. It's 1,400 miles. Not inches, not feet, miles. Now, if its length and width were placed over North America, it would reach from New York City to Denver, Colorado, and from Canada down to the tip of Florida, to give you kind of an idea of what 1,400 miles is. Okay, the total cubic miles of the city figures out to be a staggering 2,700 million cubic miles. Because we have to remember when we're talking about this, I know when I was studying that out and I said, you know, when we're talking about from New York to Denver and from Canada to Florida, you know, it doesn't seem that large until you understand you're not talking about a flat plane. We're talking about a cube. Okay, so we're talking about 2,700 million cubic miles is what heaven's going to consist of. This is 15 times the combined surface area of the entire earth, including both water and land masses. That's unbelievable. So we have no need to worry about heaven being crowded, because the ground level of that city would be approximately 2 million square miles. And the height of the city would allow for more than 600,000 stories. Meaning that billions of upon billions of believers could reside there. Now, when Cree was just a little girl, she wanted to go to the Sears Tower in Chicago for her birthday one year. How old were you? Do you remember what year that was? Yeah, and I said, okay, honey. So we went there. Well, we got up in that thing, and I don't know if you've ever been there, but what it's kind of like is you stand there, but then glass goes out. There's a rail here. Glass goes out, and it's windowed in, you know. Have you ever been on top of that thing and looked out there and looked at that glass, how far down it is? How many stories is that building? Does anybody know? I don't know what it is, but I mean, you get up there, I mean, and you start feeling nervous just being that high. I mean, when you look down and you see, I mean, it just will freak you out. We're talking about 600,000 stories is how tall heaven will be. Now, I know we can't really get a hold of that because we're talking about how tall a dwelling place is, but it's a cube. We have to understand God isn't dealing with our little tiny way of doing things down here. I mean, gravity will even be different. I mean, if you'd ever think about it. I mean, but we won't get into all that stuff. It's pretty heavy, but I mean, it's neat to think about. It's been estimated that 40 billion people have lived on the earth since the creation of the world. And density studies of city populations assure us that everyone that has ever lived could easily be accommodated within just the first floor. Okay? So we're not talking about a small place. Okay? It's unbelievable, the size of this place. Now let's look at who will be the inhabitants of heaven. In other words, who is going to be there? I mean, when we move into a neighborhood, we want to know what the neighbors are like, right? Okay, let's find out what our neighbors are going to be like. Number one, the angels. Okay, now we know the angels are going to be there because of verses such as Hebrews chapter 12, verse 22. It says, "But ye are come unto Mount Zion, and unto the city of the living God, the heavenly Jerusalem, and to an innumerable company of angels." Revelation chapter 5, verse 11. "And I beheld and I heard the voice of many angels round about the throne and the beasts and the elders, and the number of them was 10,000 times 10,000 and thousands of thousands." Okay, now something that's awesome to consider about sharing heaven with the angels of God, something that's neat to consider when you think we're going to be sharing heaven with them, becomes apparent when you compare verses such as Mark chapter 16 verse 5 to Revelation chapter 10, verse 1. Because don't read any farther, but I want you to think about it. When we say angel, what's the first mental picture you get in your head? Okay, you got it, and you got the same one that everybody else got. Okay, and it's described here in Mark chapter 16, verse 5. "And entering into the sepulcher, they saw a young man sitting on the right side, clothed in a long white garment, and they were affrighted.
Okay, now that's the mental picture we usually get. I mean, if you're watching Bugs Bunny like I used to when I was a kid, I mean, they'd have an angel on one shoulder and a devil on the other, and the angel would always have a harp and a little white gown and some wings and stuff. I mean, we go a little bit farther than that because we've read our Bibles. But a lot of times what we think about is a

0: light garment. And that's what we think. Okay, well, it says that that's how they appeared here on earth. And it was such a sight, it says they were affrighted. I want you to notice that. But then in Revelation chapter 10, we get a glimpse of an angel not on earth, but in heaven. And it says, "And I saw another mighty angel come down from heaven, clothed with a cloud, and a rainbow was upon his head. And his face was as it were the sun, and his feet as pillars of fire." I don't see a halo and a harp in that picture. Notice the change that took place there. Now just think, if a human being was astonished and afraid at the modest and earthly appearance of an angel, how much more amazed will they be when we see their heavenly appearance that's mentioned in Revelation chapter 10 or Matthew 28? I mean, you got to think about it. I mean, the guy was just sitting beside the tomb in a white garment, and there was something so magnificent about him. He looked like a man, but it says they were affrighted. It means they were astonished and scared at the same time. I mean, they thought it was awesome to look at, but at the same time, because it was so awesome, they were kind of scared of it. That's what that word means, affrighted. But here, when we look into Revelation chapter 10, they ain't walking around in white garments. He's wearing a cloud. I think that's pretty impressive. He's got a rainbow on his head. We don't know what that's going to look like, but that's kind of impressive. His feet are like fire. I mean, I just got a pair of brown shoes on, folks. I mean, I think that's something that I think that's pretty cool. Second thing we're going to look at, the inhabitants of heaven, is the four beasts and the 24 elders. Now, there is much speculation as to who the 24 elders are actually going to be, okay? And here's my answer to that. The Bible gives us their description. It does not give us their identification. And because it doesn't tell me who they are, I don't really care. If I needed to know, God would have told me, right? So people can spend years and hours and all these seminary classes and all this stuff trying to figure out who the 24 elders are. But if the Bible doesn't tell us, God doesn't think we need to know. So I'm not going to spend a bunch of time on it, okay? But I want you to notice what it says in Revelation chapter 4, verse 4. "And round about the throne were 24 seats. And upon the seats I saw 24 elders sitting, clothed in white raiment, and they had on their heads crowns of gold." Okay, now a lot of people say that these 24 elders are the 12 Old Testament prophets and the 12 New Testament apostles. Now that makes sense, okay? I mean, but the Bible really doesn't say, you know. Down at Bible school, did they get into that very much about who they might have been? I didn't think that they would too much. But there's a lot of people really get into that kind of study. And here's what I want to warn you about. If the Bible doesn't tell us, Brother Prysock, why should we even really worry about it? It's kind of like that bozo making millions and millions of dollars saying when Jesus Christ is going to come back and the Word of God says nobody can know. He didn't get any of my money. But people get into that stuff anyway. That's neither here nor there, but. But Scripture is very clear about the description of the four beasts. Notice what it says. "And before the throne, there was a sea of glass like unto a crystal. And in the midst of the throne and round about the throne were four beasts full of eyes before and behind. And the first beast was like a lion. The second beast was like a calf. And the third beast had the face of a man. And the fourth beast was like a flying eagle. And the four beasts had each of them six wings about him, and they were full of eyes within. And they rest not day and night, saying, Holy, holy, holy, Lord God Almighty, which was and is to come." Now here it says that the appearance of these beasts will consist of being full of eyes, meaning that they will have eyes on the front parts of their bodies and on the back. It says that they were full of eyes before and behind. That's what that's speaking of. The first beast will resemble a lion. The second will resemble a calf. The third will resemble a man. And the fourth will resemble an eagle. Okay, now understand that's just going to be the main parts of their bodies because they also have six wings and eyes all over the place. So it's not going to be like a calf, you know, when we're driving down the street, you know, and see a farm at the side of the road. It's going to be quite different than that. But the Bible's very descriptive about what these beasts are going to look like. And each of these beasts will have six wings that are full of eyes. And it says that they'll cease not night and day to say, "Holy, holy, holy, Lord God Almighty, which was and is to come." Now, the third inhabitant we're going to look at is the church. Amen? Are you glad you're going to be in heaven? Because that's where the Bible says we're going to end up. Everyone that has surrendered their lives to God and has been cleansed by the blood of Jesus Christ will live for eternity in this glorious city. Amen. We're going to live for eternity. And again, Jesus made it very clear in John chapter 14 where he said, "In my Father's house are many mansions, and if it were not so, I would have told you. I go to prepare a place for you. And if I go to prepare a place for you, I will come again and receive you unto myself, that where I am, ye may be also." Now, we could go on here and talk about the kind of church that Jesus Christ is returning for. Amen. Said a holy church, a glorious church, one without spot or wrinkle or any such thing. I mean, all those things are very, very important to consider. But the fact of the matter is tonight we're learning the basics, and it tells us that the church is going to spend eternity in heaven. Number four, the city will also obviously be the dwelling place of the Son of God. It kind of goes without saying. But I want you to notice what the book of Revelations teaches us about the role the Son of God is going to have in heaven, if that's the best way to term it. But the book of Revelation teaches us that the light of heaven will be the face of Jesus. The joy of heaven will be the presence of Jesus. The song of heaven will be the name of Jesus. The theme of heaven will be the work of Jesus. The employment or the activity of heaven will be the praise of Jesus. And the fullness of heaven will be the person of Jesus. Now, I want you to think about that, because I have some loved ones that I'm looking forward to getting to see when I get to the other side. There's some saints of old that I can't wait to get to meet, Brother Parsons, John Wesley and Charles Spurgeon, and these different preachers that I just love to read about and study their lives, and I'd like to talk to them, and one day I'm going to get to face to face. But when you study the book of Revelation, you don't find a whole lot of that going on. You'll see that the fullness, or the only thing that anyone is interested in, is the person that they're crying out to, "Holy, holy, holy." It doesn't say that they cry that out and they say, "Hey, Paul, what was it like when you were in Athens and you did..." It just says he is going to be the fullness that we're going to experience when we're in heaven. Now, I'm not saying we're not going to talk to our loved ones that have went on. I'm not trying to, you know, discourage. I'm just saying he's going to be our everything once we get there. Number five, God the Father will also dwell in that city. And again, I know this is basic, but we want to know what the Bible has to say about it. In Revelation chapter 22, verse 3, and Revelation chapter 4, verses 2 through 3, it makes it more than evident that God is going to dwell in that city. In Revelation chapter 22, verse 3, it says, "And there shall be no more curse, but the throne of God and of the Lamb shall be in it, and his servants shall serve him." Okay. Then in Revelation chapter 4, "And immediately I was in the Spirit, and behold, a throne was set in heaven, and one sat on the throne, and he that sat was to look upon like a jasper and a sardine stone. And there was a rainbow round about the throne, in sight like unto an emerald." Now notice what it says in Revelation chapter 21, verse 3 also, which I don't have on that paper. But it says, "And I heard a great voice out of heaven saying, Behold, the tabernacle of God is with men, and he will dwell with them, and they shall be his people, and God himself shall be with them and be their God." Now, when you start talking to some different people like Mormons, Jehovah's Witnesses, they'll start saying, well, they start getting funny when you talk about who's actually going to dwell in heaven. They actually start saying that we're going to be our own gods and things like that. And that's why it's important that we understand some very basic things about, no, God is going to be with his people in heaven. That's what the Word of God says. We're not going to be our own little gods and our own little cosmos, so, you know, ruling our own little heaven. That's not what the Bible teaches. It says very clearly that he's going to be with his people in heaven. Number six, the Holy Spirit will also be an occupant of heaven. Revelation chapter 14, verse 13, "And I heard a voice from heaven saying unto me, Write, blessed are the dead which die in the Lord from henceforth. Yea, saith the Spirit, that they may rest from their labors, and their works do follow them." Now, there was a voice from heaven, and whose voice was it? The Spirit of God makes it very clear. Now, when you get that knock on the door and they want to argue, that's why I wrote this stuff down for you, okay? Revelations chapter 22, verse 17. And the Spirit and the Bride say, Come. Let him that heareth say, Come. And let him that is athirst come, and whosoever will, let him take the water of life freely. So we see that the Spirit of God is going to be in heaven as well. Okay, next let's get into the or examine the description of the city. And I've got to move on. Number one, the walls of the city. The walls of the New Jerusalem are 216 feet high and are made of solid jasper. 216 feet high and they're made of solid jasper. Revelations 21, verse 17, And he measured the wall thereof 144 cubits, according to the measure of a man, that is, of the angel. And the building of the wall of it was of jasper. Now, these walls are obviously not for protection, but they're for design and beauty only. Because after all, where's the enemies in heaven? So we're not talking about like the walls of Jericho. We're not talking about the Great Wall of China. I mean, it's just decorative. I don't know why God put a wall around. I don't know because it doesn't go to the top. So I don't know. But this is just what the Word of God tells us. And in comparison to size, a 216-foot wall around a 1,400-mile-high city would be the equivalent of a 1-inch curb around the Empire State Building. Okay, so that's what this wall is going to be like. The equivalent of a 1-inch curb when you're looking at the Empire State Building. So it's really not that significant until we're standing up against it if we remain true to our size, which we don't know if we're going to or not. Number two, the foundation of the walls. And the foundation of the walls of the city were garnished with all manner of precious stones. The first foundation was jasper, the second, sapphire, the third, chalcedony, the fourth, an emerald, the fifth, sardonyx, the sixth, sardius, the seventh, chrysolite, the eighth, beryl, the ninth, a topaz, the tenth, chrysoprasus, the 11th, jacinth, and the 12th, amethyst. Okay. Now I want you to notice in verse 19 it says this, all manner of precious stones. Now when the Word of God gets descriptive and it calls something precious, we need to understand what it's talking about. We're going to see that in a minute. Now, each wall will consist of 12 foundational layers, with each of the layers being inlaid with the names of the 12 apostles. And they will be constructed of solid, precious gems. Okay, it's not going to be a composite. It's not going to be like a cubic zirconian. That's not what it's going to be like. It's going to be a solid, precious gem. And here's the list of the foundational materials of these awesome walls. And I know we've already named them, but I want to tell you what they're going to look like now. Okay. First is jasper, which is a crystal clear diamond. Okay, so that's what jasper looks like. Second is sapphire, which is a blue opaque stone that has gold specks in it. Third, chalcedony, which is a sky blue stone with stripes of other colors that run through it. Fourth, emerald, which is a bright green stone. Fifth is sardonyx, which is a white stone with layers of red. Sixth is sardius, which is a fiery red stone. Seventh is chrysolite, which is a transparent golden yellow stone. Eighth is beryl, which is a sea green stone. Ninth is topaz, which is a transparent gold green colored stone. Tenth is chrysoprasus, which is a blue green colored stone. 11 is jacinth, which is a violet-colored stone. And 12 is amethyst, which is a flashing purple stone. Now, the reason I went through all this stuff is because God went out of His way to describe exactly what it was going to look like. And we can know because of what these stones are like today. We can know what it's going to look like. So we know that that's going to be the foundation of the walls. Those different colors are going to be the layers that lead up to the wall itself. Okay. Now, when we were talking about being precious stones, just to give you an idea of what this wall like this would cost, a sapphire stone, which is the second one that was mentioned, as perfect and as pure as you can possibly find it on earth, measuring 12 millimeters by 10 millimeters, which is approximately a half inch by 3/8 of an inch, okay? And if you want to look up here for a second, really, I mean, from here to here, that's an inch, okay? So if we go like this, the space in between my fingers is about a half of an inch. 3/8 is about like that, okay? So a piece of sapphire stone that size presently costs about $2,511. For a half inch by 3/8 of an inch piece of sapphire stone. Over $2,500. So just imagine what an absolutely solid slab that's pure of sapphire measuring 1,400 miles long would amount to. Now, we can't figure that out because we don't know how wide or how tall those foundational layers are. We just know how long they're going to be. 1,400 miles long, and when you take just a little piece that's this big, and it's $2,500, I mean, I know that doesn't matter when you're talking about heaven, but when it's saying precious stones, it's meaning what it's talking about. And it's powerful. Number three, study the gates of the city. Now, there's 12 gates to this city, three gates on each side, and each of these gates are composed of a solid white pearl. And I gave you some verses you can read there if you want to see where that stuff's located. Now, there is a beautiful symbolism associated with these gates. Because of all the other precious gems, metals, and stones that make up this heavenly city, the pearl is the only one that is formed by living flesh because it's formed within an oyster. Okay, we know that. And as the oyster receives an irritation or a wound, it builds a pearl around that wound, which causes it to heal, right? I mean, that's how it works. And how significant it is that God would choose to take something that was once wounded and injured and make it the only possible entrance into His heavenly kingdom. Think about that. No doubt the saints, as they pass through these gates for all of eternity, will be reminded that the only way that they could access that city was because Christ was wounded for our healing on Calvary. That's something to think about, isn't it? Number four. The main street of this city and the actual interior of the city itself. In Revelation chapter 21, verse 18. And the building of the wall of it was of jasper, and the city was pure gold, like unto clear glass. Now notice that. It doesn't say that the streets were pure gold, like pure glass. It says the city itself was pure gold, like unto clear glass. Now when we go to Revelation chapter 21, verse 21, it says, and the 12 gates were 12 pearls. Every several gate was of one pearl. And the street of the city was pure gold, as it were transparent glass. So that's where we see that. Now here we find that the main avenue of the city and the interior of the city itself is made of pure gold. Now that word pure, we're going to find out, is a lot different than what we think it is. But now notice that one descriptive word found in both of those verses, it says that this gold is transparent like unto pure glass. Okay, not just the streets, but the entire place is made up of gold that's so pure that it's transparent glass. Meaning that it is made of a gold more pure, more beautiful, and more expensive than any gold we could even imagine. Because there's no gold like that on earth. Because even if you would take the most refined gold of this earth and have it hammered into a leaflet that's only a few molecules thick, it would still not be transparent, unlike this description we see. And if gold prices right now, or when I did this study a couple years ago, so it's probably fluctuated, right now they're approximately $950 to $1,100 an ounce. Okay? Think of how much more this enormous city made out of divine gold would amount to. I mean, when you're just looking at that foundational layer of the wall, and now you're talking about, you know, the fact that the whole thing, as big as it is made out of gold that's so pure and so refined that we can't even duplicate it on earth, man, you're talking about something that's just absolutely incredible. I mean, it's amazing. Now, in light of that, I want you to think about this. What do you think your mansion's going to look like? I mean, just from the scripture, I mean, it would cause us to think that it was going to be made out of pure gold, like transparent glass, but I don't know. It doesn't say that. It just makes it sound like the majority of the city is. I mean, but when we're talking about, I mean, my house right now, I don't know what it would appraise at because the housing market's down so low, but let's say that your house was worth $100,000. I mean, we got a nice place. I mean, I appreciate what God's given to us. But when it says it's not worthy to be compared with the glory that shall be revealed, I mean, he isn't kidding around when he said that. I mean, do you guys have imaginations? I mean, have you ever sat around and thought about what it's actually going to be like? Unbelievable. Now, some other basic facts about heaven, in case you would want to study this, and all you would have to do is turn to Revelation chapter 21. You could study this all out. It's the fact that there will be no temple, for God and Jesus will be the temple. There will be no need for the sun, moon, or stars because God and His Son are going to be the light of heaven. There will never be any night, but it's only going to be day. There will be no sin, nor anybody that is ungodly. That'll be a blessing. And there will be no death, sorrow, crying, or pain ever again. Like Jesus said, those former things are going to pass away. Okay. Now, there's a lot of other things that we can consider about heaven. I mean, we're just skimming the surface. Okay, we're just talking about a very basic biblical study or a biblical survey of what the Word of God has to say about heaven. But friends, it's pretty awesome, isn't it? You know, I don't know if you do much reading, but Randy Alcorn, I believe, has a book in which he talks about the fact that heaven is going to be cubed. And if it's going to be cubed, and he, I think, estimates the number of people that, you know, are saints and that have made it to heaven, you know, and then talks about, like, if the rapture of the church would take place and the number of professing Christians would actually make it now, how many people would be there? And I know that other people have done studies and things like this talking about, you know, how it's going to be when we're living in heaven. You know, is gravity going to be the same? I mean, if we're inside of a cube, is it going to be just the opposite of what it's like on the earth? You know, like we're right now, you know, not flat. I mean, the earth is, you know, round. But when you think about what it's going to be like inside of a cube, I mean, it just starts blowing your mind. I mean, when you think about there could be 600,000 stories in heaven, is that the way it's going to be set up? I mean, are we going to live on the ceiling or on the sides? Or how is it going to be? I mean, it just starts blowing your mind when it says that our little finite minds can't even get around God's glory. It becomes more than evident when you just start talking about where we're going to live for all of eternity. We can't even get a hold of it. Amen? Amen. Let's go ahead and stand. We're going to pray. Now, you guys are going to think I'm a weirdo, but you probably already do anyway, so there's not going to be anything new. But I'm such a loser. And I don't have a whole lot of money to go on big fancy trips. So, Brother Loomis, what I do is I'll go and I'll stop at like the travel agencies and I'll get a bunch of catalogs they have, you know, like if you were going to go to Hawaii, you know, the different places you can stay and what it'd be like, you know. And while I'm eating, I look through those magazines and, you know, just interesting, you know, thinking, man, I'd like to go there sometime. And the more that I look at those dumb things, man, the more and more I want to go. Well, it's kind of like what it does when I start studying a study like this. I might not be able to get my mind around it. I mean, even as descriptive as what the Word of God is about just the basics of it, I mean, I still can't get my mind around it. But when I start reading about what heaven's going to be like, it makes me want to go really bad. All you have to do is read Revelation chapter 21, verses 4 and 5, when it says that there's not going to be any more sickness. Nobody's going to die. No more hardships. No more trials of life. No more temptations. No more flesh, world, or devil. Sign me up. I'm ready to go. But then when you start reading about how beautiful He has made it as far as its physical attractiveness, man, it's just something to really think about, folks. And here's what we don't understand. A lot of times as Christians, God has tried to provide us with things that should really encourage us, but we just set it aside and we really don't pay attention to it like we should. Now, if God went into the trouble to make sure that all of these things and much more was listed about our eternal home, don't you think we should spend some time thinking about it? Like David said, just meditating upon the things of God and just thinking about what it's going to be like. Brother Jill, I've thought a lot about what my mansion is going to be like. Thought about what the front yard could have in it, what the backyard could have in it, side yard. God doesn't think that's weird. That's why He's put this stuff in there. And I want to make sure that I make it my home. Amen? Let's pray. Heavenly Father, we come to You in Jesus' name, Lord. We love You so very much. And we are thankful for how descriptive Your Word is about our eternal home. Lord, we wish that there was so much more in there and we could know everything there was to know about it. But Lord, quite frankly, we wouldn't be able to even get a hold of it. We wouldn't even be able to understand or comprehend it. And that's why You didn't put it in there. So Lord, I pray that You would help us to take what You have made known to us. And we would begin to meditate upon it. And get homesick for heaven. And get excited about the beauty that far outshines Hawaii or Alaska. Or any of these other wonderful places that You've created. Lord, and help us long to be there so badly that we will do whatever it is You require of us to do in order to make it. Lord, we thank You for it. In Jesus' name, amen. Brother Ron, if you just play something quiet. Let's come and pray.
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2: 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Collins. Up next, another great message from L.L. 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
3: The which when a man hath found, he hideth, and for joy thereof goeth and selleth all that he hath, and buyeth that field. Again, the kingdom of heaven is likened to a merchantman seeking goodly pearls, who, when he hath found one pearl of great price, went and sold all that he had and bought it. I told you today they asked me, the preacher did, to say something. And I'd already preached everything I knew this morning, everything I had, and went to homecoming fairly blank. And when he asked me to say something, I just stood and raised my hand and said something. And sat back down. I felt like folks appreciated me for that because they was hungry. Amen. Woo! Glory to God. But 'twas then I decided to preach on something. Let me amplify it a little bit. Man, that's really something. Yeah. All right. In a day when V8s were not heard of in a Chevrolet, Rob Hatfield had a 37 Chevrolet. Amen. It needed motor work and said, boy, that was about when they came out with that blue flame engine in about 1950-51. Amen. Man, he said, if a man could get, that's a six cylinder now, overhead valve. Amen. He said, man, if a man could get him one of them blue flame engines, that'd really be something. Same old blue 37 Chevrolet. But boy, if he'd get him a blue flame engine and put it in it, that'd be something. Only V8 heard about in those days was a Ford V8. Ford held the patent on the firing order for the V8 until the statute of limitations ran out, and then everybody jumped on it. Amen. Everybody come out with a V8. Amen. Woo, glory to God. But back then, just a six-cylinder blue flame. That was something. Amen. This fellow found something worth selling out for. I mean to tell you, And I've heard it preached that this something that I'm talking about was salvation that we sell out and get. Amen. Because there are some that says you can't buy salvation. But then Isaiah said, "Ho, everyone that thirsteth, come buy my wine and milk without money and without price." Glory to God. Oh, glory to God. There's some way, somehow, amen, that some people sometime have, even though they were few, they sneaked in, amen, and bought it. At a tremendous price, I grant you, many cases, amen, but they bought it. Glory to God. And others say that something was the church that Christ saw as the pearl of great price, and he came and gave all he had. Wow, hallelujah! There's two parables. One a treasure and the other a pearl. Why not give 50-50? Amen. Whew, glory to God. Amen. They've got various meanings for the word LL. Amen. They call me in Bedford Camp the living legend, and everybody shake hand with me. That was at Bedford. They'd laugh and say, kind of tongue in cheek, the living legend. Amen. Well, L is also in Roman numerals a number for 50. Amen. So 50. 50 would be a good meaning, praise God for it. Hallelujah. Amen. L period L period. 50, 50. 50 is also, amen, what Pentecost means. Oh, hallelujah. Amen. 100% Pentecost. Amen. 50-50. Glory to God. Amen. Something worth selling out for. A treasure hid in the field. Man, he looked it over. Amen. Somebody preached in the camp meeting. I think it was at Bristol, Oklahoma, if I'm not mistaken, who left the treasure there. Whew. And he preached mightily on who bestowed the treasure in the earth. How did he get there? Amen. Who is responsible? Amen. Ah, yes. To make it a little more enhancing, amen, Brother Hill has a series of 5 tapes where he reads the whole book about the Scottish persecution, amen, in medieval times, amen, and it's called The Black Avenger, amen, where Sir Duncan, 6'4", 6", whatever, amen, stood robed in black with his face hooded and watched his dad beheaded at the guillotine as the Catholics persecuted the Covenanters, amen, in Scotland in bygone years, amen. And he made a vow, solemn vow, amen, 6'4", 5", 6", whatever, amen. He put on a black robe. He shot a black steel bow that nobody could string but him. He was so strong. Amen. He shot black arrows. And he rode a black horse named Midnight. He was a master of disguise. And one time he was a drover. Amen. That drove cattle. And the next time, amen, he was a beggar lunzie with a sack on his back, walking through Scotland's mountains, down the roads with a great hound by his side, begging from door to door. Amen. But then, more than not, when he came to the aid of the church in its severe persecution, where they captured men, preachers if they could find them, they searched the caves and dens and attics of the earth, amen, they found men and subjected them to torture. They stretched them on the rack to make them tell them where the Covenanters were, the people that believed the Bible were, amen, that put their leg in a steel boot, amen, and used a steel screw and screwed it down in beside the leg, amen, to try to make them tell the rack, the boot, and the screw, amen, all matters of torture. They tortured the Covenanters. The church did that. Amen, in bygone years, and would again if they had the chance, and still do in countries where they have full sway. Amen. Ah, yes. But Duncan, one day, as he rode through the woods, amen. Ah, yes. But Duncan, one day,

in the cave and hide it away. Amen. And nobody could find it. And one day, the soldiers caught Dick Ingram and his group in their boots. Amen. Bringing their booty, tobacco and tea and other contraband. Amen. Into Scotland. Amen. And Duncan was looking through the bushes as the soldier, the red coat, chased Dick Ingram down and shot him off his horse and then turned around and went back to the battle with the other men. Duncan lifted Dick Ingram, whom he recognized, and Dick Ingram recognized him. Also, as he came to in the shack that he took him to of a friend. Amen. He won Dick Ingram to God in his dying hour. And Dick Ingram died with a piece of God on his countenance, calling his mama's name. Mama? Amen. Ah, yes, they took Dick Ingram and buried him with his face toward the sea that he loved so much. But before he died, he said, Duncan, I've got a treasure hid away. He said, you know the old cave? I know it well. I played there when I was a child. He said, the tree that stands 60 yards from the mouth, the cave. Yes, I know it well. He said, walk 60 feet, 60 yards, 60 steps inside the cave. And there you'll come to a stone. Roll the stone away. And he said, there's a box underneath the stone with a key beside it. There's my treasure. Amen. Duncan, as he fought the battles of the Black Avenger and pled the cause of the Covenanters and rescued women and children from their tortures, he then forgot about it until one day, tortured by the fact that he couldn't marry his fair maiden to whom he was betrothed because he was a poor man with a price on his head. And then he thought, the treasure of Dick Ingram. He went back to the tree and walked the 60 steps. Amen. He found the stone and rolled it over, and there was the key, just like Dick had said. Amen. He prized the great flat stone off the box and opened the box. There in the box was diamonds and pearls. And he shouted, I'm the richest man in Scotland. Amen. Ah, yes, it was all Duncan's, fair and square. And Dick told him before he died, he said, I got it fair and square. Amen. And it was his. But there was a price. The years of living in caves and eating bread and rabbit that he caught. Amen. And sometimes not eating for days and running for his life and living with a price on his head, not knowing what time he too would be caught. He had paid the price for Dick Ingram's treasure to become the richest man in Scotland. What is the price of the treasure? Amen. What is the price of this precious, priceless? You didn't know it. You've forgotten in the battles of life. Amen. That a benefactor named Jesus in his dying hour, praise God, handed you the greatest treasure there is, told you. Praise God, all you had to do, praise God, was walk to a certain place we call an altar. And there call upon the name of the Lord, and a door would be opened, praise God, and salvation and a born again experience would be stowed. Why is it that men come up from the altar shouting and glorifying God? Oh, amen. Glory to God. Amen. Oh, Jim, the janitor, finally got saved up at Middletown, Brother J.C. Amen. He turned around after Bobby Mills had preached and he got saved. He said, tears right down his face, why didn't y'all tell me it was this good? I said, we tried to, Jim. Amen. He had just saw the treasure. Amen. I'll tell you, you may be the richest man or woman in Hamilton, and don't know it. You may have what people are giving their lives for and never find, and don't know it. All you gotta do is walk a few steps between you and God's altar. Close the gap by clearing out everything that stands between you and sell out! 'Cause this is really something!

0: living for. This is really something worth giving up everything for. Praise God. It's a pearl of great price, more precious than all the other pearls put together. Sell them all. How many pearls have you got tonight? Amen. Hid away in your bag. They're so precious to you, you don't want nobody to know how many you've really got. Because you're afraid somebody will rob you. Somebody will take you. Or you'll go through life, people charging you a higher price. Amen. So the fellow that's got lots of pearls, he walks around with old shoes and looks like a town bum. Amen. Yeah. I was standing in Walgreens drugstore the other night, and I walked in front of a man that had old shoes on, old clothes on. I said, "Excuse me." I said, "That's all right." And I turned around. Amen. Looked at him. And I was looking at a man that had the patent and had a factory in Cincinnati and had the patent on how to bond plastic to glass without bubbles. Amen. And was probably millionaire several times over. He's standing there with old shoes on. He said, "Don't mind these old shoes. Don't mind these old clothes." He had old clothes on, and he was shopping for a bargain just like me at Walgreens. Amen. I want to tell you something, folks. I was richer than he was. Whew! Glory to God. And I didn't have to wear old shoes. I didn't have to wear old clothes. And look how like a town bum, praise God. Whew! I was rich in Jesus. Praise God. Amen. He used to sing a song, "I'm just as rich as you." I'm not trying to sing it tonight. One reason I can't remember it. Amen. I got a 1 megabyte brain trying to do a 64 megabyte job. Amen. So there's a lot of things I can't remember. Hallelujah. I need an upgrade real bad. Praise God. But there ain't nobody I know knows how to tear me apart and upgrade my brain without destroying me, so I'll just wait till the first resurrection when I put on that new body and we're known as we are known. Woo! It's just a part of the treasure. It's just a part of the pearl of great price. It's what Abraham saw. Praise God. Is it pearl, the church? Is it Christ? Or is it the kingdom of God? You said the kingdom of God is like unto a man. Amen. That found treasure. It's like unto a man that found a pearl. Or is it salvation? Could I say, at the risk of being called a compromiser, a appeaser, it's all of them. It's all of them and more. And they're all precious. Page 2. Hallelujah. Amen. Something worth living for every day, every hour. I mean all our time. Amen. All our quality time. All our precious time. All our precious life. Why do you go to church so much? Why do you give up so much? Some girls that backslid, they used to sit here, used to shout, used to go to youth camp from here. It finally went back to the world. And here's what they said. They said, "I was missing so much." Were they? Never. Their homes are broken up. Their children are fatherless. Amen. Their mothers and dads broken up. Amen. Their lives are broken up. They can't even face up to decent people anymore. Were they missing something? Amen. Are we missing anything if we never see the inside of the new casino down on the river? God bless your heart. You are most fortunate. Amen. That you have detoured Vanity's Fair. Hallelujah. And refused to be a partaker of its wares. You said, "Away, Vanity's Fair." Amen. Anybody that wants my ticket can have it. I'm headed for Yonder's Gate. Amen. For a city with foundation. nations, whose builder and maker is God. Glory to God. Amen. Christian and faithful didn't buy the wares and they didn't like it. And they martyred faithful and Christian marched on. Come on, ye pilgrims. Let's walk on. Let's stand for Jesus. And let the law go by. Amen. This is worth living for. And it's worth dying for. This is really something. Praise God. Ah, yes. Ah, yes, I believe the path the saints have trod, that a prayer will touch the heart of God. The path the saints have trod. That path, preacher, many, many times has finished with martyrdom. Paul stood there in line as saints before him had their heads chopped off. Praise God. He said, the time of my departure is at hand. No recant. No sad regrets. Amen. I fought a good fight. I've finished my course. I've kept the faith. Don't sound to me like he was about ready to drop it, that he was discouraged, saying any kind of sad song anyhow. Hallelujah. Well, there's a crown, he said, laid up for me. Glory to God. A crown, a crown, a crown, a crown, a crown, a crown, laid up for me. But not for me only. All them, for all them, all them, all them that love his appearing, praise God. I tell you, this is worth even dying for. So he took his place. They held him shackled. They loosed the shackles and big men held on to him lest he break. But he broke. They blocked like football blockers. Amen. To keep him from running out. He didn't run back. He ran toward the block. He ran the other way. My God, what's he doing? Amen. He's running toward the block. Why did Paul run? Why did he run? He knew his course was finished. He knew his fight was fought. He didn't run. He had already took a trip to the third heaven. He saw the pearl of great price in its glory. He saw the treasure unseen. He had uncovered the secret of God. He realized it was riches greater than this world. Praise God. And he took a run to the block. Poured out his life like a libation to God. This is really something, Paul. It's worth dying for. It's worth dying for, Shane. Amen. It finished with martyrdom, and yet even though so many have been killed, burned at the stake, they still marched on. They never fell out of line. Never lost step. They marched on. Praise God, they bowed into the guillotine, the hangman's noose. Amen. The faggots of the pole and the fire. Praise God. Glory to God, and marched on. They never stopped. They never quailed. They never questioned. Glory to God. Even though John questioned, art thou he? Should we not look for another? He never lost his step. He kept marching. Amen. Glory to God. What did they see? They saw what Abraham saw when he traded everything he had the biggest garage sale you ever seen, and sold to the highest bidder his fancy modern home in Ur of the Chaldees. Amen. Went out, bought him a bedouin's tent woven of black goat's hair that swelled up when it rained enough, but it had to rain enough. You had a lot of leaks before it swelled up. Amen. Hallelujah. And then opened up and let the wind blow through. Ah, yes. Amen. An eastern device that the bedrooms used for a home. Sarah, do you miss your modern conveniences? Running water in your house? They unearthed you know, a few decades ago. Amen. And they found out that they had running water piped into their houses. Amen. Modern, beyond its time. But Abraham left its idolatries. Abraham left everything behind and got him a dead man's twin and struck out like wise men that follow the star. Hallelujah. Where are you going, Abraham? One night I saw a city that had rainbow-studded foundations of all manner of precious gems. Praise God. Where are you going, Abraham? I'm looking for a city with foundations whose builder and maker is God, where men live forever, where men don't die, where a crystal river flows, where men don't cry, and all tears are wiped away. Hallelujah. Man, that's really something. John saw it. Praise God. And right in the middle of the foundation of a blood red stone, a sardius stone, halfway up, praise God, 15 miles each way. That's 60 miles of sardius. Amen. Amen. The blood of Jesus Christ. The price he paid for a bride. Well, you say, amen, the treasure was the church. Ah, but the church is the body of Christ. Amen. You say the pearl is Christ. No, Brother Carl. The pearl is the souls of men. Again, the church. But then again, when the whole story is told, the church is the bride of Christ. Amen. I'll tell you what, we're like a potential bride that has rejected all other suitors. They rejected the rich men and the learned of the earth. They rejected science and everything it portrays. We've rejected everything, every fable, every fancy of the world that men give their lives for and men give their time to. Amen. We rejected every idol, hallelujah, to become part and parcel of the body and the bride of the redeemed of Christ. Hallelujah. Aren't you glad? This is really something. It's what Abraham saw. I think even Ruth, because she heard a little bit about that story, she heard it and it soaked in. And with a responsibility far beyond her time, her sister didn't catch the vision. But Ruth did. Amen. If you're going back to Bethlehem, I'm going with you. Whither thou goest, I will go. Whither thou lodgest, I will lodge. Thy people shall be my people. And thy God shall be my God. You know what Ruth did? She left a lifetime. She left a history of family traditions behind. Right. To join hands with a Judeo-ethic that was later to be known as a Judeo-Christian ethic. Because she saw something nobody else in her family saw. Don't feel bad, amen, if you're alone. Don't feel bad if you have to walk alone. It's worth it. It's worth it. Amen. Ruth said, and ought, amen, God do more to me, so to me, if aught but death should divide thee and me. She left her rich history. She left her family pride to glean. Amen. and the great-great-grandfather of David, the first king of Israel, the father of the Son of God in genealogy. Amen. I'd rather be gleaning in the family of God than to enjoy rich family history. Amen. Back in Moab. All right. Better to cast your lot with the people of God. You know the story. Amen. How she became the wife of Boaz. Boaz became the father of Obed. Obed became the father of Jesse. Jesse became the father of David. David's great-grandma was Ruth, the Moabitess. She got in because she gave up all. Listen, if you don't give up all, you can't get in. If you don't give up all, you can't stay in. You'll lose it. You can't serve two masters. I preach this one thing you cannot do. Amen. Ah, yes. Last night I preached going through the valley of Baca, the valley of weeping. And I told you how that when I resigned my church and we said our last farewells, I headed out on an evangelistic field to leave my wife and children at home to go to school. We'd never been apart. I told you last night how I cried till I couldn't see the road before I ever got to that little narrow bridge, Dick, remember your house. Your house probably wasn't even built in 1972. And all I could hear was, "He that goeth forth weeping, bearing precious seed, shall doubtless come again." Now I'm going to tell you something that I've never told in a church or camp meeting anywhere. I've sung that song in camp meetings all over the country. I've sung it all over the world. Rode across the mud flap on a Jeep that we helped them to buy, the Jeepney. Amen. We helped them to buy in the Philippines. It says, "If you won't go, I'm going anyway." Amen. I'll tell you how that song was born. After I got done crying, I started composing that song. Amen. And I said, "I'm going to pray if I pray by myself. I'm going to stand if I have to stand alone. It's cheap at any price." That's the way I originally wrote it. To make it to glory. If they won't go, if you won't go, I'm going anyway. Amen. The song says, second verse, "There may be no comforting words." Amen. This old world, that's the way it turned out. My lonely way. But then, the way I originally wrote it is I took the road alone to evangelize and left my family behind. And Mike Roberts probably has still got the original copy when I first sang it at Richlands. And he still sings it like this. "No companion sweet to encourage me." Amen. Later on, I thought nobody knows that story. Nobody knows that we had to leave our family behind to preach the gospel. Amen. Amen. Nobody knows that, praise God, school was soon out. Amen. And we got back together and went to many a camp meeting since then. Amen. And many an hour of glory. So I rewrote the song, not to fit my own little pity party that I was having. Amen. And my own fancies, praise God, as I left all to follow Christ and cried a little. Amen. But to fit everybody. Amen. I'm going to pray. If I pray by myself, I'm going to stand. If I have to stand alone, it'll be worth it to make it to glory. If they won't go, I'm going anyway. And some even thought, then I might have been a little presumptuous. But listen, when Christian and Pilgrim's Progress decided to go, no matter who didn't go, he found out after a while he had good company. Faithful went with him. Amen. There was some that joined, and even Christiana, his wife, and children, amen, joined him along the way. Praise God. They too caught the vision of the pearl of great price. What did the Hebrew children see? They said, we're not careful to answer the O King. Amen. Our God's able to deliver us. But if He doesn't, and I'm here to tell you that in most cases down through the ages of time, He didn't deliver. They burned. This is one time He did. Amen. They, the Bible said, didn't accept deliverance. They could have. They could have taken the easy way out. Paul could have listened to the various prophecies and said, if I've got a choice, I'll not go. They warned him again and again. But he said, I'm going anyway. The three Hebrew children said, we're going anyway. Amen. Either He doesn't deliver us, or if He does, we're going anyway. Hallelujah. What did they see? They saw something more precious than anything in this world. More precious than all the pearls put together. What did John see? Having been boiled in a pot of boiling oil, scalded. Bless God, it should have killed anybody with third degree scald wounds. Amen. But he was too tough to fry. Hallelujah. And so they jerked him out of the pot and exiled him on the lonely Isle of Patmos. Praise God. But John said, I'm going to pray. If I pray by myself, I'm going to stand. If I have to stand alone, and there in the Spirit on the Lord's day, John saw the Lord. And got the revelation. And he saw a more beautiful picture than Abraham did of that star-studded city. That jasper city. That glistening city with its crystal river and its blooming flowering trees. Its mansions that Jesus spoke about. Many mansions. Glory to God. Woo! Amen. He said, I'll take you to an exceeding high mountain and I'll show you the Lamb's wife. As he set him down on an exceeding high mountain, he said, lo, I beheld the new Jerusalem coming down from God out of heaven like a bride adorned for her husband. Brother! That is really something. If you don't go all out for God, you're the loser. If you don't sell out for Jesus, you're the loser. If you don't go on with God, you're the loser. But if you join the saved few tonight and walk that path that the saints have trod, it's all yours. The treasure's yours. Amen. Duncan shouted, I'm the richest man in Scotland. Amen. But many a child of God, freshly newborn, has shouted, why didn't you tell me it was so good? Rich beyond measure. Hallelujah. Oh, what a day that will be. When my Jesus I shall see. When I look upon His face. I'm sorry that I can't tell you better. I'm sorry that I can't spell it out to you more clearly. I'm sorry that I can't paint to you a more vivid picture. Amen. But some of it, child, you're going to have to take it by faith. Forget about old Collins. Forget about old Blanton. Forget about old Oakley. And take it by faith. It'll work. Amen. Let's stand and let's pray tonight. Father, oh, I'm so glad. Even though I walked alone that night. Hallelujah. Nobody I played with, run with, knew. Close friend, nobody was saved. But I heard it, that voice. It called me out like He called Abraham out. I became the first to walk out. Oh, God. I'm so glad I did. Some followed later. Some fell by the wayside, but there's a few. There's a few that I'll meet on the other side. There's a few that preach to me. I clasp glad hands again just beyond Jordan, by the crystal river that flows from the throne of God. Thank you, Jesus. Help us to have made up mind tonight. Help us, Lord Jesus, to see, not to give way, Lord, fatally and eternally, to the lust of the eye and the pride of life and the lust of the flesh. Sell Jesus for a few moments of paltry, passing, mundane pleasure. Help us to keep the pearl in view. Help us to keep the city in view. Jesus' name. Amen. Amen. Amen. As they sing, it's your altar. It's your time.
1: I will.
0: It's your decision now.
1: To a land far away.
0: Ah, yes.
1: To describe it.
0: Ah, some of you got a far away look in your eye. And you decided to take that long, long journey.
1: And it's splendor.
0: Pray it's a long, long altar that reaches.
1: I wanted to stay there.
0: Through time.
1: I even wish I...

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2: And the reason for that is the Apostle Paul said, I'm now ready to be offered. I fought a good fight. I've kept the faith. I finished my course. Henceforth, there is a crown of righteousness laid up for me, but not for me only, but for all of them that love his appearing. That's the one the Lord, the righteous judge, is going to give. And the Lord knows every effort. He knows every dime we put into the work of the Lord. He knows every thought that we put toward his work. I, too, am happy to see Sister Moore here. Sister Moore Sr., Sister Beatrice Moore, and been so good to be acquainted with them down through the years. And Brother Moore's already gone on, but she's still in the battle. Amen. And there is a battle going on. No matter how long you live, you'll be fighting a battle. I asked her earlier tonight if she was still able to do all of her work, housework, and she said, well, since he's gone, there's not much to do. I guess she was kindly telling me, as long as us men are around, there's quite a bit to do. But whenever they're gone, you don't have a whole lot to do. But anyhow, I appreciate Sister Moore and Brother Moore over the years. And, of course, Brother Steve Moore and Sister Gayla, they mean a lot to me. And Brother Moore is so good to check up on us and see how we're doing. And Sister Rich was sick about all week, last week. I pray for her every day. And Friday night was the first time ever while I've been preaching I had to stop and pray for while I was preaching. Her pain was so severe. But you know, the Lord passed by and helped her some. And tonight she's feeling much better, but she was still weak. And I said, well, best thing for you to do, everybody will understand. She said, well, I won't get to be there for a long time because, Lord willing, I'm giving her a long rest. I'm going to let her rest about 4:30 Wednesday morning. And that's, just a couple days away. But anyhow, I said, best thing for you to do is just stay in and rest tonight, and the people will understand, and everybody's praying for you. And Brother Steve Moore is so faithful to call to see how we're faring. And we're going to be leaving here Wednesday. We go into Whiteville, North Carolina, Lord willing, and then on up into Lenoir City, Tennessee, at Whiteville, North Carolina. Pretty tough up there. Those people don't drink coffee. And, of course, I figured out a way to take care of that. So they're chips off of the old Pentecostal Fire Baptized Holiness churches. But I got a way of getting that coffee worked out up there. And anyhow, I'll be going up there at Whiteville, North Carolina, and then on into Brother Jaime Gonzalez Church at Lenoir City, Tennessee. Then I'll be preaching a little camp meeting at Sneedville, Tennessee for Brother Hopkins. And then from there, I'll be going over to Brother Richard Crane's. And that's all Lord willing. And then I'll be dropping back down to Ryan Ralston to preach a couple services for him. So keep us in prayer. We really need your prayers. Not as strong as we used to be, but the gospel I have is just as strong as it ever was. And last Monday night, we had a couple went through the Holy Ghost where we were at. And you know, God's still doing those things, still working, but it's going to take a lot of work on our part. And Brother Moore kindly stirred me up this morning. I've had a couple setbacks. It's not unusual for a person to have a couple setbacks. You just got to dig back in, gain that ground back, and keep on going. But I liked his message today. It's not what they said. but it's what God said. When God says it is final, there's no way to add to it. That's what I like about the Word of God. There's been a big curse put on anybody that would add to or take away from the Word of God. And so I want to keep my name in the book of life. And if I take away from the Word of God, He's going to take my name out of the book of life. If I add to it, He's going to add to me the plagues that are written in the book. So we better just leave it like it is. Preach it like it is. Oh, yes. Turn with me into 1 Samuel chapter 27. I wasn't quite ready to preach this message yet, but since Brother Steve asked me, thank you for that long notice. Praise the Lord. 27th chapter of the book of 1 Samuel. 1 Samuel chapter 27. We begin reading at verse 1. Maybe you ought to stand for a reading of the word. I might preach a little bit longer than I thought I would. Amen. Let's stand for the reading of the word beginning at verse 1. And David said in his heart, I shall now perish one day by the hand of Saul, and there is nothing better for me than that I should speedily escape into the land of the Philistines, and Saul shall despair of me to seek me any more in any coast of Israel, so shall I escape out of his hand. And David rose, he and he passed over with 600 men that were with him unto Achaz, the son of Maach, king of Gath, and David dwelt with Achaz at Gath, he and his men, every man with his household, even David, with his two wives, Ahinoam the Jezreelitess, and Abigail the Carmelitess, Nabal's wife. And it was told Saul that David was fled to Gath, and he sought no more again for him. And David said unto Achaz, if I have now found grace in thine eyes, let them give me a space in some town in the country that I may dwell there, for why should thy servant dwell in the royal city with thee? Then Achaz gave him Ziklag that day, wherefore Ziklag pertaineth unto the kings of Judah unto this day. And the time that David dwelt in the country of the Philistines was a full year and 4 months. And David and his men went up and invaded Geshurites and the Gezerites and the Amalekites, for those nations were of old the inhabitants of the land, as thou goest to Shur, even to the land of Egypt. And David smote the land and left neither man nor woman alive, and took away the sheep and the oxen and the asses and the camels and the apparel, and returned and came to Achaz. And Achaz, whither have you made a road today? And David said, against the south of Judah, and against the south of the Jerahmeelites, and against the south of the Canaanites. And David saved neither man nor woman alive to bring tidings to Gath. Now, the first thing I want to tell you and give you just a little background of this message. Even King David, even though he had escaped from King Saul several times, fear filled his heart, and he escapes to a strange place, down to the camp of the Philistines, where Gath, the big giant he had killed, escaped down there where he was at. And because of jealousy, Saul was trying to kill David. And the Bible tells us time and again that David could have even slain Saul, but he would not touch God's anointed, nor do the prophets any harm. And David said in verse 1, I read in your hearing, I shall now perish one day by the hand of Saul, and escapes to the land of the Philistines. Now he and his small army and his family join King Achaz, which welcomes David into his kingdom, and David began to fight battles for King Achaz. You'll be seated here in just a moment. But David does not get any high marks for this endeavor. No way can you give him any high marks for this. But I want to pull one verse out of this text, and I want to leave this rest of this text and preach from verse 10 from the pages of God's holy book, and preach from one phrase, whither, Hath ye made a road today? Where have you made a road today? I ask myself this question as you are seated. And I want to talk to this church tonight about this question. You know, we need to be cutting some roads every day. We need to work on some roads that will further the kingdom of God. We need to realize we are only passing through this life one time. And we need to work on some roads, starting with our own spiritual life. Listen, I don't want one day to go by, but what I have cut a little bit on a road somewhere in the spiritual realm. That's why I get up at least 350 days out of the year. And first thing I do is pray, because I want to start cutting a road. Jesus said himself in John 9:4, I must work the works of him that sent me while it is day, for the night cometh when no man can work. And so Jesus believed in cutting those roads. Many things we do down here are not going to count at all for us in the day of judgment. Only what we do for God will count. We need to build some roads that other people can travel on. But before we can build those other roads, we must build and make roads in our own personal lives. Some roads are harder to build than others. But don't let a day go by in your life that you have not made some roads in prayer toward God and the furtherance of his kingdom. Oh, at times it's easy to make some roads. Some days it's so easy to pray. I get up some mornings and I go on my knees in prayer, and it seems like 30 minutes or an hour goes by so fast. Other times I pray 5 or 10 minutes, and I find myself looking at the clock, see how long I prayed. But you got to keep on working on that road. Oh, whether have you made a road today? For other people will travel the road you make in prayer. Don't let it be said that any of you let a day go by without seeking God for your own personal life. Oh, preachers, listen to me. You say, well, I don't have time to pray an hour a day. Maybe not. But don't let this day go by tomorrow or today or any time that you don't work a little bit on that road that leads to heaven. What about your personal holiness? You see, every one of us could be more dedicated to God. We could be more sanctified in our lives before God. But it's something you've got to work at, because if you don't progress, you will regress. There is no standstill in this work of the Lord. You must stay busy working for God, and you must keep cutting roads that leads to the heavenly world, even for others. Oh, what about witnessing to the lost? Are you doing that? Have you made a road? Have you talked to someone about Jesus? You know, I'm thinking about my wife winning that Buddhist woman to the Lord. She was making a road to the kingdom of God. Listen to me. Sometimes we make very little progress, but you might be surprised how much road you can cut just by spending 10 or 15 minutes in prayer for somebody that's lost and away from God. By calling their names in prayer, you're cutting a road. Maybe when they see you concerned about them, it does something for their lives. Whether have you made a road today? Oh, have you read your Bible? You say, well, I already know the Bible. No, you don't. I don't know it either. Brother Steve don't know it. Brother Brent back there. None of us preachers know the Bible thoroughly. Very few men know it very thoroughly. And some that say they know it, they cannot rightly divide it. So we need to make roads every day by reading our Bible. Oh, thy word, David said, have I hid in mine heart that I might not sin against thee. Every day reading of God's word is essential. Have you made a road today in touching the life of someone who is discouraged? The Bible tells us in Hebrews 12:12 that we are to lift up the hands that hang down and the feeble knees and make straight paths for our feet, lest that which is lame be turned out of the way, but rather let it be healed. When somebody's down, they don't need to be pushed down any farther. They need somebody that'll make a road to them and help lift them up. Oh, hallelujah. Have you made a road in your own personal life? Have you made straight paths for your feet, lest that which is lame be turned out of the way? But the Bible said, rather let it be healed. It's God's will that those that are crippled, that those that have been mangled by the devil and sin, that they are healed and they're not turned out of the way. Let it be said, when this life is over, and the sun sets on Don Rich's life, that I don't let it be said I failed to make any roads. That's why I do going. Somebody, why do you keep going back to Panama? Why do you keep going to the mission field? Why do you keep preaching the gospel whenever you know you're getting old and not able to preach like you one time did? Because I'm still making roads. Now, your pastor here, sometimes we wonder probably what he's doing over there at Rob's ranch. Why is he going over there? Man, you could be down fishing. You could be hunting. You could be doing other things. Well, I'll tell you, did you see those two young men in this altar? You see what he's doing? He's making a road. And there's been others here in this altar that come from Rob's ranch. What is he doing down at the jail on Sunday afternoons when he could be home resting and sleeping and enjoying a big old glass of iced tea, just sitting back and let the rest of the world go by? I'll tell you what he's doing. He's cutting some roads. Hallelujah. Oh, my ministry's been very small, but I pray that we would understand that every service is important. And when I'm in a revival meeting, as soon as I finish preaching and that meeting is finally over, a lot of folks think the evangelist just goes home and lays down and goes to sleep. Many, many times I start cutting a road for the next service and the next message and the next time that I'll stand before God. And when we leave this place tonight, we should be praying for Wednesday night service, cutting a road for the glory of God to prevail in that service. Oh, when announcement is made that we're going to have a revival, it's time to start cutting roads toward a good revival where the Spirit of the Lord would dwell in us. Every service we should be making a road to a good service. Oh, through prayer, through fasting, and through seeking the face of God. In John the 4th chapter, Jesus himself said, I must needs go through Samaria. Why did he need to go through Samaria? Because there was a wicked woman and a prostitute, a harlot, that he needed to make a road to her. So he went into that city and stopped by that well at Sychar. And at noontime out come this woman. Oh yes, and Jesus asked her for a drink of water. Oh yes, he began to converse with her while the disciples went into the city to buy meat. When they come back, they saw him talking to this wicked woman and they wondered, why, what is he doing speaking to her? They did not realize if he could cut a road to her heart and get her saved and on the right road, she'd cut a road back down to Samaria. And to all the people that are down there in Samaria, they would hear her testimony. And they come out to see a man who told her all things that ever she ever did. And when they came out, they said to Jesus, now we believe. Oh, not only because of the testimony of this woman, but we've seen you for ourselves. But it would have never happened if Jesus had not cut that road all through Samaria to this woman. Hear me. Jesus is warning us to get busy. He's warning us to do something for him. You say, well, Brother Rich, I'm not a preacher. I'm not a Sunday school teacher in the church at New Mission. I'm not a song leader. I don't sing special songs. Yes, but somewhere you can cut a road. Some way you can work on the road. Sister Deborah, remember that old song? I'm working the road to glory. I'm helping the weak and the blind. I want to build up a road that leads to heaven abode and make it easy for those behind. Anybody ever remember hearing that one? Man, you folks are in a different generation. Hallelujah. Oh, yes, working the road, working the road, working the road. When I first went to San Blas Islands with Sister Gail Myers, she told me, said, Brother Rich, I need you to go with me. Said, their people won't accept a woman preacher over there very well, and I need you to go with me. I said, all right, I'll go with you. I'd like to take somebody with me. And she said, well, choose who you want. I chose Brother Neil Bridges. And we went over there, and folks did not understand why we were spending money to go over there to lay in those old hammocks, fight the mosquitoes and them roaches. I'm telling you, we're that wrong, Brother Steve Moore. You've been over there once with me. They didn't understand what we were doing there. But if you go there today, there's about 16 churches that are established there, and where the gospel is being preached, and where saints of God come, oh yes, and worship the King of Glory, and where the gospel goes forth. Listen, we've got to cut some roads. If you do not go out, and if I do not go out, now don't nobody get angry, but if we don't go out and win the lost in our area and make some roads in our area, believe me, the Jehovah's Witnesses are out there making roads. I said, they're out there making roads. So is the Mormons out there making roads. What are we doing here? Oh, you say, well, we've still got about as many as we had, and we're sort of holding our own. That's not going to be good enough. He's going to ask you this question. Whether did you make a road to further the kingdom of God? What did you do? How much money did you give for the cause of Christ? Where did you put your money? Down at the... what place do you go now? I used to go up there to Mazio's. I never did like that place, but... oh, you go to Brahms, that's better. Hallelujah. But we used to go up, everybody get up there at Mazio's. Anybody remember that far back? Oh, yes. Oh, yes. I don't like pizza. If I wasn't hungry, I wouldn't give you 15 cents for a semi-load of it. But listen to me, they did have some pretty good salads up there. But what I'm trying to tell you is we were up there putting our money there. And we go to Brahms and we go to other places, and I do too. But when it comes to work it, the furthering the work of God and supporting the gospel of the Lord Jesus Christ, we should be ashamed sometimes of how little we give for the furtherance of the gospel of Jesus Christ. Now, don't everybody shout at one time. But that's the way you further the road. That's the way you cut the road, is to send. If you can't go, you can send somebody. And here at this church, with Brother Steve Moore preaching like he's preaching, we ought to be willing to go out and do our best to try to fill every empty pew in this place. You say, Brother Rich, we couldn't do it. If we was all determined to cut a road, I promise you, we could improve our attendance. Oh, yes. What about that little girl? You've heard me tell about her before up there in Kansas City.

sister started coming down the steps, and their mother laid on the floor, passed out from drinking that whiskey. We were there. We were doing our best. Talked to this older girl, and I said, when your mother wakes up, give her this card. And if you children found out they didn't go to church or Sunday school anywhere, if you'd like to come to Sunday school, you'd have her to call this number, and we'll bring a bus right by here and pick you up. I wasn't expecting it. In the afternoons, I got a call from this girl's mother. Said, I heard you're by my house today. And I said, yes. I didn't talk to you and I didn't see your husband. She said, well, we don't know where he's at. Said he left a long time ago and we haven't seen him in a long time. And I said, we do bring a bus by there. Is that why you're calling? Something like this. And she said, yes, if you won't bother me, you can pick my children up whenever you want to on Sundays. I said, well, we won't bother you. And she said, that's about the only time I really sleep in. And she's sleeping on Saturday when I come by there. But she said, that's about the only time I really sleep in. You just come on by and get them. And I sent the bus driver, Brother Rudy Aguera, sent him by there to pick these girls up. And it gets very cold in Kansas City, and little snowflakes, very small, very small, was falling from the sky. And the least girl come out with no shoes on to catch the bus. Said, what was going to happen through all of that? We was cutting a road. We brought that girl and her little sister into the church. The girl was 12 years old. You've heard the story before. And they'd never been to church before in their life. And so immediately, the ladies of that church, hear me ladies, they got real busy. Found some shoes somewhere that fit this little girl. Not only that, but they got some clothes because their clothes were very bad shape and put clothes on them and brought them on up in the sanctuary. And they didn't know how to act. They'd never been there before. So they'd holler at each other and run around, you know, like some of ours do sometimes that was raised in the church. But they act like that. And so my wife went over to settle the biggest one down. Said, you're getting too loud. And boy, she drew back and said, don't tell me what to do. Because that's the only life they knew. Just fighting their way through. But we kept bringing them. Finally, I visited the home with my wife. The lady told me, said, I'll just confess to you, I'm an alcoholic. I don't want nothing to do with your church. But my children like it, and you can come and get them. I said, have you heard from your husband? Said, no, and I hope I never do again. To my knowledge, she never did. But we kept picking those children up, brother. And one morning, Tommy McDaniel's first wife, Paula Walsh, her mother taught that class. One morning, I kept waiting on that class to come up out of the basement down below the sanctuary. And they didn't come, and it was time to preach. So I told Sister Dreetha, I said, get another song. I'm going to go down and see what's going on. All other classes up. And I'll go down, and Sister Walsh meets me at the door and said, had this little girl, arm around this little girl, and said, she just gave her heart to the Lord this morning. And that's why we're not up there. I said, that's fine. Brought her on up before the church, and you'd thought the church would have been happy. You thought the church had said, hallelujah, praise the Lord. I said, Sister Walsh is just telling me that this little girl we've been bringing in on the bus gave her heart to the Lord. And nobody seemed to be too excited about it. Isn't that a shame? I said, nobody seemed to be too excited about it. I had a big congregation, had a lot of people. But I needed those people too. I needed those children. Little girl turned 13 in a few days and kept coming to church. And one morning, maybe 2.5 or 3 months later, they did not come back up again, Brother Steve. And so I went down to see what was wrong or what was going on anyhow. And when I
got close to that door, I could hear people praising the Lord, and I could hear Sister Walsh's voice above them all. And I knocked on the door and eased it open. And here lay this little girl flat of her back. And God had baptized her with the Holy Ghost. And she was speaking with other tongues as the Spirit gave the utterance. When I brought her back up and told the people, and all of a sudden she went to speaking in tongues.

there's a little more reaction and a little more response. All right, she had an uncle of another religion. Now, if you are Baptist, I'm not throwing anything at you, but if you teach the plan of salvation, that's wonderful. But there's more to it than that. He heard that this little girl, a distant uncle, had received the Holy Ghost, and he came up all the way from down in Kansas somewhere there, close to the Oklahoma line, to tell that little girl that what she got was not real. He told her, said, it don't belong to you. It belonged to the apostles. It belonged to the prophets and the early church, but it's not for you. And the little old girl looked at him and said, well, what can I do? I've already got it. Can I give it back? I have it. What can I do about it? Bumfuzzled him, and he left out. And she kept bringing him to church. And one morning, she asked me, said, Brother Rich, he said, okay, if I go out in my community, invite people to come with me on the bus to the church and to the Sunday school. I said, sure, we want you to do that. I didn't know when I was cutting a road through there that day that this little girl was going to be a road cutter. I mean, a road cutter. And she went out, and Brother Ruta Guerra, maybe I could get his phone number if you're doubting, and find out, and you'll see I'm telling you the truth. He said that Sunday morning when he turned that corner, he thought there had been a bad accident down on that corner. So many people gathered on the corner. That little girl had 42 waiting to get on the bus, and told old Brother Rudy Aguirre when he opened the door, said, I've already prayed with two of them. I'm telling you, we need some of those road cutters. I said, we need some of those road cutters. That's what I'm talking about. Our church could do things like that too. Our young boys, our young girls could do things like that too. I don't know what's wrong with her, because we're not bashful when we go into McDonald's. We're not bashful when we go to Brahms. We're not bashful when you go out on a camping trip. How come we can't talk to somebody about their soul and tell them they'll soon be leaving here? Oh, that little old girl stayed in there until finally, I don't know where they moved to, but right before I left, her mother moved them away somewhere. I trust and pray that she's still cutting them roads. Hallelujah. I'll never forget that. All those people, I think we broke the record that day, Brother Brent, on a 70 passenger bus. If I remember correctly, we either had 102 or 107 on that bus that morning. You talk about sardinas. But they was pressing her like sardines. All because the little girl went out in her neighborhood. And it didn't just stop there. About every Sunday she'd have a group waiting to come on that bus. My Lord, it made me feel ashamed of what I was doing. I don't know whether it does make you feel ashamed or not, me telling the story. But we ought to be ashamed of how little we do for the kingdom of God. Brother Orville Hunt used to build roads, Brother Eugene, and he told me, he said, some roads are harder to build than others. He said, some days it don't seem like we get very much done. But then there's days when we get in certain kind of soil and everything just right, so we move right on. Well, that's the way the church should be. We go through those hard times. We go whenever there's not many in the church and there's not many new ones in the church. But God has sent. Listen to me. I don't know how long I've been coming here. You know, Brother Moore, our old church, and now this church, I don't know. But I just wonder how many God has sent by our way. Did we lift up the hands that hang down? Yeah. What did we do about those hands that were hanging down? What did we do about those that their knees were paralyzed and feeble knees? Or did they see that our path and our feet was not made straight, and it was a disappointment to them? Oh, God, help us tonight. I told you I wasn't going to preach long, but you're getting a message, aren't you? Whither did thou make a road today? Oh, where did you make a road today? If little girls and little, like that little girl turned 13 when she was doing all this work, if she can go out and do that, how did she do it? Because laying flat of her back,
endued with the power of the Holy Ghost. God gave her power to go out, and her witness was made true. And you know how she was? Sister Waltz told me, said, it's my desire. Hope this is the desire of every teacher in this church at New Mission. She said, it's my desire that every student in my class comes to a real no-so experience in salvation when they leave this class. Well, this little girl, she'd heard that word, and then she got that experience. And when she got that experience, not even her uncle, who was a Baptist preacher, could turn her faith around. Oh, help us to have that kind of desire. Help us to do more. You know, I really get concerned about our church. Brother Moore, such a wonderful preacher, preaches such good messages. We're not ashamed to bring anybody here and hear Brother Steve Moore preach. We're always glad, but can you see where we're failing to get new people here? So I don't know where they're at. They're here. Don't you worry about it. They are here if we go out and get them. How long has it been since you went out door to door? Leon, he reminded me of a sad day at Sims Street. I mapped out several areas around the church, and I was going to set a visitation. And I was going to send them out two by two. And I said, everybody be here at 9:30. We'll pray till 10. Then we'll pair up two by twos, and we'll go out. And I had these sections where I was going to send each two, out on these streets. Well, 9:30 came, and nobody was there. Leon reminded me of this just the other day. I was hoping to forget it. 10 o'clock came, nobody there. 10:30 came, and there was nobody there to go with me to visit. And it became an evident fact, if there's any visitation to be done, I was going to have to do it. They never did come, but I went on out and tried to cut a few roads. Then usually old brother George Rome would come. Strange fella. But he'd go knocking on doors. But don't we have somebody with some enthusiasm to do something for God? There's more than just making money. More than just having fine clothes. There's more than just being a success in this life. If you don't make no roads and you get to the judgment and God says, whither hast thou made a road? What did you do for the kingdom? What did you do for the advancement of the kingdom? Don't be like that guy that said, oh, they are taking an offering. They don't remember the past. I put in a quarter here, year before last. We can't be like that. We've got to understand that it takes money to do the work of God. Amen. Let me know that. And you're required by the Holy Bible to give God 1/10 of your increase. Now, if you want me to teach on that sometime, I can do it. You are required to give God 1/10 of your increase. But after you give 1/10 of your increase, you are required by God to give offerings and alms and help the poor. You're required. And my old pastor, and I know he was right, he said you cannot even give an offering until you first pay your tithes. How you like that? He says, no offering. He said, if you hadn't paid your tithes, it's no offering. You just need to catch up on what you owe from behind. What are you saying, all of that? I'm saying there's ways to cut roads. And everybody that's ever given me a dime to go forward and preach the gospel, thank you so much. And this church supports me. And every month I get a check from this church. Well, your pastor supports me, and another man in this church supports me on a monthly basis. But what are you doing, Brother Rich? Well, I just cut a road for my 21st church this past year. And we have, I don't know how many hundred we have in our churches, 21 churches. But we are cutting roads. Now I know where there's two more villages that nobody's preaching. Nobody is going there. They're tough to get to. I want you to pray that when I go back in June, I can cut a road
to those two places and preach the everlasting gospel. It came to me. As a matter of fact, one boy came to me and wanted to know if I could come to their village when I was at another place. I believe there's somebody hungry to hear the word of God. How many pass out tracts? Anybody here pass out tracts? There's one. Anybody? Nobody else pass out tracts? Yes. Passing out tracts is a wonderful thing. I went down to the OU stadium one game day, and I didn't get a real good reception. But it didn't stop me from standing there as they got there, close to where they get their tickets or go in, make the entrance and pass out tracts. Sometimes they'd take them when they see what they were, they would throw them down. But I stayed there till I passed out every tract that I had. Hear me, I was making a road. Some probably didn't read it. I'm sure they didn't. Some didn't care what that tract said. They was more interested in what was going to go on in the stadium. But God's got record of every tract that I passed out. In Panama City, Leon and I stepped out in a rough place there to hand out tracts on the streets. And I mean, it's rough. We had 500 tracts written by Sister Shirley Savage on what must I do to be saved. In less than 20 minutes, we had all 500 of those tracts passed out. And people would see us passing out tracts. And they come, they didn't know what was given away, just knew he was giving something away. And they come all the way from across the street and down the street to get a tract. So they won't do that here, no. But I'm telling you, it's pretty hard for somebody just to ignore you when you've got a tract stuck right in their face. Take this and read it. They may not do it, but go ahead and try it. Because you see, we are responsible. Is this all right, Brother Moore? We are responsible to build some roads. We are responsible to build the church. And our church has been sitting here about the same size for a long, long time. It's not the pastor's fault. No, no. The pastor preaches good. Every Sunday morning, he gets down here and cuts a road, right? Amen. Cuts a road for a message. This afternoon, I had no idea I'd be preaching. But before I came to church tonight, about 3:15, I tried to cut a little road for this service tonight. I know I'm not doing too good, but you're getting the message. Whither hast thou cut a road today? David was there in the wrong place. And you know what happened? The people of that country, the Philistines. Boy, you want to preach some holiness now, preachers. Listen to this. The people, the Philistines, come out. And they saw these David and his men. And their question was, what doeth these Hebrews here? When we go to the places of the world, yep, people know it. You found at the ball games or places out there, people are going to ask, what are these people doing here? I thought they got all of their entertainment and their joy and their life was built around the church. What are they doing here? Oh, I'm not in here all by myself, Elma. I'm talking about building roads. May God bless you. Pray for me that I'll continue. I don't know why. I know I can't preach very good, but my phone voicemail is always loaded with invitations to come and preach because I have a desire to keep making roads. Hallelujah. Are you making any roads anywhere? What has been your record? Oh, if somebody wanted to know, what have you done for the kingdom? And it will be asked one of these days. It will be asked. For you have an appointment with the one who records every movement. You know, Jesus himself told us to go out into the highways and into the hedges and compel them to come in. Why? Anybody know? That my house may be full. It's God's will that we fill this church up. It's God's will that we bring in new ones. Every once in a while, Brother Randy and Sister Crystal back there, they'll bring in a few new ones. When I'm here, I observe to see what's going on.
And I think

I think that we ought to do better than what we're doing. Can you take that from an old white-headed man that loves you? Oh, yes, and believes in you and appreciates what you're doing already? How many just say, Brother Rich, I see where I can do better and work on the road a little bit better than what I'm working? You can't even lift your hand on that one? Oh, yes, you can do better. Don't think for a moment you can't do better. You can. Have you talked to anybody about their soul? Brother Jimmy's always talking about somebody. Brother Bruce is always talking about somebody at work that he's talked to. There'll be all kinds of opportunities if you'll be like that little girl. Get full of the Holy Ghost. God will afford you all types of opportunities. Stand with me, please. Thank you, Brother Steve. Whither hath you made a road today? You called anybody today? I've called 3 people today. Have you called anybody today and talked to them about the Lord? I've prayed for one over the phone that was sick. There's always something you can do. Always. And every time you do, you cut that road a little closer and a little farther. Every morning, Brother and Sister Moore, get up and pray every morning. Every morning, you're working on that road. It'd be good for you young couples to make that a practice in your lives, to get up and pray together. You may say, well, I got to get off to work. Well, you can't afford 5 or 10 minutes when Jesus went all the way up to Calvary for you. Oh, yes, Sister Rich and I will soon be married 56 years. There's one thing that's held us together. We do pray together. Oh, that's the strongest bond you'll ever get, is when you pray together. Hallelujah. I'm going to open this altar. I know this hadn't been a shouting message. Maybe Brother Steve Moore wants to come up and preach a while after I've wind her down here. But I think we need to open the altar and see who wants to come and help us make a road. That's what I'm doing. Say, yeah, Brother Rich, you beg for your own work. No, I'm not begging. I'm just presenting to you the fact that God blesses when we give to the work of the Lord. There is no way you can outgive God. Come now, in Jesus' name. Hallelujah. Hallelujah. Hallelujah. Oh, whither hast thou made a road today? Think of somebody that you could talk to. Think of someone you could call up. Think of someone you could send a card to. Think of somebody that's been missing church that you need to call or send them a letter and say, we really missed you in the congregation at New Mission this weekend or last weekend or whenever they were missing. Oh, hallelujah. Call upon Him. Lord, help us to make some roads. Help us to go forward, Lord. Help us to do something for You. Oh, Jesus, my Lord. Jesus, my Lord. Hallelujah, hallelujah. Hallelujah, hallelujah. Oh, God. Fill believers with the Holy Ghost and power, that we'll have power to go forth and witness to the lost and the dying. Oh, that we'll have power. Oh, to plead our case. Oh, before You. Lord, surely there's souls in our community right around us here. Lord, over in Purcell, right around Lexington. Oh, God, and in the rural areas here, many houses have gone up. Somebody needs to tell them that Jesus is coming again. Somebody needs to tell them, Lord, oh God, that they need to prepare. And Lord, we need to go forth ourselves, oh, in witness of Your coming of again to this old world. Lord, hallelujah, hallelujah, hallelujah. Oh, oh God, oh God. Oh, God, we praise You. Hallelujah, hallelujah,
Hallelujah, hallelujah. Oh, Father in heaven, every soul, bless the pastor here. Oh, and his wife. God bless them and all of the people here in this church. Oh, encourage their hearts to go forth, Lord, and do something for you. Lord, before the evening shadows fall any farther, and before we hear that trumpet sound, Lord, we don't know. Oh, we do not know. We do not know when we're going to run out of time. We do not know what's ahead of us. But Lord, help us today, to win some souls. Oh, God, help us to go out and spread the good news. Lord, we are commissioned to take Jesus to the lost and dying world. Oh, God, you commissioned us to take him to a world that's lost and dying. Lord, help us to go forward and fulfill the great commission to go into all the world and preach the gospel to every creature. Oh, hallelujah. Hallelujah. Hallelujah. Hallelujah. Lord, I praise you. That soul that's out there somewhere in the church. Lord, before they leave here to get the gospel to them, Lord, we must tell others, oh God, that is our commission. Oh God, to go into all the world and preach the gospel to every creature. Oh, hallelujah, hallelujah, hallelujah. Not by my fellow.

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1: 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Ooh, God. Ooh, God. Hallelujah, hallelujah. My Lord, my Lord, my Lord, my Lord. Eternity is long. Oh, God, you've got the records. Oh, you've got the records, Lord. Oh, hallelujah, hallelujah. Lord, in Jesus' name, help us to go forth. Help us to carry the gospel of Jesus Christ. Lord, around in this community, in the places, Lord, where we go to eat, and the places where we stop to visit. And Lord, those that come by our way, help us to tell them about Jesus Christ, the Son of the living God.
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1: oh, God. Oh, God. Oh, God. Hallelujah.

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Vinci Son Camillo. Lord, I pray, God, that we'd exert every effort in this closing hour of time to see the lost saved. Oh, hallelujah, hallelujah. 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Oh, hallelujah to the Lamb. Oh, bless the church here. Oh, help us to begin to grow and go forward. Lord, we cannot afford to be stagnant. We must move on out. Lord, we must do more, more and more for the kingdom of God. Hallelujah, hallelujah. Hallelujah, hallelujah. Oh, Jesus. Jesus, Jesus, Jesus. Hallelujah. Hallelujah, hallelujah. Oh, God. Hallelujah, hallelujah, hallelujah. Oh, my Lord and my Savior, my God.

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Oh, hallelujah. Oh, hallelujah. Hallelujah. 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Oh, whither hast thou made a road today? Oh, what have we done for you today? Oh, God, we're seeking you, Lord. We're seeking the Lord to make a soul with us. Oh, hallelujah. Oh, hallelujah, hallelujah. 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Hallelujah.

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Oh, yes, Lord. Help us to bring them in, Lord. Oh, God, you said, he that goeth forth weeping, bearing precious seed, shall doubtless come again rejoicing, bringing his sheaves with him. Lord, help us to shed some tears for the Lord. Oh, Lord, I say, there's too many dry eyes in the holiness churches. Hallelujah, hallelujah. Hallelujah, hallelujah, hallelujah. Oh, blessed be the name of the Lord. Blessed be the name of the Lord.

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I want to do more. Oh, Jesus. Jesus, Jesus. Hallelujah, I want to cut on this road. Oh, make it easy for those working the road, working the road.

0: Hallelujah, hallelujah. 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Praise the Lord, praise the Lord. Hallelujah, hallelujah. Well, thank you for your attention tonight. Paul said, to the Jew I became a Jew. To the weak I became as weak. To them that is under the law, as under the law. He said, I became all things to all men, that I may by all means save some. Whew. We're not going to get them all saved. When we get through, there'll still be people lost. But I'd like to do my best. Did you know most of the people in the holiness?
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3: Here in camp meeting, it was green back then. Amen. It looks so good. Amen. All the work that you've done. Appreciate the Lord and His goodness and His mercy. I was thinking 8 years ago, my little one, we come up here, had a feeding tube in him, and had already had two open heart surgeries, and some didn't think he'd live. And he's going on 11 years old, bounces off the walls, three open hearts, and doctors are amazed. My wife will tell them every time, that's what the power of God can do. I appreciate him. He's been good to us. Amen. It's so good to be here tonight. I'm trying to get over my nervousness. Amen. Praise the Lord. But I pray the Lord will help us here. The book of Genesis tonight. Thank you for your giving. Again, we're so thankful for Brother Sutherland allowing us to come. Offer Brother Dexter's world's recommendation. Praise the Lord. The book of Genesis chapter 8, verse number 15. When you find it, if you're able, please stand for the reading of the word. The 15th verse of Genesis chapter 8. The Bible said, and God spake unto Noah, saying, go forth of the ark, thou and thy wife and thy sons' wives with thee. Bring forth with thee every living thing that is with thee of all flesh, both of fowl and of cattle, and of every creeping thing that creepeth upon the earth, that they may breed abundantly in the earth, and be fruitful, and multiply upon the earth. Yes. And Noah went forth, and his sons, and his wife, and his sons' wives with him, every beast, every creeping thing, and every fowl, and whatsoever creepeth upon the earth after their kinds went forth out of the ark. And Noah built an altar unto the Lord, and took of every clean beast, and of every clean fowl, and offered burnt offerings on the altar. And the Lord smelled a sweet savor, and the Lord said in his heart, I will not again curse the ground any more for man's sake, for the imagination of man's heart is evil from his youth. Neither will I again smite any more everything living as I have done. And while the earth remaineth, seed time and harvest, and cold and heat, and summer and winter, and day and night shall not cease. Would you stretch your hand one more time? Let us pray again. Gracious Father, we pray that we may see the mercies of the Master, and let there not be the madness of the minister. I plead with you for that anointing that breaks the yoke and the unction that creates action. God, help us here tonight. Give us more than just a sermonette. But God, would just speak to us from the oracles of heaven. Deal with our hearts and our souls. And in the altar, God, would you move on us. And we'll praise you in Jesus' name. And the church said, Amen. Thank you. You may be seated. Amen. The book of Matthew, Jesus would make a statement concerning Noah. He said, but as the days of Noah were, so shall also the coming of the Son of Man be. For as in the days that were before the flood, they were eating and drinking, marrying and giving in marriage until the day that Noah entered into the ark. Such a time of unconcernedness, such a time of lethargy. Every nail that Noah would drive into the ark, amen, no doubt his heart would break at the rejection of mankind of the message that he was preaching unto them. For their soon demise would come. Amen. We find in the 21st verse, the Bible said, for the imagination of man's heart is evil from his youth. That tells us, as Paul would put it so well in 2 Timothy, the 3rd chapter, the 1st verse, perilous times. Amen. So as it was in the days of Noah, so shall it be in the days of the coming of the Son of Man. Perilousness, hard times, difficult times, dark times. Amen. If you are looking for things to get better here, amen, you're probably in for a rude awakening. For as man is concerned, it only will wax worse and worse. Iniquity will abound. Amen. Difficulties will arise. Paul would write in 2 Corinthians, the 4th chapter, and he would say, we are troubled on every side. Amen. In other words, I'm surrounded by trouble. Amen. I'm not able to deal with one situation, for I find that there are others coming in on me like a flood. Thank God the Bible said, amen, that he would raise up a standard. Amen. But Paul said, troubled on every side. Sometimes you seem like you're twirling in a dizzy because of so many struggles and so many trials that are coming in on us. But he said, yet not distress. Amen. Now I have to be honest, I've never reached that place when it seemed like everything was coming in at one time to say that I've never been distressed, because I know what it is to awake in the wee hours of the night with stress, pressures, pressing in, wondering, God, what am I going to do about this? How am I going to handle that? How am I going to turn this way? Or God, shall I turn that way? Amen. And to make matters worse, it oftentimes seemed like the heavens are as brass and the earth is like iron. And you're wondering, Lord, where art thou? Amen. I'm needing you here. I need to know a direction, or I need an answer. But it seems that heaven is silent. Amen. As trial and struggle come in at every side. But Paul said, I'm not distressed. Amen. I'm not under stress about it. Praise God. Oh, that God would enable us to reach that place, amen, where I'm not stressed about my troubles. Oh, come on here. Amen. Distressed. Under pressure. Hallelujah. Just a young man. I remember my wife taking me to the doctor. I was a full-time job preaching, pulling guard duty on top of that. And I got sick and was having pains in a very concerned area of the chest. And went to the doctor. And when he got through with me, he looked at me, said, nothing wrong with your heart. Just too much stress. Too many irons in the fire. You've got too much going on. Hallelujah. Amen. I had to make that choice. There's just some things I'm just going to have to learn not to let it get to me. Huh? Come on here. We must learn to realize I can't handle everything. I've got to put it in the hands of God. As a young Christian, times and time again, when the trials of life would press in, I would find myself crying out to God, Lord, can't take no more. And I'd hear him say, oh, thou of little faith. And I'd say, Lord, the next time I'll not buckle. And the next time I might have lasted a little longer, but I'd cry again, can't take no more. And he'd say, oh, thou
4: thou of little faith. But in time I had to learn, Lord, whether the answer comes or not, I'm just going to have to trust you through this. Amen. Amen. That's the reason why Paul could say, I am not distressed. Then he would go on, we are perplexed. In other words, I'm in a place I just cannot understand. I don't have the ability to figure this out. There is seemingly no answer. I'm perplexed. Amen. I'm confused. Why am I here? Hey, come on here. How often have we kneeled in the closet of prayer and we've looked toward heaven with tears dripping down our face and we pondered toward God, God, why do you do me like you do me? Amen. God, what purpose, what reason is there for this? I am perplexed. But he said, but I'm not in despair. In other words, I still have hope. I may not can comprehend what I'm going through, but I've got some hope. Hallelujah. I may not understand all the reasons why. Come on now. Job didn't know why he was facing what he was facing. Amen. And when the whirlwind came, he still did not give the answer, but he had hope. Amen. Paul said, I am perplexed. I don't understand, but I am not in despair, or I am not without hope. Persecuted, but I'm not forsaken. Hallelujah. It may seem like others are against me, but there is an unseen hand that's a holding to me, and it's a carrying me through the storms of this life. I'm persecuted. Come on here. Amen. But I'm not forsaken. I'm not alone. For there is one who walks alongside with me. I'm cast down. Amen. I may be broken, but I'm not destroyed. I may be wounded, but I'm not destroyed. I may be hurt, but I'm not destroyed. Hallelujah. Amen. For which cause we faint not, but though our outward man perish. Amen. I don't like being here, huh? Amen. I don't like, amen, when my boat is being rocked. The outward man doesn't like it when the doctor walks in and says there's a 6.2 or 6.5 centimeter size of mass in the center of your chest and it is cancer. Flesh doesn't want to hear, amen, the negative prognosis. It doesn't like it when there's no bunny money in the bank and the bills are due. The outward man perisheth. It doesn't like the place it's at. Yet the inward man is renewed day by day. Amen. The outward man may not like it. There's an inward man. I said there's an inward man that's in touch with a heavenly God, and it renews its faith and its courage. For our light afflictions, which is but for a moment, worketh for us a far more exceeding, amen, an eternal weight of glory. In other words, when I take my trial, when I take my trouble and I stack it up against what I'm going to gain in heaven, it is a light thing. Oh God, hallelujah, amen. He would write in Romans, the 8th chapter, for I reckon that the sufferings of this present time are not worthy to be compared with the glory which shall be revealed in, hallelujah, amen, in us. Praise God. Amen. It's tough going now. Amen. It's hard now. I'm hurting now. Amen. Sometimes I feel alone now. I'm perplexed and distressed now. Amen. But Paul would write unto Timothy and he would say, son, amen, I've kept the faith. I've run the race. And henceforth there is laid up for me a crown of life. Amen. I'm in trouble. I'm in sufferings. Amen. But it is not worthy to be compared with the glory which shall be mine. Yes. Amen. Therefore I must endure hardness as a good soldier. Oh God. Oh God. Help me, Lord. Amen. Paul would write again in 1 Corinthians, the 10th chapter, that I have no temptation taking you, but such as is common to man. You're not the first one to have to ride out this storm. Huh? You're not the first one to blow a tire in this pothole or to hit this bump in the road. Amen. Or to find yourself in the darkness of trial. Hallelujah. Amen. But God is faithful, who will not suffer you to be tempted above that ye are able. But will with the temptation also make a way to escape that you may be able to bear it. In other words, if you hang in there, God will take the trial. He'll take the temptation and make it the instrument of your deliverance. Hallelujah. Sir. Amen. Others have come this way. And while the road may be littered, amen, with casualties, amen, that failed and faltered, yet there are others that endured and they came through, amen, with the victory. So I say, take courage. Amen. There is hope. As others have survived and others have overcome, amen, ye also, amen, can come forth out of the wilderness. Amen. In the broad garb of a bride. Help me, Lord. Praise God. Noah faced the storm of his life. Huh? How would you like to be woken up, amen, sometime in the wee hours of the night and hear the voice of God say, Noah, I'm fixing to wipe out mankind. Huh? I don't think he rose up the next day, amen, walking down that jolly path, amen, with a glad song in his heart, because he had received such news of the judgment of God. Amen. And for the next years, while building the ark, he would have to endure hardship. He would have to endure persecution. He would have to endure rejection. It amazes me that when I read the account of Noah, amen, only a wife, three sons, and three daughter-in-laws. But when I flip back a few chapters, I find that there are sons and daughters that are born, amen, siblings, amen, under Noah. Where were they? Amen. He would face the time of having his own family turn against him. Not only the labors of building the ark. Come on here. Amen. If you think what you're facing is hard, amen, take a look at Noah. Amen. For 90 years, the storm clouds did not rise or dissipate. Amen. But each day drew near to the judgment of God. And with every subsequent, amen, rejection by man. Amen. With every subsequent passing of the day, amen, and feelings were hurt. Wounds were incurred by Noah. If there was a man that could have been discouraged, if there was a man that could have been distressed and despondent, if there was a man that could have found himself in the pool, help me, Lord, amen, of depression, it was this man called Noah. Oh, God. I'm about to get where I got to preach. Hallelujah. Woo! Amen. Under the gun. I can see Noah many nights sleep failed him as he pondered. Could I preach this a little better? Could I said something a little different today? Could I handle the circumstances differently? What am I going to do? I've got to reach somebody. I've got to have an effect on somebody's life. Amen. And all he gets is more rejection, more mockery, more ridicule. Amen. As time would pass, come on here. I know when you think of Noah, You think of the little Sunday school story, amen, with the little posters of the round boat and the little bitty rose-cheeked man with the great beard with a big smile on his face, and all the little animals' heads are stuck out with grins, and the sun's a-shining. But on the contrary, dark days, troublesome times, perilous times, times of perplexity, times where he could not comprehend, amen, times no doubt, as Luke would write in Acts chapter 28, and Luke said, and all hope, amen, of being delivered has left us. In other words, we have lost hope. But we find the key to his victory in that 20th verse of the 8th chapter. And Noah built an altar. You see, the altar is a place where man meets with God. It's a place where man prays. And a man that prays is a man that has faith. And a man that has faith is a man that worships God. Hallelujah. Noah knew, if I'm going to come through this and out of this, I've got to make worship a priority in my life. Hallelujah. Oh God, I remember the morning, amen, or the afternoon after the biopsy, when they went down inside of me. I'm telling you, when they tell you you've got a massive cancer in the center of your chest, nestled up next to your heart, it'll take and break a grown man and make him cry. Huh? Whew. I was already white because I was sick, but my wife said I turned several shades of gray. Amen. Come on here. But the morning after the biopsy, amen, and the doctors had poked that thing and it busted and water spewed, and the doctor said it was lymphoma. I don't know what happened. Amen. I do. God intervened. Amen. While in prayer, I heard that unmistakable voice that I've heard so many times before when he called me by name, and he said, I've healed you because you are a worshiper of God. Come on here. I know we may worship differently across the country. Down home in Georgia, we, amen, like things a little faster, a little louder. Amen. You get to Kentucky, man, hey, blow your drums with the cymbals and the drums. Everybody's different. But I want to tell you, there was something that got a hold of my heart. I realized I could worship my way through and out of this. Amen. It may be dark and it may be bleak, that you can worship your way through this. Hallelujah. There's something about us as human beings. When the way gets rough and the way gets tough, we hang our harps in the willow tree and we want to have a pity party. Amen. But Noah knew, if I'm going to keep my mind, if I'm going to have the victory, I'm going to have to build an altar and make worship a priority. Oh God. Hallelujah. Amen. I've never found it in the scripture where it said I had to feel God before I could worship God. Huh? Come on here. I know there's a lot that would say, well, I don't want to get in the flesh. I know what you mean. You don't want to be carnal. Amen. But when I read my Bible and it said, let everything that hath breath praise ye the Lord, that tells me, Lord, I'm to worship you whether I feel like it or not. Amen. I'm to worship you whether I'm fine, I find myself locked up on a ark, amen, cram pack, amen, full of every kind of animal imagine, or whether my sun is shining bright. Hallelujah. You got to understand something. 14 months, amen, 90 some commentators say 90 years in building, some say 120. Amen. That's a long time laboring and enduring, amen, the hardship. But it didn't end when the door shut on the ark. He would have to endure the rain. He'd have to endure the breaking up of the fountains. He'd have to endure as he watched in horror as mankind perished over the course of 4 months as the waters covered the mountains. And when he come off of that boat or that barge or the ark, amen, things were never the same. Amen, it was different. Come on. Amen, when you come out of the storm, amen, it will will never be the same for you. But Noah knew, amen, the key to my victory is to make worship a priority. Oh God, help me, Lord. A priority to worship. I don't feel like it, preacher. Hey, I'm sick. I'm facing the trial of my life. Come on here. Stick around. And I know I'm a young man, but stick around. You'll get through this one, and then the next one will come along, and you'll say, this is the trial of my life. Amen. I've not found them, Brother Thomas, to get easier. I've found them to get harder and more difficult. Hallelujah. Amen. But I've found the same thing that brings me victory, the same thing that allows me to come through and make it to the other side.

the Lord's song now. The psalmist said, sing. They that wasted us required of us one of the Lord's song. Amen. The enemy will say, sing now. Your back's against the wall. Worship now. Amen. The sun ain't shining. Worship now. The circumstances are not like what you want. And the Israelites said, how can we sing? I want to tell you, amen, it is the song in the midnight hour, amen, that will cause the clouds of unbelief and doubt to roll away. Make worship a priority. Oh, God. Amen. Worship anyhow. I said worship anyhow. Hallelujah. Woo. When that doctor walked out of that room that night, said, sir, I'm sorry. Your child has less than 5 or 10% chance to live. Half a heart. No hope. Walking down the stairway. That enemy crawled up on the shoulder. What's going to do now? Hey, look what God's done to you now. Woo. I thought of those verses with Job. He said, though he slay me, amen, yet I'm going to worship. I'm going to praise him. Hallelujah. Amen. You see, I worship God for who he is. Come on here. Amen. We get so caught up. Amen. When God blesses, then I'll praise. I'm going to worship him whether he blesses me or not. I'm going to praise him whether he moves and gives me the answer or not. I'm going to bless him. Amen. Even though the answer sometimes is no. Amen. And I find myself having to bear through this trial longer than I desire. Amen. You know, it's not so much the fact of the trial. Amen. It's the fact of not knowing how long I've got to go through this. How long I've got to deal with this. But when I make worship a priority in my life, when I learn to lift up my feeble hands and give God the glory and give him the praise, I know I've been there. Amen. When you just couldn't hardly get the amen out, or the hallelujah, or the glory to God. But I find the more that I worship God, the better that I felt. And the more that I praised him, the more he inhabited my praise. Amen. The 22nd chapter of Psalms and the 3rd verse. David said, I've cried day and night and I can't seem to find God. Then all of a sudden the light bulb goes off in his mind. Thou, O Lord, are holy. Thou that inhabits the praises of Israel. If I can't get your attention no other way, God, I know what will work. Oh, God. Woo. We're all guilty as human beings. Amen. You might as well be honest with yourself. We don't like to be shaken out of our routine. We want to be up at a certain time. We want our cup of coffee or our Mountain Dew or whatever. Amen. We want to go through the day. Amen. We got that thing. Whether you actually have a list or not, you got it up here. You want to go through that day without any trouble or heartache. Amen. Let a tire go flat. Amen. That's broke your little routine, man. And we get upset. Amen. Woo! Amen. There's nothing no more difficult or more aggravating to me. Even though I don't have nothing but a 29-foot Airstream, there's nothing no more aggravating than get on the interstate and there's a detour sign and you got to pull off and the roads they send you down are near about tear the front end off the truck, bust the tires on the trailer, and you're praying, Lord, just help me to make it back to the main highway. There's nothing no more than disheartening or discouraged when we go along in life and all of a sudden God gives us a detour sign. But it's during those times, friend, that we learn to hear the voice of God, and I must learn to make worship a priority in my life. Hallelujah. He not only worshiped with a priority, he worshiped with a purpose. You're God. You're sitting on the throne. I may not like, let me rephrase that. I may not understand.

sin all the ways of God. Amen. That sometimes they wound me. Sometimes they break me. Sometimes I find myself beside the brook wrestling with him in the night hour. And when he gets done with me, I feel like I have more than just a hip dislocated. I feel like he's tied me in knots. I don't understand the ways of God. Sometimes they do disappoint me. Amen. My hopes and my aspirations. But I do know one thing. His ways are just. And they're true. And they're holy. I can't see the end of the matter. But he does. So I'm going to praise him for it. I may hurt now. But tomorrow the same hands that break me are the same hands that will heal me. Amen. The same hands that wound. Amen. And cause me to be disheartened will be the same hands that pick me up and encourage. And put the smile back on my face. Oh God. I worship with a purpose. Because he's God. Huh? And secondly, I come before him with appreciation and thanksgiving. Lord, amen, you've been good to me. So I thank you for yesterday. Lord, I'm thanking you for today. Amen. That's pretty easy to do. But amen, that next part takes a step of faith. Lord, I don't know about tomorrow. But I know you hold it. So I'm going to go ahead and praise you and give you the glory. Whoa, hallelujah. Hey, man, he would worship with a purpose. Amen. He wasn't half-hearted, huh? With his amens or his glory to God's or his hallelujahs. Amen. Though the outward man was perishing, though he found himself in a place that was very uncomfortable to him, that inward man was being renewed. How? Amen. He learned to worship God with a purpose. Hallelujah. I told you a praying man has faith, and a man of faith will worship. In the book of Luke, chapter 17, that Gentile leper came running back. He has no access to the earthly priest. He's a Gentile, but he turns back to the heavenly one, and he falls on his face, and with a loud voice, he glorifies God. And Christ looks at him and says, "Thy faith hath made thee whole." When you have faith, you worship God. And when you worship God, amen, worship will always pay dividends. Amen, he worshiped with a priority and he worshiped with a purpose. Amen, and his worship had a product. Amen, worship not only gains the attention of God, but worship will change your outlook of your circumstance. Oh God, amen. He may not change the storm. He may not deal with the battle. But he'll change you. Come on, children. He'll change something. Amen. Again, the psalmist that he inhabits. We're inhabiting this nice, dry, warm building tonight. We came in from the elements. We got away from the rain, the sleet, the cold. And we're in here inhabiting a building. When Christ inhabits praise, that means he gets right down in the middle of it. Just like we're in the middle of this building. Hallelujah. Woo! Hey, man. When you get to worshiping God, Peter, you lose sight of the waves. Hey, man, your ears go deaf to the wind. And all you see is there's a master walking with you. David said, "I look up toward the hills, which cometh my help, for my help cometh from above." Hey, man, when you worship God, you lose that horizontal vision and you get a vertical one. Hey, man, and when you look up, you lose sight of everything. And all you can see is Isaiah saw the Lord high lifted up and his train doth fill the temple. Oh, God. Praise God. Amen. I'm a very, very shy, backwards kind of a person. Amen. Amen. When I go somewhere to eat dinner with somebody, amen, if they've got some books around, amen, and my wife gets aggravated because I'll slip away, find me a corner, pick up a book. I'd rather read than anything. That usually keeps me out of trouble. Amen. Because usually if we get in conversation, politics or something arises and it never fails, open mouth and insert foot, and you make somebody mad. Hallelujah. Amen. Amen. That shyness sometimes has an effect.

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It's hard. 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Sometimes it's hard to lose sight of the congregation and just get focused on God. Amen. I didn't come, with all due respect, I didn't come to see who was here. I'm glad to see Brother Gerald. Hallelujah. Amen. I didn't come to look at the attire. Amen. I come with a purpose, looking for a master. I'm afraid we're like the two men on the Emmaus Road. Amen. We're so caught up with life that we never realize that he is walking with us all the time. Hallelujah. Read those verses. Amen. And those men, they're so caught up in their conversation of their disappointment and their disheartenedness and the loss of hope that they never saw that the master was with them. But when you worship, I said, when you make worship a priority and you worship with a purpose, it gives you a new sense, amen, or a king sense. It allows you to recognize that there is a master near me. Amen. I may not see the ringing of the rocks. I may not see the falling of the fire. And I may not feel the blowing of the wind. But I hear a still small voice that whispers peace unto my soul. Oh God. Hallelujah. Oh God. Worship has its product. Amen. Come on here. Worship gets his attention. The Bible said, and he smelled a sweet savor. Praise God. Well, it's easy to worship God when the sun's shining. It's easy to worship God when everything's going your way. It's easy to come in and worship God when the music's 100 miles an hour. Huh? Paychecks in the bank, bills are paid. But it becomes a different matter when you find yourself in the darkest, deepest valley and you feel like God's a million miles away. Huh? I believe when you can worship God through your storm, you're showing true character. Oh, you're quiet. I said, when you can worship God in your storm, you're showing true character. Hallelujah. Praise God. Worship God anyhow. Hallelujah. Woo. Amen. He healed that cancer in there and turned it into a cyst full of water. They busted it, compressed it 50% and left it. Amen. They sent me to a surgeon and I'm down praying. God said, you're not to have surgery. You're to trust me. All right, Lord, what am I going to do about this surgeon? I walked in. The surgeon said automatically before I even, amen, could get in the room good, I'm not touching you. I'll see you in 6 months. Amen. Well, it's been well over a year and a half now. Amen. The visit the other day, he said, it's still there. It ain't done anything. I'll see you in 2 years. Come on here. But there have been days when it hurt. There have been days when that devil crawled up on my shoulder and he said, you're dying with cancer. You're eat up. It's all in your lungs. It's a spreading in your backbone. Amen. It's everywhere. You're dying. Whoa, hallelujah. Come here. And when you're a worshiping man, it's hard for the devil to get a hold of you and pull you down. Lord, if I live, amen, I gain. Amen. I'm rewarded. I'm blessed. But if I go, amen, I am the better for it. Either way I go. Come on here. Learn to worship God anyhow. Oh, stand with me tonight. Woo. Oh, God. Oh, God. Come on here. It doesn't take a super spiritual man to understand in a congregation this size that there are people that are facing storms, battles, heartaches, disappointment. That's just a fact of life. But if we're not careful, we get so caught up in it that we lose sight of what is most important. Huh? Come on here. Lord, whether I got a dollar in my pocket or not, whether the bank gets the car or the house, I'm doing the best I can, Lord. But whether they get it or not, as long as I have you, praise God, I'm going to worship God. Huh? You may be quiet, but sometimes you just kind of have to break out of that mold, so to speak. One camp meeting in the first part of the year, under the gun, just fatigue, wore out. God got to deal with my heart. And he said, son, you need to learn to allow yourself or make yourself blessable. I said, all right, Lord, I know what you're saying. Not only am I to live sanctified and holy, Lord, but when I get into the house of God, whether anybody else is or not, if I feel the touch of heaven, help me to be blessable. How are you going to do that, preacher? Put them hands in the air. Amen. One old preacher, and I

0: say that reverently, because I was so young and he seemed so old to me. Amen. He said, son, God, or he's preaching to the congregation. He said, God's given every one of us two antennas. And when you can't feel him this way, turn them things around till you find him. Hallelujah. Feel after him. Hallelujah. Worship your way through and out of it. Praise God. Hallelujah. Amen. Somebody get us a song tonight. Praise God. Hallelujah. Hallelujah. Amen. I know what it's like to get the bad prognosis. In my son's life, amen, 3 open heart surgeries, just a half a heart, 2 chambers, and in my life, I know what it feels like. Lord, am I going to die? I'm 41 now. Then I was just 39 years old. Lord, am I going to make it to see my 40th birthday? Because they tell me this is the aggressive lymphoma, very fast. I didn't even have time to leave Richmond, Indiana to drive home to get to a doctor. Amen. He said, sir, it's aggressive. You don't have no time. Come on here. I know what it is to get those kind of bad prognoses, but I also know what it is, amen, to put hands in the air that didn't feel like being in the air. Do you hear me? I know what it is to lift my voice that didn't feel like being lifted up and say, Lord, I worship you anyway. And I give you glory anyway. I give you honor anyway. Amen. Either way it goes, God, I'm in your hands. Come on here. Hallelujah. You're here tonight and you're up against the wall. Amen. The key to victory is like Noah. Build you an altar. Pray through till you can worship God again. Then get your heart down. Amen. I said, get your heart down and learn how to praise God with a priority. Amen. Amen. You may come in here and it may seem dry as cracker juice, but learn how to worship God anyway. The evangelist may not be preaching too good, but put 2 hands in the air and worship God anyway. Hallelujah. Amen. Hallelujah. Amen. You're under the gun tonight. I feel the presence of God in here. Amen. You're against the wall. Amen. I know of one person here. Amen. Had a very bad day yesterday. Amen. Very bad day. Amen. I know one person here. Amen. Was kind of upset. Amen. This evening. Praise God. You know what you need to do? It's just worship your way out of it. Come on, church. Amen. Can we gather around? Can we come in and worship God tonight? Praise God.
1: I started one day to follow Jesus, not caring for worldly things.
0: Oh, God.
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4: Now for my next number, no, I don't guess I'll do the next number. Amen. Glad to be here today, and I'd take time to welcome all of you by name, but I don't have time to do that, and I'm not sure I know all your names. Amen. I am glad to have my mom and dad here today. They're my biggest fans, along with my wife. She's such a smart lady. Amen. She really is. After all, she married me. That's right. Oh, I'm thrilled to be here. I want to get into the Word today. I have a lot to try to tell you, and I appreciate the board and the opportunity that they've allowed me to have, and also Our technicians over here are going to help me out today. I have a lot of information to give to you. You ready to follow me here today? So I've tried to work up some visual to go along with this. I want to preach to you today about the Bible, the final authority. Amen. 2 Timothy chapter 3, if you'd turn there and we'll read together. Thank you, Brother Leka. 2 Timothy chapter 3, a verse that you probably can quote. If you can't, it wouldn't be a bad one, obviously, to put to memory. 2 Timothy 3:16, all Scripture is given by inspiration of God and is profitable for doctrine, for reproof, for correction, for instruction in righteousness. Amen. Lord, we ask you to bless today as we preach your word, about your word. Give us a greater desire and love and a hunger for it. We pray it in Jesus' name. Amen. Amen. You know, the Bible is the most important book in the entire world. That's right. In all of history, that Bible you have in your hands, the most important book of all history. Amen. It's unique. That's probably the best one word to describe the Bible, because unique means there's none other like it. It is one of a kind. Amen. There's never been one like it, and there never will be one like it. Amen. You know that book you hold in your hand? Amen. It's unique in what we call its continuity. Amen. That it all fits together. That's one book, but it's 66 books all in one. Amen. It was written over a period of 1,600 years by over 40 authors, and they were from almost every walk of life. Amen. It was written on three continents: Europe, Asia, Africa, and in two major languages, Hebrew and Greek, with some Aramaic in there. And it covers literally hundreds of controversial subjects without contradiction. Hallelujah. Every detail, amen, every fact is true. Amen. It's not only unique in the continuity, but in circulation. You realize the Bible was the first book ever printed on the printing press. And that was a great choice. Amen. None of us were alive then, not even me and not even Brother Height. Amen. But it was the first one printed in the printing press, the first book ever translated. Amen. Because the Old Testament was translated from Hebrew into Greek hundreds of years before the Lord ever walked on the earth. Amen. It's the book that has been translated into more than 1,000 languages, had more copies published than any other book existing, and has been a consistent bestseller throughout the years. Not that everybody reads it, but a lot of people do buy it. Amen. I want to tell you, first of all, the Word of God is divine. All Scripture is given by inspiration of God. Amen. Prophecy of the Scripture did not come in old time by the will of man, Peter said, but holy men of God spake as they were moved by the Holy Ghost. We believe that the Bible is completely inspired by God. Amen. Theologians call it plenary, P-L-E-N-A-R-Y, plenary inspiration, which means it is fully inspired, it is completely inspired, it is entirely inspired. Amen. Your Bible does not contain the Word of God. Your Bible is the Word of God. Hallelujah. We believe in verbal inspiration. Amen. That every word was inspired by God. Not just the subjects or the thoughts. Yes, God did use different men with different personalities. And he used their different styles. Amen. But the very words that they wrote were inspired by God. Amen. Plenary verbal inspiration. God's word is divine. It is not a human book. It takes precedence over every other book, over every other teaching, over every other opinion, over every other idea, over every piece of advice that's ever been given. Amen. John says, in the beginning was the Word. And the Word was with God. And the Word was God. And the Word became flesh and dwelt among us. Jesus Christ himself is called the Word. He was the living Word. And he was the source of the written Word. Hallelujah. What he said was divine. What he taught
5: was divine, and what the Holy Ghost inspired was divine. And we need to receive the word of God, which we have heard not as the word of men, but as it is in truth, the word of God. The Bible is the final authority because it is divine. The Quran is not divine. The Talmud is not divine. The Book of Mormon is not divine. Science and Health Key to Scripture is not divine. But that Bible you hold there in your hand, that's a divine book. It's also dynamic. The Word of God is dynamic. Hallelujah. Hebrews said, the Word of God is quick and powerful. And that word quick doesn't mean it's fast. Amen. It's alive. Amen. It's powerful and sharper than any two-edged sword. It pierces to the dividing asunder of soul and spirit, even to the joints of the marrow, as a discerner of the thoughts and the intents of the heart. So Paul said, I am not ashamed of the gospel of Christ, for it is the power of God unto salvation to everyone that believeth. Hallelujah. Amen. That Bible you hold in your hand is full of life and power. Amen. The gospel has power over Satan, power over demons, power over sin. Hallelujah. Power over the flesh, and even power over sickness. You ever heard the story of the mutiny on the Bounty? Anybody ever heard that story? It's hard to tell if you have or not. All I can see are about 3,000 spots right now. There was a ship called the Bounty. The sailors rebelled and mutinied and took the ship over. They took Captain Bligh and a few of his loyal men and put him out adrift on the open sea in a small boat. 9 of those white sailors, along with some native wives they had taken from a South Sea island, and 6 native men, they sailed to another island. They sank the Bounty and started their own commune. One of the first things they learned to do was make whiskey. Bad choice. It's always a bad choice. America's suffering horribly because of alcoholism. Amen. Drunkenness and debauchery ruled in that island colony. In just a few years, murder and disease had taken the lives of all the native men and all but one of the original sailors. His name was Alexander Smith. He was left alone on that island with a few of the native women and a number of children. And one day, amen, out along the beach, he found an old abandoned trunk. And he dug in that trunk and found a Bible in there. Amen. There was no preacher, no teacher, no choir, no church building. Amen. He got that Bible out and started reading it. And God got a hold of his heart. Amen. And that man got saved and started teaching Bible study on that little island. And in 1808, a U.S. ship called the Topaz landed on that island known as Pitcairn. And they found a thriving, prosperous community where people lived in decency, harmony, and peace. There was no whiskey, and there was no crime, and there was no jail, and there was no immorality, and no disease. Hallelujah. Hey, I'll tell you, that book that you don't take advantage of enough is dynamic. It has life in it. It's the Word of God that works in our conviction as well as our conversion. It's the Word of God that works in our salvation as well as our sanctification. Amen. It's the Word of God that builds our faith and works our faithfulness. It is dynamic. Thirdly, the Word of God is dependable. My clock is not working. That's a terrible problem. Because I don't have a watch. That's scary, isn't it? And I can't see the sun to see what time the sun's going down. Since God's word is divine, since it came from God himself, was inspired by the Holy Ghost, it is absolutely dependable and trustworthy. That Bible you hold has no lies in it, no errors in it, no wrong directions in it, no false instructions, and no bad advice. Amen. It's good for every nation. It's good for every race, every culture, every language. All men, all women, all boys, all girls. It's good for all situations and all circumstances. Amen. That's why the psalmist cried out and said, forever, O Lord, thy word is settled in heaven. You know, one of the undeniable facts of the dependability of the Bible is prophecy. Amen. People have tried to explain it away, but there's no denying the fact of prophecy being fulfilled. The Bible foretold the rise and fall of the world empires from Babylon to Persia to Greece to Rome, and a world empire yet to rise. Yes, and the empire of Jesus Christ himself that comes and fills the earth, that was all prophesied hundreds and thousands of years ago. Amen. Isaiah, by the power of the Holy Ghost, named King Cyrus 300 years before he was even born. Amen. Liberal scholars have been so bothered by that, they try to change the writer of part of Isaiah to somebody else because they say, Isaiah couldn't have known that. And you know what? They're right. Isaiah couldn't have known that, but the Holy Ghost knew who Cyrus was going to be. And the Holy Ghost told Isaiah long before he was ever born. Amen. If you men don't mind to line up here for me, number one down here, and all these other heroes, they're not really zeros. Amen. There are over, scholars say, 300 prophecies concerning Jesus Christ alone. And they are score after score after score being fulfilled. Maybe you've heard of what is called the prophetic law of probability, or the law of prophetic probability. It was written by a man named Dr. Peter Stoner in a magazine called Science Speaks. All right, I wanted to illustrate this number because here's what he said mathematically. The chances that eight, and you know, probably most of us could name eight prophecies that were fulfilled in Christ, you know, without getting off way too deep. There are eight easily. And in the chances of eight prophecies being fulfilled in one person's life is 1 to 10 to the 17th power. Look at that number. Isn't that amazing? I guess that's a gazillion. I really don't know what they call it. That number's too big to get a hold of. And he gave the illustration, Dr. Stoner did, to illustrate this chance of one in this number of 10 to the 17th power. They take silver dollars. If you take silver dollars and put them in the state of Texas, this many of them, it would cover the state of Texas 2 feet deep. And Texas is that big state, isn't it? Yeah, everything's big down there. You fill Texas 2 feet deep with all these silver dollars, and you take one man and you blindfold the man and you put him out in there and say, there's one of those that's marked. You get to go out in there and pick up one. And the chances that he'll pick up the one marked silver dollar on the first try out of all those billions and billions of silver dollars is the same chance that eight prophecies will be fulfilled in one person's life. And yet Jesus Christ has had scores of prophecies fulfilled. Hey, listen to me, young man. Listen to me, young lady. That Bible is not a dust gatherer. It's not a leaf presser. It's not a family tree recorder. That Bible is dependable. It's divine. It's dynamic. Thank you, brothers. I appreciate your help. Hallelujah. You can believe what the Bible says, but now what about the King James Version? See, we've fallen into a time in our day where the King James Version has fallen into great disrespect. Let me talk to you about that for a little while. All right, you know the Old Testament was written in Hebrew. The New Testament was written in Greek for the most part. There's a little bit of Aramaic involved in some of that. It's not important. All right, the Old Testament was so well preserved by those scholars that there's very little dispute about the accuracy of the Old Testament text. It's pretty well considered accurate by everybody. But now the New Testament, which was written between 50 and 100 AD, amen, those early church leaders began working slowly and carefully to compile those inspired writings into one book that we call the New Testament. It was a very difficult process. Amen. There are already many false writings out there in existence that claim to be divine. And the true writings were often scattered throughout the world. I mean, Paul's letters went to a church and they sometimes shared them with another church or another church, but the people in this part of the world never saw those letters. So they were scattered all over the world, the known world. And so the early church leaders began working to compile the New Testament. They had four main tests they used to decide if a book was actually part of the inspired scripture or not. The first test was authorship. Who wrote the book? Was it an apostle or someone closely related to an apostle? Secondly, did it have universal acceptance or was it only received by a church or a region? Thirdly, the content. Did the content of that book agree with revealed doctrine and other scripture? And four, was there evidence of inspiration? Did it have internal proof that God had inspired that book? Well, the Catholic Church has taken up a bunch of apocryphal books that the early church said those are not inspired. They pushed them out. But by 397 AD, the Council of Carthage declared officially that the New Testament was made up of those 27 books that you have in your Bible today. But as years went by, all those scriptures were on manuscripts. Very primitive paper, parchment. And they had to be copied. They'd wear out. They had to be remade. Hand copied. Can you imagine hand copying the New Testament? Wow, what a job. Man, some people haven't even read it all, let alone wrote it all. You know, and so here they were writing it out by hand, and there were some that were just copied, but they were corrupted. Because there were some who corrupted the scripture because of their opinion, or their religious affiliation, or their doctrine. So, most of the manuscripts of the Bible were accurate, but very few people had access to all of the writings of the New Testament. Most only had a small part. There was a scholar named Erasmus who also has become under much disrespect in the liberal world. But Erasmus tackled the staggering job of comparing and compiling those many manuscripts into one full New Testament text. Now, all of you that have papers, white or blue, stand up and wave those papers in the air for me. Come on. Stand right up, wave those papers in the air. All right, now you everybody else look around. What Erasmus found was that out of 1,000 manuscripts, which there's 1,000 pieces of paper out here today, 96% of them agreed. So you look around and the only ones who did not agree are the blue papers. And you can't hardly find them in this crowd. But there's 40 blue papers out here with 960 white ones. And Erasmus found that all those white represented manuscripts agreed. He said to himself, duh, if 96 of them agree, they must be right. What do you say? I say it was a brilliant deduction. You can be seated for a minute. I'll get you back in a minute. I know that was hard work for you to have to do that. I'll get you here again in a minute. So he took the readings that were agreed on by that 96% and he put them in one full New Testament text known as the Received Text. Or in Latin, you may have heard the word, the Textus Receptus. You ever heard of that? It was also called the Majority Text because the majority of manuscripts agreed on it. It's also known, if you care, as the Byzantine Text, all right? This masterpiece became the basis for numerous translations of the Bible, and the most important to us being the one in English that a great man named William Tyndale did. Hey, I'll tell you what, we sit here in 2011 reaping the benefits of the life of a man like William Tyndale who was murdered for his faith. The Catholic Church killed him because he translated the Bible into English for England. Thank God for men who loved his word. Hallelujah! Thank God for men who loved his word enough they gave their lives to see that everybody could have it. After Tyndale, there was a Coverdale Great Bible with large print for use in churches. There was a Geneva Bible, the Bishop's Bible. And then King James I stepped forward and commissioned a thorough translation. He called 54 men to do the work and 47 actually participated. And these were brilliant men. I get so tired of people telling me, oh, the scholarship of the men who have translated our modern versions is so far exceeding those men who worked on the King James Bible. They make us think those men were all a bunch of idiots. Dunces. Hicks from out in the country who didn't know how to read and write. Hey, let me just share a few here with you today. Amen. Lancelot Andrews was fluent in Latin, Greek, Hebrew, Chaldee, Syriac, Arabic, and 15 other languages. 21. Man, we're all wrestling with English. And man, he had 21 languages under his belt. And yet his greatest characteristic written in his biography was that he spent from 4 to 5 hours every day in prayer. Amen. He was a man of God who was a brilliant scholar. Dr. Richard Brent, who spoke Latin, Greek, Hebrew, Chaldee, Arabic, and Ethiopic. Dr. Miles Smith, Hebrew, Greek, Chaldee, Syriac, Arabic. Dr. Lawrence Chatterton, who was brought up as a Catholic. And as a young man was converted to Christianity, went to Cambridge University. His Catholic dad was furious. Tried to get him to renounce Christianity. Offered him a 30-pound allowance every week if he'd leave Cambridge and renounce Protestantism. He sent his son a note that said, "I am enclosing a shilling with which you can buy a wallet and then go beg." And Chatterton stayed in college. Preached the word of God, became a scholar in Latin, Greek, and Hebrew. He also spoke French, Spanish, and Italian. He preached in the afternoon chapels at Cambridge for 50 years. And at least 40 preachers said they owed their conversion and calling to the ministry of that one man. Hey, these men had a great difference from the men who translated our new versions. Amen. These King James Version men had reverence. They had reverence for the Bible. They believed it was the Word of God, not just any other book. They were faithful men. They were reverent men, and they were careful men. Oh, we get told a lot of lies about the King James. You realize the method they use in that book you have in your hand? Every passage and every portion was carefully gone over and reviewed 14 times. Ah, it's true. It's true. Detractors say, "Don't you know? There have been revisions made to that. That's not the original King James Bible." If you've ever seen the English in the 1611 version, you know the one you got in your hand is not the exact same one. That's true. There have been revisions. But what's important is this. Amen. The revisions were made only in the English wording, and they were still based on the same accurate Greek text. Amen. And for almost 300 years, the King James Version reigned supreme as the inspired Word of God. But now in the meantime, there were certain scholars who began heralding the readings of a manuscript they found in the Vatican Library. It was up on the shelf. They called it Vaticanus and labeled it B. The Catholic Church kept it closely guarded and wouldn't allow anybody to get in there and look at it. For many, many, many years, a renowned scholar sent portions from this Vaticanus manuscript to Erasmus so he would include them in his text. And Erasmus examined those passages and said they do not match with the received or the majority text that was represented by all those white papers. And he rejected it. And it kept sitting on the shelf. But then in 1844... they were digging around in the St. Catherine Monastery, and they found the Sinaiticus manuscript in a trash can. I'm not making that up. They found it in a trash can in that old monastery. And they dug it out, started putting it all together. And so these two guys especially, whose names are Westcott and Hort, which may not mean a lot to you, but just so you'll know. Amen. They took the opportunity to make a revision committee to produce what they called, quote, "an accurate Greek text based on new findings in older and better manuscripts." All right, hold those white papers up, because here's what they did. They looked at all that majority, all that received text, and when that text differed from one of these, they used these. Now, how much sense does that make to you? Look at all the evidence of accuracy compared to just two. And what's curious is when you find out the differences. Hold on for a minute. I'm not done. I will be in a minute. Amen. B, this one, differed from that Textus Receptus in 7,578 places. This one
6: differed from it in 8,972 places. And these two differed from each other in over 3,000 places just in the Gospels alone. And yet they took the testimony of these two and rejected the testimony of those 960 or 96%. And then they want us to believe they have a more accurate version. I don't believe it. How about you? Amen. That method, you can put your arms down. That method was a travesty of honesty and fairness. And ever since that Greek text was created, every modern version has been brought from it. The Revised Standard Version being the first. The American Standard Version. The New World Translation of the Jehovah's Witnesses. The New American Standard, and the most popular of them all, the New International Version. I don't have time today to read passages and phrases. Brother Jamie talked about the one, 1 John 5:7 is not even in the NIV. Totally taking it out. Other numerous places, passages have been removed. A whole passage from Mark chapter 16 that was left out of this manuscript. And yet at the end of Mark, there was a blank space long enough for that passage to fit in. But somebody deliberately left it out. And Westcott and Hort followed them, and the New Modern Versions follow them. And those of us who trust in and hold to the King James Version are ridiculed. We are pitied. Amen. We're thought to be unenlightened and uninformed. An ignorant traditionalist. Yeah, they shake their heads in pity for such ignorant people as we. They laugh at our stupidity and our old-fashionedness. Oh, yeah. They make fun of the King James Version and anybody who holds to it. Amen. But I, for one, am not ashamed of the King James Version of the Bible. Amen. I tell you, young people, today, you have a Bible to be proud of. You don't have to duck your head because you carry around a King James Bible and memorize scriptures from it. Amen. You ought to be glad to have the truth of the Word of God in your life. Hallelujah. Hey, I want to tell you what, if your church is using Sunday school literature that's putting the NIV in there, it's time for you to change. Well, hallelujah. I believe God gave His Word by inspiration. I believe God kept His Word, amen, by divine power. And you and I are holding our hands today a book that is divine and a book that is dynamic and a book that is dependable. What do you say? And I want to tell you finally, that Bible is the Word of God, and it's the final authority because it's durable. It's the Word which liveth and abideth forever. Heaven and earth shall pass away, Jesus said, but my words shall not pass away. Everything around us is perishable. Our houses, our cars, our trucks that we love so much. Our clothing that we love so much. Amen. All those gadgets and gizmos that we love so much. Those are all perishable. And the day will come when they will not even be remembered again. Ah, but the Word of God will stand forever. Oh, listen to me, young people. Don't base your opinion religiously, amen, on the most famous group that's singing today and on the interviews they give. Don't base your opinion on 1,000 books you can buy in the Christian bookstore today. Amen. You stand on the Word of God, because when everything else falls, God's Word will stand sure. Hallelujah. Isaiah said the grass withers and the flower fades, but the Word of our God shall stand forever. Voltaire was a French skeptic. He said, quote, "I will go through the forest of the scriptures and I will cut down all the trees so that in 100 years, Christianity will be but a vanishing memory." That's what he said. I'm going to go through the forest of scripture and I'm going to cut down all the trees. Oh, he's a big man. Oh, he's a bad man. He died. He should have read in the Bible when Herod tried to get in the way of Jesus and Mary and Joseph. That whole story just says, Herod died. Herod always dies. Amen. While Herod died, guess who bought his place? The British and Foreign Bible Society. Yeah, it's true. They bought his place, and you know what they did? They printed and stored and distributed Bibles right out of that man's home. Isn't that great? Hey, God does have a sense of humor, does he not? Hey, man, I want to tell you what. Don't allow anybody to undermine your belief in the truth of God's word. The Bible is the final authority. Amen. The word of God will endure forever. Stand up here with me today. Amen. And lift your hands to God and thank him for the power of his word. Hallelujah. Oh, give him glory that you hold a Bible in your hand that is divine. It is dynamic. It is dependable, and it is durable. Hallelujah. Oh, we want to thank you, Lord, in these closing seconds right here for those great men who laid their lives on the line that we could have an accurate and true Bible in our hands in 2011. I pray you'll help us, God, as the present generation, to give it the honor and respect that it deserves. Oh, God, help us to read it, study it, believe it, and live it. Hallelujah. Woo! Hallelujah. Help us to pass it on. If you tarry, Lord, to another generation that needs the truth. Praise the Lord. Hallelujah. Glory to God.
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7: Chapter I'd like to read, but we'll begin with verse 7. But the end of all things is at hand. I didn't say it. I didn't have anything to do with saying it. If I'd have been the one that said it, they'd have said that I was trying to create a sensation, but the Apostle Peter said it almost 2,000 years ago. He said, the end of all things is at hand. Amen. And I believe it. Be ye therefore sober and watch unto prayer. Amen. I mean, all the rest of that chapter's good. All the rest of it is great. If you want to, you can read it while you listen to me preach. And we'll see if you can read and listen to me preach at the same time. Some preachers don't want people to do that. Amen. But, man, they say that the human mind is so elastic and so adjustable that you can actually be doing two things at the same time. Amen. And so I like to talk about that seventh verse. The end of all things is at hand. Be ye therefore sober and watch unto prayer. Just this side of Lexington, amen, I heard a little click and all my dash lights went out. Radio still played. My headlights were still on. And I could still see the bright, the little blue light that told me the light was on bright. Amen. And I didn't even slow down. I just kept barreling it up the road. I couldn't see my speedometer. Amen. So that kind of helped my conscience a little bit. Amen. And I kept coming up the road, and we got on up here to the bypass, got cleared down here to Princeton Road. Amen. And there was a state trooper, had a car pulled over right there at Princeton Road coming, going down. Amen. And I met a state trooper right there at the same place. Amen. As I was coming up the bypass, running my last mile home. I was

in a mile or a mile and a half of the house. Amen. And that state trooper turned around behind me in the road, and I knew he had me. Amen. Because I couldn't see my dash. I couldn't tell how fast I was going. And I kind of liked it that way. Amen. And he pulled me over and walked up, and I rolled down the glass, and he said, "Y'all been drinking anything in there?" I said, "No, sir." I said, "I just came out of a Holy Ghost meeting, preaching, praying, shouting, singing." He said, "Don't guess they had anything to drink there, did they?" Amen. And he said, "Well," said, "I clocked you at 66 miles an hour. Main reason to stop you," he said, "you haven't got any tail lights, and turn on your flashers and see if they work." And I turned them on, and they did work. He said, "You got brake lights, but you haven't got any tail lights." I said, "Well, my dash went black down this side of Lexington, and I said, we just about home." Amen. He said, "You mean you're a preacher up here somewhere?" I said, "Yeah." I said, "Can you imagine? I never thought about it. You know, state trooper pulled me over and he say I'm a preacher in a pickup truck. And I wondered why he thought about it, you know." I asked him if he knew Ken Malone. He said, "I know of him." So I didn't know him personally. I said, "I preached his funeral." Amen. Come find out this young state trooper was a Christian. He got talking about the coming of the Lord. And here I am. I've drove for 5 hours and almost a half. And I'm in a hurry to get home. But we're sitting beside the road with his lights a-flashing, talking about the coming of the Lord and the Antichrist and the mark of the beast. And I don't know whether it's because he clocked me at 66 miles an hour, amen, it caused him to think of the mark of the beast or not, amen. But anyway, he said, "I'll tell you one thing." He said, "They're going to have a time getting that mark on me." He said, "On my head or on my hand or in my forehead." And we talked about the coming of the Lord and about the things of God for a little while. Amen. Imagine, folks. There's some folks out there that feeling the same thing that you're feeling. Amen. At 3:30 in the morning, I'm sitting beside the road within a mile of home. Amen. Talking about Jesus coming and the end of the world to a young state trooper who's a Christian. Amen. Hallelujah. And he told me to, amen, run my flashers the rest of the way home and have a good night. Amen. Praise God. That was God too, folks. Amen. Praise God. The end of all things is at hand. Now, amen. Peter, by inspiration of the Spirit, in another one of these chapters, said God is not slack concerning his promise, as some men count slackness. He said, "A day with the Lord is as 1,000 years, and 1,000 years as one day." Amen. When Peter said the end of all things is at hand, it's been almost 2 of those days. But if he don't come till the end of the century, Peter was still right, and the Holy Ghost had it cleared for him. That's just day after tomorrow on God's calendar. Hallelujah. Hey, if you knew how close the end was, amen, it either caused you to shout or give you the heebie-jeebies, one or the other. Amen. I was listening to the radio the other night coming up the road, and I was listening to a broadcast, and I got this Brother Stair comes on late at night on some of them big powerful stations, you know, and he's preaching to his congregation, and he says,

All them that love his appearing. How many love his appearing? Say amen tonight. Praise God. Crown of life for them that love his appearing. Amen. Let your love light glow, because the end of all things is more at hand tonight than it was when Peter got carried away about it 2,000 years ago. Amen. Jesus came on the scene in Mark chapter 1 preaching the kingdom of God. He said, repent, for the kingdom of heaven is at hand. Jesus himself set the tenor for the church of the living God and for all his apostles. He said, kingdom of heaven is at hand. Amen. Mark, he didn't waste any time. He got to the point quick. Kingdom of heaven is at hand. That's what they're trying to tell them all the time. Amen. Mark, he was that short-winded young preacher. He had traveled them long-winded fellas so long, he decided he'd be different. Amen. He was probably there when Paul preached all night long, and that man fell out of the window and killed himself, and had to raise him from the dead. Amen. And Mark decided he'd be different. What it took St. Matthew 28 chapters to tell, Mark told a whole story in 16 chapters. Amen. What it took Luke 24 chapters to tell, amen, Mark told a whole story and had the church going everywhere, God working with them, confirming the word with signs following. Amen. In 16 chapters. Praise God. What it took John 21 chapters to tell, amen, Mark told it all. Amen. One of his favorite terms was straightway and immediately. He didn't waste any time. He hurried on. Hallelujah. He gets to the goody quick. What's the goody? The kingdom of heaven is at hand. The coming of the Lord's a comfort to the church. Our trials will soon be over. Our mountains will all soon be climbed. Said, comfort one another with these words. 1 Thessalonians chapter 4, very last verse, praise God. 5th chapter says, amen, it's going to come as a snare, a trap on all the world, and they shall not escape. But you're not in darkness like they are. You're going to escape. Comfort one another with these words. Hallelujah. The end of all things is at hand. Ought to start little wheels rolling in a child of God that's ready for the coming of the Lord. Amen. The end of all things is at hand. Ought to start the joy bells ringing in the souls of the saints. Hallelujah. The end of all things is at hand. Brings us one day closer, one step nearer, the new Jerusalem. Praise God. That star-studded jasper wall, gold-paved city with gates of pearl and palaces that are so rare and so rich and so beautiful. It's beyond description. Hallelujah. But here's what Jesus said about it. I go to prepare a place for you. And if I go away, I'll come again and receive you unto myself. That's the same one that created those golden colors, those red colors that deck the hills as the leaves, amen, show their last dance in the wind before they fall to the ground and end their work. Amen. He's the one, praise God, that painted the sky blue and the stars silver. Oh, glory to God. He's the one that created the sparkling waterfall and everything beautiful, everything wonderful, and life itself. Amen. Came from his own breath. He breathed into Adam the breath of life, and the clay got up and walked around and saw the sunrise for the first time. Hallelujah. Amen. It took him 6 days to do all that. And he's been preparing us a place for 2,000 years. And tonight brings us one service closer to our great reward.
Amen. Jesus didn't stop in Mark chapter 1, in the very last chapter of the book of

Revelation, he said, "Behold, I come quickly." Jesus said that. "I come quickly, and my reward is with me." It stirred such joy in John's heart, who had walked with him on earth, rubbed elbows with him, preached with him, cast out devils with him, heard him preach, and longed to see again one of the days. Jesus said that day had come when he had longed to see one of the days of the Son of Man. And now, mark, Jesus is promising, "John, I come quickly, and my reward is with me." And John, praise God, takes on an exultant tone. And he says, "Even so." Amen. Just like you said. "Even so. Come, Lord Jesus." Amen. Amen means so be it. Praise God. "Even so, come, Lord Jesus." The child of God that loves Jesus is looking for his coming. He don't get to tuck head, amen, and come in with his lip a dragon when he thinks we're getting close to the end of the world. No! The Bible didn't say to do that. It said, "Lift up your heads and rejoice, for your redemption draweth nigh." How many believe our redemption's draweth nigh? Stick up your hand. How many think it'd be good that we just rejoice about it? Hallelujah. When you see these things come to pass, lift up your head and rejoice, for your redemption draweth nigh. That's what all creation's been groaning and travailing pain together until now, Paul said. And we ourselves, amen, we groan in the Spirit. Praise God. What are we groaning for? The manifestation of the sons of God, to wit, that is, the redemption, amen. That redemption includes resurrection and glorification, amen, and rapture and reward. To wit, that is, the redemption of our body. Hallelujah. That's what we're groaning for. That's what we're looking for. The redemption of our body and a manifestation of the sons of God. Amen. The end of all things is at hand. Amen. Yeah, especially all bad things. Amen. The end of all bad things at hand. Amen. End of all the reverses. Hallelujah. Kearney Collins walked up to me at the funeral the other day, a funeral visitation of Susie Johnson's mom up in Middletown at the funeral home. And he said, "Brother Collins, are you ready for the rapture?" I said, "Yes, sir." And he said, "Jack Van Impe said he's coming in 98. Amen. Now, I don't know if Jack Van Impe, the good Baptist, said that or not. If Kearney heard him or not. I don't think the good Baptist preacher, knowing as much Bible as he knows, would go that far out on a limb to predict that he's coming in 98. Amen. If he did, he's made a mistake. He might come sooner than that. And if he comes in 98 and he's right, there's a lot of folks will presume on that and eat, drink, and be merry till 97.99. Amen. And then the last point, they'd get right with God. Amen. That's why, amen, God didn't let us know when he's coming, because people will be more prone to presume. Somewhere yonder in eternity, before the foundation of the world, when they ordained redemption by the blood, and one of them said, "If they fall, I'll become the Lamb." And they unraveled the plan of redemption before the foundation of the world. Amen. And then they talked about when he would come back. And he says, amen, maybe I should leave that up to you, Father. And so the Father walks away and thinks with divine, immutable, omniscient thoughts about when would be the right time
for his son to come back to the earth. Amen. Then he satisfyingly shakes his head and turns around and goes back to the one that we know as the son and says, the date's set. Amen. And I'll not tell you. And I'll not tell the angels. Amen. I'll keep this to myself. Amen. So 4,000 years later, Jesus said, that day and hour knoweth no man, not even the angels of heaven. Son don't even know. Amen. But the Father only. Somebody said, Brother Pearl Robinson, we was talking about it one day, and said, I believe he knows now. Amen. But I don't believe he does. And I'll tell you why I don't believe Jesus knows when he's coming again. I'll grant you he knows more about it than anybody else. And I guarantee you he could pretty well guess better than anybody else. Amen. But he said the kingdom of heaven is at hand 2,000 years ago. He said, behold, I come quickly 2,000 years ago. And it hasn't happened yet. Amen. And he knew that time was with God. And it wouldn't be long. No, the date was set. And it wouldn't be long. And so he could say, behold, I come quickly. Here's another reason why I don't think Jesus knows when he's coming back. Because if he did, he would have told somebody. There's so many suffering saints in the world. There's so many godly men that have waded through fire, water, blood, sweat, and tears. They've starved and fasted, some till they starved to death, literally, for revival. Amen. I don't think that's wisdom. Amen. But when I was a young preacher at Thayer, Missouri, it's newspaper headlines about the brother that fasted till he starved to death in the 50s for a worldwide revival. Editorial after editorial about it. Amen. There's many that have suffered much for the glory of God. Good men better than I have rotted in prisons. Roscoe Burns, amen, crying and weeping, tortured backs gashed with the whip, tortured, amen, with their fingers cut off one at a time, their ears cut off one at a time, their eyes gouged out, and they cried out to Jesus. If Jesus had known when he's coming, he'd already sneaked and told some of them. He'd have tried to comfort them. Amen. There's too many of them praying. There's too many of them gone through too much. Amen. I don't think he still knows. I think he's kept it from himself. Amen. In his work of redemption, praise God. Amen. The Father only knoweth. Hallelujah. But the Holy Ghost and the Son both have a pretty good hint. They have directions from the Father to tell us the end of all things is at hand. The kingdom of heaven is at hand. Amen. Listen to this. Amen. He said, for the time is come that judgment must begin at the house of God. And if it first begin at us, same chapter, 17th verse, what shall the end be of them that obey not the gospel? Amen. Amen. Your end might come sooner than you think. It might come like Dale Barnett. He was one of the first fellows I made friends with in high school. We tied on the boxing gloves together. I was a little short and skinny. He was kind of tall, a little bit heavier, and a little bit gangling. Amen. We tied on the gloves together. All indications, Gary, I didn't have a chance. But I got up between his long arms and hit him in the nose so hard that it ended the fight right there. But Dale Barnett became my friend. Amen. And he quit high school early. He went to the same revivals we did.
Went the same revival as his sister did at the Baptist church. He heard old Brother Mayfield, old Brother Moody both, amen, in the Baptist church, and his sisters all got saved. And they'd come out and hold revivals, Brother Moody and Brother Mayfield, preach for us out at Big Creek, amen. And we heard the same preachers. But Dale didn't get saved. Amen. Joined the Navy. Came back out of the Navy. Farther from God. Didn't even finish high school. Amen. Headed up the road from Thayer, Missouri to Alton. On Highway 19, they had a nightclub about halfway. They called Club 19. It was a dive for a lot of people in sin. Amen. They'd go up there at that nightclub, drink, carouse, fight, gamble. Dale Barnett was on his way to that nightclub. And the end came. Amen. There was gravel on top of the pavement where they'd patched it. Dale lost control at a high rate of speed and turned his vehicle over and threw him out against a barbed wire fence and just rolled him down that barbed wire fence. Tore all the clothes off his body, and his clothes blew out across the field. And I looked down on the face of Dale Barnett. That boy that was my friend in high school. Amen. Good natured, jolly, happy-go-lucky guy. Amen. And his sisters got saved, but Dale didn't. Amen. The end came that fateful night. I visited the funeral home there in Mammoth Spring. They had one there in Mammoth at that time, a brand new one that they'd just built. And I looked down on the face of my friend of high school days. I was pastoring a church now, the Midway Pentecostal Church in Thayer, Missouri, about 18 years old. I looked down on the face of my friend, about my same age, and I thought, did Dale have a chance to get saved? Did Dale have a chance to pray through? And I pondered that question as I drove down the road across Spring River. There about the Gooseneck Cafe, some of y'all ate there when Dad's funeral, when you came down for Dad's funeral. Amen. I was just about crossing the railroad over past there, past the Gooseneck Cafe, and it hit me like a bolt out of the blue. If the righteous scarcely be saved. Amen. Where shall the sinner and the ungodly and the sinner appear? For the time has come that judgment must begin at the house of God. Having it first begin at us, what shall the end be of them that obey not the gospel? Stand with me tonight. The end of all things is at hand. What do you want to be doing when Jesus comes? What frame of mind you want to be in when Jesus comes? You ought to keep that attitude of rebellion that you got. That pet besetting sin that keeps dragging you down. Amen. Let's make our calling and election sure. Because if the end don't come for this world for a good while, ours is in sight already. Yeah, it's in sight. It ain't long. Come on, while they sang, Father, bless our broken remarks. Stir us, Lord God. In view of the end of the world, thy soon coming, your quick appearing.

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1: Praise the Lord. I'm not looking for Zane Estes. Up next, another great message from Zane Estes.
2: Appreciate the goodness of God. Amen. Glad to be with you in the house of the Lord tonight. Yeah, praise the Lord. Praise God for all that He's done for our family, and it's just such a joy to be back with you again and just to feel the good presence of God right here and get in and worship the Lord. So, amen. I'm going to ask Sister Estes if she'd come up and sing this evening. And Erica, if you'll help her on the piano, please. Hey, baby. Worship the Lord with them. Amen. Thank you.

0: Let's do Matthew 6 and 33. You ready? Matthew
1: 6 and 33. Seeking first the kingdom, God, His righteousness, and all these things shall be added unto you, Matthew 6 and 33.
0: Praise the Lord. Let's get ready. Thank you, baby. Praise the Lord. Amen. Thank you. I even looked back there and Brother Gary Rose was singing, "He's still working on me." Hallelujah. The Lord's in this house. Praise God. Amen. Amen. Praise the Lord. If you have your Bibles, turn with us, please, to the book of Psalms. I'm glad he's still working on me. And if you don't think the Lord's still working on you, I can assure you, you need more help than you realize. Psalms 119 this evening, and verse number 9.

0: I do want to say thank you, church, for your offerings and your not only financial but prayerful support for our family. It means so much. Thank you. Wherewithal shall a young man cleanse his way? By taking heed thereto according to thy word. With my whole heart have I sought thee. Oh, let me not wander from thy commandments. Thy word have I hid in mine heart, that I might not sin against thee. Blessed art thou, O Lord. Teach me thy statutes. With my lips have I declared all the judgments of thy mouth. I have rejoiced in the way of thy testimonies, as much as in all riches. I will meditate in thy precepts and have respect unto thy ways. I will delight myself in thy statutes. I will not forget thy word. I will not forget thy word. I want to preach to us for a few moments tonight. The Lord would help us and the Holy Ghost would anoint us. Guarding your purity. You know, it's one thing for God to bless you and give you something. It's another thing for you to be very careless with it and let it slip out of your hands. Let's slip up holy hands to heaven and let's believe God that He will move in the remainder of this service tonight. Father, I thank you, God. I thank you for this church and these people. I thank you, God, for the sweet spirit of the Lord that we sense right here. And I'm going to ask you in the name of the Lord that you would come down and touch our hearts tonight. Let your will be done inside of this tabernacle. Let God's will be done inside of this house. I pray, Jesus, that there would be a freedom to preach your word. And there would be an anointing that it would go forth, God. In Jesus' name we do pray. And everyone said, Amen. You may be seated in the house of the Lord. It seemed like such a, an innocent thing to do. After all, they'd seen everyone else do it, and they even clapped and applauded when other people did it. So the article read in the newspaper that the small boys stayed behind after everyone left that park of SeaWorld. When the doors are finally closed and the lights are finally off, the little child jumped into that 11,000-gallon tank with that killer whale, Tilikum. The next morning, they found the child, and that killer whale was playing with that dead body. Friends, sometimes, it seems so glaring and so very obvious. It seems like you just know. Why doesn't anybody realize that if you go down that road, death is surely to follow? Sometimes it's not the glaring things. Sometimes it's the small things. I remember reading one time of there was once a small little parasite, and it attaches to a clam or an oyster, and it has a way of paralyzing the muscle on that shell to make it unable to close or open itself. And once it's able to keep that shell wide open, then it moves in and begins to destroy that little clam itself. Beloved, hear me tonight. Whether it's something as large as a killer whale, whether it's something as small as a little parasite, there is something out there today, and it is dead set on killing and stealing and destroying from your home and your heart. And don't think just because we go to a Pentecostal church that now the devil's going to be immune from being able to try to come by your way. Thank God for victory and thank God for victorious services. But every day you've got to live in this world, and every day you have to make a decision. Will I guard my heart, and will I guard what God has put inside of my life? An unguarded heart is a devil's heyday. An unguarded heart is a devil's playground. An unguarded heart the devil wants to run to. You don't have to go looking for sin and trouble. Sin and trouble will come looking for you. I dare say that our young people are living in a more dangerous day than what they had in the 1800s with cowboys and Indians and wild things out there and people shooting arrows and guns at one another. I dare say that these days are more dangerous than those days. Brother saying, no, it cannot be more dangerous. I dare say it is. I dare say there's a society that's dead set on trying to grab the mind of each of your children and
1: indoctrinate them into a carnally worldly system and to tell them that evil is good and good is evil. We need to have mamas and daddies stand up and be a priest and a king inside of that home and tell them that truth is still right, that God's word is still right, that purity still matters, that God's word is what matters most, not whether or not you're the most popular at school, not whether or not you're the most biggest, richest man on the block, but do you know God, and are you walking with Him? Is your heart been born again? Do you serve Him in fear and in love? Beloved, hear me. We are at war today, and I can guarantee us that Satan is trying to do all that he can to break inside of our homes, to break inside of your minds. Brother Zane, is there a way? Is there hope? Yes, there is. I believe God's word helps us. I believe it's not something we just pull down and grab one little scripture and get a promise for the day. But if we will apply it to our life, if we will take it in and accept it and make it our own, then we can live by the promises. And I believe if we were able to digest what the psalmist tells us tonight, we can have hearts and remain guarded and remain pure. And I can assure you, if you discard what God's word said, it will not be long and your heart will be defiled like this world. We sing of how Jesus walks with me and talks with me. Yes, he does. But I can assure you, Satan wars on you and Satan works on you. Wherewithal shall a young man cleanse his way? By taking heed thereto according to thy word. Friend, hear me. In that Hebrew, that word way, orak, it literally means a trodden road, a path, a groove, a rut, a muddy rut, if you will. The picture that we could probably compare it to today. Nathan, it'd be like that old farmer. He goes out and plows that field time and again, plows it so many times. There's a groove that begins to get there. He can now set his tractor in that groove. And Brother Dale, all he's got to do is put it and go. And he can go do something else. It's a groove. It's a rut. It goes by a common path. That is exactly what Satan wants to do to your mind. He wants to put a groove there, son. He wants to put a rut there. He wants to put a muddy, nasty rut inside of your mind. The question was asked, how does anybody get out of that rut? How can a person get away from that? Have you ever come across somebody and you said something very, very innocently to them and immediately they took it and twisted it and started making insinuations? Why do they do that? Because that's where their mind goes. Because that's the rut that their mind is. Because that's the rut that their mind is in. Because that's the way they think day after day. It is a rut that the devil wants to groove in your heart. It's a rut that the devil wants to push in your heart. It's a rut that Satan wants to keep there permanently. And no matter where you go and what you do, it keeps coming to your heart and mind. Wherewithal shall young man cleanse that way? Brother Zane, can I get out of the rut that Satan has tried to put in my mind? Young man, hear me. You can get out of the rut that Satan has tried to put inside of your mind. You can get out of the rut that Satan has tried to put in your heart. You do not have to have the spirit of fear and the evil spirits of this world dictate to you whatever thought comes into your mind and what you dwell on. A cleansing. He said in John 15:3, You are clean through the word which I have spoken you. You are clean, Zalkoth in Greek. You're clean through that. It literally means an absolute cleansing, a way of taking it in and a way of purging everything. Not just a little bit here, not just a little bit there, but a cleansing, a whole cleansing. Thank God, I believe you can still get wholly saved. Amen. There's no such thing as segmenting victory. Well, I got a little big victory here, but I don't have victory over there. No, sir. I believe in victory. Victory in your life. Victory in your personal life. Victory in your business life. Victory in your church life. Victory in all your life. Can you say, man? said to cleanse it. Brother Zane, how do I seek a cleansing? By confessing and by letting God cleanse. He said, listen, beloved, in 1 John 1:9, if we confess our sins, He is faithful and just to forgive us our sin and to cleanse us from all unrighteousness. If there's ever been a verse that's been misquoted and misused, I believe it had to be that verse. Got quiet and it wasn't even too loud to start with. Amen. We've heard it before. Brother Brian, we've had people say, well, you know, I confessed. I just, oops, Lord, messed up. I'll try never to do that one again. Oh, but I confess. Everything's okay. That's not what it means to confess. If you were to go back and look through that, literally it would read homo legeo. And it's kind of a legal term. And it's a two-part term. Homo, the same. Legeo, to speak. It was a term that they would use in court. Brother Brad, if there was ever a man and he was presenting his case and there was another man that would stand up and say, I see it just like you see it now. I understand which way you're coming from. He would declare in that court, homo legeo. In other words, I'm saying the same thing you're saying. I feel the same way about it that you feel about it. That's what God says. When you get to the place where you get so sick at sin, like God's sick at sin, when it disgusts you like it disgusts Him, when it turns your stomach like it turns His, when you confess, when you come over and say, I see it like you see it, Lord. Not just, well, you know, we all have our faults. No, don't stop there. When you get to the place where you say, oh Lord, homo legeo, I want to see sin just like you see sin. I want to view transgression like God views transgression. Brother Zane, how does God view transgression? If you ever forget how awful a sin is, all you have to do is look back at Calvary, beloved. Sin is so awful that God sent His only begotten Son, that whosoever believe in Him should not perish but have everlasting life. I want to remind you something, friend. Sin is still a terrible thing in the eyes of the omnipotent. Oh God, when I cleanse my heart, when I confess it unto God, when I see it like God sees it, that's when He says, your sins are forgiven. Hallelujah to God. By confession and by cleansing. I once heard of a man. He owned a little machine shop. Another man would walk in there day after day. He'd look around, and Brother McKelvey, he'd notice in every corner it was absolutely spotless, clean in those corners. He asked the owner of that shop. He said to him, I've always noticed that every one of your corners are absolutely clean and they're painted brilliant white. Why do you do that? And the owner of that shop said back to him, son, I found out that if you'll keep the corners clean, everything else will stay clean as well. Amen, somebody. Say, friend, are you keeping the corners clean inside of your mind? Are you keeping the corners clean inside of your heart? Are you, come on here, don't you back up on me. Are you keeping the corners clean inside of your own spiritual walk? Heaven help us today. If we're going to have pure homes, we need to have hearts that there'll be a cleansing again and say, purge this house. Purge this house. Purge our hearts. We don't want to give the devil a foothold. Lord, take my heart and take the corners and clean up all the little corners that you see can add to anything. Oh, God help us. How do we decide to find a cleansing with Him? It begins with a purification. Lord, I want to be clean. I want to be holy. God, I don't want there to be anything inside of me that's going to pull me back in any way, shape, or form. I don't want there to be anything inside of me that's going to give the devil an entryway. You give him an entry. You give him an inch, he'll take a mile. Paul said, we are not ignorant concerning the devices of the devil. I've got to look at some people and shake my head and ask, what did you think was going to happen whenever you quit praying? What did you think was going to happen whenever you laid out of church? What did you think was going to happen when you put your personal interest above the presence of God? The devil will come in.
0: There's times we're tired. There's times we're exhausted. But if we ever start putting self above what the Spirit desires us to do, we are opening up a door for Satan to walk into. And we lose our sight of eternal matters. We'll start becoming more carnal. We'll start being more worried about this world than we will the world to come. I once heard of an old Greek philosopher, Demosthenes. He was before a very large audience. Brother Hurst, he began to tell this large audience about life and death and eternity, and began to ask them questions of eternity. And some in that audience as well, probably kind of doing like some in this audience, their minds kind of wandering and collecting wool, if you will. And just over and over, just picking at other things. And he looks and notices nobody's listening. And so then Brother Jacob, he stops and he begins to tell a story. He said there was once an older gentleman who had a large pile of sticks that he was carrying up a mountainside. Another younger man came to him and said, "There's no need for you to carry such a large pile of sticks. Why don't you just put those sticks on the back of this donkey and have him carried up that side of the mountain?" They agreed, and they agreed over a price. And he rented that donkey and put the sticks on the back of that donkey. He said it was a blistering hot day. It was so hot that the man that was renting the donkey, he was in front. The man that owned the donkey was behind. The man that rented the donkey, Brother Steve, stopped and sat down in the shade of the donkey. But here was the problem. The owner of the donkey wanted to sit down in the shade as well. And he said, "There's not enough room for both of us. That is my donkey. The shade belongs to me." The man that rented it said, "No, you rented me the donkey. You rented me the shade is mine." He said, "We spoke nothing about the shade of the donkey. We just spoke about the donkey. Therefore, the shade of the donkey is my shade." And a great verbal altercation started with those men, and their voices raised. And about that time, the Demosthenes simply stopped and walked off the platform. He said the large number of that audience chased him down in mob-like style, nearly took him over, and shook their fist and said, "Tell us, whose shade was it? Who won the argument? Who was the rightful heir to the donkey's shade?" Demosthenes said, "You simple men, I speak to you of eternity. I speak to you of an afterlife, and your hearts could care less. I tell you of a foolish donkey and two fighting men, and you stand on the edge of your seat wanting to know who will win this battle. Beloved, if that is not the United States of America, dear mercy, what is? They know every player. They know every name. They know every number. They know every position. They know every movie star. They know every line and phrase, but they could care less about eternal things. Let me ask you something, beloved. What stirs your soul? What moves your heart? Is heaven still in focus for you?" Men that become spellbound at things that do not matter will become men that are chained to things that will send them to hell. Heaven help us today. Come on here, beloved. Beloved, hear me. There was a purification. But the psalmist didn't stop there. Hope I'm not boring you this evening. Verse number 10, he said, with my whole heart have I sought thee. Oh, let me not wander from thy commandments. With my whole heart have I sought thee. Oh, let me not wander from thy commandments. With my whole heart have I sought thee. There's a purification, my beloved, hear me. There has got to be a determination. There is no such thing as a moral victory that you won half-heartedly. There are no half-hearted moral victories. If you're going to win it, your whole heart is going to be in it. problem is we got folks that want victory, but they're not willing to put their whole heart in it. I'll give you up to a place, but that's it. Beloved, the only reason anybody would leave this house tonight defeated spiritually, look at me, the only reason they would is because they did not put their whole heart into it. Ouch. I got a little bit tight. Friend, hear me this evening. Deuteronomy 4:29. And thou shalt find him if thou seek him with all thy heart and with all thy soul. Daniel 1:8. But Daniel purposed in his heart that he would not defile himself with the portion of the king's meat, nor with the wine which he drank. Job 3:31. I made a covenant with my eyes. Why then should I look upon a maid? Have you done that, beloved? Have you put your whole heart into it? Have you said whatever it takes, whatever it determines out of my soul, I'm willing to do to live victoriously? One man said, you keep doing what you've always done, you will keep getting what you've always got. You keep putting God last. You give God the scraps at the end of a wore out day, and Satan will pile right over that every time. Once heard of years ago there in England, they hunted a little animal called an ermine. It was a beautiful white coat little creature. And the way they would catch that little creature, Brother Nathan, here's what they'd do. They would find its little hole where it would go to hide, and they'd smear filth all over that hole around the outside. Then they'd let the dogs loose. Sister Ruth thought those dogs would chase down that little bitty creature, and he'd get back and he'd see that hole where he could run and hide from those dogs. But he knows if he tries to make it through that small little portal, his white coat would become defiled with that filth that those hunters put there. And rather than get that coat defiled, he'd stand, Brother Steve, and he'd face those dogs. Story says that little ermine would always die against those dogs, but he never would have his garment defiled. Let me ask you a question tonight, beloved. How much does your purity mean to you? How much does a pure heart mean to you? How much does clean living mean to you, son? How much does a pure heart mean to you, ma'am? Are you truly willing to say, I would rather face the dogs? They may chew me up and spit me out. They may laugh at me and mock at me. They may never invite me back to their Christmas party. They may never invite me back in their little circle. But I'm going to stand for God, and I'm going to make sure that Jesus Christ is all in all. And oh, heaven help me today. We need hearts that stand and say, I'd rather face the dogs than defile what God put in my heart. God put this in me. The Lord gave me this. I'm not about to sell it to the world. What if I'm not in their little club? What if I'm not in their little clique? Oh, mercy. If that's all it takes, if that's all it takes for you to get out, I'm telling you, it's a sitting duck, son. Deep weeds, one man would say. A target for the enemy. Listen, I know, for whatever reason, I feel just kind of pushed toward these young people tonight, but I'm preaching to all of us. Young people, you hear me? I know if there's one thing that comes against that young man, young woman the most, it's that peer pressure. I mean, what's everybody else doing? What's the code of conformity doing? Now listen, that can be good or that can be bad. That determines on whether or not your friends are spiritual or whether or not your friends are carnal. I want to remind you, mom and dad, the Bible said, when you cast out the scorner, the simple will beware. In other words, if that scorner comes inside of your house and he begins to sow seeds of unrighteousness inside of that home, you have got every right to say, young man, there's the sidewalk, get on the other side. You're not going to bring that type of spirit in this house. I got a little tight right there, didn't it? Well, we want to be friendly. I'm not saying be ugly. I'm not saying be mean. But you've got to guard that home. You've got to guard that house. You've got to guard what gets close to that. I've already seen a little 3-year-old girl of mine. She picks up on everything around her. She picks up on words said. She even picks up on attitudes. She picks up on facial expressions. Smile at me now. It doesn't stop at 3. Moms and dad, you'll see it at 13. You'll see it at 23. You'll see it in the 30s and the 40s and so on and so forth. I'm telling somebody tonight, you've got to come to the place where you determine to stay pure. And you determine, let there be a purification. Let there be a determination. Or Brother Zane, once I've had a determination, what do I need, beloved? Hear me. Fortification. Verse number 11, thy word have I hid in my heart that I might not sin against thee. Thank God there's some things that you've got to get out. But beloved, hear me. It's more than that. There are some things that you have got to get in your soul. The mind is an amazing thing. The mind is going to give you everything you put inside of it. If you put trash inside, trash will come out. If you put purity inside, purity comes out. Thy word have I hid in my heart. I'm fortifying it. Let me tell you something, beloved. I once heard of a man and in his college room. He had a little saying, he that would not fall ought not walk in slippery places. Underlined. I've heard him before, and Brother Nathan, they said, I can't believe that preacher fell. Oh, look how far that he fell. No, son, he didn't fall far. He was living low. You live low like that, it's no wonder they slip. You fortify it with God's word. You fortify it with the things of the Lord. You fortify it with, if there be anything that's true, if there be anything that's honest, if there be anything that's just, if there be anything that's worthy of praise, any virtue of that, that's what you let your mind dwell on. That's what you let your heart think upon. Listen, beloved, I'm not saying that you stick your head in the dirt and pretend like there's not a world around you. I'm not saying that you can't be aware of some of the issues that's around us. But good mercy, you can get so wrapped up in even the right side of politics that you can lose your mind worrying about things that's not going to affect you. I know where I am. I know this area. And I know most of them. I mean, Sunday, I'll just leave it at that. But I told a dear friend, listen, you can get so wrapped up on your favorite radio talk show guy and all of his great views. Don't shoot me, please. I'm not against some of the things they say. But I'm telling you, I want to remind you, they get paid to make you angry.
2: That's true.
0: They get paid for you to sit on your car and say, I can't believe those bunch of lying devils up there. You wait till November! And we elect more lying devils. Don't take that to extremes. I'm not saying put your head in the dirt. I'm saying there comes a place where you come back and you say, is this all that I am feeding my soul? Is this the only thing that I'm getting in my soul? Let me tell you something, beloved. Fox News is not a substitute for the good news. Don't get me wrong. I've already seen some of those faces. I'm not against... I know, pray, Brian, pray. I'm already looking at some of them. I need a couple of deacons to escort me, but I want to interview those deacons before they do. Amen. I know how you vote. I'm for you. Brother Zane, I mean, I love biographies of great men. I do. I'm right in the middle of reading about young Theodore Roosevelt. I come in the other night and I said, Eric, his dad just died. It's terrible. My night was ruined. I mean, my heart was... She said, Zane, it's 180 years ago. Are you going to send him flowers? Finally, my brethren, whatsoever things are true, whatsoever things are honest, whatsoever things are just, whatsoever things are pure, whatsoever things are lovely, whatsoever things are of a good report, if there be any virtue, if there be any praise, think on these things. things. Why is Scripture so important? Give me a few more minutes and I'll close. Because when you dwell on Scripture, hear me, it has a remarkable way of helping you forget things you need to forget and helping you remember things you need to remember. That's the amazing thing about Scripture. Purification, determination, fortification. Hallelujah. How do we have fortification? These two things. I'll come to a close. Number one, verbalization. Number two, meditation. Number one is what you do with your mouth. Number two is what you do with your mind. Friend, hear me. If you really want a pure heart, you will watch what comes in and out of your mouth, and you will watch what comes in and out of your mind. Say amen, somebody. Blessed art thou, O Lord. Teach me thy statutes. Verse number 13. With my lips have I declared all the judgments of thy mouth. With thy lips. Yes, you talk about it. Yes, it comes out. If all church is something you do big on Sunday, no wonder your family's a wreck. Deuteronomy says, talk about it in your coming in. Talk about it in your going out. Talk about it when sitting down. Talk about it rising up. In other words, hear me, little by little. It's not a huge thing. We're at the end of your discussion. Every one of you break down and have one of those chick track repentance when tears come flying up and that kind of, you don't read those tracks, do you? I'm not saying it has to be huge like that. But small things, as you sit down, you just talk about God's Word. It just comes up. Those children hear it come up. Those children see it come up. Going in and going out. And God help us today. It should not be a difficult or an odd thing for you as a family to pray together. It should not be an uncomfortable thing for us to come together inside of our homes and pray one for another. And young people, can I tell you, your dad and mama do not have to be the fourth person of the Godhead before they pray. They don't have to be perfect. Cut them some slack and pray with them for mercy's sake. Pray, say amen, somebody. Let them pray. Let them call on God and get in there and pray with them. Let it be a common thing. Not taken lightly common, but something that we do over and over. And the hearing of Scripture, the quoting of Scripture, and going down the road, take that little knob and turn it to the left as far as it'll go on that volume side. And just look at your bride and say, you know, I found something interesting in the book of Proverbs the other day. And just talk about it for a second. Talk about it just loud enough where they can hear you. Not, I heard something in Proverbs. I don't want to make the kids feel uncomfortable. So why don't we go to the back room and talk about it? No, let God's Word be verbalized in that home. Let God's Word just be verbalized inside of that home. Verbalization, meditation. Now, this is where Pentecostals have a hard time. When I'm talking about medication, I'm not talking about some kind of Eastern, you know, mysticism that says empty your mind and just relax your mind. No, no, no. Hear me scripturally. The Bible never tells us to open and empty our mind. It says bring every thought into captivity, into the obedience of Christ. We don't empty it out. We guard it carefully. But we think upon it. We think upon it. We love the run. We love the shout. And thank God for it. But there comes a time, if you really want victory in your heart, you've just got to get down, sit down, and meditate and think about what Scripture is saying. Just a couple of weeks, Lord, just a week. I'm, Lord willing, be heading over to Pennsylvania, and I do that every September for 2 weeks and teach that cram course. And I love it. I love it. Brian.

Man graduated, what's the most difficult lesson you've ever had to learn since you left? He said, Brother Zane, learning how to pray all by myself. Learning how to make time for God, son, when nobody else forced me to do it. Learning how to simply get down and think about God's Word. I know it's been a different message tonight. I know it's not... I'm telling you, we need hearts that are guard what God gave to you even this morning. I don't know. I've heard good reports. That's all I can say. Heard good reports. But I wasn't here. We was at preaching this morning. But I can tell you what, the Lord put something in somebody's heart that Satan is furious over. And I can assure you before Wednesday night, he's going to try to pull some stunt to get it out of your heart. We guard it. How do we guard it? We guard it. Whereby shall a young, shall a young man cleanse his way? By taking heed according to thy word. With my whole heart determination I have sought thee. Oh, let thy word, I have hid thy word in my heart. Yes, Lord, that I might not sin against thee. Blessed art thou, O Lord, teach me thy statutes. With my lips have I declared thy judgments. Verse 15, I will meditate in thy precepts. I am adding to, I am fortifying what God put in my soul. Oh, how I love thy law, it said. It is my meditation all the day, all the day. Sister Erica, can you help me please, honey? Psalms 119 verse 23. Princes also did sit and speak against me, but thy servant did meditate in thy statutes. Good night. Most of the time, if somebody talks against you nowadays, you don't meditate against them. Most of you get busy posting against them. Can you believe what they said? Can you believe they did this? Oh yeah, well here's what they do. That's not what Scripture says do. Scripture says when you hear that, you draw back. And you keep your mind focused on that word. Because there's something more important than getting even. It's staying pure. Brother Brad, there's something more important than seeing who's right. It's seeing what's right. Oh God, let me guard what God's put in my house. Oh God, let me guard. I got three little girls. Oh God, may I guard what gets close to them. Young man, may God guard, may you guard what God's put in you. I just wonder, is there anybody in this house that is equally as concerned as this preacher, that preacher, that preacher, and a host of others of just guarding what God put in me? I don't want to let it slip. I don't want to turn around and say, well, that used to be. That at one time was. No, Lord. I want to guard, Brother Dale. I don't want to get in a rut. I would rather be shocked by what other men say than easily join in and laugh at their trash. Devil's very, very wise old fox. He knows if he can get a man to laugh at it, it'd be very, very difficult for him to ever take it serious again. If he can laugh that promiscuous lifestyle, it's very difficult for him to ever take it serious. If he can laugh at men taking and robbing from other people, very difficult for him to ever take it serious. Oh God, help us to guard our hearts. Stand with me all over this house, please.

0: All I know is I want to do something for God. I was able to get in that country. I was preaching a minister, or preaching a meeting there. I knew they'd have government informers out in that congregation. That's fine. But I looked over at one time and there was another brother preaching. I just seen a man. And the way he looked, I said, no, he's not a newcomer to this. But there was just a puzzling expression on his face. I leaned over and I said, let me ask you a question. One of the locals, I said, who's that man? Who's that man? I said, Brother Zane, that used to be the leading evangelist for the Church of God in all the entire state, in all the entire country, underneath the parameters of what he could do with the government. And I said, that don't click. Something's not right. He shook his head and said, Brother Zane, it'll never be the same again for him. Satan laid a snare, son. And in an unguarded moment, he took the bait. We don't need another statistic in our movement. I don't need one more story about another preacher or another young person. Just had a man call me not too long ago, and I mean very, very recently, Brother Zane, I need to talk to you. If you don't think it affects an entire church, guess again. If you don't think it affects an entire youth group, guess again. Guard your heart, son. Guard it. Your head's bowed, your eyes closed. Father, I ask you in Jesus' name that you would deal with every last one of us this evening. Because your word reminds us that when we stand, we ought to take heed lest we fall. You've blessed us with a beautiful day. You've blessed us with wonderful services. And God, we inhale that oxygen from heaven. Hallelujah. We take it into our very spirit and bless you for how you've touched us. But Lord, if you don't come tonight, we will have to get up and go to our workplaces tomorrow and back to our homes tonight. And I know, Father, that Satan is scheming and planning to kill, steal, destroy, fortify what you've put in our hearts this day. In Jesus' name. I'm opening up these altars to every last one of us. Can we step out from where we're standing and can we come and find a place around these altars? Pray that God would purify us and we would fortify it with a strong determination.
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3: My God, why hast thou forsaken me? Why art thou so far from helping me and from the words of my roaring? Oh, my God, I cry in the daytime, but thou hearest not. And in the night season, and am not silent. But thou art holy, O thou that inhabitest the praise of Israel. Our fathers trusted in thee, they trusted, and thou didst deliver them. They cried unto thee and were delivered. They trusted in thee, amen, and were not confounded. But I am a worm and no man. a reproach of men and despised of the people. All they that see me laugh me to scorn. They shoot out the lip. They shake their head, saying, he trusted on the Lord that he would deliver him. Let him deliver him, seeing he delighted in him. But thou art he that took me out of the womb. Thou didst make me hope when I was upon my mother's breast. I was cast upon thee from the womb. Thou art my God from my mother's belly. Be not far from me, for trouble is near, for there's none to help. Many bulls have compassed me. Strong bulls of Bashan have beset me round. They gaped upon me with their mouths as a ravening and a roaring lion. I am poured out like water. I've done bypassed my text, but I'm wanting you to see this scripture here. Amen. On down it says, I may, verse 17, well, let's look at verse 16. For dogs have compassed me. The assembly of the wicked have enclosed me. They pierced my hands and feet and my feet. Amen. I think it's real easy this morning to see that these scriptures from the psalmist David are also pointing forward many hundreds of years on forward, amen, to a time that we all, amen, are acquainted with. He said, they pierced my hands and my feet. I may tell all my bones, and they look and stare upon me. They part my garments among them and cast lots upon my vesture. But he, be not thou far from me, O Lord, O my strength, haste thee to help me. Deliver my soul from the sword, my darling, from the power of the dog. That's awesome, isn't it? Save me from the lion's mouth. A lot of reading, but I'm going to go back to my text. Amen. But I want you to see this spectacle, amen, that is being represented here in Psalm 22. Amen. It is a symbol of the crucifixion. Amen. It is prophetic, amen, of what our Lord went through on Calvary. Amen. Somebody say amen. Amen. Amen. He said, I can count my bones. Amen. Isaiah 53, amen, said, amen, that he was not comely, that any, amen, should desire to look upon him. His visage, his face, his countenance, the Bible said was marred. Amen. And you can just take this for what it's worth. But the Bible said it was marred, amen, above any other man. Is that right? His visage was marred. Amen. I was in Israel last year with Brother Savage's group, and they took us to what they think, amen, was Caiaphas Hall, and they showed the place in the floor where they lowered down people, amen, down in a little dungeon, just to keep them and hold them, amen, while they scourged, amen, and plucked their beard, and smote the face, and spit upon, amen, the Son of God, amen. And so, there's something in this. I remember, come on now, help me just a little. Amen. I remember as a boy, I didn't know, amen, anything much about religion as a boy growing up. My mother was a praying woman. Amen. She never was able to go to church. My dad was lost. I never saw, amen, the church house, really besides a funeral. Amen. Until I was about 14 years old. But amen, I could always remember this story right here. Amen. This story about, amen, God's son. Amen. Dying on an old rugged cross. I remember as a boy loving the dogwood blossom, and I remember someone telling me as a little boy, amen, the story and the old wives' tale about the dogwood bloom and the blood stains on each blossom, and how that the cross. I'll never forget. I was probably 7 years old when somebody told me about that story. I never forgot it. Amen. I tell you, there's never been a greater time and a more monumental thing. Amen.

chapters when the Son of God, amen, come on now, amen, was nailed, amen, and took the sin of the world upon him, amen, beaten. Historians say his bowels were visible. He was whipped with a cat of nine tails. Amen. He was abused. Amen. Was never guilty of anything. Amen. Oh, help me preach a little bit here. Got to get to my text. There's an attitude in this world that I've observed, and more so in the last few years. Help me, Jesus. The scripture that I'm going to preach to you as we come upon this scene of this man, if Brother Rich had not been the Son of God, it's still the verse 7, where the Bible said, all they that see me laugh me to scorn. Now I can't imagine that. Amen. Go by an automobile accident, see someone mutilated, someone abused, somebody crippled, somebody torn their flesh and bleeding and dying, to laugh. Amen. That is almost hard to imagine. Oh, y'all sitting mighty quiet here. I want to tell you, there was an attitude in these people around the cross. They had gone so cold and desensitized. Amen. And they hated this man so much for what he represented. Amen. Help me preach a little. Amen. The Bible said, amen, that they laughed. Amen. When they saw him, they shoot out the lip and they shake their head. Amen. And laugh. Amen. This dying, bleeding, broken, hurting, loving, kind, tender man. Amen. That never raised a finger of harm. What is the attitude of this world when you raise up Christ to them? Amen. They're laughing him off this morning. And I want to tell you here this morning, even in the church world, we sit cold and dead and lifeless and no worship as we go by and have the cross on our door and the cross on our roof and the cross. Amen. But the world is still laughing. I am amazed, amen, at the attitude of this world. I'm fearful in my heart this morning as I realize how the world is laughing at God in 1999. Let me read you a little something else here. I'm going to preach this morning a little while. I'm going to preach on laughing at God. Help me preach. Let me read it to you. Amen. In the book of Matthew. Let me read another verse. Oh, Holy Ghost. I love you to help me. Amen. This morning. Matthew chapter 9. Amen. The Bible said, while, verse 18, while he spake these things unto them, behold, there came a certain ruler and worshipped him, saying, my daughter is even now dead, but come and lay thy hand upon her. Now notice his faith here. Come and lay thy hand upon her, and she shall live. Jesus arose and followed his disciples, and so did his disciples. And then the Bible says, when Jesus, verse 23, when Jesus came into the ruler's house, he saw the minstrels and the people making a noise. Now it's not that we're not without noise today. Come on now. Jesus came in and he said unto them, here's what the Lord said, Brother Gabbard, when he walked in. He said, give place, for the maid is not dead, but sleepeth. Now, if you've got a Bible, if you've got a red letter edition, you'll see those words were in red. The Son of God said, oh, I hope I can help you today. The Son of God said, amen, give place, for the maid is not dead, but sleepeth. And they laughed him to scorn. Amen. Do you get that?
Amen. Who are these folks? Amen. I wonder this morning if the Son of God was here. Amen. And said, amen, she's not dead but only sleepeth. How many of us have been so humanized, amen, and so watered down in our mind and in our faith, even though the Son of God said, she's going to live, she's not dead. How many would laugh, amen, in our heart and say, I've never seen it like that, and it's beyond me. Amen. I want to ask you, how long did it take you to find out there were some things beyond you? Hallelujah. Amen. That's a pitiful world. If you think there's nothing beyond you, come on now. Amen. I tell you, the attitude of the church is almost a chuckle. Amen. Come on now. Amen. To laugh means to esteem lightly, not seriously, to consider something ridiculous, to be amused or make fun of, or to mock. Amen. Come on. They looked at the Son of God, amen, on an old rugged cross, and they mocked and laughed and stuck their lip out and hooted and hollered. Amen. Have you felt that spirit in this world that you and I live in? Amen. They're laughing at religion. They're laughing at Christianity. Amen. Listen to me. Amen. You can do a survey, and a vast majority of people are religious. They go to church. Amen. But when it comes to Christ, amen, they mock and they laugh. Amen. When it comes to the virgin birth, amen, they don't buy it. When it comes, amen, to God's only Son, I wish you'd help me preach. Amen. The Bible said, amen, not rightly discerning the Lord's body. Some are weak, and some are asleep, and some have even died. Amen. Because when they look upon Him, amen, it has no effect on them. Amen. But a laughter, amen, and an irreverence, and an inserious, amen. Help me preach a little bit. Amen. It's a dangerous, amen, thing for us to get an attitude in our heart where we take the things of God so lightly. Oh, somebody say amen. My daughter was in college and in one of those nutty English classes, they had her write a paper. She had to take these statistics and read these statistics and then write an essay, of a factual essay on the statistics that they gave her. She brought it to me and I looked it over. And the statistics, you know, they ask these college students all these questions. Oh, hallelujah. And so I read down the list, me being her coach, you know. And the list said that, you know, 80-some percent of college students went to church at least once a week. And it went on down about how religious they were. And then it went down to how that 90-some percent of them believe that, amen, it's all right to abort the children. And 70-some percent of them thought it was all right to shack up and try married life, so to speak, out before you get married. And then it went on, amen, over 50% of them thought it was all right to smoke marijuana. And on and on and on and on. And so we began to look at these statistics, and I asked her, I said, what do these statistics tell you? How are you going to write this paper on? And so here's what we came up with. Amen. Those folks were going to church. She wrote her paper on, amen, in 1990, whatever it was. Amen. The modern day college class are going to church, but it is not having any effect on their moral life. Amen. Come on now. I want to ask us here this morning, sure, Christ has died, and we all, oh, help me a little bit. Amen. Christ has died, but the world is still laughing. Amen. Come on now. And it's the laughter has moved on into the church world. Amen. I know I'm telling you the truth. Amen. It used to be I could kind of maneuver people by telling them what the Bible said. But now I gotta think of something else. Cause they care two hoots about what the Bible said.
said. I used to get folks to live, amen, a devoted life by just preaching to them out of the Bible. Amen. But the Bible, amen, is laughed at now. It's laughed at, amen, out in the world, and it's laughed at in church. I wish I could preach a little sweeter to you, but I'm telling you, amen, the world and the church world are laughing in God's face. Amen. How could anybody be so hard to stand at Calvary and see the Lamb of God bleeding and dying? Amen. And crying out and laugh at this spectacle. But how could we? Amen. This morning, I don't think we're taking God serious. I really don't. When we come to prayer meeting, I don't think when we come once every now and then that we are taking God serious. We say, surely God, you're jesting when you tell us to be perfect, even as you are perfect. When you tell us to be holy, even as you are holy. Surely God, you didn't mean that. Help me preach a little bit. I see that we're in the last day. Amen. Woo! I've told this before. It stirred me. I was reading an article by the writer named Cal Thomas, syndicated writer, Presbyterian. And he was writing about this young lady. I'm preaching on laughing at God. Amen. And this young lady went into the jewelry store. You might have heard me mention this. She went in there to buy a necklace. And she went to the jewelry counter. And the man said, may I help you? And she said, yes. Said, I want to buy a necklace. What's your preference? She said, well, I would like to have a golden cross on a chain. And he said, any particular one? And she looked in the counter. And she said, I'll take that one over there that's got the little man on it. Huh? I want to, oh, y'all not helping me preach this morning. Amen. I'm telling you, this world has got Jesus on their Christmas cards. Amen. They've got him on their funeral. Amen. Programs. They've got him in their graveyards with his long hair and his shepherd's staff. Amen. But really, when it comes down to the real mutilated, bruised, and battered, amen, Son of God that never sinned and never thought of it. Hallelujah. And they look at him and they laugh and they just stick their tongue out. And they mock him on their way to hell. You know, men are going to go to hell for laughing at God. Amen. It won't necessarily be smoking their dope and taking their pills. That'll be it. But it'll be denying, amen, the deity and the power and the anointing and the holiness of God's only begotten Son. I'm going to tell you, the Bible said, amen, they laughed him to scorn. But it's a dangerous thing when we laugh at God. Amen. Hey! Hey! Hey! Hey! I feel so inadequate. Pastor in the church. There's times and I'm not down on my church. There's times that I get out of the anointing. Isn't it easy to do? I want to shut my Bible. I never have. I know that's not the right spirit to have. But nobody's listening. Nobody's interested. Huh? God told Ezekiel, they're not going to hear you. Their head, amen, is like flint. But he said, I'm going to make your head hard. When a hard-headed preacher meets a hard-hearted church, that'd be a good text, wouldn't it? Huh? Y'all quiet on me.
Help me, Brother Rich. I'm going to try to think as fast as I can. Amen. I want to try to preach to you a little bit. Here, you say, oh, them old sinners out there laughing at God. I want to tell you the church people are sitting around. We behold the cross every day and we leave out dry-eyed and our heart is hard as a flint and no preaching has anything at all unless anymore. You can tell them the Lord is coming and they say, big deal, let's go to the skating rink. Hallelujah. Oh, I know he's coming as soon as this ball game's over. We're all going to go with Jesus. I'll tell you, these rapture theories, where they leave off of the soccer field, is a falsehood. You hear me? Amen. I want to tell you, if we're going to, drop your head on me now. I want to preach to you. Amen. We need to take God serious in this last hour. The sand is running through the hourglass. Amen. We need Amen. To get sober and serious about God. I know people are laughing at God because they're laughing at His Son. He's the little man on the cross. He's the byword. Amen. The peace symbol is an upside down cross. The Nazi symbol is a perverted, twisted, warped cross. In the newspaper, amen, several years ago, this long-haired hippie guy was marching up and down the street, amen, with a frog on a cross, mimicking, I feel the Holy Ghost, mimicking the Son of God. And we're going to form a union with them Christ haters. A coalition with Christ haters. We're gonna have fellowship. Oh, come, brother. Come on. To all kinds, not to those that laugh at my Savior. Come on now. You're not helping me preach. I didn't think you would. Amen. But I want to preach. Amen. We need to watch our heart. Amen. When the Bible's preached, it's more than a joke. It's more than jesting. It's more than just old Brother Randy going out on one of his tangents. If God said it, it's not to be laughed at. Hallelujah. I think people have had trouble with this from the beginning of time. I wish y'all helped me a little. I know. I'm doing the best I can. People are not taking God seriously. Cain brought, amen, his offering to the Lord. And you know, you'll find this hard to believe in our modern, except anything world. God rejected him. Oh, we've got our faults and, you know, and it's a weakness and I just hate that bumper sticker. We're not perfect, just forgiven. You know? Everybody's got to sin a little bit every now and then, and you wonder whose chickens they're going to steal next. Huh? I want to tell you, we've got such a crutch. We've invented so many trap doors out, so many exits in our religious experience. We forgot about the Word of God. Amen. Little old boy came in. I know I repeat myself. Little boy came in. We got a school. Little boy, I brought him in for cheating. And I was trying to, he was misscoring his work. And I was trying to get him to admit it. And I said, son, what is it when you do that? And he thought and he thought, you know, and he squirmed. And I wanted him to say it's lying. But I never could get him to say that word. He just wiggled and squirmed. His daddy was sitting over there. He's the preacher. Me and this preacher just looking at this boy, and finally I pinned him down and I said, what is it when something is wrong, son, and you say it's right? He said, poor judgment.
You know, he'd heard that. He didn't invent that. He'd heard some folks in the church house. Amen. When you go out and sin, it's just weakness or poor judgment. Well, I feel the Holy Ghost standing up here next to me. Amen. I want to tell you something. Amen. You need to look at God's Word instead of laughing it off and jumping out there in the world. You need to get sober and serious about what thus saith the Word of the Lord. All through the history of the Bible. Amen. God told Adam and Eve told Adam, I can't remember, I didn't see where he personally told Eve. Evidently he left it up to Adam to pass the message on. There may have been a back breakdown there. Or he might have been telling her and she may have been looking out the window. Filing her nails like they do in my church when I'm trying to tell them something. Huh? Or searching the church over for a baby to rock. Huh? Or grab a songbook upside down and act like you're reading it. Huh? Come on. Or go to the bathroom. Huh? Isn't it something how holiness preaching brings kidney trouble along? Huh? Isn't that something? Oh. You try to wiggle and get away, and if you can't wiggle out of it or get the preacher to lie to you, you'll just laugh it off. Y'all not helping this preacher. Amen. But I want to tell you, the Bible said, be

truth. A holiness Christian is a sideshow to laugh at. A one-eyed, a man malformed, a man freak of nature. But I want to tell you, God loves us, and He approves, and He's coming back to take us home. Hallelujah. The world is so laughed at this old time religion that everybody from Lulu to Jimmy Carter has been born again. Huh? Oh, Holyfield. Out there with just his skivvies on. And on the seat of him had stitched, "I can do all things through Christ, except put on my clothes." Tell you, Holyfield is not holy. Huh? Out there beating some other black man to a pulp, hey man, and getting $15 million for it and letting on like he's a Christian. Hallelujah. I want to tell you, y'all not with me, but I want to tell you, hey man, that is laughing in God's face. When God says, amen, be ye holy. Present your bodies holy, a living sacrifice. I got to hurry on. Brother, folks have been taking God, amen, as a joke from the beginning of time. When you laugh at His Word. Huh? You know, the Bible said, amen, that when they came out of the upper room speaking in other tongues, the Bible said they were all amazed and were in doubt, saying one to another, "What meaneth this?" Others mocking, said they are full of new wine. You know what they were doing? They were mocking the Holy Ghost. Because they were shouting. You say, "Well, brother, we believe in shouting. Prove it to me." They may believe in you shouting, but prove that you believe in shouting. Y'all still here? They saw and they said, hey man, they are drunk with new wine. Hey man, I want to ask us, hey man, how do we feel, hey man, this morning about a move of the Holy Ghost? Hey man, do we still realize

0: God, give us one more time. Help us tonight, today, amen, not to mock at the moving of the Spirit of God. Help us not take it in our hands and think that we can do it. We can build it. We can run it without this wine, amen, of the Holy Ghost. But Peter stood up and said, no, this is, they're not drunk as you suppose. Amen. Help me preach a little bit. Amen. Let us not mock. Let us not get so mature and dignified that we can't roll in the floor and run the pews and dance in the Spirit. Hallelujah. God, where would Randy Webb be tonight if it wasn't for the anointing of the Holy Ghost? I'd be lost. Amen. Without help. Amen. We need not mock at this intervention of the Holy Ghost, but let us cleave unto it. Notice with me, when Jesus said, amen, she's just sleeping. I want you to notice what happened. They mocked, and then he said, put them out. That's what's wrong, Brother Rick. That's why in Switzerland, the less dedicated are seeing the miracle of God. Amen. Come on now. It's because that record that he preached about, what it is, amen, it's those folks like Sarah that stood at the tent and God said, you're going to bear a child. And she laughed within herself. Amen. It was hard for her to believe the impossible. And it's getting harder, Brother Collins, for this modern church world to believe that the impossible, Sister Collins, is still possible with God. Amen. You say, well, I would rather just get into the Word and just have a nice quiet study period. Amen. And just endure to the end. I want to tell you, if you endure to the end, you're going to have to be visited by the miracle working power of God. Amen. So I want to tell you here in this service this afternoon, don't laugh. Amen. When God says that it's going to be. Amen. Don't find yourself laughing. God said, why for did Sarah laugh? And she got afraid. And I would too if God overheard me laughing. Amen. At the promise of God. Amen. But he said, you did too laugh. Amen. I want to tell you something. Amen. In those that laughed him to scorn. Amen. He put them out. And then he did the work. Amen. You know why you're saying there's nothing going on anymore? You've been put out. You weren't there when it happened. Because you laughed and you had unbelief and you didn't believe the Bible. Hallelujah!
1: Somebody help me preach.
0: He said, she's just sleeping. And I don't know where they got the audacity. Amen. To laugh. Amen. I'll tell you one reason they laughed. They did not believe he was the Son of God. They believed he was Mary's son and Joseph's son and a Nazarene. Amen. Come on now. Can any good thing come out of Nazareth? Yes. If it comes by way of heaven. Hallelujah. I want to ask you, do you think we can have revival? Amen. He said, I'll never leave you nor forsake you. If you don't believe that, we'll put you out. You'll not see it happen. Oh, hallelujah. I said, you'll not see it if you laugh at the impossibilities that God makes possible. Help me preach a little bit here. Amen. This morning, he put them out. You know, when Jesus turned the water into wine, amen, those that carried the water Amen. Jesus' mother said, oh, somebody say amen. Whatsoever he bids you do, do it. Amen. So those, Brother Gabbard, that did what they were told, amen, without saying what's the use, ain't nothing going to happen anyway, but they carried the water pot, the firkins of water, and they saw, the Bible said, those that drank the wine, they knew not that Jesus had turned the water to wine, but those that carried the water, they knew there was a miracle in the making. Oh, hallelujah. You make come to church and drink the wine and think it's just so hum, but somebody saw the miracle that turned that water to wine. The reason we're sitting on the outside looking in is because we got a heart of unbelief. We laugh at the impossibilities that God tells us to do. Shabba Huckleberry. Can God provide a table in the wilderness? Do you know God took that offensive? Ask, can God do this? Who in the world is in this church this morning saying, can God do that? I think sometimes when you can keep one bottle of oil for 2 years and it cankers and you have to throw it out, you wonder if folks still believe in James chapter 5. I'm telling you, oh, Holy Ghost, help me preach. I'm telling you, I'm preaching to a world that have this, pardon the expression, they're sitting there with this stupid grin. Now, you understand me now. I'm not talking literal all the time. Huh? I preach to folks that stick their tongue out, literal, make weird faces, holler out. And then there's some that don't make the visible show, but you can tell when they get up and leave, they didn't buy your product. I want to tell you something. We're going to have a holiness people. God's going to have a holiness people. There'll be some standing there by the bedside when Jesus says, arise and see the damsel get off the bed. Oh, hallelujah! I said there's going to be some, amen, that are in the room when the Son of God does it, amen, but there's going to be some that are only going to hear the rumor, amen. I don't want to just be in the rumor mill. I want to be a hands-on eyewitness when God does the impossible. I need it right now. There's impossible things that I must overcome to get to my destiny, that I know if I stay with Him and be sincere and take Him at His word, and I can see the damsel arise. They didn't believe that He was divine. Huh? They didn't believe He was divine. Do you? Do you? Do you? Do you? When you call His name, do you know you're petitioning, amen, eternal God? Huh? Come on now. Do you know when God speaks to your heart about your life, do you know that's God, amen, petitioning you to draw closer to His eternal heart? Amen. Don't laugh it off, church. I'm going to tell you something as I close. I quoted this verse the other day. In the last day, scoffers will come. You know why folks aren't preaching in a broad sense on the coming of the Lord? It's a broke record. We've heard that since the beginning of time. They scoffed at it. Some laugh at the word rapture. And they actually... There's one preacher. And this is worldwide. That likes to jump on me every time he gets in a place where he can. Because he knows that I believe in the coming of the Lord. Huh? Why, they preach, he said they preach 12 raptures. And you know, he's taking that out of context is what he's doing. Ooh, I'm on thin ice here. Feel the cool waters, believe me. That's just the way it gets every time when we try to preach on the coming of the Lord. I think that's a crying shame. Huh? I think that's a crying shame. Because you know, the coming of the Lord is no laughing matter. I want to tell you, ever how you see it, that you've got to agree with me here. When He comes back, somebody ain't going. Huh? Huh? Most somebody ain't going. Now you interpret Matthew 24, you know. I know how I feel that is. But I do want to say this. It is a good illustration that somebody's going to be taken and somebody going to be left. Huh? It ain't soaked in. This world laughs at our pie in the sky. I can hear them right now. Like them old boys I worked for. I may have told you about Duck. I was building a house for Duck and him and his brother-in-law. His name was Worm. And old Duck came out there one day and said, "Hey, did you see that on the news last night? And I went shaking my head. He said, "Well, you ain't even let me tell you what I saw." I said, "Well, I know I didn't see it because I don't have a television." He said, "What?" He fell right out back in the mud. Hollered, "Hey, Worm, come here. You ain't going to believe this." Old Worm wiggled over there. "What is it?" Said, "This guy don't have a television." He laughed and laughed and laughed. I just sat there and he got done laughing. He straightened himself up. "Well, I don't guess anybody needs one." It's just a joke. The preacher, back when I was lost and had a television, if a preacher ever showed up on TV, he was the laughing stock. If they wanted somebody in one of them movies to be dumb and kind of... they put a preacher in there. That's how the world looks at preachers. They're just a joke. Holiness preaching, I've heard them. I got to close. Everybody say amen. I was doing a little remodeling job one time on a beauty shop on the back side of it. And I couldn't help but hear. I wasn't trying to hear, but I heard them in there. You know, like a bunch of guineas. And they were talking about their preaching.
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3: 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Amen. Up next, another great message from Steve Gentry.
2: This week, and I've been praying, feel like the Lord has laid some things on our heart for the meeting, if it goes that way. So you just come and let's just have church together. Amen. I'd like to see some folks get saved. Amen. I'd like to see some folks get sanctified.
4: Yes, sir.
2: And I'd like to see some folks get the Holy Ghost. Amen. I believe it's the Lord's will. People get healed and all the great things. We're just looking for the Lord to help us this week. But we do need your help. All right. I want these girls to sing for you tonight.
5: Hallelujah.
4: Y'all pray for us. We hadn't sung this song but like twice, so.

appreciate the opportunity this year to be here with you at camp meeting. Appreciate the invitation from the men here on the board. Appreciate Brother Neil and all his labor and work, Brother Lynn Head, all these brethren, everybody that's here, and a different one.

First Kings chapter number 3 and verse number 5. In Gibeon, the Lord appeared to Solomon in a dream by night, and God said, "Ask what I shall give thee." And Solomon said, "Thou hast shewed unto thy servant David, my father, great mercy, according as he walked before thee in truth and in righteousness, and in uprightness of heart with thee, and thou hast kept him this for this great kindness, that thou hast given him a son to sit on his throne as it is this day. And now, O Lord my God, thou hast made thy servant king instead of David my father, and I am but a little child. I know not how to go out or to come in. And thy servant is in the midst of thy people, which thou hast chosen, a great people that cannot be numbered nor counted for the multitude. Give therefore thy servant an understanding heart to judge thy people, that I may discern between good and bad. For who is able to judge this thy so great a people?" Yes. And the speech pleased the Lord. All right. Amen. And the speech pleased the Lord. Amen. I want to preach a little bit, if the Lord would help us. In verse 5, it said, the Lord spoke to Solomon in this dream, and he said, "Ask what I shall give thee." Uh-huh. Amen. And then when he asked, it said that his speech pleased the Lord. Yeah. Praise God. And I want to preach to us on this first night of camp meeting, and I tell you, my heart's desire is to see some experiences this week. We need them, church. I don't know how it is in your local church or in your area, but I tell you what we're lacking around Westside is some experiences. Amen? We have a lot of people pray, and thank the Lord for that. A lot of people get stirred. But I mean, I'd like to see some experiences this week. Some people that get saved and changed by the power of God, people that get sanctified, people that get filled with the Holy Ghost, people that get the gifts and operation in their life. Amen. And I believe we can have that if we desire it. Amen. So I'm preaching tonight on what do you desire from the Lord? Amen. Does your desires please the Lord? What do you desire from the Lord? I don't know what you come to camp meeting this week in expectation of. Maybe as Brother Neil has already mentioned, you've come and you was anticipating and looking forward to this good choir singing. And you thought, boy, I'll tell you, I'm just be glad to get there and hear the choir sing those great songs. Or maybe you was anticipating hearing Brother Lynn Head preach in the morning services, or maybe being in the night services, or the special singing, maybe something in your mind, maybe the good fellowship. You're just hungry for good fellowship, to be around good people of God. But I wanted this week that we could look a little deeper than all that. And right here on this first night, that we could get a hold of something, amen, that we would want God to do in our life. I'd like to see, and I'm here for the purpose of seeing everybody get help. Sure. But even me, what is the one thing, if I had to choose, if God, like he did for Solomon, said, "I'm going to let you have one prayer request granted to you this week. I'm going to give you one thing that you ask for." What would I ask for? Amen. Solomon here was a young man, and he'd watched his father be a leader. He'd watched everything he'd went through, and his failures, his successes, he'd seen a lot. But you know, when he was asked this question in this dream by the Lord, his heart responded. And that's when you're going to get an experience from the Lord. It's not when you just respond because the preacher pleads and begs for you to come pray. Amen. I've seen it before where people would be in their pew, and I'm not against if you're prompted by the Lord to go back and maybe talk with somebody about their need to pray. But I've seen before where they really just went back and just really pulled them to the altar against their will. You could tell when they knelt down to pray, they were not broken, they were not contrite. Amen. Their mind wasn't on praying, they were just

trying to get through it and get out of church and move on. They couldn't get nothing from the Lord because they didn't want nothing from the Lord. Amen. And if you only respond when the altar calls is given and we say everybody that come pray and you come out of an obligation, thank you for coming. Amen. Thank you for not being rebellious. Amen. But thank you for coming. But oh, when there's something urging you in the depths of your heart. Amen. I've been in church a few times, Brother Joe, and the preacher got to preaching, and amen, I tell you, I just couldn't hardly wait for him to say, does anybody want to pray? Amen. I remember one service, I was sitting on the front row, I was a young preacher, and boy, I was fighting the devil. That preacher got to pulling down heaven, he got to preaching right where I was at. Amen. And somewhere, I think he was close to being through maybe, but he's still preaching. And I just fell down on my knees and I crawled up to that altar and just started squalling and crying and bawling. And you know what? I left there with help. Amen. Because something down inside of me was prompting me to go forward and to pray and to get help from God. And I tell you, my question to us tonight on this first night of camp meeting is, what do we really desire from the Lord? Amen. Solomon had a great opportunity here. Amen. One wish is going to be granted to you. Amen. He didn't ask for his enemies to be defeated before him. He didn't ask for great wealth and great riches, even though God honored him with those things. But you know what he desired? He said, I am but a child. Amen. I've got a great responsibility. I've got a people to lead. And I don't have the wisdom or the understanding that it takes to lead them. Lord, I would you grant unto me wisdom. I would you grant unto me understanding to know how to judge among these people. And you know what the word said? I read to you where it said these words, the speech is speech. It pleased the Lord. Amen. And the Lord said, that's what I like to hear. I like to hear somebody desiring a closer walk with God. I like to hear somebody coming in to camp meeting tonight. Amen. And maybe they'd say, I'll tell you, I don't know if anybody else is going to get in those altars. I don't know if anybody else is going to try to pray this week. But I've come to receive the Holy Ghost. If that's why you've come, if that's your desire, amen, you'd say, I'll tell you, I remember, amen, seeking the Holy Ghost. Amen. I remember the preacher preach on hell. Amen. It didn't matter to me. When he got through preaching, amen, gave his altar call. Amen. Maybe for the lost, as soon as he opened them altars up, I found a place and I began to pray for the baptism of the Holy Ghost. I didn't seek it 20 years. I didn't seek it 10 years. I want to tell you tonight, if you've been seeking the Holy Ghost, well, let me back up. Ain't nobody been seeking it 20 years. You might have not had it 20 years. But I tell you, when you really get to seeking it, amen, it don't take long. You start putting off whatever's hindering you. You start getting your mind made up. Amen, if your speech and desire pleases the Lord tonight, I want to tell you, you can have what you want from the Lord. Amen. What would we desire? Solomon's desire pleased God. What would we desire tonight? Amen. There may be some among us that they desire wealth. Amen. If you could give them anything, that might say, if I had $1 million, if I had $10 million, that's all I need and that's all I want. But you know what you're going to find out? Amen. I've known some wealthy men in my life. Amen. I've known some miserable men. And wealth could not buy health. And wealth could not buy happiness. And wealth cannot buy a walk with God. If I had that money, I'd give to the missions. I'd do this and I'd do that with it. I've heard all that. Amen. But the thing is, you won't give out of what you got now. So why do you think if you had $1 million, you'd give then? You'd hoard it up just like you hoard it up now. Oh, come on, help me. You wouldn't pay tithe any better then you pay now.
Amen. Our desire should not be wealth. Our desire should not be fame. Our desire should not be to be lifted up. But that we desire spiritual things. Amen. I tell you, if you're here and you're struggling with the world, you know what your desire needs to be? Before this meeting's over, I want to be sanctified. I want the desire of the world took out of my heart. I want the desire of God so strong in my heart that the world would lose its luster and I'd fall in love with Him all over again. Amen. You see, amen, when we get a desire, amen, that's the right desire. And I know the Bible said ask, you know, and you shall be given. Ask what you will. Amen. Amen. But that has to be in accordance to God's will. Amen. You can't ask for an elephant and one being grazing in the yard in the morning. Amen. That's nonsense. That's foolishness. Amen. But I tell you what that really means. Amen. It means when you have that deep desire of something that will benefit you spiritually, that will benefit you in loving and working for God, and you start asking for it. Amen. Lord, I want the Holy Ghost. Amen. I've been without it all year. I've been without it for months. I need it in my life. When it gets to where you desire it, you know what you'll do? You'll press your way into these altars. Amen. You'll begin to call on heaven. You'll begin to search your heart and say, Lord, is there some reason I don't have it? Is there something I need to lay down? Is there something I need to do? Amen. Am I lacking in obedience? What is it, Lord? Amen. What do you desire from the Lord? And then maybe we've got several here I know that's got the Holy Ghost. Hallelujah. But I want to ask you, is that, once you receive the baptism, do we lose our desire? Amen. What about the gifts of the Spirit? What about tongues and interpretation? And the gift of, amen, of faith? And the gifts of healing? Amen. What about the 9 spiritual gifts? Listen. Amen. That we can get a desire tonight. I'm talking about you may. I'd like to see some experiences tonight. But if you don't get it tonight, but you can get a desire cultivated. Amen. It might be one morning, Brother Lynn. Amen. And why he gets up to preach. Amen. And he gets to say, come on him, help me now. Amen. And all of a sudden, that desire gets so great, amen, that he meets you right where you're sitting, and he gives you what you desire, amen, if you desire it, bad enough, and it pleases God. I want to tell you, on the authority of God's word, you can have it, amen, but the question is, what do we desire, amen, and if we look at what we're lacking in, amen, and what we need. And we say, Lord, what do I need the most in my life to help me make this journey? Amen. I remember years ago, my grandpa, he was 70, early 70, 72, I believe. He'd been saved a few years. He got saved on up in age. And been saved 4 or 5 years. And I remember he was seeking the Holy Ghost. But Grandpa didn't have a lot of oxygen and air to pray with. He'd try to pray and he'd get tired. Just couldn't maybe put forth the effort, you know, that we think about when people's really tearing for the Holy Ghost. And he'd try to pray. Well, one night, it was on New Year's Eve night. We was having a watch night service. Grandpa got to praying. Hey, man, he got the desire in the Holy Ghost so bad. Amen. And all of a sudden, somebody came by and started praying with him. Amen. Laid hands on him, began to pray with him. It wasn't 5 minutes later. Amen. The Holy Ghost fell on him. He was running. Amen. The aisles. He had one leg about 6 inches short of another. And he was running the aisles. Amen. Shouting and speaking in tongues. Amen. That's right. 72 years old. You know why he got it that night? He desired it. When God dealt with his heart. And he said, there's one thing I want you to do. He told the Lord, yes, I'll do it. He told me afterward, he said,
said he dealt with me before, but I never would do it. But that night, he said yes to the Lord. I'll do what you want me to do. If your desire could get great enough tonight, I tell you, it wouldn't matter what he said do. It wouldn't matter if he told you to go to somebody and apologize. Come on here now. It wouldn't matter what he said do. If you get to wanting it bad enough, if you get to wanting an experience and something from God, you'll humble yourself down. Hey, Brother Newberry. Amen. Hallelujah. Do you really want an experience from God? Do you really want it? Amen. Oh, I wish I could preach to you what I feel on my heart tonight and tell you that if you'll get stirred up and ask for it, and dig in. The Bible said, speaking of the Holy Ghost, he said, tarry until you be endued with power. Amen. We give the altar call and say, if you really want the Holy Ghost, come on up and pray. Are they awake? Come on here now. You know what he told me? Hey, when I was young and go up there to pray, a child, young man, go up there to pray, my daddy was my pastor. And he wouldn't let me pray like that. Come here and help me. I know your name, I just can't think of it. Yeah. Kneel right there like you, put your head down like you're sleeping. He's seeking the Holy Ghost. Amen. I was in youth camp about 2 weeks ago up in South Carolina, this boy right here. He'll shout at the drop of the hat when the Holy Ghost gets on him. Amen. I like that. You know what? I'd be praying and daddy'd come around there and he'd grab my hands. He'd say, put your hands up, son. Put your hands up. He said, look up. God's up there. Put your hands up. God's up there. Talk to him. Amen. Come on here now. He was trying to say, son, if you want the Holy Ghost, amen, act like you want it. If you want something from God this week, amen, act like you want it. Get him after. Amen. We got some folks, amen, I don't know. Amen. Pray like they're plumb scared. Amen. Oh, I'd like to see some prayer warriors this week. Amen. Get to praying with folks and some experiences around the altar. But you got to want it. You got to desire it. Amen. Praise God. Amen. Would you stand to your feet? Amen. I got some more things I could preach to you, but you know what? I feel like what we need to do is take time tonight to have an altar service. Amen. I feel like we need to take time tonight to have an altar service. Praise God. What do you want tonight? If God was to visit you right now in this service, and say, I'm going to give you what you want. You can ask one thing of me, I'm going to grant it. Hey, man, where's your mind at right now? What would it be? It might be on a lost son or a lost daughter. It might be on a broken home. It might be that you look at your walk with the Lord and you see how you have struggled. You've been in and out and up and down. You can't get your feet planted. You can't get established. You might say, Lord, if I could have one thing this week, I want to get established in God and in holiness. I want to be sold out to you. Amen. It might be you need the baptism of the Holy Ghost. I'm telling you, go in for it this week. Amen. Obey God this week. If he tells you to testify, if he tells you to, amen, walk the aisles and worship him and lift your hands, amen. Whatever he saith unto you, do it. You say, well, I'm scared I'll get out of order. That's why God's give us a good Holy Ghost filled MC. Amen. Amen. He knows how to get it back in order. He knows how to handle it. Come on, help me while I preach. Amen. So don't let the devil tell you, amen, not to get in and not to worship and not to pray. Amen. I can preach with you running and shouting. Amen. I can preach with you standing there looking at me. It ain't gonna hinder me. But I'll tell you what you need is get a desire tonight and say, I want the Holy Ghost. I want to be sanctified. I want to be healed. I want to see my children saved. Whatever you want, go in for it.
Amen. I'm not going to leave you standing alone. But I want to tell you, most of us right here tonight, if we wanted something carnal, don't matter if it was a gun or a boat, a new dress, come on, sister, shout amen. A new pair of shoes to add to all them you got in the closet. Amen. Don't matter. If we want it bad enough, you know what? We're going to find a way to try to work it around and get it. Take a little money out of, hey man, the grocery money. Eat noodles, oodles of noodles for a week. Hey man, take a little money from here. Hey man, do this, whatever it takes. Work it around and get what we want. And then when we get it, we rejoice. We tell everybody. We show it off. Come on here now. Carnal. But what about spiritual? Hey man, what about going in for it tonight and saying, hey, I can't buy it with money. I can't barter it out. But I got to pray through. I got to get in these altars and say, God, I'm here for a blessing. I'm here for an answer to prayer. I'm here for a miracle. I want to tell you, God is here to do that tonight. What do you desire? Go ahead, Sarah. What do you desire from the Lord? Hey man, I want to open the altar tonight. If you're here and you want something from God this week, I want you to come. If you don't, if it don't matter if you get something or not, just stay where you're at. But if you come and you say, I want something from God this week, hey man, make your way into this altar. I got a son needs to be saved, Brother Steve. I'd be making my way down. I got a daughter's in the middle of a divorce. I'd be making my way down. Amen. I need a closer walk with God. I'd be making my way down. I got a ministry that's failing. I'd be making my way down. Oh, I've got children that's struggling. I'd be coming on in. What do you need God to do for you? What do you need God to do for you? Ask. And it shall be given. Knock. Shall be opened. Seek. And you're going to find. Oh, that's right. Come on, young men. Come on, brothers. Oh, let's seek the Lord tonight. Let's go in for camp meeting. God, this is what I need. This is what I need.

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2: Brother Michael. If you could grab a battery while you're back there in my drawer in the office. Top drawer on the left, there's a battery for the microphone. Thank you. Amen. Lord's trying to do something this morning. Hallelujah. I feel a great sense of eternity here. This morning I looked in the mirror and was reminded the awesome responsibility that preaching has and is. Good morning, I'm losing power here.

0: testing. Praise God. I want to tell you this morning that I feel in my heart a heavy burden. You know, sometimes when you're preaching, you feel just a direct pull to either the lost or to encourage the believer, or maybe specifically to an age group. Tonight I was talking to Sister Sarah. I feel very strongly directed tonight to preach to our young people. This morning I feel in my heart that this sermon is directed to many of us, if not all of us. If you're here this morning and you don't know Jesus Christ as your Savior, this would be the best day of your life if you would get saved. Hallelujah. It's the best decision you'll ever make, and it will change your life. Hallelujah. This morning, if you're a believer and you're discouraged, you're battling, you're going through struggles or trials, I believe the Lord wants to lift you up this morning and encourage you in the Word of the Lord. Maybe this morning you're a believer and you're not going through anything. Then the Lord just needs to remind you He's still on the throne. He's God. He's in the control. I want the Lord to have His way this morning. Thank you. Amen. I want the Lord to have His way. I want to be reading my text this morning from the book of Romans, chapter number 8. The book of Romans, chapter number 8, and verse 31 will be where we begin. If you would remember to pray for Sister Sarah, she's sick at home this morning. She's been sick, getting better, and then getting sick again, and so we're just asking the Lord to touch her body this morning. Amen. If you would stand, reading of the Word. Book of Romans, chapter 8, verse 31. Before we begin reading, I want to remind everyone, next Sunday morning, Easter morning, we want to encourage everyone to invite someone, invite a neighbor, a family member, a friend, co-worker, invite them to the house of the Lord next Sunday. Amen. Folks will come to Easter service when they might never come any other time in the year. They seem to be willing and open to come to Easter, and if you'll ask them, just trust God to do the rest of the work. Amen? Amen. Book of Romans chapter 8 verse 31 says, "What shall we then say to these things? If God be for us, who can be against us? He that spared not his own son, but delivered him up for us all, how shall he not with him also freely give us all things? Who shall lay anything to the charge of God's elect?" Verse 33. "It is God that justifieth. Who is he that condemneth? It is Christ that died, yea, rather, that is risen again, who is even at the right hand of God, who also maketh intercession for us." Verse 35. "Who shall separate us from the love of Christ? Shall tribulation or distress or persecution or famine or nakedness or peril or sword? As it is written, for thy sake we are killed all the day long. We are accounted as sheep for the slaughter." Verse 37 says, "Nay, in all these things we are more than conquerors through him that loved us." When we were in Bible quiz here at the church, verse 38 and verse 39 were the very first 30-point questions that I learned. Those were quotation questions. You had to learn how to quote them and say them, and these were the very first questions and verses that I learned in Bible quiz. And they've stuck with me all these years, and I want to preach this morning out of verse 38 and verse 39. "For I am persuaded that neither death nor life, nor angels, nor principalities, nor powers, nor things present, nor things to come, nor height, nor depth, nor any other creature shall be able to" what? "Separate us from the love of God, which is in Christ Jesus, our Lord." I want to read those again, if that's all right. "For I am persuaded that neither death, nor life, nor angels, nor principalities, nor powers, nor things present, nor things to come, nor height, nor depth, nor any other creature shall be able to separate us from the love of God, which is in Christ Jesus our Lord. Verse 35 said, who shall separate us from the love of Christ? I want to preach this morning on His love. His love. The Bible says I can only love Him because He first loved me. Amen? Glory to God. Could we pray over this message this morning and over the altar service? Heavenly Father, I'm so thankful that You have shown us Your love. Father, 12 years ago, God, Your love changed my life. And this morning I stand redeemed by the blood of the Lamb. God, I preach this morning under Your anointing. Father, I preach this morning under Your burden. I preach this morning, and God asks that You come by in a mighty way and do what I cannot, and that is speak to the heart of man. I pray that You would minister through Your word, God, around these altars, that lives would be transformed for eternity. We'll give You the praise, the honor, and the glory for it. In Your name we pray. Amen. In preparation for this sermon, I was reminded of the song, The Love of God. The third verse in The Love of God, which was written by Frederick Lehman, says, could we with ink the ocean fill, and were the skies of parchment made, were every stalk on earth a quill, and every man a scribe by trade, to write the love of God above would drain the ocean dry, nor could the scroll contain the whole, though stretched from sky to sky. O love of God, how rich and pure, how measureless and strong, it shall forevermore endure the saints' an angel's song. This morning, church, we need to be reminded that we are not in this existence merely for religion. We are not in this life merely to attend a church or to sit upon a pew or to give money in an offering. We are here because God has allowed us to know a relationship with Him. And He is an almighty God. And He is a loving God. And this morning, that love He has bestowed upon us. And we need to be reminded of that love so that we do not forget that He does love you and I. And there is a place that we're heading to. And He cares about you this morning. Maybe you're not a believer. You might not serve Jesus Christ this morning. I want to let you know He still loves you. Glory to God. The Bible says that He loved us even though we were sinners. In spite of our sin, He loves you and I. First thing I want to tell you is His love is evident. In Scripture, it tells us in the book of 1 John, chapter 5 and verse 7, beloved, let us love one another, for love is of God, and everyone that loveth is born of God and knoweth God. He that loveth not knoweth not God, for God is love. And this was manifested, the love of God toward us, because that God sent His only begotten Son into the world that we might live through Him. Verse 10, herein is love, not that we loved God, but that He loved us and sent His Son to be the propitiation for our sins, or the substitute for our sins. Hallelujah. Verse 16, and we have known and believed the love that God hath to us. God is love, and he that dwelleth in love dwelleth in God, and God in him. Herein is our love made perfect, that we may have boldness in the day of judgment, because as He is, so are we in the world. There is no fear in love, but perfect love casteth out fear, because fear hath torment, and he that feareth is not made perfect in love. We love Him, because He first loved us. Hallelujah. Verse 10 said, herein is love, not that we loved God, but that He loved us and sent His Son to be the propitiation for our sins. Sir, ma'am, I want you to know this morning, if you don't know who Jesus is, He still knows who you are. And He has loved you, amen, for all of eternity. The Bible said, and Brother Zane quoted it this morning, John 3:16, for God so loved the world that He gave His only begotten Son, that whosoever believeth on Him shall not perish, but have everlasting life. This morning I want to tell you that if you have sin in your heart, if you have sin that separates you from God, if there is a guilt and a shame and weight that is upon your life, you can be forgiven this morning, because there is an Almighty God who loves you, who knows who you are, and He wants to make that relationship known to you this morning. Hallelujah. I'm not talking about joining a club or joining a church. I'm talking about finding a relationship with a God who loves you. Hallelujah. It's evident in Scripture. He loves us. He loves us in spite of our sins. Romans 5 verse 8 says, but God commendeth His love toward us, and that while we were yet sinners, Christ died for us. This verse implies direction from God above to us below. He loved us. He loved us so much that He sent His only Son. Not to come and just be a king. Not to come and just be a ruler. And He had every right to be that. But to be a Savior. He died on a cross. He rose again on the third day. Next Sunday morning, we are going to celebrate the risen Savior that we serve. But this morning, He came for you because He loved you. He knew you. He saw you. He knew that man and woman would fall. He knew that we would have sin in our life that we could never take care of on our own. So the only way to bridge that gap that had been broken was to send Jesus Christ to be our Savior. This morning, He loves you in spite of your sin, and you can become one of His children today. If we confess our sins, He is faithful and just to forgive us of our sins and to cleanse us, hallelujah, from all unrighteousness. Praise God. The book of Ephesians chapter 5 and verse 2 says, and walk in love, as Christ also hath loved us, and hath given Himself for us an offering and a sacrifice to God for a sweet-smelling savor. He was the only one that could pay the penalty for your sin this morning. And He did it willingly. And He loved you. And that's why this morning, if you don't know who Jesus is, you can know Him today. He loves you this morning, and His love is evident. Secondly, this morning, I want to talk to those who are believers here. His love equips us every day. What are you talking about, Brother Brian? I want to revert back to verse 35. Book of Romans chapter 8 and verse 35. It says, who shall separate us from the love of Christ? Shall tribulation or distress or persecution or famine or nakedness or peril or sword? Verse 38, for I am persuaded that neither death nor life, nor angels, nor principalities, nor powers, nor things present, nor things to come, nor height, nor depth, nor any other creature shall be able to separate us from the love of God. Anybody else human like me this morning? Anybody else face problems, trials, temptations? I want you to know this morning that the love of God will equip you to make it all the way to heaven. We face things down here, and we battle things down here. The enemy is fighting still, church. In the book of John, chapter 10, verse 10, it says, the thief cometh not but for to steal and to kill and to destroy. But Jesus said, I am come that you might have life and that you might have it more abundantly. We do battle things on this side of heaven. We struggle. We go through trials and temptations. And as a human, the enemy is fighting against us day in and day out. But let us be reminded this morning that no matter what we face, no matter what trial, no matter what battle, no matter what temptation, no matter how great the heartache, no matter how low the valley, there is a God in heaven who loves us and who is able to keep us from falling and to present us to His Father. We have a God who loves us this morning. It's more than just religion. It is a relationship from on high who will lift you up above the trial. Hallelujah. Verse 31 in the book of Romans said, "What shall we then say to these things? If God be for us, who can be against us? He that spared not His own Son, but delivered Him up for us all, how shall He not with Him also freely give us all things? Who shall lay anything to the charge of God's elect? It is God that justifieth. Who is he that condemneth? It is Christ that died, yea, rather, that is risen again, who is even at the right hand of God, who what? Maketh intercession for us." The love of God will equip you to make it through whatever trial you are going through. It is not time to give up. It is not time to turn back. It is not time to wave a white flag of surrender and say, "I did my best, but I guess it wasn't good enough." It's time to stand again in the love of Christ, wherewith we have been made free tonight. Glory to God, we serve a God who loves us this morning and will equip us to make it all the way to heaven. We know the enemy's gonna fight. We know that there are gonna be trials. We know that the enemy hates us, but we stand today sure in Christ. He is our Savior and He loves us this morning. It's not time to give up. He has justified us in our salvation. He is sanctifying our walk continually. It is Christ who makes intercession for us. What did He tell the disciples and tell Peter? "I am praying for you, that your faith fail not." This morning He equips us. We are more than conquerors through Him that loved us. When we face these trials of faith, we must hold steadfast in our faith and trust in Christ, knowing that He is the one that will carry us through. I would be foolish this morning if I told you that we can stand and make it on our own, because we can't. But if we will stand in Christ, if we will trust in Him who has saved us, we are more than conquerors through Him that loved us. If God be for us, who can be against us? Make that personal this morning. If God is for me, who can be against me? I know we go through valleys and we go through trials. And I am not diminishing this morning anyone's problems. You may be battling a sickness in your body, and the enemy is just fighting in your mind and fighting in your body. I am not diminishing this morning at all the problems or the trials that we are going through. I am reminding us that we can make it through Jesus Christ. We can stand assured knowing that Christ is the one who loves us. Knowing that Christ is the one who has saved us. Knowing that Christ is the one that we live in this morning. We can make it through Christ. Book of Galatians chapter 2 and verse 20 says, "I am crucified with Christ. Nevertheless I live, yet not I, but Christ liveth in me. And the life which I now live in the flesh, I live by the faith of the Son of God, who loved me and gave Himself for me." No matter what we encounter, if we'll hold on to God, His love will sustain us. Amen. Let's go back to verse 37. It says, "Nay, in all these things we are more than conquerors through Him that loved us." Hallelujah. Third thing I want to mention this morning and tell you is His love is eternal. Hallelujah. I wish it was a little bit sunnier outside. It would be easier to do this. But when it's a sunny day, this week it's supposed to be beautiful, I want you to go outside. I want you to look at your shadow. And then I want you to run away from it. Okay? If anyone can do that, I will buy you a candy bar. I know we all like candy bars. If you can get away, I'm not talking about going into a shady area. I am talking about just stay in that sunny place and try to escape it, Sister Diane. Try to escape that shadow. It won't happen. Just as much as your shadow is attached to you, if you are a child of God, His love is with you always. From today until the end of eternity, which is an oxymoron, it doesn't exist. There is no end to His love for you. There is no end to how much God cares about you. There is no end to the measure of His love for you. You cannot escape it. If you are a child of God and the enemy says, well, He doesn't love you anymore, that is a lie. That is a lie. That is a lie. The Lord said His love is eternal. It is from everlasting to everlasting. He loves you this morning. Throughout the ages, He will love you. And for eternity, He will love you and care about you. Let's read again John 3, verse 14 this time. And as Moses lifted up the serpent in the wilderness, even so must the Son of Man be lifted up, that whosoever believeth in Him should not perish, but have eternal life. For God so loved the world that He gave His only begotten Son, that whosoever believeth in Him should not perish, but have everlasting life. For God sent not His Son into the world to condemn the world, but that the world through Him might be saved. But what did He say in verse 15 and verse 16? But that they would have eternal life. That eternity, it will go on and it will go on. And we know that Brother Hurst has been preaching about heaven and about hell, and how that if you are in Christ and if you are serving Him as a believer this morning, you have been loved by an almighty God, and that love will continue, and we will one day be standing around the throne, amen, loving our Savior and feeling that love that He has for us for all of eternity. God loves you this morning. Romans 8, 38, 39 says again in the latter part of 38, nor things present, nor things to come. That's now and that's the future. No matter what we are going through, God will love us. And we will not be separated from His love. 2 Thessalonians chapter 2 and verse 16 says, now our Lord Jesus Christ Himself and God, even our Father, which hath loved us and hath given us everlasting consolation and good hope through grace. He has an everlasting love for you this morning. Glory to God. The Bible says Jesus Christ, the same yesterday, today, and forever. It says in the Old Testament that His mercies are new every morning. Great is His faithfulness. If we could have the music come this morning. And music, if you would, I'd like us to sing together before we come pray the love of God. Jesus Christ loves you this morning more than you could ever know. The book of Ephesians chapter 2 and verse 4 says, but God, who is rich in mercy, for His great love, wherewith He loved us. This morning, you may be going through trials, temptations, or maybe you aren't a believer this morning, and you've questioned whether or not God really does love you. I want to remind you, He does. I want to remind you, He does. Jesus cares about you. I was thinking about the book of Mark chapter 4. Jesus has been teaching and teaching and teaching. He tells His disciples to get into the ship and to go to the other side. And as they are on this sea, a storm comes. And these are experienced fishermen. And they are afraid for their lives. And Jesus is in the hinder part of the ship, the Bible says, and He is sleeping. And the disciples are looking around at the storm, Brother Leitner, and they go to Jesus. And they say, Master, carest Thou not that we perish? What a question. Jesus arose and he rebuked the wind and the waves and he said, "Peace be still." And the waves and the sea, they calmed. And the disciples said, "Who is this that even the wind and the waves obey him?" And Jesus answered them and said, "Why are ye so fearful? How is it that ye have no faith?" Jesus wasn't asleep because he didn't care. He had been teaching all day. And in his human body, he was resting. But the disciples, in their distress and in their moment of fear and in that moment of the storm, mistook Jesus resting as a lack of caring or a lack of concern or a lack of love for them and their well-being. I think we do that sometimes. We look around at the condition our hearts are in. We look around at the condition that our marriage is in, or that our finances, or that our health, or that our mental state is. And we look around and we say, "Master, carest thou not that we perish?" We feel like we're going under. "Jesus, don't you love me? Jesus, don't you care?" And we mistake that God maybe hasn't moved the way that we would like him to. That he just doesn't care about us anymore. But Jesus said, "Why are you so fearful? Have you no faith?" This morning, no matter what you're going through, he cares about you. He cares about your emotional state. He cares about your mental state. He cares about your marriage. He cares about your children. He cares about your life. He cares about anything that is going on in your life. He cares about you. We need to have faith this morning that Jesus cares about us. Let's stand across the house. I want to make an altar call this morning. If you don't know Jesus as your Savior, and you have questioned whether or not there's a God in heaven who actually cares about you, I want to tell you this morning, he loves you and he wants to forgive you of your sins and begin a relationship with you today. Here at our church, we use these steps up here as our altar. If you don't know Jesus as your Savior, I want to invite you to come and receive Jesus Christ as your Savior this morning. Amen. We're going to bow our heads and pray this morning. And as we're praying, if you need Jesus Christ as your Savior, I want to invite you to come. There will be folks that will meet you up here that will pray with you. Amen. Let's pray this morning, church. Heavenly Father, I thank you for your word. God, I thank you that I am reminded this morning myself, you love me. You care about me. God, I thank you this morning that your word says that if we confess our sin, you are faithful and just to forgive us of our sin and to cleanse us from all unrighteousness. I pray this morning, if there's someone here that does not know you as their Savior, that you would come by and speak to their heart this morning. If there's anyone here this morning that doesn't know Jesus, would you come? Would you come? We want to give you an opportunity this morning to receive Jesus Christ as your Savior. Will you come? Glory to God. Church, we're praying. We're praying. Glory to God. Glory to God. Here's some that have come. Are there others this morning? You want to receive Jesus Christ as your Savior? Would you come? Is there anyone else this morning? You say, "Brother Brian, I don't think I'm ready. I know that I'm not ready to go to heaven. If I was to die today because of my sin, I would go to hell. I want Jesus to forgive me. I want to serve Jesus Christ." Is there anyone else this morning? You will come. Anyone else this morning? All right, church. If you're discouraged this morning, be reminded that God is the one who loves you. Jesus is the one who loves you. He'll be here for you. He loves you this morning. And if you would come, find a place to pray and allow God to lift you up this morning. And as they come, if there is someone here that doesn't know Jesus, come with them and find a place to pray. Amen. Let's come all across the house. Glory to God. Glory to God.
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3: In tonight, when that final basketball game is, isn't that tonight? Yeah. Can you imagine somebody telling those fans tonight they need to make some noise? You think anyone's going to have to tell them they ought to shout for their team? They're into it. Amen. I want to be into serving the Lord, don't you? I want to be into worship. I appreciate confirmation. I mean, I've heard Sister Caitlin mention that about reading the Psalms. I'd never made the connection. Some time back, I began reading the Psalms for one purpose. Lord, teach us about worship that pleases you. Tonight from the prayer room, different periods during the service, I kept feeling the Spirit moving me, saying we need to get to that psalm thing about worship. And then Sister Caitlin came up and gave us that exhortation. Hey, man, I want to worship, don't you? I want to worship. I was actually the mulling over, was coming again yesterday, and as I was thinking of the psalms, Brother Casado, I remember something I never preached, but I said some time back, worship's a verb. I know we can talk about it being an attitude, and I have, but worship's a verb. Amen. How many knows your grammar well enough, your English grammar, to know what a verb is? It's action. Amen. It's action. Well, I'm not going to preach on that tonight. Amen. I wanted to give dads another dose. Is that okay? And though this may be dear dad, I'm really talking to all of us tonight. And so if you turn in your scripture to two places, Ephesians chapter 6 and Luke 12, not everybody asked, so for those that didn't, Dairy Queen, that was great today. I knew you were jealous when I mentioned going there, so. It's a shame, you know, the way they're closing all the Dairy Queens. But I'll tell you something that really does bother me is driving around and looking at churches that are closing and knowing the statistics. It's a sad thing. Amen. When Jesus comes, the church is not going to be beaten down and defeated. It's going to be victorious. I'm going to be a part of that church. Glorious church. Without spot or wrinkle. Washed in the blood of the Lamb. Hallelujah. Aren't you glad to belong to that church? Oh, hallelujah. Praise the Lord. Would you stand for the reading of the word? Ephesians 6 and Luke chapter 12. And I've been doing this more than normal lately. I'm not expositing these verses. I just want to use them as the context for the thought that I want to share. Finally, my brethren, be strong in the Lord and in the power of His might. Put on the whole armor of God that you may be able to stand against the wiles, the scheming, the strategies of the devil. For we wrestle not, isn't this the Sidewalk Sunday School verse? Is this it? We wrestle not against flesh and blood, but against principalities, against powers, against the rulers of the darkness of this world, against spiritual wickedness in high places. That's a lot of against, isn't it? That reminds me what they said to that saint years ago when he made a stand for truth in the Roman Empire. They said, "Don't you know that the whole world is against you?" He said, "If so, I'm against

I believe it's a time we make a stand like we've never made. Another verse of Scripture. I know this is a parable. I'm not going to preach what its application is tonight. It's about the expectancy of the Lord. But I want to take it as an illustration. Jesus said, "And this know, that if the goodman of the house," literally the head of the house, the man of the house, the master of the house, or just, could we say, the dad of the house. "If the dad of the house had known what hour the thief would have come, he would have watched and not have suffered his house to be broken through." What dad, knowing a thief is trying to break in, is just going to let him? Isn't that what it says? It's not. Young people, especially young men, right at the end, I've got a special application for you I want to mention. So please, if you'll listen for that till we get there. I want to preach tonight just a little bit on protector in chief. Protector in chief. Would you stretch forth your hand this way and pray with me and for me? Father, we want to hear from you. You're the mighty God. We are your people and the sheep of your pasture. We are the church of the living God. We are the ones you have placed in this world to stand against evil, to stand against darkness, to stand against the destroyer. Lord, I pray, God, you'd move through the preaching of the word tonight to challenge our hearts. Help us preach this tonight, Lord. In your name we pray. Amen. You can be seated. Protector in chief. You see, I've heard that lately. You have. I've got to qualify this to say this is not a political endorsement for president. It's not. If you know my personal politics, you're persuaded of that. But just recently, candidate Trump said that if he were elected president, he would be the protector in chief. That's a play off the title of president, commander in chief. He said, "I will be the protector in chief." I don't know if you heard him say that. Protector in chief. When I read that in the newspaper, I told myself, that's going to resonate with a whole lot of folks. That's going to mean something to a whole lot of people. In fact, there's a lot of people wanting to hear anybody say that. They're wanting to hear. They've been needing to hear that. They want to know that somebody's on the job protecting our nation against our enemies. They want a protector in chief. Could I say, Dad, tonight, by divine design and appointment, if you are a dad, if you are a father, God has appointed you the protector in chief of your home. Amen. The protector in chief. The question we all have against these things are illustrations tonight and not political. But the question is, does the president keep us safe? Is he going to keep us safe from the terrorists and the other dangers that are encroaching upon our nation? Will the president keep us safe? We ask that of the president because it's his sworn responsibility to defend our nation and Constitution and we as a people. Amen. We are in danger of natural intruders, of invaders. And I'm speaking on a very local level, your house, my house. How many knows we're in danger of invaders who want nothing more than to break in our homes and to steal our property and many times hurt our families? That is not an imagined, that is a real danger. And that's why, dads, naturally, you take that responsibility seriously to protect your home and your family. You take it seriously to keep intruders out. Many of you've installed cameras, security systems, and alarms. You put extra locks on the doors, and you have prepared yourself to neutralize any who would try to break in. I know some of you got quite an arsenal at home. You really do. Amen. You got automatics. You got pistols. You got shotguns. You've got enough ammo to supply a brigade. You've got hand grenades and you got a tank idling in the garage. You're ready to protect your home if somebody tries to break in. Amen. You even describe what you're going to do to

intruder who would try to invade your house. That's noble. That's commendable. That's applaudable. I get that. I understand that. Amen. But there is an intruder more successful, an intruder more persistent, an intruder more common than any thief in the natural realm, than any murderer in the natural realm, than any rapist in the natural realm. And I'm talking about Satan, his imps, and the tide of evil. Amen. If we need it at any time anymore, it's now. We need protectors in chief of their home and that say enough is enough. We will refuse to allow Satan to intrude our homes, our minds, our families, our children, our church. We're going to stand and we're going to fight. Oh, hallelujah. How many wants to be a protector in chief? Amen. I understand it in the natural realm. Just this past week in our area, an invader broke into a home. Dad in the bed heard him coming in. He came in the bedroom and began to speak vile things to hurt those people. And Dad reached over to the nightstand drawer, pulled out a gun from the drawer, and he shot that intruder. You must be prepared for natural intruders. I don't want to scare you with the statistics. You might not finish the message, but did you know that every 15 seconds a home is invaded? Amen. That's kind of frightening. If you want the statistics on it, it's one house or one ever 30. Let me back up. I've got time, but it's the houses. One out of every 36 houses will be broken into, or percentage wise, about 30% of homes in America will be broken into. I'm talking about natural invaders. Amen. That's frightening, isn't it? One out of 36 houses. But let me give you the statistics for the houses Satan's trying to break into. It's one out of one. And it's not just every 15 seconds. Many homes are under constant assault of Satan. It's a real battle we're in. It's not just a sidewalk Sunday school theme verse. It's a reality. We're in a fight with darkness. We're in a fight with the devil. There's no room for playing games. This isn't imagination. This isn't something from the movie thing. Amen. This is a reality. They are out there. They want nothing more than to invade our homes. The evil of this world, the enemy of our hearts. We are under full-fledged attack, and the enemy is seeking every venue possible to invade. Amen. He comes in many, many different ways. He comes in pornography. He comes in movies. He comes in videos, games. He comes in our thoughts. He comes through those things that magnify evil powers and glorify magic. He comes in attitudes against God, attitudes against the truth, attitudes against the church, attitudes against the people of God. He comes to invade. Oh, finally, my brethren. I said, finally, my brethren, be strong in the Lord and in the power of His might. Put on the whole armor of God that you may be able to stand in the evil day. If this is the evil day, I don't know what an evil day is. It's not a time for capitulation. It's not a time for surrender. It's a time to stand and say, you're coming no farther. You're trying to break in, and I am the protector in chief of my home. I got in trouble when I spoke on this at the men's meeting. I told them not to, but some men twisted what I said and went home and told their wives and got me in trouble. But I'm going to, in the jeopardy of being misunderstood, I'm going to try it once more, okay? I'm going to be very careful. But I want to tell you, God wrote it into the DNA of men to be the protector of their home. It's in their genes. And here's where I got in trouble. Proportionally, God gave man, racial-wise, in his body mass. I'm already getting in trouble. I'm trying. He gave man, racial-wise, a greater proportion
of muscle than he gave to a female. That's biology. That's physiology. I'm saying it's the DNA man. Why did he give man bigger muscles? Why did he make man overall taller and larger? To be the protector of the home. Amen. I'm so concerned about our society. You are too. And sometimes we don't note it this way, but do you realize every push through media, political correctness, television, fashion, every push is a push to feminize men. Think about it. Emasculate men. You try to assume responsibility of protectorship of your home, and you're a chauvinist. Something is wrong with you. The sexual revolution of the 60s was the birthing place of it. You see it even in fashion. Men will wear things today that just a few years ago would be considered the most feminine apparel for women to wear, and now men wear it. All of these things I mentioned, make no mistake, the feminization of man was Satan's ploy to take man out of the role and position of protector in chief of the home. Coupled with that, women today would down and demean not just men in general, but they would demean and they would down their own husband. A wife that would demean her husband is trying to pull him right out of the position of protectorship of his family and home. A woman who would try to dominate in her family is taking the husband from his role. It's getting really quiet here. Am I preaching something odd? God has designed it. All this testosterone, all this masculine stuff, that's not made just to play football. That's not made just to act like you're tough and to run roughshod over people. God designed man, even physiologically, to make a stand and say, there'll be no invader coming in my home. I won't use the illustration I used the night at the men's meeting. But if you got someone trying to break in, don't send your wife or your child to try to stop them. Amen. Spiritually, God has placed man at the head of the home. And here's the wonderful thing about this is by God's design. Every member of that home that gives themselves to the authority of that father, that husband, have placed themselves under the protective covering of God's design of authority. When you, as a young person, as long as you're living in that home, you as a spouse, a wife, if you bring yourself under the authority of that dad and husband, you have placed yourself under this umbrella of protection from God. But the moment you begin to rebel against dad, you have just left that umbrella of protection and you have left yourself wide open to the attack of Satan, darkness, evil powers, and every other kind of thing. And you see, if you want to broaden that illustration, when you have placed yourself under the lordship of Jesus Christ and say, I'll do what you want me to do. I'll live the way you want me to live. You have placed yourself under the protective umbrella of God's power. You're safe. But the moment you rebel in your heart against the Lord and the things of God, you have left the protectiveness, the protective covering of the Lord. Amen. I didn't have to say anything because Sister Tricia made it clear this morning. But Father's Day is hard on a lot of people. And one of the things that bothers me even as pastors is not everybody comes from a home where they have a dad to be protector and the chief. And that bothers me.
But I want to tell you, if you're a born child of God, you still are under some protection. Because, amen, I want to tell you something. You may not have a dad in your home, but if you're a part of this church of family, look around at the men here. They'll protect you. Amen. They'll protect you. And amen, and I'm not claiming anything, but I want to tell you something. Amen. If you're a born-again believer, amen, regardless what your family life is like, you may not have any father in the home, but you got a youth pastor, and you got a pastor, and you got the leadership of the church. And if you'll come under that umbrella, there's a protection there. How many knows God knows what He's doing? You can read it in the bulletin, but you look statistically at the research of the harm to young people when there's no dad in the home. Why? The dad is protector in chief. And so therefore, dad, we are called upon to be vigilant. We are called upon to be vigorous, valiant, victorious. Amen. You know, sometimes things just strike me so simplistically. Amen. I don't think anybody in their right mind could deny that Satan and sin and darkness and the world is invading us. Is that right? Amen. Even those that aren't living close to God, they can tell. There's an invasion of evil. Listen, I know this seems silly, but I just want to make it clear tonight. Satan, sin, and the world does not invade our lives to help us, to bless us, to make things better. Amen. Sin and Satan and the world invades for only one reason: to destroy, to hurt, to tear apart, to ruin, to wreck. Let us not be deceived, amen, by Satan. Under any guise he comes, he comes as a destroyer. It's time to rise up against the destroyer, hallelujah, and say, no more. We make a stand. Dads, amen, I'm including myself in that address tonight. But dads, you cannot be spiritual. You cannot be the spiritual protector unless you're spiritual. Doesn't that make sense? You can't be a spiritual protector unless you're spiritual. Amen. I know, and I'm not going to preach there very long at all, because I know spirituality is hard to define. I could ask you right now, don't let your mind go there, just so you can stay with me. But if I had asked you to write down a definition, what it means to be spiritual, you'd find it really hard, amen, to come up with a definition, because some people who act really spiritual aren't very spiritual at all. Amen. So however hard it is to define, amen, I am convinced that there is one common characteristic of spirituality, one inseparable characteristic of spirituality, and it's this: faithfulness. Amen. You show me a spiritual person, and I'll show you a person who is faithful. They are faithful to God. They are faithful to worship. They are faithful to the Word. They are faithful to prayer. They are faithful to church. Amen. You can't be spiritual without being faithful. You may be faithful at some things and not be spiritual, but you can't be spiritual without being faithful. Oh, I want to be faithful to God. I can't be in and out, up and down, cold and hot. I've got to be faithful in it for the long run, in it in spite of the adversity, in it in spite of the things that I've felt. I want to be faithful, because being faithful, I can be spiritual. And being spiritual, I can be the spiritual protector of my home. Dad, you cannot be the spiritual protector unless you have principles that are non-negotiable. Non-negotiable. Amen. Amen. I've noted I'm not the first, but it's surprising what some dads will stand for until the wife says, I think we ought to make a change. I'm talking about principles of God's Word. What things dads will stand for until the kids get old enough and say, you know, I think we ought to do it this way. And suddenly that crumbles. Let me tell you what principles are. Listen to me. Principles are like borders. And again, all these things tonight are not political. Amen. They're simply illustrations that you can relate to. How many knows that one of the biggest debates, even beyond the presidential campaign, one of the biggest debates we have in America is about our borders. Securing our borders. How do you like it without borders? How do you like it when folks can come and go as they please?
Amen. We understand that if you don't have a defined border, you don't have a patrolled border, you don't have a guarded border, that all kinds of things begin to come into your country. Amen. Weapons, drugs, contraband, terrorists. Amen. You can say a wall don't work or whatever. Amen. If you really believe that, take the door off your house. Amen. Just put a screen door up to keep the bugs out. Amen. Just, you know, you just leave your windows unlocked. Amen. Don't lock your car when you come into church. Amen. How many knows we need borders to keep the invader out? Well, I'm going to tell you the best borders you can have in your life and for your family. The best borders are some non-negotiable principles of God's word. I believe this. Nothing's changing it. It's not up for debate. I believe God is true. I'm going to live my life by these principles. Right? Those are borders that keep the invader out. Glory to God. Hallelujah. I said, hallelujah. I'm concerned about the borders of our nation, but I'm most concerned about the borders of our home. How many knows that for the majority, I'm talking spiritually, the majority of our homes, there are no borders. Doctors Without Borders might be a good charitable organization, but Homes Without Borders is a disaster. Did you know there is a horde of sin and perversion and evil seeking to enter the cyber porters of our home? Think of how many ways your home is connected to the cyber world. And every cyber connection is a portal where untold evil and wickedness can enter. And it is. You say, we're a church. We don't have a problem with any of that. You are sadly mistaken. There are portals to that cyber world. And there are folks that are, you have to open the door to let it in. I know there's pop-ups and stuff, but you can take care of that too. You say, I'm not technical. I'd get technical for my kids' sake. Amen. Because if you open that door, it's unbelievable filth that'll flood your life and your mind, bruise it, mangle it, scar it, twist it. I don't know where a lot of this is coming from. I'm just preaching to you tonight. But I'll tell you the reason some people can't worship God when they come to church, don't feel God, feel no desire, have no hunger for the Word. They've been opening the doors to those portals, and all kinds of stuff has been coming from that. It's not funny. Amen. It's been coming through those portals and been destroying and twisting their mind. Amen. I'm talking about being protector in chief over those portals, over those doorways, over those gateways to evil. Amen. Amen. I'm not the most technical person, but I am convinced that every dependent child with a smartphone should have dad turn on the restrictions and dad secure that with the passcode that only he knows. Amen. Amen. Filters ought to be on every computer. Amen. Amen. It ought to be principles, boundaries. There's things that we won't do if it's on a church night. There are things that we won't watch. Amen. There's got to be borders if we're going to be a protector in chief. But men, not only are we protectors in chief of our homes, we are protectors in chief of our church. I think there ought to be borders for the church. Amen. Amen. A lot of people will say they tire of it. Amen. And I am, and I think you are too, of watching not just people in homes, but churches capitulate to the enemy. I mean, even today at lunch, some things were shared that were going on at denominational campgrounds and churches on the platform that can be labeled as nothing but just plain out carnality and flesh. Listen, it can be entertained, but church is not about entertainment.
It's not about comedy and fun and a good time and seeing how many people we can draw by appealing to carnality in the flesh. I mean, the church has to have some boundaries. We are the protectors in chief of the church. Amen. Amen. Churches are things they've believed all through their church heritage, believed them from the Word of God. All of a sudden, they don't matter. Everything is fallen. Amen. You think it's silly? It's not. Amen. That's why we have some of the churches you would not believe that are now marrying same-sex marriages. If you looked at the roots of that church, they were nothing like that. They were on fire for God. They stood for righteousness. They stood for godliness. They preached the Word. And now they're involved in the same perversion. Why? Because somebody said, the borders don't matter. We don't need to stand for anything. And the men did not rise up and say, not only are we protectors of our home, we are the protectors of our church. Amen. We'll stand for right doctrine. We'll stand for right living. We'll stand for unnegotiable truths of this Word. We refuse to let the enemy in. Why? Not just because we care for the church. We care for our children. We care for our nation. We care for the souls of our family. Oh, I want to be a protector in chief. Oh, hallelujah. Hallelujah. Oh, hallelujah. Oh, hallelujah. It's not out of mode for a man to stand and say, as for me and my house, we will serve the Lord. Hallelujah. I said, hallelujah. Dad, you and I can't be a spiritual protector if we ourselves allow the intruder in. I am powerless to protect my family spiritually if I'm letting the wrong spiritual influences in my life as a dad and a father. Amen. I don't need to preach there. Man, been on that all day. I don't want to insult you. I'm about done. Just about done. But our admonition is when the day gets evil, to make a stand, put on the armor of God, but make a stand. And I know this is oversimple, but how do you make a stand? You make a stand by making a stand. I'm not moving. I'm not budging. You're trying to come in. I'm not going to let you. You make a stand by making a stand. This is non-negotiable. This I won't budge on because I want to please the Lord. You see, I sense a little anger in you, Pastor. It's not anger at you. It's not anger at God's people, but it's anger at the enemy and how he destroys. Isn't it a horrible thing? I haven't given you a lot of illustrations. You can think of so much destruction that the enemy has caused because he got through the door. Amen. You got an invader, you get real trouble the moment you open the door to even talk to him. Because if he can get that foot in, the rest of him's coming in. Don't let him get a foot in. Don't let him get a toe in. Don't let him get a toenail in. Amen. Don't let him get the end of his sock in. Amen. You make a stand by making a stand. Young men, I said I want to talk to you just briefly. I admire our young men. But young men, you are protectors in chief in training. You're going to have a wife. You're going to have children. And you're going to be called upon to protect that wife and children. It's important maybe that you learn how to shoot and get your tank and all that stuff. That's great stuff. But as dangerous as the physical danger is, the real danger is the enemy of this world, Satan. Protectors in chief and train. Not that you can't do anything right now. In fact, that's what I want to talk to you about. Amen. Got a great group of young people, a great youth group. But I'll tell you what my prayer has been for some time. I know your parents' hearts and the people of the church want to see God do tremendous things within the youth group and stop this infiltration that has destroyed so many young people's lives. And you, many of you, especially the older ones, you can sit and make a list of those that went to youth camp and worshiped and had God moved on. Tonight they're out in sin. They're bound up. Their lives. But I want to tell you what my prayer is. And you young ladies too, I'm just preaching to the men right now, the young men.
My prayer has been for some time, God, raise up young men in the youth group that see it about the youth group and say, not our youth group. We're going to be protectors and chiefs. We refuse to let the invader in. Finally, my brethren, no age limit on that. So I say to you young men, my brethren, stand up, rise up as protectors of the youth group. And say, no more. We're going to pray. We're going to seek God. We're going to let the Spirit move. We're going to hunger and thirst after righteousness. Oh, hallelujah. I know it can be a fierce battle, but have you ever tasted a victory? Have you ever tasted a victory when you made a stand? You've turned the force of evil back. You've defeated Satan. This time he didn't get in. This time he didn't snatch another young person. This time he didn't destroy another mind. This time he didn't ruin another home. Have you ever tasted victory? Hallelujah. I said hallelujah. Amen. I want to close with this verse. Amen. From 1 John. Amen. The apostle, he's aged. But he said, I write unto you fathers because you have known him that is from the beginning. We've been preaching to the fathers. But then he said, listen young men. He said, I write unto you young men because you have overcome the wicked one. He didn't say, I write unto you old men because you've overcome the wicked one. I write unto you elders of the church because you've overcome. He said, I write unto you, young men, the apostle said, because you overcame the wicked one. Oh, hallelujah. Victory. Have you tasted of it? Glory to God. You don't have to taste of bondage. You can taste of victory. Would you come, music? Gives the family great peace and comfort and rest to know that dad is protector in chief. Dad is on duty protecting them. He's checked the doors. He's checked the windows. He's got the pistol loaded. Even that gives the family great peace. Hallelujah. I want our young people to go to camp knowing there's some protectors in this church that's going to make a stand for them. Hallelujah. Especially those that have no familial connection in the church. I want them to know. Amen. Your parents may not be a part of this church, but there's pastors, there's men in our church, there's godly ladies in our church. They'll be a protector. Hallelujah. Oh, glory to God. How many feels, amen, the Holy Spirit work? Amen. Because when the enemy comes in like a flood, the Spirit of the Lord raises up a standard. That's not a mystical thing. Amen. The Spirit of the Lord begins to move in the hearts of people and say, make a stand against that enemy. I feel that tonight. Again, amen. How do we do that, dads? Amen. Sticking to the truth is locking the doors and windows. Praying is watching and checking the doors the second time. Amen. But moving with the Spirit is taking action against the invader. Hallelujah. Hallelujah. This is not political, amen, in any way. But I begin to think about borders, and there's no doubt terrorists have come across our southern border, and I endorse none of these. I don't know them enough about them one way or the other, but there are groups of private citizens that have taken upon themselves and banded together and say, we're going to protect our borders, and they've gotten their guns. And here's one a reporter's a description of that, of just one of those protectors. He said, with binoculars in hands and an assault rifle slung over his chest and a pistol on his hip, a man named Will scans the banks of the Rio Grande looking for anybody trying to cross from Mexico into Texas. Will is a member of the Patriots, a group of heavily armed private citizens who uses a display of force to intimidate people attempting to cross the border illegally. And since early summer, the Patriots have patrolled this certain area. Hey, amen. I don't know where you stand on that issue. It doesn't matter. But I was thinking, I wish there would be those that rise up in the church that would be just as vigilant. Amen. We've had enough invasion. It said that they scanned, they guarded, they looked. Amen. They're heavily armed. I think we need to be heavily armed with prayer, heavily armed with the word, heavily armed with the Spirit, and said, we've had enough invasion. Amen. Let me read on just a little bit. Amen. He says, he's talking to Will, and Will said, if you
spot them, oh, hallelujah, listen to this. He said, if you spot them, you shine your light on them, and it lets them know that you're there. You know why so much evil's come across the border and invaded? Nobody shined a light on it. I tell you what we need to do. We need to shine the light on evil and let evil know that we're here. We've made a stand in the evil day. Oh, we need to hold forth the light. I said we need to shine a light. Glory to God. Spotlight the enemy. Amen. Amen. Even if they're going to try to cross, we're still making it harder for them. That's the reason we're here. Amen. If you could remove your mind, amen, from the immigration issue, I want to tell you that's why we're here. The enemy's going to attack. He's going to come against families, homes, churches, and marriages. But we're here to make it hard on him. No, we're here to be victorious over him. Things have been said about the coming of the Lord. And shortly, Sister Diane, he's going to be crushed. Satan is under the feet of the saints. But till he's crushed, we're going to make a stand against his invasion. Protector in chief. Would you stand across the building? If the goodman of the house, the protector in chief, had have known what hour the thief would come, he would have watched and not suffered his house to be broken through. I want you to know, it's not a matter of what hour he comes. He's coming. He's knocking on the door. He's rattling the windows. He's coming through that internet. He's coming through that cable. We need some protectors and chiefs. Amen. That's it. Here's the altar call. Men, young men, first of all, I want to give you an opportunity to respond. I'm not saying you're not. If you are, I'm encouraging you. But if you're here tonight and you want to be a protector in chief of your home, your family, your church, I just want you to come and say, Lord, I'll be that protector. Would you come right now? Men and young men, I'll be that protector. I want to be a protector in chief. I want to make a stand. Let's come and really pray tonight. We need divine help. We need spiritual help. Hallelujah.

And it may not be conducive, but it's probably not. 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Amen. Feel this wing up over here, ladies, and pray for these men. Amen. Feel this wing, ladies, up over here. Pray for these men tonight. Oh, hallelujah. Hallelujah. If you can get to your husband, that'd be great if you prayed with him tonight, but it may not logistically work. Amen. Ladies, just feel this wing and pray. Amen. Point your arm this way, your hand this way. Pray for our men. Amen. We're called to. It's not just in our physical DNA. It's in our spiritual DNA to be a protector of our homes. Make a stand.

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1: I want to read you some
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1: As it relates to these that came and... We're in the service Sunday. Isaiah 55 and verse 10. For as the rain cometh down and the snow from heaven, and returneth not thither, but watereth the earth, and maketh it bring forth and bud, that it may give seed to the sower and bread to the eater, so shall my word be that goeth forth out of my mouth. It shall not return unto me void, but it shall accomplish that which I please, and it shall prosper in the thing whereto I sent it. Amen. Isn't that a wonderful promise? That the Word of God doesn't just go forth and then nothing, no effect, no result. We need to stand tonight upon this wonderful promise that His Word goes forth just as surely as the snow and the rain comes and waters the ground and it brings forth fruit. Just as certainly as that happens every year and every season of fruitfulness, so is it true that God's Word goes forth and it does not return void. Amen. It doesn't come back empty-handed or void at all. But it's sent forth to accomplish something, and it does accomplish it. Amen. And we need to be encouraged to know tonight that God's Word has power to change people's lives. And the power, we know that the Word of God, there's many things that the Word of God are compared to. And one is the Word of God is, for instance, in the parables there in Matthew 13, it is a seed. And when we think of it as a seed, we know that a seed can be very small and very tiny. But if it's put in the proper type of atmosphere, and the proper amount of nutrients and all, then that seed will germinate and it will begin to grow. Amen. And we need to take God's promise here and understand that God's Word goes forth and it accomplishes something. It doesn't just come back empty and unsuccessful, but it goes forth and it accomplishes something in the minds and the hearts of the hearer. Amen. You know that I may have gone through this before with you. I can't remember, but there is power in that seed of the Word. Power in the seed. They have found seeds in the tombs of pharaohs. Thousands of years old, brought them out, and one in particular that I was reading about, I believe it was UCLA, that they took these seeds, they planted them, and the oldest one that they know living, it is a date tree, and they call it Methuselah, because it is the oldest seed that germinated. Thousands of years old, but somehow, even though that seed was lying dormant in that tomb and in the darkness of that tomb for thousands of years, they brought it back out into the sun. They brought it into the right kind of environment, and that seed germinated, and it brought forth a date tree. Pretty amazing, isn't it? I read also about seeds that they found in the frozen tundra of northwestern Siberia, and they've brought them out also. Over one in particular, I was reading about, over 1,000 years old, they estimate. Brought it out, took it into some kind of a laboratory or whatever, where they could create the right kind of conditions, and that seed began to grow. The power is in the seed of the Word of God. Amen. So what needs to be created is the right conditions, so that that seed can take root and bear fruit in the lives of the hearer. Amen. Now we prayed. I know there's a lot of folks that were praying before Sunday and praying for friends and loved ones. And please keep doing that. But don't ever think that the Word of God does not hit its target. It does. Another scripture talks about the Word that is powerful. It is quick or living. And powerful. It's sharper than a two-edged sword. It even divides asunder soul and spirit. It discerns the thoughts and the intents of the heart. It's powerful to get down into the depths of the soul of a person. Amen. It's alive. It's living. It's powerful. It can get down into their mind and their heart and can bring forth fruit. Amen. And I'm believing God for that. And trust in the Lord that many of these that were here this week, are possibly the product of maybe someone else, some other church or some other Christian person that wasn't even here who invested in them. And that's often the way that it is. Often it's true that God uses all kinds of different individuals. 1 Corinthians chapter 3 talks about Paul and Apollos, ministers by whom you believed, even as the Lord gave to every man. I have planted, Apollos watered, but God gave the increase. The Apostle Paul said that we are laborers together, and so sometimes we labor with people that we don't even know. And sometimes we see the fruit of prayers and the gospel seed sown, maybe even in previous generations. But we know that it's quick and it's living. It's powerful. It takes root in the hearts and the depths of the soul. It has such power that it can divide asunder soul and spirit. It can discern their thoughts and the intents of their heart. That's how powerful that it is. Amen. So when we come to church and the songs are sung and the Spirit of God is moving and the Word of God goes forth, and have a spiritual optimism to believe that God is going to work through the power of His Word and His Spirit. And it's going to lodge deep in their hearts. That's why I'm encouraging Sunday school teachers and children's church workers, those that are working with kids, to plant the seed of the Word of God in their heart and deal with them about their spiritual needs. Talk to little kids about their soul. It's one thing to teach them the Bible stories and maybe even to help them to memorize them, and that's not a bad thing, but it really, there needs to be the focus on them becoming born again, getting saved. Amen. And then the Word of God can really begin to work mightily in their life when they're born of God and born of the Spirit of God. So we need to be diligent in sowing the Word of the Lord. Amen. Because my words, they're fairly, they're just empty. Your words are empty. But when God works and it's His Spirit directing and leading, and the Word of God is being planted in the hearts and the minds of people, it will accomplish what it's sent forth to accomplish. And that's an encouraging thing to me. So shall my word be that goeth forth out of my mouth. It shall not return unto me void, but it shall accomplish that which I please. When the word of God goes forth, then you have the full force of God's purpose and God's will behind the word of God. It will accomplish what I please, and it shall prosper in the thing whereunto I sent it. Amen. So however many, I don't know, 25, 30 or 35 visitors here Sunday, a good group of visitors that were here on Sunday. And my prayer is, Lord, that the word of God does not return void, but that it was sent forth like a sharp two-edged sword, and that is piercing their heart and their mind and their conscience, and they're having to deal with the thoughts of God and righteousness and conviction. All these things are upon them now because of the word and the Spirit of God. Amen. And I'm praying that's happening. So we're to be diligent, and don't lose heart, because everyone who has sown the seeds of the Word of God has had to wait patiently. Sometimes we lose our patience, we lose our confidence that God's really working. Jeremiah prophesied almost 50 years with hardly any response or success. Can you imagine? Almost 50 years that he was a preacher of righteousness. Even in the ministry of Jesus and the disciples, they had seasons of time when people rejected them and wouldn't receive them, and they would turn away from the voice of the Lord or from the disciples. So don't ever think that just because the altars weren't flooded with people crying out to God, don't ever believe that God isn't doing a work, because He is. He is. Amen. The Word of God is quick and powerful, sharper than a two-edged sword. It is sent forth, and it's living. It is piercing asunder soul and spirit. It's getting down to the very depths of their soul and their conscience, and that area that God is working on them and talking to them, dealing with them by His Spirit. And oftentimes you can't see that it's going on at all, but it is. It's underneath. It's inside their mind and their heart. But there's this working, this germinating that's going on, and God is dealing with them and working by His Holy Spirit. Amen. So let's just create an atmosphere for them. Amen. Just pour out your love on them and pray for them, and just create an atmosphere where the seed of God's word can really, really have its effect. Amen. Just let God use you to minister to that person and help them and encourage them toward God. Just help them toward the kingdom of God. Many of them are not that far from the kingdom. Amen. Let's encourage them. I was Sunday morning, I was talking about Jesus being an advocate, ready to defend by his mercy. When I started talking about an advocate, I immediately thought, Greg had called Steve Jones. Steve is an attorney here in town, and he knows all about what an advocate does. And so as soon as I started talking about an advocate, I thought, as I was, if you can imagine this, while I was going through that little part, little theme, in my mind, I was thinking, Lord, let this just penetrate Steve's heart. Let it talk to him and deal with him about the fact that Jesus is full of mercy. He's rich in mercy. And He's an advocate ready to step in and to help you and to defend you, and that you're not going to be condemned in your sin, but you're going to be set free from your sin because of His mercy and His grace. Amen. Familiar verse is Romans 1:16. I'm not ashamed of the gospel of Christ, For it is the power of God. The power's in the seed. Amen. It is the power of God unto salvation to everyone that believeth. That's the power that's in the seed of the word of the Lord that goes forth. As I said, Paul described the situation when he said, I planted, Apollos water, but God gave the increase. So then neither is he that planteth anything, neither he that watereth, but God that giveth the increase. Amen. God is the one that's working. So we just do what he tells us to do. We put the word of God out there. We broadcast the seed of his word and asking God by spirit to put that truth and that little gospel nugget or seed in their heart and mind, and then just believe that God's the one, because we're nothing. I'm nothing. You're nothing. We don't have any ability. If we did, then we would just go make people get saved. But they really, we can't do that. We don't have any power, but God is the one that gives. He's the one that gives the increase. He's the one that gives the reward. He that planteth and he that watereth are one. And every man shall receive his own reward according to his own labor. For we are laborers together with God. Ye are God's husbandry. Ye are God's building. So God uses us. Get the word out there. And then he begins to work in them. Amen. So be diligent in sowing so that one day, and maybe in some of these cases, one day, very soon, some of these that were here Sunday, we have prayed for them for a long time, a long time. And sometimes we think, Lord, is this person ever going to get right? Are they ever going to turn to the Lord? And oftentimes it seems like they're the furthest from God just before they finally respond. Amen. I love the example of what happened to, and I use this as an illustration a lot of times, but I remember being in the service when Brother Huff's was taking prayer requests. And he was just going around receiving prayer requests in the service. And all of a sudden, Ray Broughton, right over here, sitting right over here, stood up and said, I need to get saved. And Joanne was so shocked by that. Because later she said, well, Ray would always say to me, God don't deal with me. God's not dealing with me. And she would say, as only Joanne could, surely he is, Ray, surely. Surely he is. No, I don't have any need for that. But God was working, and the seed was planted, and there was a process of time that was going on, and then right in the middle of that service, that was interrupted so that Ray Broughton could get saved. Amen. Amen. Let me tell you, the Lord can do that, and he could do it on

0: God's word. Do you believe that? Well, we need to believe it. We need to believe not what we see. We need to believe what we know the Bible says, that right now God is working on unsaved people that you've been praying for, and some of them were here Sunday morning. Glory to God. Amen. God's at work. It's an unseen, mysterious working of God's presence and God's Spirit, but He's at work. If the Word of God is true, and we know that it is. Hallelujah. So let's be diligent in sowing so that one day we will rejoice as reapers. Amen. Glory to God. Amen. Father, thank you for the promise from your word. Thank you, Lord God, that you're at work. And I just pray, Lord, for all of these, maybe a couple of dozen or more individuals that were here in the service, some of them unsaved, some of them backsliders. Oh, God, we thank you, Lord, that you are at work. We thank you, Lord, that there is a work of your Holy Spirit that's going on right now. And Lord, that your word is, it's alive, it's powerful, it is sharp. And Lord, there's not anything that they can do about this powerful effect upon their life. Thank you, Lord. Lord, that it is sent forth and it will accomplish what you sent it to accomplish. It will not return void. Thank you, Lord, for that promise. We stand upon that tonight. And we believe, Lord, for a harvest of souls. We're not going to stop planting the seed. And we're not going to stop witnessing and inviting folks to the house of God. We're not going to stop in our reach of evangelism. But Lord, help us to continue to reach out to all of these, Lord, that are in need. Thank you, Lord. Thank you, Lord, for what you're...
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3: It's about to feel like worshiping the Lord in here tonight. How about you?
4: Yeah.
3: Amen. I love preaching and I'll take my time here and preach it. Brother mentioned sacrifice, but really, I sure don't want to get off on the idea of what I've done to get here, but it's what the Lord has done that brought me here. Hallelujah. Huh? Isn't that right? But we get a little weary, you know, if I don't remember where all we've been in the last little while, I'd have to sit down and think about it. But I tell you, God's grace is wonderful, isn't it? And we always count it a privilege to be here, and we just trust the Lord to help us. We enjoyed the singing and the Spirit of the Lord. I know you've had a great meeting. And we just trust it'll get right on up here tonight. Yeah. Praise God. I hardly ever just get right into preaching. I ought to, probably, because, that's what they ask you up here for. You get a little nervous and you want to tell folks that you appreciate them and you thank them. And I like to tell congregations that, when you come, I mean, that's not why the preacher gets you to come. So you'll tell how great of people they are, but they are great people. Huh? Amen. And I appreciate all the preachers that are in here tonight. And, I just trust the Lord's going to slip in here and, give us what we need. Great crowd. Good to see everybody. I'm going to

0: I'm just going to depend on the Lord. I tell you, it's a beautiful drive over here. When was that? Route 58 out of Hillsville? How many has been down that road lately? Boy, it's beautiful today. I'm telling you, I never came that way before. And I asked Brother Prescott, I said, why would anybody go any other way? I mean, when you look down over God's creation, well, it shakes me up. I don't know about you. I know it don't shake everybody up. Because a lot of folks don't ever look out the window. Hallelujah. Amen. But it shakes me up. I was raised on a farm and raised out in the woods, really. And I mean, there was always something of God to look at out there. Amen. And I come up today and a little weary and just sailing along through there. And I'm telling you, when I seen all that and got to thinking about that, I felt the Spirit of the Lord. And I mean, it was just like a tonic to me. I mean, I got to feeling better right off. Do y'all get like that when the Spirit of the Lord touches you? Yeah, I mean, it's a miracle. I mean, God's grace and His power. It's real, children. I said, it's real, ain't it? And I'm glad of it. I'm going to get in here and preach one of my favorite texts. I may have preached it here a few times. I don't know. Y'all won't remember? If I don't remember, surely y'all won't remember it either. Amen. I run into somebody the other day and I'll never forget when you preached and I was ready for it. They said, an hour and a half at our church. And I thought, well, hallelujah. They'll never forget when I thought they was going to say when I preached some sermon, you know, they couldn't even. I said, well, what was it? They couldn't even remember what it was. I just thought it was an hour and a half. Isn't it something? How it goes. And I want to do, you know, Jesus said that, he must be about his Father's business. And he was in the temple. And you know, I came on business. But it's not like you think. For the business of the Lord is really a celebration. Hallelujah. Can you say amen? I mean, his yoke is easy and his burden is light. And, I like preaching when it gets enjoyable, don't you? Huh? I tell you, I've heard a lot of preaching. I like to celebrate life, the Lord. I thought brother the other day was in service and he said he worked in a Christian school at this church and he said that they got in there and got the Spirit of the Lord moved in a chapel service. The children, young boys was a running around the church and this brother said as a little boy, a little black boy was a running around the church. His name was Isaac. He said he done run four times around the church and brother was standing there and he said he ran by him and he said, hey, mister, what are we celebrating? Huh? He didn't even know. Hallelujah. And brother Don said, we're celebrating Jesus. And he said, all right. Here he went again. Huh? You know, I come to church sometimes and I'm not, everybody does different. No, you don't have to be like me. Thank God. Hey man, don't try. You know, it's hard for me to be me sometimes. Praise God. And I tell you, we all figure out who we're celebrating. I'm about to feel him right here. I ain't even read my text yet. I'm going to read everybody's favorite, one of the favorites in here. I just feel like preaching. I wrestled this around and prayed about it and thought it over. And I thought of several different things. And then this slipped in. I said, well, boy, this fits good. I'll wear it. John chapter 4. St. John chapter 4. Praise. Y'all wore all your amenners out this week, have you? I know you had a lot of preaching. Have you got an amen left? Yeah. Amen. All right. I might borrow one after a while. Praise God. I'm going to go back home. But I'll tell you what, I ain't in no hurry. Maybe that's the wrong language. But y'all understand country mountain language? I ain't in no hurry. I want to have a meeting while I'm here. I tell you. Whoo, if I get charged up, if you see me look like I'm about to go through, just fall in there and pray for me like I'm trying to get saved or something, huh? I mean, pray me through, praise God. I like to go home on a high note, wouldn't you? Here we go. I want to preach tonight from John chapter 4. How many loves this chapter? How many knows without looking what it's about? Huh? Somebody tell me. I mean, you can't tell all, but what's the theme of this chapter? Who's it about? The woman of Samaria. Right. How many knew that already? I won't preach from this chapter. Won't get it all. It would take too long. But I want to preach what's on my heart tonight is revival. Praise God. I said revival is on my heart tonight. Praise God. And I want to use this text because really, to be honest with you, this might be one of the greatest revivals I ever read about. Amen. And the greatest evangelist that ever preached. Amen. Praise God. It is in this. And it is one of the most unusual things. And I'm going to read it. And I know you've heard me preach before. I probably it won't be like, you know, I can't hardly just read one verse on this right now and just have my points. You know, sometimes my sermons have points and sometimes they're pointless. Hallelujah. I hope tonight there'll be a point or two in here. But I sure got blessed thinking about this today. And I want to preach about revival. I'm going to take this old text out of the Bible. Amen. And I'm going to bring it right down here on our front porch. How's that sound? And amen. Where it'll affect us, me and you and everybody else. Amen. That's in this house. Amen. Tonight. Praise God. Because I'll tell you what we're dying for is a revival. Praise God. And you know something? The Lord Jesus is counting on us. Amen. To I don't know if I'll use the right term, but he is counting on us, amen, to generate a revival. Is that the right words to use? Amen. I guess generate, amen, is the opposite of degenerate. Isn't that right? Y'all with me? Praise God. So we need a revival. Not where we're degenerated, but generated, praise God. Where we come alive, hallelujah. To where somebody says, what are you celebrating? Are you celebrating tonight? Are you saved and glad of it? Praise God. Did the Lord, amen, as he called you out from the world and sanctified you, amen, filled you with the Holy Ghost? Come on now. Has he? Yeah. He has me. I'm glad of it. Boy, I wouldn't be worth looking at if God hadn't got in my life. All right, I can't take a long time. There we go. Okay. Praise God. I'm telling you, I want y'all to come visit us. We're having a meeting. Is it all right if I take my time? Y'all in a hurry? We have a holiness church and I think we have the movement's largest clock. A lot of churches don't even have one. I don't know why they just didn't get a calendar. They was trying to tell me something. And I was going too long. That clock is 4 foot round. But, you know, when a man gets, he blames it on the anointing, he just gets blind or something. He can't even see a 4 foot clock. Just keep right on plowing. Hallelujah. Amen. I'm afraid they're going to put a cuckoo in it, you know, at 9 o'clock. But it wouldn't help nothing. I tell you, I'm not usually a long-winded preacher. I'm not going to weary you out. I'm probably as tired as anybody else in here. I'm not going to weary you out to all that bad. But I want to preach to you about the revival at the well. Praise God. And we need this revival. Now, I want you, we've got to have it. I said we've got to have revival. Now, here we go. Here we go. Fourth chapter, and I'm going to begin and just read down through here. Verse 3, I'll just start at verse 3, and we're going to read some and pray the Lord will help me tell you what I need to tell you. He left Judea and departed again into Galilee. And he must needs, I want you to notice now, he must needs go through Samaria. I want you to notice that phrase right there, brother. And there's a lot of things. I know you're standing. I'm going to preach on all of these verses. So I was going to read one or two of them. Amen. But he said he must needs go through Samaria. Then, I want you to notice, then cometh he to a city of Samaria. Now I'm preaching on revival at the well. He must needs go through Samaria. He came to Sychar near the parts of the ground that Jacob gave to his son Joseph. Now Jacob's well was there. Jesus, therefore, being wearied with his journey, sat thus on the well. And it was about the sixth hour. There cometh a woman of Samaria to draw water. Jesus said unto her, oh, yeah, I've already should have done been preaching. I mean, I've done seen too many texts. I've done passed three or four texts up. And I'm just going to, well, let's just pray over it and I'll get started. All right? Ask the Lord to bless me. Hallelujah. Would you do that? Lift your hands this way and ask God to anoint me. Praise God. Woo! Feel you, Lord. I thank you for it too. I love you. Lord, that Holy Ghost. It's like Holy Ghost, heavenly Bible for my soul, Lord Jesus. Oh, praise the Lord. Amen. This got to be one of the most wonderful settings I've ever read in my life. There were some things went on at this revival, brother, that are just amazing. Amen. Reason I'm just hitting the high points because y'all all know this story already. But there were some things done here that are amazing. Amen. And this woman, Samaritan woman, of course you know the situation. Praise God, they had no dealings with the Jews. That's what she told him. But she came to the well, amen, thirsty. She came at the sixth hour, or what many say was maybe noon, high noon, the hot, weary, dry time. Do you think it's about high time we have revival? Huh? Do you think our world can get any thirstier than what it really is right now? Brother, she came with an earthen pot at the sixth hour. There was something, a gnawing and a craving and a thirst in her life that could not be fulfilled. Praise God. But her life is getting ready to change. Amen. At this revival at the well. It is an amazing thing. But let me show you what the Lord has given to me if I can at all. Amen. We need this kind of revival. Amen. The revival that will meet the hunger and the thirst of this dying world. Praise God. We need a revival that will get us back. Amen. I love, amen, Brother Powers, what Jesus said to her. Amen. First, he asked a question. And he said to her, amen, or asked something of her. Give me drink, that he said. Amen. And then she went in the discourse. Amen. And then he said to her, if thou knewest who it was that said to thee, give me drink, then thou would have asked of him or asked of me, and I would have gave you water, amen, living water, that you shall never thirst again. Amen. Don't you think we need a revival where people become aware, amen, of who it is at the well one more time? Amen. We're in a world that doesn't seem to know, amen, where to go for the help. Amen, that they need. Can you say amen? Amen? Praise God. I want you to notice, and here's something I thought was amazing. Amen. In this laid back hour, the Bible said, Jesus said, amen, it needs be that we go through Samaria. Now what in the world does that mean? Praise God. It means it is a necessity. We don't have any option. We've got to go through Samaria. I looked at this and you know, they could have went another way, but it would have been much out of the way. Had it took another trip across the other side of the Jordan, according to the little map I looked at, amen, and it'd been a long way around. And so Jesus said, we're going there, we're going to Jerusalem, amen, and we've got to go this way. Amen, we've got to go to Samaria. Amen, I think, amen, in the hour that we live, we've got to get an attitude. Amen, we've got to have a destiny in mind, and we've got to say, I've got to get there. I don't have an option. Amen. I've got to have revival. I believe we'll have revival when somebody comes to church and says, I've got to get a hold of God. I've got to have revival. I don't have an option. Amen. I think what's wrong in the church world, we have too many, amen, options. Amen. They'll go here. Come on now. We'll go here and we'll go there and we'll try this. But brother, when we run out of avenues, amen, and get hungry in our soul, amen, and realize we want to do the will of God. Somebody say amen. Oh, if we could have that move of God right here in Martinsville. Amen. Where we come to church, I guarantee you the song, amen, the beginning songs would have a different feel to them. Amen. If we all come to the house of God and say, I must needs be, get a hold of God at an old-fashioned altar tonight. I know it's not too good here. I'm going to just try to preach to you. I'm a feeling mighty good. I've got to have a revival. I like to have a revival like the head of the whale. But I want you to notice, we're in an hour where there's not a whole lot of passion. Amen. Not a whole lot of zeal. Amen. For revival. Take it or leave it. Easy come, easy go. Let somebody else do it. Let the preacher get shook up. Brother, hey, it's too late for that. We've got to have revival. There's no other route. We must have a move of God. Hallelujah. Oh, praise the Lord. Somebody say amen. Oh, help me, Holy Ghost. Precious people. I want you to notice. This is what I want to stay right here just a minute. We have got to have it to when we come to church, we can see it on your face. Amen. Everybody, I know it ain't work, but everybody ought to be the pastor for a day. I know we can't do that. Thank God. Everybody ought to be a song leader. Get up, look back at a crowd. There's times that I'm not running my people down. You're not taping, you're gonna send this home or anything. There are times that we sing, and it's happened a lot lately, that we've been singing congregational, sing a number, sing another, and somebody requests the one we just sang. And I mean, don't get me wrong now. And my old song leader, he'll be standing there and they'll give that number out again, 180. And he'll look over at me and he'll say, you want to try it this time? And I said, well, I guess I'll give it a whirl. And I just take off. Again, that happens to us all the time. You know what that tells me? It's not that they're wanting to hear it again. They just didn't hear it the first time. Oh, they were there. And they were moving her lips. Everybody will be happy over there. But they weren't getting it. Huh? What, you come in here and sing, when the redeemed are gathered in, and people comes in here and they say, it needs be, we have a move of God from the first song. I always tell my folk, if the first singing ain't important, let's just get down to what's important. Oh, everybody got it. Been meeting all week. You ought to be smiling a little bit here tonight. I want to preach on a revival. Brother, I'm preaching about the greater in this revival. Brother, this is the revival where the Lord, where this woman looked at the Lord and said, we heard that the Messiah shall come at the last day. And he said, he, amen, that Messiah that's going to come, I am he. You talk about a revelation. Woo! I said, we're living in an hour tonight, and I don't know if you keep up with the news, and here I know you don't have televisions, but if you might read a newspaper, that's where I get my news, newspaper. Somebody asked me one time when they found out I didn't have a TV, well, how do you get the news? I said, well, there's this thing they call a newspaper. You say he's smart. Was that smart? I just thought I'd inform them. You know, they thought that I was illiterate because I didn't have one of them goofy TVs, you know. And I said, here we have a newspaper. Huh? That's where I get. But you read about, have you heard about the Da Vinci Code? I know you, I'll just sum it up for you right here. It's a bunch of foolishness. Amen. Come on. But you know, it rocks our world. They don't know who Jesus is. And I believe sometimes people come to church and they don't really know what we're celebrating, praise God. Oh, they're running around the church. Hey, bro, why are we celebrating here? I'll tell you why we're celebrating here. We're celebrating Jesus Christ. He saved my soul. He's my best friend. He's my Lord. Amen. And I'm going to see him someday. Hallelujah. Brother, I think we need to come alive. Amen. This is good singing up here tonight. And God, is that a new piano? Ooh, uptown, I'm telling you. Hallelujah. Where was that fiddle at? Well, you ain't retired that fiddle, have you? I know we've come up with it. The fiddle's still good, though. We can still pull that fiddle out here. And all this music and this horn a-playing and all this up here. And I feel like preaching. some little bit here tonight. And brother on the organ and these guitar pickers up here couldn't hardly get another. Had this steel sitting up here. This guitar singing. Woo! Hallelujah! Amen. Only thing we lack sometimes is realizing who we're celebrating. Amen. That woman didn't know who she was talking to. We need a revival where the Lord manifests himself to us. Amen. And when we're in our prayer closet, we're just not talking about somebody. We start talking to somebody, and somebody starts talking back to us. Hallelujah. I'm telling you, it's one of the greatest revivals, and y'all know it is, and I don't have time to tell you all about it. Amen. But I'm preaching about, and I want you to notice the first point, if it's a point in my pointless sermon. Amen. Is they had to go there. Amen. It was the only route. Amen. And that's what's going to happen. Amen. When you get desperate, amen, to touch God and do the will of God. Hallelujah. And I want you to notice something else. Amen. Where was this revival in Samaria? They were the rejects. Huh? Are y'all out there? Woo, I'd like to have revival. I'm going to get down to it here in a minute. I remember the other night, you know, a lot of times people think that cause things are so wicked. Huh? That we can't have revival. And I'm gonna preach to you. Am I doing all right so far? Amen. This one man, they sent him into Haiti. He was a shoe salesman. And they sent him to Haiti to sell shoes. He got down there with his goods and his salesmanship. And when he got there, he looked around and 90% of the people didn't even wear shoes. And he said, what in the world? They sent me to a place that don't even wear shoes. What good am I? And he went back home. So they sent somebody else down there, another shoe salesman. And he got down there and he wrote back and said, hallelujah, I'm a shoe salesman and nobody down here wearing got any shoes. I got a whole market here that I'm selling. It depends on how you look at it. Hey, man, you might, it's so dark that we might as well put up our lamps. What? It's so wicked. We might as well quit preaching the gospel. Ah! Come on now. Sometimes we think, what can any good thing come out of Samaria? Praise God. Stay with me now. I want to preach to you a little bit. The other night, Brother Prescott, I don't know if I've told you this or not. I doubt it. We was up having church and choir was singing. Some of the children were dancing, shouting. And service has been going about halfway through. And having a little move and man come in the back. You know, sometimes people think they can't have revival in Samaria no more. Listen to me. Man came in the back. He had a big old beard. And he looked like Moses. If he didn't have that big ponytail hanging down his back, you know. Big old beard, a big ponytail, tattoos all over him. Had it, rings in his skull, crossbone rings. Rough looking customer. He'd come in and sat right in the back in the corner. And he sat there. I recognized him. He hadn't been there to church in probably 20 years, maybe a little more. But I recognized him, even with all that on. He sat back in the corner, and the power of God got to moving, and I said, well, what about that? Halfway through the service, sir, he said. It wasn't 5 minutes. I looked up again, and here came that guy down the side toward the altar.
1: All right.
0: Brother in our church, Brother Childers, sits right in the front, right there. He sat right there for 23 years. He's been faithful. He don't ever miss church. And he sat right there. I've never known him to go anywhere during the service. Not to the water fountain, the restroom, nowhere. Huh? He sits right there. Now he gets in. I'm not saying anything, but he never moved. But here he is back there following this boy up the altar. Into the altar. I'm telling you, that old boy, come on now. That old guy got to pray, and he prayed about a half an hour. And we was all around him trying to help him pray. And he looked up and grabbed me by the arm and pulled me down. He said, Randy, I've got to have help. You've got to pray for me. I said, I am praying for you. You're going to have to pray harder. Hallelujah. And so I got to it. I tried everything. I tried to cast the devil out of him. Whatever it was that was going on. That's right. I mean, he needed God bad. About another half hour later, old Mike looked up and said, I believe he gave it to me. Hallelujah. Are you listening to me, preach? Amen. Here's this guy. Amen. That really, amen, folks would have said no hope. He'd been hooked on meth for 7 years. Amen. Many days. Never closed his eyes. Deal in drugs. He's still there. Oh, he don't have his beard no more. Don't have his ponytail anymore. Or his skull and crossbones. Amen. But he's mighty happy. Amen. When we have testimony service. Amen. He stands up and he'll drop his head and he says, it sure is good to be here. And he'll sit back down. Hallelujah. Amen. Y'all out there. Amen. You see, we've got to realize we can have revival. Amen. Right here in Samaria. We've got to realize this is all the field that we've got to work in. And we've got to work while it's day, or the night comes and no man can work. Praise God. Somebody say, let me tell you the rest of the story. Amen. He went down the road to the charismatic church that night. And he said he went trying to get help for his soul. Knew he was going to have help. Big trouble. And he got down there and he said it wasn't nothing. They had service a while and he said he noticed that it wasn't going to, whatever it was he's looking for, it wasn't going to move in the direction where he could pray. He said, well, I got to go somewhere where they're going to have a move of God or an altar service or something. And so he remembered us and he come up the road and he come in and just so happened the power of God was already moving when he walked in. And he said this. Are y'all listening to me preach? I wish I could preach to you tonight. Amen. He said when he come in, he said, Lord, if you're going to save me, he didn't know if he could be saved or not. He said, if you're going to save me, amen. He said, let Zane Childers come back and speak to me. Because Brother Zane had been there ever since the church had been there. He knew he'd be there. Brother Zane had never went nowhere in 23 years I pastored there. But the Lord spoke to him. He looked back and seen Mike sitting in the corner. Said, go speak to him. Down he went. He hadn't been there 3 minutes. And Brother Mike said, when I seen him coming, I said, this is God. And Mike was getting up when he was coming to him. And they went down and he got prayed through. The other day, and y'all don't know what you think about this, but he came to me the other day and he gave me $100. And he said, I owed a drug dealer some money. And he said, I knowed it was bad, but I owed it. I knowed I was in trouble if I didn't pay up. And he said, so I got this $100 and said, I went to my dealer that I bought drugs off of. And I said, I owe you $100. And said, he started saying, Mike, I know what's happened to you. He said, take that $100 and give it to you, preacher. Hallelujah. And I bought my dinner out of that money. Hallelujah. Maybe I don't know what I should have done with it. I just bought me a chicken dinner with it. Hallelujah. Amen. I want to tell you something. Amen. God's still a moving. Amen. And don't let us be intimidated. Amen. Because, amen, the sin seems to be so black. Amen. How many knows that we've got a Savior and no sin can stand against Him? Amen. Somebody say amen. When sure sin doth abound, amen, grace doth much more abound. I'm talking about a revival like they had at the well. Hallelujah.
1: Well, I wish I was a preacher tonight. I want you to notice something with me here. This woman said, amen. Jesus said to this woman, if thou knew the gift of God and who it is that saith to thee, give me drink. How many knows this world needs to know who it is? I wish somebody, hey, amen. Oh, I wish the Lord, I want you to notice something. And I don't mean to jump on you here. I want you to notice something really critical about this setting. Who's missing in this picture? The disciples were missing. The Bible said the disciples had gone away to buy meat. Now, I hate to say this, amen, but that seems to be where the church is today. Huh? When the Lord is wanting to have revival down at the well, the church is, I've never seen this night in my life. Of the church getting so interested in the world. I haven't seen, come on now, y'all stay with me now. I've never seen, what in the world, amen, has caused the church world to get so interested in what the world is doing. Oh, I know these men. I know that, you know, we all eat. I've ate some today, I think. Plan on eating some more here in just about 15 minutes. Hallelujah. Or 20. Depends on how power God moves and how long the altar lasts. Hallelujah. Amen. But I want you to notice, these men seem to not be in the same page with the Lord. That's what I'm worrying about the church tonight. If we're even on the same wavelength. Yeah, am I doing any good? I come all the way up here and cause you trouble. Boy, that's some kind of friend, ain't it? Huh? The Bible said they went to buy meat. And here the Lord sat on the well, amen, and this woman comes down, perfect opportunity, amen. You know, the well was a central place where people did congregate. It might have been an unusual time, but the Lord knew this woman was going to come down to this well, and there he sat. Amen. The disciples were in town. Praise God. Oh, I wish we could get, amen, in the same. There's something here I want to try to show us if I can. Where are we? Where is our mind? Where is our heart? Amen. When we see somebody like old Mike Bradley, that got saved, what do we think about him? Amen. What does the Lord think about him? Does the Lord think what we think about him? Amen. Whatever it was that caused the Lord to cry, amen, and be burdened, ought to make us cry and cause us to be burdened. Oh, we cry over the craziest things ever were. Amen. I know if you're a pet lover, I growed up with dogs. There's a lot of them under the porch. That's about as close as they got. Amen. But I tell you, folks like their animals and stuff, and that's okay. But I've seen people that would cry over something like that. Amen. And somebody going to hell, and they never even think another thing about it. I think our emotions and our interests and our desires are all warped. And not you now. If you're going to get mad at me, it's probably your neighbor. Amen. But it could be you. Huh? I said it could be you. Amen. I've heard of the foolish people getting in church and requesting prayer for somebody they'd seen on TV that was sick, not even having enough sense to know it was all made up lie anyway. Amen. Come on now. I've seen people, amen, if they're a Yankee fan and they lose the World Series, go into depression. Well, who cares? Amen. Come on now. Amen. I wish we could get our mind on what is really important and what really matters. Brother, the Son of God, when them disciples came down the road with their hot dogs and chips, amen, and their sodas, amen, looking at the Lord, amen, and saying, did the Lord bring, did anybody bring the Lord anything to eat? Well, they saw him talking with that woman, and they wondered about it, but they didn't have a clue what the Son of God was doing. And sometimes I wonder myself, amen, if people sitting right in the church, when the Spirit of God starts moving, and they get up and go to the water fountain, or play with the kid, or balance their checkbook, or file their nails.
0: I ain't doing no good, am I? You see, there was something bad wrong here. And I want you to look what the Lord said to them. He said, "Has the Lord ate? Have you ate?" And he looked at them and said, "I have meat to eat that you know not of." My brother, I think there's the problem. We don't know. We don't know sometimes. We're so carnal. And I know y'all. We are so carnal sometimes. We have no idea what the Lord wants done. Huh? Now, his disciples, well, I don't know. We jump on them, but they act so much like the church I pastor. I love them. I remember when I first started preaching, I got down and prayed. I said, "Lord, have mercy. What have you given me? Look at these creatures. Are these sheep? Or what are they?" And the Lord said, I went to bed that night and dreamed, and the Lord spoke to me in a dream. He showed me his disciples. He showed me Peter, you know, loud and forward and cursing. Thomas, doubting. Huh? You think you had a bad bunch. Look at these guys. And you know what? I preached the next service. I preached on Amazing Grace. I mean, God showed me right there. Hey, he's told me before. Hey, man, I'd be praying for somebody who's lost and I thought was so wicked and never, you know, that God either needed to banish them into purgatory or somewhere, you know. And God said, hey, I love them just like I loved you when you were lost like that. Amen. Are y'all out there? Praise God. We need a revival. When we come to church, we don't look out there and it looks like a bunch of cabbage heads sitting out there. But there are souls under each one of them skulls, amen, that are going to go either to heaven or to hell. Amen. We ought to never come to church and leave without that Spirit touching us and letting us know, amen, that somebody is facing eternity in this house. So it's a couple of things that the Lord, and I'm hurrying, but there's a couple of things here, and I'll tell you, they had revival too. Amen. That woman, when them disciples come up, he had already told her enough. Amen. And you do remember that he told her all things that she had done. It wasn't all recorded here, obviously. Amen. It probably would have took the rest of the book. Amen. And it was really none of our business. Hallelujah. But he told her a whole lot of things. Amen. But I'll tell you what he really did tell her. He said, out of you. Amen. You drink this water I'll give you, you'll never thirst again. I want to tell you, if you get it just right and hang on to it, you won't need the world. You can leave that pot sitting right where you let it down and walk off and leave it. This man was hooked on meth, amen, for 7 years, amen, and God healed him instantly. No clinics, no methadone, no easing out of it. God miraculously took it away from him, and God can do it for anybody that'll come and call on his name. Oh, I wish I could preach better to you. Woo! I'm just into revival. I just got a feeling that there's more folks in Martinsville than this that need God. I mean, are y'all building a church? Yeah. You're going to need it if we have revival. I'd say we're going to need it. I'm not talking about just getting folk. I'm talking about being born again. Yes. Praise God. Old Mike told me when he got saved, he said, brother, he said, I've kept up with you all these 20 years I've been gone. He said, I know the rough roads and the valleys and the trials. He said, but I know that you down here at this church, y'all have held the line of what you've always believed when everybody else seemed like. Are you listening to me? Amen. I want to tell you, we are in a situation where they have come to the well, amen, at noonday so many times. It's become a monotony. Amen. Come on now. They're looking for something that'll satisfy. And I think I know where it's at. How about you? And so there was a point here I want to make. They did not know the meat that he had. What's driving him? Why is he not eating? Why is he not partaking? Isn't it somehow, amen, the world would love for us to just stop and partake, and they can't understand when we don't. It just frustrates them. But Jesus said, amen, my meat, listen to me now, is to do the will of my Father. Huh? Is that our motivation? Oh, I feel the Holy Ghost. You talk about a hole in this church. You talk about a happy preacher. If he gets a congregation that comes to church and this is their desire, amen, to do the will of God. Yes. Boy, that's easily entreated. You can preach holiness to somebody that's wanting to do it. And brother, it's like a duck to water, huh? They just swim, praise God. You get somebody that's not wanting to, it's just in the Bible one time. Show me that in the scriptures and show them. Show me another place. And you just want to say, read it for yourself. Huh? If somebody's always wanting to debate and get and argue, and, amen, then they ain't God. Hallelujah.
2: That's right. That's right.
0: Come on now. Amen. We need a revival from the youngest to the oldest where our desire is to do the will of God. Hallelujah. And the Lord is not willing that any should perish, but that all should come to repentance. Hallelujah. Yeah. Number two, and I'm closing. There's another point here, and there's a lot of stuff in here. But in this revival at the well, not only did he enlighten them,
1: on what was his heart's desire. But he told them it was later than they believed. He said, say not 4 months. See, here's the problem. Oh, the next revival. Next convention. Next tomorrow. Oh, how many times do you know? How many can you raise your hand and say, I know people that's went to church and put it off and never came back? Oh, I wish I could preach to you. We can have a revival. See, Jesus realized being divine and being the Son of God. Amen. And knowing all about time and eternity. He knew as he looked and there come that whole city out. Amen. And he said, look on the field, for they are white already to harvest. Amen. Somebody may. Hey, what is our mentality when we come to church? Amen. I really believe from my experience in these last 28 or 9 years of preaching. Amen. When somebody comes into the house of God, that's not right with God. Amen. The Holy Ghost. Amen. In the whole service. And you say, well, you don't really have to sing just as I am without one plea. Amen. You could see, blessed be the tie that bind. If the Holy Ghost is in the house, he's going to reach your people. He's going to deal with them just like he's doing right here tonight. There's some in here that aren't ready to meet God. Amen. Well, what's the will of God? The will of God is for them, amen, to get right with God before it's eternally too late. Oh, I wish I could preach to you tonight. What do we have time for? Say not 4 months and then the harvest. For the harvest is already white. How about it, preacher? Amen. Is it time to ease up? Put your Bible on the shelf? Go make some more money? Come on now. Huh? What time is it? Is it time, Mom, for you to quit praying for them lost children? No. Oh, my Lord, no. What time is it? Yeah. Praise God. It's later than you realize. Right. Jesus let them, and here's them poor old disciples, and I'm not trying to really rebuke them. I'm just pointing out they look so much like us. Yeah. We think we've got forever. Yeah. Huh? Right. I say we think we've got forever. I look in the mirror. That's right. Beloved. Sweethearts, look in the mirror. What's this? What's these around here? Huh? Who's this old guy looking in here? Huh? The other day I was in a restaurant and I'd seen a man and woman that I went to school with, graduated with. And I hadn't seen them in years and years. They married each other. And they hollered, hey, Randy, how you doing? I said, oh, yeah, pretty good. How y'all doing? And they said, you haven't changed a bit. And I said, have y'all paid for your dinner? I'd like to buy that for you. That's all right. I got in the truck and I told my boy Isaac, you know, little smart aleck. I said, I just seen some people I graduated with. They said, I hadn't changed a bit. He said, you probably hadn't. You've looked 50 all your life. Smart aleck. And he's a preacher. But that, you know, yeah, I just tell you, you look in the mirror and you know you're not, you listen? You're going somewhere. I don't know why we can't drive by the graveyard and you just let us know. Huh? Isn't that right? One little girl back in the frontier days, she was working on her homework. She had a candle. She was working feverishly. And her dad said, honey, why are you working so rapidly? And she said, Daddy, I've got to get this done. And I have but one candle. And it's about to go out. I want to ask you. Huh? You're not going to be Superman all your life. Quiet in here, ain't it? That's what Jesus told him. Brother, we ain't got time to have church buses. That's right. Amen. Amen. We don't have, I'll tell you, you know what holding a grudge will do? It'll stain your hands. Did y'all hear me? Is the PA on, brother? Put a little more anointing on it if you can. No, you kind of can't do that. I know you can't do that. I'm just kidding, brother. I wish you could. We don't have time for fighting. Time's running out. We got to work. Night's coming on.
0: Can you say amen?
3: Amen.
0: That's what stimulated this revival at the well. Jesus knew, I got to reach this woman. Because the field is white. And then he saw that whole city coming out. Many of them came out on her testimony. Many more after the Lord talked to them.
3: Hallelujah.
0: Do you think we could have a great revival in Martinsville?
3: Yes.
0: I feel the Holy Ghost in my soul. Do you think we can? You think we've got the right product? Huh? Do you think we've got the right thing? Do you think the gospel will work?
3: Yes.
0: You think the Holy Ghost will do it?
3: Yes.
0: You think a sanctified life will keep folks out of the hell holes of this world? I think we need revival, don't you? Oh, help me God tonight. I preached, listen, my favorite chapter, nearly one of them in the Bible. And I saw this in this. Maybe you don't see it. But he said, go call thy husband. He put a little weight on her. He put a little conviction on her. He made her think about it. Amen. We can't have revival without dealing with our sins. Did you know that? We've got to deal with that. Praise God. You know, we've got a society that don't they call it being judgmental. Huh? You get it, they call it being judgmental if you get up and preach against sin. My goodness. You know, we really can't care what they say. Because if we don't have a revival where people, amen, get rid of their sins, we're in big trouble.
3: Yes, sir.
0: Amen. I wonder tonight, how many raise your hand and say, preacher, I'm going to ask God to make me hungry for a revival like they had at this well.
3: Yes.
0: Huh? How about it? I want you to stand everywhere, preacher. Come. I'm going to turn to you, brother. Amen. We're going to pray. I don't know. I wish I could preach better for you. I'll just do the best I can this time. Amen. I'd love to have a revival. I got loved ones that need God so bad. Amen. And I know one thing. God, if He's ever showed me anything in my life, He's shown me how much He loves sinners. He's a friend of sinners. And there was Jesus sitting on this well, being weary in His journey. He had lots of time. And I'm telling you, He preached one of the most outstanding sermons. Aren't you glad we got in on it? Huh? Isn't it something how that He met one man at night and preached on, you must be born again? Isn't that amazing? You think He cares about you?
3: Yeah.
0: You know, many times, I don't know how you are, pastors. We've been, our church has grown a little bit lately. I just hold steady. You never know where they might go next. I'm serious. I'm not being a pessimist, but you know, we've had a few saved. We had 135 last Sunday. And I'm going to tell you something. It's hard for a pastor to really minister to every one of them people all the time. Do you understand what I'm saying? I mean, in a personal way, he can't hardly do it. But I'll tell you one that can do it. Amen. That can do it and do it and does it well. Amen. And he can do it. I'm telling you, he can do it. And he's here tonight. We may have our shortcomings, but the Lord came to train those disciples that when He left this world, they would be as much like Him in His behavior and actions, amen, as they possibly could be. And that's what He wants out of you. He wants you to be the instigator of a revival at the well in your town. Hallelujah. How many's for it? Amen. I want you to come and let's pray. Let's seek the Lord together. May God bless you. I feel good.
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6: Hallelujah. 2 Peter chapter number 1. Praise the Lord. It's a pleasure to be at the Highway of Holiness again tonight. Praise the Lord. 2 Peter chapter number 1, verse number 12. Wherefore I will not be negligent to put you always in remembrance of these things, though ye know them and be established in the present truth. Yea, I think it meet, as long as I am in this tabernacle, to stir you up by putting you in remembrance, knowing that shortly I must put off this my tabernacle, even as our Lord Jesus Christ hath showed me. Verse number 13 says, yea, I think it meet, as long as I am in this tabernacle, to stir you up by putting you in remembrance. You know what I think the Apostle Peter was saying here? He said, hey, as long as I'm here, I'm going to stir you up. I'd like to preach about that for just a little bit, about stirring us up. Amen. Lord Jesus, thank you for the opportunity to be in your house. I ask for your help and your anointing right now, for just the next few minutes, to help this people. In Jesus' name we pray. Amen. Amen. I'm here to stir you up. Amen. A lot of times when preachers gets up and preaches, you say, well, he's not trying to work us up, is he? Amen. I think Peter right here was trying to do that very thing. He was trying to get the people here he was writing to look back at what the Lord had brought them from, look back at what he had done for them, and try to stir them up and to realize, hey, even though you may be in a dry place right now, and even though it may seem like the circumstances are against you right now, amen, if you'll just look back at what the Lord has done for you in the past and see what the victories you've won in the past, hey, friend, we can make it tonight. Amen. If you look at this when he's talking about stirring you up, I thought about a fire. And if you get a fire going and you put the logs on there, if you don't do nothing to stir it up every once in a while, the fire's going to die. Amen. If you just start that fire and never add any more wood to it, never do anything with a poker and poke at that fire, it's not going to be long until the fire's going to die down a little bit. And if you're not careful, the fire will go out. Friend, let me tell you something. I feel like in some of our hearts, the reason why the fire is not burning like it once did is because some of us have neglected to stir up the fire, to stir up the gift of God that's in each of us tonight. Amen. We've got to be stirred up. That's what homecoming's done for us. It has stirred our souls up. Peter said, I stir you up by putting you in remembrance. By putting you in remembrance. And let me take us down a trip, take a trip down memory lane for just a little bit. Amen. Do you remember what it was like the night that you got saved? Amen. Let me tell you what happened for me. I was at Granite City Youth Camp. I'd been in church all my life. I'd been a good kid. I really didn't get in too much trouble. No more than what the average kid gets into. I'd been in church all my life, and all I'd ever known was the shouting and the rejoicing of the saints of God and being underneath pastors like Brother Gallagher and Brother Belt. And I was raised in church all my life, but I went to a public school and I began to get around the friends there at the public school, and they started introducing me to things like rock music and country music, things that I had never heard before, never seen before. And before I knew it, I was starting to get away from what my mama and daddy was telling me. I was at the age of 9 years old, I was going behind their back doing things they didn't know I was doing. And I went to Granite City Youth Camp. It was on a Wednesday night. Brother Jim Suits was the night speaker, and I remember I went to the altar on Wednesday night, and I knelt down by the platform over on the piano side. And that night I gave my heart to the Lord. I dedicated everything I had to the Lord. But let me tell you something. When I look back at that day and I see what Jesus did for me, when I look back at what the change he made in my life and how he's redeemed me and set me free from the bondage of sin, and even those times whenever I may be getting a little down and it seems like the pressures of life are coming against me, if I can remember what Jesus did for me back at Granite City Youth Camp in 1987. Friend, it brings a joy to my heart again. It brings a stirring in my soul again, because I know that Jesus Christ is my Redeemer. Amen. When I think about that, it stirs my soul, because I know that He is the Savior. Amen. One of my favorite passages of scriptures, and I preached from it last year at homecoming, on Ephesians 2:1-4, where he goes through, and you hath it quickened who were dead in trespasses and sin, where in times past you walked according to the course of this world. But if you go through it, list a lot of bad things, how we used to be and how we used to act. But if you get to verse number 4, it says, but God, who is rich in mercy. Amen. That makes all the difference right there. Amen. God is rich in mercy. Even though we were sinners, even though we did not deserve His grace, even though we were sinners and wretched and vile, amen, He came by with His precious blood and He's redeemed us and set us free. Amen. He commended His love toward us. While we were yet sinners, Christ died for us. Amen. Phil, let me tell you something. That ought to stir our hearts tonight. Amen. Even though we're tired on this Saturday night, amen, that ought to give us a reason to raise our hands and give the Lord praise because He has redeemed us. Amen. Amen. I'm thankful for holiness. I'm thankful for holiness preaching. But there's something that kind of gets on my nerves just a little bit. If you'll let me talk about it just for saying, as a young preacher, it kind of just gets me

0: I never shall forget the day when the Lord saved me. Amen. He's been the dearest friend I've ever had. Amen. He set me free from the bondage of sin. That stirs me up this night. Amen. I'm here to stir you up. Amen. I remember at Elko Youth Camp 2 years later, 1989. I remember that night. It was on Monday night. Brother Gary Enfield got up and he preached on the Holy Ghost like he does so often when he's a preaching. And I was seeking after the Holy Ghost. I'd been seeking for 2 years, but it seemed like I couldn't get through to it. Amen. That night was no different. I came and I raised my hands and I was praising the Lord, but it just seemed like I couldn't get through. The next day at Elko, I was standing in the lunch line. Amen. And I began to think about, well, I need the Holy Ghost. Lord, I want the Holy Ghost so bad. Amen. The Lord put His finger on my life right there in that lunch line at Elko. And I dedicated some things to God while I was standing in the lunch line that night when I got to the night service. Amen. Brother Enfield got up and preached on just inside the gate. Amen. When he made his altar call, I ran to the altar. He preached about heaven, but I was seeking the Holy Ghost. Amen. I got there and it wasn't 10 minutes. I raised my hands up and I began to worship the Lord, and instantly and suddenly, like it did, amen, in the book of Acts, there came a sound from heaven and the Holy Ghost flooded my soul, and I began to speak with tongues as the Spirit of God gave me utterance. Amen. Friend, let me tell you something. Do you remember what it was like that night when you got the Holy Ghost? Whenever Jesus came by with the baptism of the Holy Ghost and filled your soul and gave you power over sin, gave you power over the devil. Amen. That ought to stir our hearts tonight. Amen. He's baptizing us with the Holy Ghost. Amen. That ought to stir our hearts tonight. And it's because He has baptized us with the Holy Ghost. Amen. You know what? He's still baptizing with the Holy Ghost. Amen. If you come tonight needing a baptism, before you leave, you can get it. Amen. He still fills with the Holy Ghost. Amen. I told you I was just taking a little trip down memory lane, if that's alright. Amen. It was the next year. Elko Youth Camp. Gary Edenfield was the night speaker again. And I was seeking after the Lord, and God had been dealing with my heart. Amen. And I got there that evening and I was really praying, Lord, have you called me to the ministry? Have you really called me to preach? I was wrestling with the call to the ministry. I was only 12 years old. Amen. But I remember in that youth camp, they had a question and answer period on Thursday in that youth camp. But I wrote the question, Brother Collins, how do you know when you're called to preach? How do you know when you're called to preach? And I wrote that question in, and Brother Enfield was the one that got the answer. And he told about his experience whenever he knew that he was called to preach. And he told his stories. And so I said, well, if it worked for Brother Enfield, it'll work for me. And so I went home. I didn't tell nobody else about the call to preach. 2 months later, my youth pastor called me up and said, hey, we're having a youth in charge on a Saturday night here at Bethel Chapel. Would you preach it for me? Amen. I went that night at the age of 12 and I preached my first message. My first message was on the name of Jesus. What greater text can you take than He's wonderful, Counselor, the Mighty God, the Everlasting Father, and the Prince of Peace. And that night at Granite City, 7 years ago Monday, amen, I restarted my ministry as a young preacher. Amen. And it's been 7 years ago, and tonight I'm still preaching the gospel. I'm not near where I ought to be, but I'm still far away from where I was. Then let me tell you something. When I look back at what God's done for me, and how He's led me on, and how He's baptized me and filled me with the Holy Ghost, and how He's called me to preach, then let me tell you something that stirs my heart tonight. Stirs my heart. Amen. I'm so far from where I was. Amen. At the age of 10, amen, in the middle of all this, my dad died of a massive heart attack at the age of 33. And I went through some tough times. Amen. But when I look back and I see how God's had His hand of providence on my life and how He's helped me and how He's been a guide through the troublesome times, then let me tell you something. When you look back at all that the Lord's done for you and you see all how He's provided and how He's made a way for you, when you thought there's no way out, amen, oh, then let me tell you, that ought to stir our hearts tonight. And give us a reason to worship. And give us a reason to praise. Amen. Because He has done so much for us.
1: Come on, brother.
0: Amen. Hallelujah. I don't go to places I used to go before. Things I used to say, I don't say them anymore. I've become acquainted with new family and friends. There's been a lot of change since I've been born again. What a change. What a change. Hallelujah. I'm not the same. It's different now since Jesus came.

0: What a change. I don't go to places I used to go before. The things I used to say, I just don't say them anymore. Amen. Then let me tell you something. The Lord's made a change in my life. Amen. I was once a sinner. I once was lost. Amen. But He has saved me, sanctified, filled with the Holy Ghost, called to preach. Amen. Then let me tell you something. I don't know how it happened to you. I don't know if he's at a prayer meeting. I don't know if he's on the job. Amen. But let me tell you something. Let me take you back to the place where you got saved. Amen. If you're here tonight and you're struggling with problems and it seems like the pressures of life are all around you and you wonder if God's really even listening to you, let me take you back to the place where He saved you. Let me take you back to the place where He baptized you with the Holy Ghost. Let me take you to the place where He's dealt with your heart those times when you didn't think He's going to be able to get through the problem, and He's provided a way every time. I want to stir you up tonight by way of remembrance. Amen. He's done so much for us. He's done so much for us. Amen. He's done so much for us. So much. Oh, man, let me tell you something. Oh, the goodness of the Lord. Oh, how great is the Lord. The psalmist David said, how great is our God, and greatly to be praised. Amen. When you look at all He's done, when you look at the homecoming you've had this week, and how He's blessed you, and He's touched you, amen, that ought to make us come to the house of God just a little bit lighter, saying, Lord, thank you, Jesus. Amen. Let me remind you of what's happened this week. Amen. You've had homecoming. The Holy Ghost has been here. He's helped you. I heard about how the calls took off around the church house. Amen. Friend, He's blessed you this week. He's come by with His Holy Ghost to refresh you and to revive you. Amen. Let me stir you up tonight. He's here again tonight. If we'll press in, if we'll get in and worship the Lord, He can come by for us again tonight on Saturday night and give us the Holy Ghost outpour like we haven't heard. Amen. In a long time. Amen. Maybe you sat here through homecoming and you sit there and you watched others get in as the Holy Ghost fell. But let me tell you something. Tonight's your night. Amen. If you'll get in and press in, amen, the Lord can stir your heart. He can stir your heart. Amen. Amen. Praise the Lord. Praise the Lord. But I want to stir, take your mind back to one other thing real fast. Amen. I want to remind you, lest you should forget. Amen. There's a change coming that hasn't happened yet. It'll take place in the moment, in the twinkling of an eye. Our bodies will be changed, and to heaven we will fly. Oh, what a change. You look around and you say, Brother Dennis, right now, the circumstances I'm in and the troubles I'm in, I don't know if I can make them through. Let me remind you of something tonight. Let me try to stir your heart tonight by reminding you of something. Amen. There's not always going to be these days of labor. There's not always going to be these days of sorrow upon this earth. And we're not always going to have to fight demons. We're not always going to have to fight battles. Amen. But there's coming a day, a glorious day, a wonderful day when Jesus, He's going to split the eastern clouds. Amen. He's going to come in the clouds, as we talked about last night. And He's going to come for His redeemed. He's going to come back for His church. And He's going to rapture us out of here. Amen. Oh, it seems like it's tough now. But then look up, for your redemption draws nigh. Amen. It's closer than it's ever been. Amen. The rapture's coming. Jesus is coming. Amen. Let me remind you of that. Sometimes I think we go along our merry little way and we forget sometimes. Amen. That Jesus is coming back. We live our lives in such frivolous ways and we go about so unconcerned about the lost and so unconcerned about our brothers and our sisters. And we forget that in any moment, at any second, the Son of God could come back. Let me remind you something tonight. Let me remind you that Jesus is coming back. He is coming back. He is coming back. But you say He's been gone so long. Are you sure He's really coming back? Has God ever lied to you? Has He ever let you down? If the answer's no, get ready to go. He will come back. He will come back. In our war, in the war of independence. In the war of independence. There was a man by the name of Paul Revere.
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3: So they came up to Baal-perazim, and David smote them there. And David said, God hath broken in upon mine enemies by mine hand, like the breaking forth of waters. Therefore they called the name of that place Baal-perazim. Hallelujah. With the Lord's help here tonight, I'm going to preach what I didn't get to preach on Thursday. Hallelujah. I'm going to preach on Master of the Breakthrough. Hallelujah. Master of the Breakthrough. Let's pray. Dear Heavenly Father, we love you, Lord. We're grateful for this opportunity, Lord, to be in your house tonight. God, we sure have felt the presence of the Lord already in this building. God, you know, Lord, that we're leaning upon you heavy tonight, God. We pray, God, that you'd help us, Lord, to share, Lord, what you've given to us, to your people. We pray, God, that your people here tonight, Lord, will receive the word of God, Lord, not just to be hearers, Lord, but to be doers of your word, Lord, to apply this word to our lives, Lord. God, I pray, Lord, here in just a few moments, Lord, as we gather around these altars, Lord, that we would see some great things done. Hallelujah, God. Help us, Jesus, as Brother Travis has said at the beginning of this service, to continue, Lord, with this hunger, God. You said, Lord, that you are the bread of life. Glory to God. Oh, hallelujah. If we come to you, Lord, we never be hungry, God. Oh, hallelujah. We'll never be thirsty. Hallelujah. We love you, Jesus. In your name we pray. Amen. You can be seated if you want to. Hallelujah. We're going to talk here tonight about the breakthrough. The Bible says here, David said, God hath broken in upon mine enemies by mine hand, like the breaking forth of waters. Glory to God. The name of this place that he called this place, the name that he gave it, was Baal-perazim. And what this means, the definition of this, is the place of breaches. The place of breaches. All right, now, if you take a look at how Nelson's commentary implies that this scripture is describing the master of the breakthrough. Glory to God. Hallelujah. The implied version would be the master of the breakthrough. Glory to God. How many are glad that we had the master of the breakthrough on our side? Glory to God. Hallelujah. That's what we're going to be preaching here tonight. We're going to talk about God's anointed, how he inquires, how he shows action, and how he followed the Lord. Glory to God. Hallelujah. And I want to let you know, first of all, that sometimes in our lives, if we're not careful, we will allow we will build either with our hands or come to a place where there is a dam in our lives. All right. How many of you guys ever seen that? You drove over a dam or you seen a dam. You can see there's some different types of dams, but I remember one specific type of dam or one specific dam that we seen was the Hoover Dam. Me and my children, my wife took a trip here years back and went over to, we actually got to drive across the Hoover Dam. That was really quite a experience there, to be able to look and to see such an awesome creation. You know, a man-made dam there. It was a really unbelievable thing to see that. Whenever I think of this verse, that's what I think about. Whenever I think of this verse, I can picture in my mind just places in my life of times past, maybe even times now in my life, and times in your lives, wherever you've ran into places that where you needed a breakthrough, and it seemed like that you wasn't seeming to get anywhere in your spiritual lives. You ran into a place things didn't seem to be flowing the way that they used to. Glory to God. And if you're careful, maybe if you're not careful, maybe even a place place to where things got just a little bit stagnant. Glory to God. If they don't open some things up there and let some water through that dam, then in front of that dam, you'll see where there's just simply, it gets stagnant. Glory to God. And it seemed like sometimes in different times in my life that I was a stagnant Christian. Glory to God. I allowed myself to get caught up on something. And instead of breaking through, hallelujah, and instead of spending the amount of prayer that I needed to and staying in the altars the way that I needed to get the breakthrough that I needed, hallelujah, I allowed there to be a dam that separated and took control of my spiritual life to where I could not feel the anointing. I could not feel the power of God flow the way that it needed to. Glory to God. Bible talks about a river. Oh, hallelujah. Speaking of that Holy Spirit. Oh, I'll tell you something, church. It's God's will that this river flow freely. Glory to God. Hallelujah. You hear what I'm saying? Glory to God. I believe that it's time for us as a church and us as the church to stop talking about how we want to get our cups filled up. Hallelujah. And start talking how that we want the river to flow in our lives. Glory to God. Glory to God. Hallelujah. We've seen the song, Different Things. Fill my cup, O Lord. Glory to God. A lot of times I feel like that we come into service and we just want just enough to fill our cup to get us to the next service. But I'll tell you something. I believe that there's a generation rising, and I believe that we can be part of this movement if we so desire and a hunger and thirst for it the way that we need to, that the river can begin to flow again. Hallelujah. And we can see another revival break loose. And I'm going to tell you something, church. We've been feeling that spirit in our services right here at Lighthouse Ministries. When you come in, glory to God, and feel the presence of God when you walk into this place in such a mighty way. Oh, but I want you to know something here tonight, that where there's a river, I can guarantee you there'll be a beaver that's trying to make a dam. Glory to God. So I want to warn you here tonight. Hallelujah. Maybe it's been a while since you felt the presence of God. Oh, maybe you've seen other people that have been shouting and feeling victory in their lives, but you've not felt the breakthrough that you need to feel. Can I tell you tonight that we are here with the master of the breakthrough here tonight? And I believe that if we can get to the position that we need to be, that we can see our breaches broken. Glory to God. Hallelujah. Get to see those dams broken through. Glory to God. Hallelujah. Are you with me here tonight, church? Glory to God. Hallelujah. Master of the breakthrough. Glory to God. The breaches, Strong's concordance tells us that breaches is to make a gap in and break through a wall, barrier, or defense. Glory to God. It's what it means when it speaks about this word, Baal-perazim. And I believe that we need to get to our Baal-perazim here tonight. Hallelujah. David would have never won the war if he hadn't been in the right place. Come on now. He couldn't win the war sitting at home either. Glory to God. He had to win the war going out and doing something. We're going to get to action here in a minute. But I want to tell you something. In our spiritual lives, it's time for us to move out. Glory to God. God wants to do more for us. Hallelujah. I know that we've been saying that the theme of our school is closer. Oh, but I want you to understand here tonight. Don't be satisfied with just being closer than you was last week. Glory to God. Get closer next week than you are this week. Amen. Glory to God. Hallelujah. Master the breakthrough. Breaches to make a gap in, a breakthrough, or break through a wall, barrier, or defense. Glory to God. Hallelujah. I can see different times in history that you can read where certain people had a defense up. Glory to God. Hallelujah. They were defending against a certain attack. I have a feeling that a lot of times that's the way we are as a church. And I have a feeling that a lot of times that's the way we are in our spiritual lives. And I believe in having a defense up. I don't want you to get me wrong. I believe that you have to have a wall. Glory to God. But that wall was not meant to keep us in. Glory to God. Hallelujah. If we're ever going to win new ground, glory to God. If we're ever going to see new things done, glory to God, then we're going to have to go on the offense. Glory to God. Oh, hallelujah. I'll tell you something. That dam was built and that was a defense. And I'll tell you something. The devil has built defenses in our lives and in our churches. And I believe, church, that it's time that we as a church and as Lighthouse Ministries go on the offense. Glory to God. And begin to battle. Let's take this fight to the enemy. Glory to God. Let's not be satisfied. Hallelujah. With just trying to keep our standards. Just trying to keep our salvation. But let's go on the offense. Let's receive a new blessing here tonight. Let's get a breakthrough in our lives here tonight, church. Glory to God. Hallelujah. Hallelujah. Glory to God. Hallelujah, hallelujah. All right, so let's take a look here at this process of the breakthrough. First of all, we read in verse number 8 of chapter 14 of 1 Chronicles, it says, "And when the Philistines heard that David was anointed." Hallelujah. Glory to God. You know what? You still really haven't got it. Glory to God. There was a time in my life whenever I ran into a place of depression. That was a dam. Hallelujah. I could not break through. I couldn't get through in the services. I wasn't myself. That was something that was against me, set up against me. Glory to God. I seen somebody here a few years ago that came into my office and talked to me about a sexual temptation that he was giving into many times. And I'll tell you something, that was a dam. He could not reach what he needed to. He couldn't get a hold of God in the way that he needed to because he was simply being held back by something. Glory to God. Are you understanding what I'm saying now? Glory to God. I want you to get this here. I don't want to talk about the rest of this sermon until you understand this. Glory to God. We want to move out. Glory to God. We want to move toward the Lord, but something's holding us back from receiving what God really wants us to have. We love to move forward, but we can't because something has a hold of our lives and we can't and won't let go. There's a dam. There's a struggle going on in your life. But can I tell you tonight that tonight is your night to receive your breakthrough. Hallelujah. Are you understanding what I'm saying now? Glory to God. A defense that's set up. Hallelujah. Glory to God. That every time, Brother Seth, that you try to live right, every time that you try to make ground, go ahead, son, there's something in the way. There's something that's holding you back. There's a defense that's set up by the enemy. But can I tell you tonight that this could be your night that you push this thing aside and get to the victory that you deserve? Tonight's the night for a breakthrough. Glory to God. Hallelujah, hallelujah. I think it's time that we stop letting things hold us back. I think it's time that we stop being okay with just living with the sin. Oh, hallelujah. I'll tell you something. I think it's time that we check the tent, dig out that gold, those different things that are under that tent aching. Glory to God. There's sin in the camp. There's something holding us back. There's some kind of struggle going on. And can I tell you that you'll never be able to overcome AI until you get rid of the junk that you're still carrying from Jericho. Hallelujah, hallelujah. Glory to God. Oh, the battle of Jericho is so much bigger than little AI. Glory to God. Hallelujah. But we see the people are going over there to fight. They're coming back with their tail tucked up between their legs. Glory to God. Hallelujah. The reason why is because God told them, I won't prosper you until you, hallelujah, if you go into Jericho and you take things for yourself. Glory to God. Hallelujah. And we find Achan hiding things under the tent. I believe it's time tonight. Hallelujah. We pull the covers back. Glory to God. I'm talking about a real breakthrough. I'm not talking about just shedding a tear here and there. I'm talking about somebody getting a hold of God like you never have. I'm talking about revival breaking loose, church. Glory to God. Hallelujah. We're right on the edge. The Spirit of God's here. There's some people that got victory. Oh, but there's others that are hitting up against that dam. And can I tell you, we need a Glory to God. Hallelujah. Hallelujah. Glory to God. Let's take a look here. The process of the breakthrough. The Bible says here that he went, and when the Philistines heard that David was anointed, glory to God, when they heard that David was anointed king, all of a sudden, now they were in full action, glory to God. Now they were going to do something about it. You see, they never would have came with the war if he wouldn't have been anointed king, glory to God. They had seen him in action. They knew what he was capable of, hallelujah. They seen his potential, but now there was a problem. That potential wasn't just setting back, glory to God, hallelujah. But now that potential, glory to God, was stepping out, was anointed to be the leader, hallelujah, the king that God had intended him to be. We've seen that potential in action. And can I tell you here tonight that the reason why that the devil and the enemy is coming against you so hard is because you're stepping out. Glory to God. He's okay with you if you're not doing anything. But when you begin to do something for God, when you step out, when you're God's anointed, then all of a sudden the devil comes in like a flood. Glory to God. Hallelujah. Some of you have been sitting back saying, my goodness, I dedicated my life to God. I give myself to Him. Oh, I've done everything that I possibly can to try to please God. And it seems like I'm struggling more than what I ever have before. Well, that's why. Glory to God. God, devil's not worried about you.

tries to destroy it. Glory to God. Oh, hallelujah. Hallelujah, church. My God, my God. Don't get discouraged in well-doing. Get discouraged when you're not doing anything at all. Woo! Hallelujah. I said, get discouraged when you're not doing anything at all. When you take a look back at months in your life and not see a battle that you've won, get discouraged then. Glory to God. Don't get discouraged when you're out knocking on doors and not everybody's coming that we want to come. Glory to God. Get discouraged when you're not going out and doing anything for God. I'll tell you something. The harvest will come. Hallelujah. It just, the Bible tells us. Hallelujah. As long as we don't faint, we're all right. Don't be weary in well doing. Glory to God. You will reap if you faint not. Glory to God. All we got to worry about, Brother Middleton, is just not fainting. Glory to God. If we'll just continue to do what God wants us to do, oh, we will reap. If you continue to sow, you're going to reap, church. Glory to God. Hallelujah. We get out there, begin to work. We get out there, begin to do something for God. And then the enemy gets a little chip on their shoulder, takes a look, says, we got a young people. I've seen the potential since he's so young. I've seen the potential. Glory to God, from Tulsa. Hallelujah. When she was so young, but I never really had to worry about it. But all of a sudden we see a young man and a young woman newly married that all of a sudden begin to feel a burden for a young people. Glory to God. Step up and say, Pastor Davis, we want to take the youth. We feel like that God has called us to this. Can I tell you, Brother Matt? Yeah, he is coming. The devil is going to fight. Glory to God. Because you're anointed. Glory to God. Hallelujah. Somebody stand up and say, you know what? I'm going to take pressure off my pastor. Go to, I'm going to step up and do something that I know that God has given me potential for. I'm going to step up and I'm going to lead that choir. Glory to God. I'm going to step up. I'm going to bring new songs. I'm going to teach them new things. Oh, I'm going to do the best that I possibly can. Can I tell you, Brother Travis? Can I tell you, Sister Whitney? You're anointed. And because you're anointed and because you stepped up and the devil is not just seeing a potential of something, but he's seeing somebody in action. All of a sudden we begin to fight. But can I tell you, it's worth it to be God's anointing. Oh, hallelujah. I would rather fight and win than sit on the sidelines and never fight. Glory to God. Hallelujah, hallelujah, hallelujah. Glory to God. Oh, that's right. Some of you thinking, man, why in the world? Why in the world am I facing these things? Why in the world am I going through these new trials in my life? Well, can I tell you, Sister Morgan, it's because you've made more of a dedication this year than what you've ever made before. You've seen God more in your life than what you've ever seen him. And because of that, the devil's coming. He's already here and he's fighting. But can I tell you, that greater is he that is in you than he that is in the world. Oh, we must get that concept. We must understand. Hallelujah, hallelujah, hallelujah. Oh, God, oh, God, oh, God. Hallelujah, hallelujah. Oh, Brother Jared, I hit a dam. I've hit a place in my life. Oh, hallelujah. I've seemed like things in my life aren't going the way that I planned them to go. Hallelujah. I'm facing different things. Yeah, I know you are. That's because you stepped out. Glory to God. Hallelujah. That's because you're doing something for God. That's because the devil's seen your potential in action. Glory to God. Anointed. Hallelujah. Never had a problem until he was anointed. Never had the enemy coming against him. Never had to worry about that. He had different problems. Yeah. We faced different things in our lives. Yeah. But now he had the art enemy of the Philistines that now was coming at him. Glory to God. Now coming toward him. Hallelujah. Help me, Jesus. Glory to God. I want you to understand here tonight, young people. Oh, when you step out and you make decisions the way that you have made it, glory to God, there are going to
to be different things that come at you. Hallelujah. Oh, but I want you to know here tonight that you're still serving the master of the breakthrough. And no matter what you're facing, and no matter what you're going through, you're God's anointed. Hallelujah. When God anoints you, He'll give you power. He'll be there beside you. He will lead you. He will be your guide. Hallelujah. Glory to God. Glory to God. Anointed. Hallelujah. The moment you stepped into the will of God, the enemy took notice. Oh, he put together an attack. Hallelujah. Hallelujah. Glory to God. Oh, but I love this. And when the Philistines heard that David was anointed, they came after him. Verse number 10 says, and David... Let me just say something right here real quick. Something that I found. Not in my notes. But verse number 9. Rephaim. Rephaim, I believe is how you say it. That's where the Philistines went. They spread themselves in the valley of Rephaim. This word, this valley, Rephaim, this word means giants. Glory to God. Hallelujah. This word here in verse number 9 means giants. Hallelujah. Oh yeah. We're going to spread ourselves down here in the valley of giants. Glory to God. We're going to get our defense down here. We're going to be too big for you. We're going to be big and bad, and you're never going to get through here. Let me tell you something. In my family, in just the last little while, I've seen some giants. Glory to God. I've faced some giants. Glory to God. There have been some different things that I've been through. I've been having the devil come against me in different ways, against my family. Hallelujah. We've seen some giants, haven't we, Lighthouse? Glory to God. We've seen some giants. But I want you to understand something here tonight. This wasn't the first giant that David had seen. This wasn't the first giant that David had faced. Oh man, I'm telling you, you aren't getting this the way that I'm getting it. Glory to God. This isn't the first giant that he had come against. Glory to God. Yeah, you put up some giants. You're down there in the valley of giants and everybody's scared, but I want you to understand, I've been in this valley before. Glory to God. Hallelujah. I've been here before. Glory to God. Hallelujah. You don't understand. You're coming against me with a shield and a sword, but I've been here before in the name of the Lord. Hallelujah. And I'm telling you, I remember a time that I picked up a stone. Glory to God. I swirled around and gave it a fling. Glory to God. As the song says, when it left his hand, David began to sing, I've got a feeling everything's going to be all right. That giant fell. He picked up that sword, cut his head off. Oh, hallelujah. Walked around carrying that head, saying, this is my victory. I've been here before, and I want the devil to know right here from the Jared Davis family, you may have me in the valley of giants, but I've been here before. Glory to God. I've been there. I've done that. Hallelujah. I know how to defeat giants. I know what it takes.

God, you're not going to get at me by taking me to the valley of giants. Oh, you're not going to get me to surrender. Oh, by putting something big in my way. Oh, I know different times in my life. Wrote about it here today in a time of depression. Oh my God. 15, 16 years old. Oh, I tell you, the worst time I've ever been through in my life. Time of depression. Just lost my brother. Oh, didn't want to do anything. Didn't want to get out of bed. Didn't want to go out on breaks at school. Hallelujah. I thank God for a mom and dad that seen it. Loved me enough to

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I know what it's like to face giants. And can I tell you here tonight, the same way that Goliath went down is the same way that I'm going to beat the Philistines. Hallelujah, hallelujah. Oh, lift your hands all over this building. Hallelujah, hallelujah, hallelujah. Glory to God. Glory to God, glory to God. Hallelujah, hallelujah, hallelujah, hallelujah. Oh, glory to God. Hallelujah, hallelujah. Thank you, Jesus. Thank you, Jesus. Oh, God. Oh, hallelujah. Oh, hallelujah. Sister Diane says, you ain't telling me nothing. Glory to God. Hallelujah. I tell the devil, you ain't telling me nothing. I've been here before. I've faced battles before. Glory to God. I figured out how to win. Glory to God. I know how to break through that dam. I know that I'm not big enough. Glory to God. Hallelujah. But I know that if I come with the Lord, glory to God, He's the master of the breakthrough. Glory to God. And I know that no matter how big a dam that is, hallelujah, I know no matter how big that giant may seem in our lives, glory to God, we've been there. We've done that. We've defeated. We know how it is, hallelujah, to face a giant and to win. Brother Isaiah, we know what it is to face things in our lives and pray it through. Glory to God. We know how it is to fall and get back up. We know how it is to pray until we pray through to the baptism of the Holy Ghost. We know what it is to get on our knees, Brother Middleton, and pray, hallelujah, until we get victory over our children. I tell you here today, oh, there's been a battle going on. Oh, the devil can take me. Oh, he can take me to the valley of the giants all he wants to.

until you break through. Hallelujah, hallelujah. Glory to God. Glory to God. Hallelujah, hallelujah. Oh God, oh God. Hallelujah. You know, you ever wonder, we read in here and we talk, we read just how tall that the giant was. I know that a span nowadays, we don't really know how big that a span was, but I'm sure back in those days they had it down to a science. I'm sure that they knew just how big that a span was. I'm sure that David or whoever else was there, whoever wrote that, said, you know what, this is just, it's this big. And then they had not only how big that the giant was, but they had all the dimensions of everything that he had. Glory to God. They talked about how big that his spear was. Glory to God. Talked about how big that his sword was. They give all of the different things about how big the giant was. But did you know that in that whole thing, it never said one thing about how long that the sling was? It never said one thing about how big of a stone that it took. Hallelujah, to defeat that giant. And I feel like that majority of the time, we sit back and we're the only thing that we're worried about is looking at the enemy. We never ever take a look at what God can use. We always take a look and say, no, it can't be done. The enemy's too big. Oh, he's got too much on his side. We're just rejoicing and getting whooped. But can I tell you tonight the reason why that they didn't say how big the stone was? The reason why they didn't say how big a sling was? Because it didn't matter. It was how big their God was. I could have went out there with a little pebble. It wouldn't have took a sling. I guarantee you that giant would have came down. It didn't matter how big that the stone was. What mattered is how big that the God was. Hallelujah, hallelujah. Glory to God. So I'm done. I want to tell you tonight, those of you that have been sitting back talking about how there's no way that it can be done, those of you that have been sitting back looking at just how big that enemy is and talking about how bad that the battle's going to be, can I tell you tonight, let's take a few moments and take our eyes off of how big that the problem is

0: across the building. Glory to God. Hallelujah, hallelujah. Don't you tell me that you're taking me, don't you bring me down here again to this valley of the giants. I don't care how big the giant is. I'm not looking at the valley tonight. I'm not looking at the giant tonight. I've got my eyes on the master of the breakthrough. I expect to preach something tonight. I expect to have a breakthrough. I expect for something to happen that's never happened to me before. I expect that whenever I get down there to wherever God wants me to get, around this altar, I expect a move of God in my life like I've never had it. I expect a breakthrough. Hallelujah, hallelujah. Oh God, quit looking at yourself. Quit looking at the sling and the stone. Quit looking at the giant. Get your eyes on the God. Let's gather around this altar here tonight.
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3: In the Bible against gambling. And, there's none directly. It don't mention the word gambling. But there's a lot of things it don't mention by name, you know, right, come right out. Mention it unless you included in the 17 works of the flesh and such like. Amen. Nearest thing we can come to a scripture against gambling is thou shalt not covet. That's good. You won't be able to beat that one. Amen. Because the inspiration for gambling, playing the lottery, bingo, and everything else is covetousness. Thou shalt not covet. Amen. And so I happened to find a scripture here in Proverbs chapter 13, verse 11, said, wealth gotten by vanity shall be diminished, but he that gathereth by labor shall increase. Amen. There are other ways here in this same chapter to get wealth. Amen. But if it's not gotten by labor, chances are, or if it is not given to someone who appreciates labor, it will not be very satisfying. Amen. And so I'd like to read you what Proverbs 13:11 says from the Living Bible. It says, wealth from gambling quickly disappears. So I had to go to the Dr. Taylor's Living Bible to get the gambling. Amen. Wealth from gambling quickly disappears. Wealth from hard work grows. Amen. So much for Dr. Taylor's rendition of Proverbs chapter 13:11. I believe it. Amen. Praise God. Well, glory to God. I want to read you a little bit in Proverbs chapter 11. Wealth gotten by vanity. We'll start chapter 13. Wealth gotten by vanity shall be diminished, but he that gathereth by labor shall increase. Amen. One reason I'm starting here is because some friends of ours up in Germantown told us about a church in Middletown with a pastor that some years ago had split off from the Church of God and started the church. And a mutual friend of ours was up teaching the other Sunday morning on standard Springfield, Missouri literature, Assembly of God literature, quarterly. And it come out against playing the lottery of all things. Amen. And he just went ahead and taught it, you know, right down the line, you know, the quarterly taught against playing the lottery. And so a gentleman walked up to him after church who was a merchant in the Tri-City area around here. Amen. And he said he had never heard that it was wrong to play the lottery. And come to find out, amen, the pastor had been buying lottery tickets from him. Amen. And he was playing the lottery. The church secretary treasurer was playing the lottery. And when it all came out, amen, and the storm died down, the fog cleared away, half the church was playing the lottery. And so the church is split. And the pastor got up Sunday morning and resigned, said there wasn't a black mark against his record, but he's going to keep on playing the lottery. Amen. That's black enough as far as I'm concerned. Amen. He'll keep on playing the lottery. Resigned the church, cleaned out his office, and the church is currently without a pastor. Amen. Got about a half, three-fourths congregation left. Amen. And interim, the one who's teaching the Sunday school is reluctantly the interim pastor presently. Amen. Till the fog dies down. Now, you wouldn't think, you know, that anybody saved, sanctified, and filled with the Holy Ghost would have any trouble knowing that it was wrong to play the lottery, much less a preacher. Amen. You just wouldn't think anybody would have any trouble knowing that. Amen. But on the other hand, there's a lot of folks, you know, that's got a strange mixed attitude about God. This week, amen, in the Inquirer, if you will, read it in the Inquirer, they say, right on the front page, they picked out what the person said that had worked hard to get to Casino, amen, down in Rising Sun, Indiana. And then they took out her words and put it in bold headlines in the middle of the paragraphs. You know how they do it. Amen. And they were saying, thank God it's finally here. Well, now, what God was they thanking? I mean, you know, Sister Cox, you know, was talking about victory through the Trinity. And, trusting in the Trinity. Amen. And the virtues of trusting in the Trinity. Amen. I know the Father wouldn't bring the Casino in. And I know the Son wouldn't bring the Casino in. And I know the Holy Ghost wouldn't bring the Casino in. So what God are they thinking? Amen. The God of this world. You see, the attitude and the concept of Jesus, if you will, quote, end quote, amen, is so warped today that they've got the devil and Jesus all mixed up. Amen. I mean, anything supernatural, as far as some folks concerned, is God. Amen. But there is a supernatural being that has play in the affairs of men currently and historically and continuously. Amen. And the Bible calls Lucifer the god of this world. Amen. You know what God they're thinking? Amen. Lucifer. Amen. You know what God the Masonic Lodge is praying to? Amen. Since you cannot legally pray in the Masonic Lodge to Jesus or in Jesus' name. Amen. What God are they praying to? In whose name are they praying? Amen. And when they finally get to the higher degrees of their, quote, Luciferian doctrine. Amen. And they have outgrown their, quote, superstitions. Amen. When you get up as high as a Shriner, Amen. You swear by Allah, the God of a Muslim, that if you reveal any of the secrets or any preceding secrets, amen, that you shall be condemned, flayed on the bottom of your feet, and condemned to walk the Sahara until you're consumed by the plague. I mean, they've gone, amen, to praying in thy form, praying in thy name, quote. Amen. Brother up in Middletown got upset when I preached against the lodge about 25 years ago, and he called me up on Monday and he told me how they prayed, and amen, he prayed their prayer right over the telephone to me. He said, in thy name. Amen. Now, that's not the way the Bible said to pray. The Bible said, ask the Father in the name of Jesus. Hallelujah. Praise God. Oh, yeah. Amen. You can watch them go through the little rigmarole at any funeral you want to, and you'll never hear the name of Jesus mentioned. Why is it offensive to Masonic order, amen, to mention the name of Jesus, or that is, pray in the name of Jesus? Amen. Why? Because they're serving another God. Amen. Hallelujah. Why is it wrong to play the lottery? Well, the best definitions or one of the best illustrations that I ever heard was a preacher dreamed up in southern Illinois near St. Louis that he won the lottery. And only thing, he had to collect it from the folks that paid into it. He had to walk up and down the street and collect it from widows and drunks and poor people that didn't have enough money to feed their kids, that played the lottery hoping they'd strike it rich, and took the last bite of food out of the family's mouth. Amen. And after he got done collecting it from all those poor and depressed hard living people, amen, he decided it was wrong to play the lottery. It was wrong to prey on people like that. Amen. If our church, our Christian church, preyed on people like that, the Catholic Church got away with it for years because we don't expect anything out of them. Amen. But if the fundamental church, amen, preyed on people like that, man, I can just hear it now. Can't you? Amen. Man, I can just hear it. I can just hear the huzz. I can just hear the gossip going. Oh, boy. Amen. Playing the lottery. Playing bingo in church. Praise God. Well, I think I've said enough about it. Amen. I may say more. I don't know. Praise God. But I think thou shalt not covet, and the 17 works of the flesh, which ends up, and such like, is enough, amen, to let anybody know that it's wrong to play the lottery. Amen. And I think the person was wrong to say, thank God the casino's finally here. Now, what does a casino bring? It brings crime, drunkenness, amen, lewd shows, wicked, crooked people, amen, involves, I mean, the higher-ups in the high orders of crime and the mafia. Amen. In fact, I think they're probably behind most of the movements to bring the casino into Ohio and into Indiana and other states. Amen. But they're going to have more police. They're going to have they say, well, it's going to bring a lot of money into the community. Amen. It's going to take a lot of money out. Don't you doubt it for one minute. Amen. Did you ever hear of a casino going broke because they lost money? Did you ever hear of a gambling house going broke because they lost money? Huh? The house ain't going broke, folks. Amen. They can work enough shenanigans and, amen, I mean, put the foot pedal down in the right place. Come on. Amen. Don't you think they don't know how to do it? Amen. Don't you think that the mafia don't know how to run it? Don't you think they don't know how to put pressure in the right places? Don't you think they haven't already put money in the right places? Amen. I guess you can see I'm against it. Everybody's against it. Say amen. Amen. Hallelujah. The eyes have it. The amen have it. Praise God. I mean, you didn't have me to get up and preach on it either to know that it was wrong. Amen. I didn't have to get up here, praise God, and tell you it was wrong. You already knew it was wrong, didn't you? Praise God. Well, if I win $3 million, I'll give it to God. Amen. God don't need it. Amen. There's some things God don't need, and that's one of them. Amen. Oh, he'll get it eventually, one way or the other. Amen. But he don't need ill-gotten gain. Amen. He wouldn't even let them bring the price of a dog into the temple. Or the price of a harlot. Why? He don't need it. Praise God. God ain't that bad off. Hey? Amen. He wants holy people. Praise God. Godly people. I don't care how much sinner gives. It won't do him one bit of good. Amen. But he'll bless the gift of the godly. Praise God. He'll bless the gift of the righteous. He'll bless both gift and giver. Hallelujah. Amen. All right. Let me read a little bit more. Amen. Hope deferred maketh the heart sick. But when the desire cometh, it is a tree of life. You'll have that word life and living, amen, mentioned different times throughout this chapter and throughout Proverbs. Amen. And so just remember that, and let's swing from the tree of life for a little while, because that's better than the hard road of death. Amen. That's what I'm preaching on tonight. What a hard way to die. Amen. What a hard way to die. Amen. It's a hard way to die, folks. Praise God. I'd rather, praise God, have that which is like a tree of life, wouldn't you? Amen. Hallelujah. Whoso despises the word shall be destroyed. He that feareth the commandment shall be rewarded. Somebody said, we don't believe in a religion of fear. Well, the Bible said, he that feareth the commandment shall be rewarded. Amen. I get on that big old overgrown pup up there for dragging limbs and all kinds of junk into the yard. Amen. I had one dog one time that brought me a garden hose. Amen. But most of the time when they bring shoes, they just bring one. I wish they'd bring both of them. Amen. Amen. You know, that dog, you know, for bringing things into the yard, dragging big old limbs into the yard. And so I got after him with it the other day, trying to convince him that he wasn't

Amen. Hey, amen. God will reward an obedient child of God too. Amen. He likes to see us do things right. He said, he that feareth the commandment shall be rewarded. Hallelujah. The law of the wise is a fountain of life. Verse 14, there's that life. Again, a fountain of life, a tree of life. Amen. To depart from the snares of death, oh God. Now they are in the same verse. Life and death in the same verse. Sick. Heart sick in a tree of life in the same verse, verse 12. Amen. And life and snares of death in the same verse. Amen. Oh, I want life. How many choose life? Say amen. How many reject the hard road of death tonight? Say amen. Hallelujah. Yes, to depart from the snares of death. Good understanding giveth favor, but the way of transgressors is hard. I guess, amen, and up toward 10,000 tapes have been sent out from Brother Havis and this church on his message, A Hard Road to Hell. Amen. And some have had it and reordered it because they wore it completely out. Amen. It's a hard, this is where he took his text. But the way of transgressors is hard. What a hard way to die, to be a transgressor. Continually going across the forbidden lines. That's what it means. To trespass across forbidden lines. Amen. Amen. I don't know if there's any Daniels here tonight or not, but I had a strange dream the other night. I dreamed that Sister Collins and I had chickens, but the chickens had made their nest. They'd dug down into the ground and made their nest, and there was jagged rocks sticking out in their nest. And consequently, when they laid their eggs, the eggs fell on the rocks and cracked them. And I was gathering the eggs, and most of them was cracked. And so I told Sister Collins, go ahead and cook them. If nothing else, I said, we'll feed them to the dog. Amen. Those chickens was laying their eggs in the wrong place. Amen. If you'll allow me to say, I don't believe those chickens was in the will of God. Huh? Praise God. Amen. We need to live in the will of God, or our fruit will be flawed. Huh? Amen. No fruit to perfection. Amen. Well, I don't know. Tell it as a dream. Amen. But it was somehow or other meaningful to me. Amen. My, my, my. Amen. Sometimes those dreams are all too real and come true all too soon. Amen. Every prudent man dealeth with knowledge, but a fool layeth open his folly. A wicked messenger falleth into mischief, but a faithful ambassador is health. Health and faithfulness go together. Amen. I'll tell you, you're going to have a hard enough fight with the devil if you're as righteous as Job. Huh? But didn't God turn the captivity of Job? Amen. You know why? Because he was faithful. He didn't budge a half inch from his faithfulness. Praise God. He was a faithful ambassador. He told it like God wanted him to tell it. Amen. Hallelujah. And he said it's health. Didn't God turn the captivity of Job? Didn't he give him twice as much as he ever had before? Didn't he bless him greater with children than he ever had before? Wasn't his daughters the most beautiful in all the earth? Amen? Yes? Praise God. Ah, a faithful ambassador is health. Poverty and shame shall be to him that refuseth instruction. Rebellion is a serious thing, folks. It brings poverty and shame. Amen.

0: But he that regardeth reproof shall be honored. Woo, glory to God. Could preach a little while tonight on the path of honor. Amen. If you can take reproof and hold up, amen. Yeah, even though you hang your head momentarily, you get your head back up after a while and smile again. You can take reproof. You can take rebuke from a friend. Amen. Yes, glory to God. Amen. He said, he shall be honored. Hallelujah. The desire accomplished is sweet to the soul, but it is an abomination to fools to depart from evil. Not only is it abomination to them, amen, you're an abomination to them because you depart from evil. Amen. And Brother Bill Corn got saved. He was a master mason. Amen. He never did go back. And one of the boys, one of the police officers came around, talked to him, you know, doing his lodge duty, you know, to see what was wrong with amen, Mr. Master Mason Bill Corn. He said he got saved. And amen, he made left with some kind of statement, who in the world he'd think he was, or amen, what kind of holier than thou, or what kind of holy Joe it was he anyway. Amen. But I didn't even have to tell Bill it was wrong. I didn't even have to preach it. He quit when he got saved. He asked me about it later. Praise God. Amen. But he knew in his spirit, and he'd already got the go ye from God. Amen. He that regardeth proof shall be honored. The desire accomplished is sweet to the soul, but it is abomination to fools to depart from evil. Say, so what's wrong with the lodge? The kind of company you keep. Amen. You have a stronger bond to the lodge than you do the church. Amen. You're bound by oath to go to the end of your tow rope to help a former lodge member. Amen. Whether he be right or wrong. In the first three degrees, it's murdering treason accepted. Amen. But if he steals or commits adultery or any other kind of misdemeanor or larceny, you're bound to go to the end of your tow rope to defend him. When you get to the eighth degree, the royal arch degree, you're bound by oath, amen, to defend your fellow lodge member, amen, whether he be right or wrong, murder and treason not accepted. That's bad company, folks. I think, you know, I'd change company, praise God. Amen. And I've had a lot of friends, praise God, and they got saved. They changed the kind of company they run with. At least those that were bound, they were bound to by an oath, and a bloody oath at that. Amen. Praise God. Hallelujah. Paul said we can't get away from all the wrong kind of people in this world, or we'd have to go clear out of the world. Amen. But we don't have to ask for it. We may have to work with them. We may have to go to school with them. Amen. But we don't have to throw in with them with everything we've got, including our oaths. Amen. One of my friends still belonged to lodge out in Virginia, and we remonstrated with him about it. And I told him the Bible said, swear not at all. Amen. Amen. I mean, you begin to repeat the bloody oaths that start from the very first degree of the lodge. Amen. Right on up to the very highest you can go. Amen. It's bad company, folks. Amen. That's why I don't go to a lot of places. I don't run with some folks. Amen. Praise God. All right. He that walketh with the wise, this is one of the scriptures they gave me when I first got saved. He that walketh with the wise, verse 20, shall be wise. He that walketh with the wise men shall be wise. But a companion of fools shall be destroyed. Amen. Did you know your Bible said, you say, Brother Carl, you're preaching all that from the Old Testament. There's a preacher told another preacher friend of mine the other day, he had never heard me preach out of the New Testament. Amen. Well, you ought to have been here last Wednesday night. Praise God. Amen. I preach out of both Testaments. Amen. Did you know the New Testament said, be not unequally yoked together, teamed up? That's my paraphrasal. Amen. Yoked together, teamed up with unbelievers. What concord hath Christ with Belial? What fellowship hath light with darkness? He that believeth with an infidel. Amen. We may not be able to get away from them all together, but we don't have to be teamed up with them. Yoked together. Amen. That's why I had to leave the baseball team when I was a 15-year-old boy. Amen. And they begged me to stay on, play one more game, finish up the season. God had dealt so severely with me, I could not go. I could not go. If I'd have went one more game, you'd have never heard my name. You'd never known I existed. I was about to cross over forbidden lines. I was about to cross God's deadline and thought I did. Amen. Thought I never could get back. Amen. I had to quit. Why? Amen. Teamed up with the wrong kind of crowd. Praise God. Hey, you're not going to win the world by teaming up with them. Amen. Don't cast your pearls before swine, them swine. Amen. They'll trample your pearls under feet and turn right around and rend you. Amen. Brother Tip Smith down at Barbville, Kentucky, used to tell about falling into the hog pen. The old sow liked to eat him up. He said, you know why I fell in the hog pen? He said, there's more of me over on that side than there was on this side. Amen. You know why a lot of people backslide and fall into the world? They're leaning too far over into the world. Amen. We need to watch who we run with. We need to seek new companions all together when we get saved. Amen. Run with a whole new bunch. Praise God. Amen. All right. Evil pursueth sinners, but to the righteous good shall be repaid. How'd you like to be chased all your life by a monster called evil? I was a little boy. Amen. I was scared of trains. J.D., my uncle, just a little over a year older than me, we was down to the creek where the railroad trestle went down the river and crossed Field Creek, and he was going to show me the train. And I'd never been close to one before yet. Amen. So I was just a little bitty fella, and here we are between the railroad track and the river, and the train's coming. And he's going to show me old Sandy Bogan. That was that streamlined passenger train that sailed down Frisco Line. Amen. And man, when that train came down that track belching smoke and shaking the ground and spitting out steam. Amen. And blowing that whistle, I broke to run toward the river as fast as I could go. It like to scared me to death. And I had dreams when I was a little boy of trains chasing me. It never occurred to me that trains couldn't chase you, that they were bound to the track. Amen. But not the trains in my dream. Those noisy black things, amen, belching smoke and spitting steam and making loud noises was chasing me in my dreams. Amen. I was afraid of them. Amen. There's a very, I outgrowed it. I got over it. Amen. Amen. Maybe a little bit too much. So ho ho. But how'd you like to be pursued by a monster that couldn't be allayed, that couldn't be put off, that couldn't be shook, that you couldn't lose him anywhere you went? He pursued you relentlessly. And sometimes it seemed like he's going to catch up with you. Evil is going to chase you and fall at last, overrun you and drag you into hell. Oh God, amen. The righteous, however, good shall be repaid to the righteous. Amen. Evil pursueth sinners, but good shall be repaid to the righteous. A good man leaveth an inheritance to his children's children. Amen. Here's an instance of children's children inheriting from even grandfather. Amen. Money that they didn't necessarily work for. Amen. But they at least set the example of how it came. Huh? Amen. Come easy, come go easy. Amen. Easy come, easy go. That's why, again, it's wrong to play the lottery. The people that have won it, it wrecked their lives for the most part. Wrecked their homes. Wrecked their children. Amen. But a good man leaveth an inheritance to his children's children. And the wealth of the sinner is laid up for the just. Let me read that again. The wealth of the sinner is laid up for the just. You're not listening to me. The wealth of the sinner is laid up for the just. You know who's finally going to get it, Randy Colby? The just. Amen. The wealth of the sinner laid up for the just. Amen. Oh, glory to God. Amen. Oh, I gave you some very good examples of that. Amen. My God. Hallelujah. I must go on. Much food is in the tillage of the poor, but there is that is destroyed for the want of judgment. Somebody said, you're judging. I would like to thank you for the compliment that I have at least some judgment. We better have some judgment. Amen. I mean, amen. When you pull out there to Route 4, you better watch and look both ways and make the right choice which way you go. Amen. There was a brother came here to church for the first time and pulled onto Route 4 right here where you couldn't cross over and turned north and was meeting the oncoming traffic on the wrong side of the road as he went up the hill, and one of them was a state patrol. Amen. Bad time to meet the state patrol when you're driving on the wrong side of the road. Amen. How many think you got better sense than to make a left turn right here in front of the church where you can't cross? Amen. Amen. I believe even my wife is a better driver than that. I don't think she's ever made a left turn. Amen. My daughter pulled out a time or two, amen, when she shouldn't have, and had a wreck right there. I mean, I heard the sirens blowing, amen, and looked out, and my daughter had stopped and looked both ways and still pulled out in front of somebody. Amen, here comes the fire truck, and here comes the ambulance, here comes the wreckers, and it's my daughter in the wreck right at the end of the drive. Amen. I mean, we can do things from the force of habit. One of them stop and go on whether somebody's coming or not. Amen. Looking for somebody else to stop. Amen. That's why they teach us to drive defensively. You got to watch the other feller too. He may not be thinking straight. He may be in deep meditation. Amen. He may be like Brother Gerald Green driving around down the road with his eyes shut praying. Amen. Hey, Brother Gerald sideswiped somebody or had a little bit of a fender bender driving down Highway 63 toward Mammoth Spring, Arkansas, had his eyes shut praying. There's a time when you don't want to close your eyes and drive by faith. Brother Gerald told me he learned not to do that. Amen. Didn't take very many times, you know, to learn not to do that. What is that? Amen, Brother Sexton. That's just good judgment. Amen. Don't drive with your eyes shut. Amen. If you're going to pray driving down the highway, watch and pray. Huh? You believe you can watch and pray? Amen. Pastor got word, you know, back when Pentecost was being persecuted, amen, that they was going to throw rotten tomatoes at the congregation that night. And so when he called them into the altar, he said, now folks, he said, I want you to be wise. He said, I want you to watch and pray. Sister got down to the altar, right in the middle of the aisle, eyes shut, facing the door, amen, and hadn't hardly started praying till a rotten tomato hit in her face. Amen. And there she was with rotten tomato juice dripping down her face and off her nose, and she was crying and said, Pastor, I just don't understand why it had to happen to me. I was in church and I was praying. Why? She said, that pastor told her, said, I told you to watch and pray. Amen. Sometimes you need to use judgment and watch and pray. One of them is when you're, amen, flying an airplane or when you're driving down the highway. Amen. Woo, glory to God. Amen. You need to watch and pray. You need to watch what you're doing. Praise God. Oh, yes. So what if the wicked prosper? Amen. The righteous are going to get it because it's laid up for the just. Amen. There is that is destroyed for the want of judgment. Wrong choices. Wrong decisions. Amen. So listen in for good measure. He that spareth his rod hateth his son. I wish the lawyers and judges would make up their mind what they expect the parents to do. If your child gets out and is juvenile delinquent, they're going to haul you in. If he's missing school, the truant officer now is not only going to get the child, but they're going to arrest the parents because the child's not in school. Now, here's a woman right here in Hamilton, Sister Pridemore, amen, trying to discipline her 14-year-old daughter, and they need it nowadays. Amen. Yes, sir. And so the daughter goes and calls 911. You know what she needs? She needs another beating just as soon as that mother gets home. Amen. And I'm just the kind of fella to give it to them, and they better not nobody, amen, ever interfere with me disciplining my children. I'll spread my discipline a little bit further. Amen. It better not no guy come driving along like he did to my cousin. She was about to whip her child. And he said, if you whip that child, he said, I'll call the law. Amen. There not no guy drive up to my road. And I'm disciplining my child and tell me he'll call the law. He may not be able. Amen. I mean, he may not have any teeth. He may be talking through false teeth. Amen. I mean, there's some things that I just will not put up with. And one of them's interference when I'm disciplining my children. I can say that very bold and very brave. I've already got mine raised. Amen. Hey, tee hee hee. Hallelujah. Amen. Glory to God. I wish they'd make up their mind. When a court can call a parent in and put them in jail for chastening their child, we're in bad shape. You know what they're doing? The lawyers and judges are taking us from both directions. They're robbing us without a gun. Amen. Praise God. Amen. We was having our first full gospel businessmen's convention in Barberville, Kentucky, and they had invited all the pastors in the area, all denominations, all the lawyers, all the judges, all the politicians. Amen. And my friend John Dixon, the lawyer, was there. And John Whitsett got up, testified, I'm John Whitsett, pastor of Hydrick Church, on the way to heaven. I'm John Whitsett, a pastor of Hydrick Church, on the way to heaven. Amen. And then John Dixon, the lawyer, was next. He said, I'm John Dixon of Hamilton. An old gentleman piped up in the congregation and said, yeah, but you didn't say where you was going. John Whitsett just said he was going to heaven. Amen. And I'll tell you what, hell's going to be populated by lawyers and judges that get it from both sides. I'm talking about money. Amen. That rob both sides. Amen. Yeah. They're one of the big reasons that there's a lot of laws today that shouldn't be on the books. Huh? Amen. Poor old people that can't even afford it having to hire a lawyer. Poor old lady can't even afford it trying to raise her children right and trying to bring her daughter up in the fear and admonition of the Lord. Amen. Have to put up $2,000 bond to get out of jail. Saints of God ought to go in and pay it for, bless God, and hire one of the best lawyers in the country to fight it. Because we're in bad shape. Amen. He that spareth his rod hateth his son. Amen. I'll tell you what, every judge and every lawyer and every ungodly, crooked, amen, man of the bar, bless God, that shaded the truth in favor of their client, is going to have to face the judgment. He that loveth him chasteneth him betimes. Amen. The righteous eateth to the satisfying of soul, but the belly of the wicked shall want. Amen. How terrible to go through life and no matter how much you got, never be satisfied. Never be happy. Never be content. Never have peace. Folks, that's my title. It's a hard way to die. Amen. What a hard way to die. Amen. Amen. He used to have a little old song years ago about old Blue. Old Blue, old Blue. Said that old Blue died. He died so hard. He dug little holes all in my backyard. Amen. Old Blue was having a hard time dying. Amen. I went down to see Brother and Sister Corn, and she took in so many dogs they'd fenced in the yard and made a kennel out of it. And those dogs had dug holes all through the backyard of the parsonage. Amen. Down there at Phelps, Kentucky. Amen. I walked up on the steps and looked out across the yard where those dogs that Sister Corn took in to live. And I said, that looks like where old Blue died. Amen. Little holes dug all in the backyard. But I'll tell you what. Amen. There's a lot of folks that's going to go to hell. And they're going to go to hell hard. It's a hard way to go. Amen. When Marvin Barnett finally died after being hit upside the head with a brick bat that his son-in-law threw. Amen. And all he could say when he finally came to and opened his eyes was, no, no, no, no, no, no. All the words that came out when he tried to make conversation were, no, no, no, no, no, no, no. Same words he had told Sister Rosie Hatfield that night when he rejected God. No. How'd you like to get hung up on no? And just say it all the way. Amen. Marvin died such a hard death that Leland Carter, who was hardened to death because he was the funeral director of Fair Missouri, the only one for years, friend to all the families, all our families. Leland Carter of Carter Burial Association said, I'm not a praying man, but I don't want to die like Marvin Barnett died. It's a hard way to die, to go to hell, lost without hope. Stand with me and let's pray as they come and sing tonight. Let's come around this altar. Let's draw close to God and determine to live our life like God said to live it. And glorify Him in Jesus' name. Father, bless our broken remarks, Lord. We'll give account of it in the day of judgment, Lord. Oh, Lord, we're coming down to the end of the road. Lord, help us to come down with grace and mercy and peace from God on high. I pray for my friends tonight here and abroad, everyone that hears these tapes, that God will touch lives and hearts and bodies and souls and minds. In Jesus' name, amen and amen. Come on, children of God, as they sing, we invite you to the place of refuge, the place of escape, the place of peace, the place of hope. Amen.
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3: It's going to tell you the truth. That's going to give you liberty to worship the Lord. Amen. I am. It's getting to be a rare thing to find. It's not a hard thing to preach the truth. It ain't hard at all. It ain't hard to teach the truth and believe the truth. You know what ain't hard? Right here it is. Right here. As long as it's in this book right here, then you're in good shape, aren't you? I mean, the truth will set you free. And it's not just the truth about, you know, controversial things, and it's the truth about being saved, being redeemed by the blood, having power with God, favor with God, having the Holy Ghost in your life, having somebody to call on. It's true that there's a heaven to gain. Amen? Is that right? It's true that God answers prayer. It's true. And brother, that's a liberating thing, Brother Zane, to know some things. Amen. I'm going to go to the 12th chapter. We closed out the 11th chapter of Matthew about Sunday morning on, "Come unto me, all you that labor and heavy laden, and I will give you rest." And how many remembers what the preacher followed up Sunday night with? Huh? I believe God was trying to tell us something, don't you? And so I want you to look at that, and then I'm going to go to the 12th chapter. I want you to keep in mind that our last lesson was about entering to his rest, taking his yoke upon you. A lot of people think if there's a yoke involved, it can't be good, but it is good. You're going to be yoked to something. That's just the way it is. There's no neutral ground. You're going to be either bound to God and righteousness and his good word, or you're going to be bound to the carnality and the flesh and the devil and the world, and there's no middle ground. But we talk about this rest. Now, this 12th chapter goes in, and there's a great, great, great lesson in 12th chapter in this first few verses. And I love it. I just love the way the Bible tells us. It's good to have everybody, the visitors today. Let me think now. Don't tell me. I kid with Michael. I forgot his name in one important time on his wedding day. When I went to introduce the husband and wife, I could remember Amanda real well, but his name, and boy, I tell you what helped me, brothers, when I looked around and saw your dad, and he was there helping me, and in my mind, oh yeah, Alexander, yeah, I remember you. It was just a little bleep on the screen. I love you. Good to have Tommy here today, and his brought, looks like, two children, and we're glad they're here. Glad he come and prayed Sunday night. Looking for God to really help him and help you too. All right. At that time, Jesus went on the Sabbath day through the corn. Now, the significance of the Sabbath day is that it was a day of rest. Amen? That word that Sabbath comes from means a day of rest. A rest of, God ordained the Sabbath, not the Sabbath, man for the Sabbath, Jesus taught, but the Sabbath for man. He gave man a day to just be able to rest and worship. And of course, every day was a day of worship, really, but that one particular day, and it was really created for man's benefit. Now, how many knows that God knows more than we know about it? And, you know, now the workforce, and I'm not going to talk on the Sabbath day today, there's a great lesson in here, but when I was a young boy, people didn't hardly work on Sunday doing anything. And, you know, because of this, the Bible, you know, what they called the laws, they had blue laws. Is that what they called them? I don't know what that meant exactly, blue, why they called them blue laws. But they were laws that you couldn't operate on Sunday. And really, I think God, honored that in that essence, because, you know, God created the Sabbath day for man's benefit. So we need to have enough sense to know that if God thought we needed a day of rest, that he was right about it. Talking about nervous breakdowns, I'm telling you, when people push their health beyond, you know, the realm of reason, they crash, don't they? I appreciate you saying yes and amen every now and then. It's quiet in here, ain't it? Huh? Just keep it up. Don't quit me now. Hallelujah. Now, but I want what is taught in this lesson today, which I may take a Sunday sometime and teach on the Sabbath. But there were laws about the Sabbath in the Old Testament, you know, that really we don't follow today. I mean, you know, about the Sabbath law. If we did, well, I couldn't have come here today. You could only take a day's journey. As far as so many miles from home on the Sabbath day, and this was probably too far. I'd have to have church over there close to the house somewhere. You know, so, you know, some of the things that we, you know, it's not practical for us today, and they aren't even required as far as the Mosaic law. We're not under that law, per se. But the Sabbath in Jesus' day was considered, you know, the Pharisees had made it stricter even than the Bible did. And, you know, the law said that a man could go through his neighbor's field, and if he was hungry, then he could eat out of his neighbor's field. How many thinks that's a pretty good rule? Y'all don't think so? Well, I thought it was good. Don't you think we might need a little bit better attitude of sharing and helping folks that are in need? Well, oh boy, time's almost over. So everybody say praise the Lord to that. And Jesus went the Sabbath day through the corn. Now, I want you to notice this. He was walking through a cornfield. Now, a lot of times they planted right up to the roads. You know, I mean, you wonder why he was out in a cornfield. Well, the trail, the path, probably led through the cornfield. And so him and his disciples were going along. And the Lord, now the Lord was not a sorry man. He was not a slacker and a deadbeat. He was a worker. and you know, and carpentry work has always been hard work. I've never, even today, you know, I've done some of it, and it's there's nothing easy about carpenter work. But he did it back before Black and Decker, you know, and he was a hard-working man. But he had started out on his ministry, and he was teaching his disciples to depend upon God for their, you know. He did, at one point, he said it wasn't even a place to lay his head. I mean, now we know earlier in the scriptures he did have a place, because you remember the two disciples of John followed him home one day? How many remembers that? So we know at one time he did have a house, and he did have a bed and a place to lay, but when he started on his ministry, he broke away from that, and he just started traveling like an itinerary preacher, just like, kind of like Sheffy did in the Methodist day, just circuit rider. So he just took off through the countryside, and he just, I mean, his cathedral was would have been right up on the side of the sea somewhere. He'd get in a little boat and go out a little ways and preach the everlasting gospel. And now if you get out and preach on the street, they just roll their windows up and keep on driving, don't they? Huh? And the Lord, going through the field on the Sabbath day, and the Bible said, and his disciples were hungry. And they began to pluck ears of corn and to eat. And you say, well, you know, and I've already told you that was lawful to do that. But what got these Pharisees so upset, how many knows what made them so mad? Of course, they were, you know, had the devil in them too. But how many knows what they criticized the Lord over? It was the Sabbath day. And so they took this act of plucking corn off of the, they took that as reaping a harvest. They're working on the Sabbath day. And so they were, of course, wanting to find fault with Jesus anyway. And so they said his disciples were hungry, and he began to pluck. And when the Pharisees saw it, and, you know, I've often wondered, I preached along these lines before because this scripture so intrigues me. These Pharisees saw it. Now, how did that happen? I don't know if they were just snooping around. You ever see anybody snoop around? I mean, even in church sometimes. Oh, we better watch it here, haven't we? You know, I know, Mom, this ain't no reflection on you, but sometimes you call it granny necking. Huh? Well, now, there's nothing personal, but I mean, you know, and I, now when I was a kid, you know, I could do pretty good unless I felt like somebody was staring at me, Sister Connie. And then it just bumbled me up. I couldn't. And at school, if a teacher ever started looking at me, I mean, I don't care if I knew the answer to it. If she went to breathing down my collar, I couldn't spell my name. You know, but here Jesus is out here walking, and these Pharisees peeping through the corn. You know, how many knows that that's kind of an odd way to live your life, always scrutinizing and nitpicking, huh? Well, I'm going to talk to you a little bit about the spirit here that's in this. And in this scripture, they began to complain because he ate corn on the Sabbath. And I said I'm going to probably deal with the Sabbath, and it's a good lesson on the Sabbath itself, but that's not my message this morning. But I want you to see what Christ, when they criticized him for eating corn on the Sabbath day. Now, here is the lesson that is so vital. The Lord was a lot more interested on those disciples being fed than he was keeping the traditions of the Pharisees. See, this law that they had tightened up so much, they had taken the Mosaic civil laws, and they had tightened them so tight. And sometimes you think people tighten things up so tight because they're so holy, when really the opposite is true. They tighten it up so much because of the pride in their own heart. They want to make it so narrow that only them makes it. Now, brother, I'm afraid to say, I hate to tell you this, but we're not the only ones going to make it. And I'm glad of that. How many are glad of that? Now, there's sometimes we come out here and look at the church, and I have to tell you as a pastor, and I know y'all do the same thing back here looking at the pastor. I think, Lord have mercy, am I doing any good at all? You know, you know, but I know God gave us the Bible for the perfecting of the saints. Amen? And so I know we got room to improve. I do have room to improve. But these Pharisees had made things so tight. Now, help me, church, just a minute. I'll be done here in just a few minutes. But he made it so tight. Now, I love the Son of God. How many knows that if you have to take the word of a Pharisee or Jesus, that Jesus' word prevailed? And so here is Christ, and I love to watch him, Brother Bill, to see how he's going to handle this. And so when they began to criticize him because his disciples, and they were honestly hungry, they pulled corn, broke their traditional laws, broke the law that the Pharisees had set, and then they began to criticize Jesus. And so he said to them, amen, have you not heard? Verse 3, have you not heard, have you not read what David did when he was hungry and they that were with him? Now, if you've got a Bible has a margin writing there, you'll see that's referring to 1 Samuel chapter 21. And when Saul got after David and was going to kill him, and Jonathan had warned him not to come back home, Saul had bad plans for him. Well, David went to running away from Saul. And when he did, now I'm going to tell you, sometimes life doesn't fit our little form we've got all made up. Hey, sometimes you can think, well, I would never do this, or I would never do that in a sense, or this is the way I think. And then life turns everything upside down, and you realize, oh, I'm going to have to reevaluate everything. How many's ever been there where you reevaluated everything? So David was on the run, and the Bible said, if you want to turn to 1 Samuel 21, you can read that today sometime. But he brought this back to these Pharisees. Now, when I mention this lesson to you, do you feel like the Lord is justifying what these disciples did? Yes. Yes, he is. And he's doing it. Of course, they were all sons of David. They loved David. David was the king of all kings for them. So he pointed them back, Brother Zane, to something David did. He said, you're criticizing me for feeding my disciples. Amen. You know, I don't think we ought to ever lose focus on human beings and their needs. Is that what church is all about? Amen. I said, is that what church is all about? Amen. When we come to church, we don't...